0: cleared for return to the heir of a prominent Jewish art dealer.
1: On Friday, an Argentine court approved a deal under which the daughter of a fugitive Nazi official gave up her claim to the painting to avoid trial. The work was found last year in her home in the coastal city of Mar del Plata after Dutch reporters spotted it in an online real estate listing. The portrait belonged to Dutch Jewish dealer Jacques Goudsticker, whose collection was seized after Nazi Germany invaded the Netherlands in 1940. His heir has spent decades seeking its return. Keith Peters reporting.
0: The Trump administration is proposing a new rule that would strip private schools and colleges of their tax-exempt status if they provide targeted help to students based on their race, a significant escalation in the White House campaign to eradicate diversity programs. More on these stories at town.
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5: Welcome to This Week on Capitol Hill, where we go beyond the headlines to bring you the stories shaping Washington and the world. I'm Tony Perkins. Direct military conflict between the United States and Iran is once again underway. American forces are striking targets inside Iran while Tehran is firing missiles and drones at U.S. military positions across the region. President Trump says Iran is running out of time.
6: Their economy is totally shot. Their economy is the worst anywhere in the world, they said this morning. They have close to 300% inflation. Their money is valueless. And the Times used to say they're doing quite well. No, they're not doing well at all. And so it's just a question of time.
5: What is the objective of the renewed U.S. military campaign, and what would constitute success? White House reporter Christian Datok joins us with the latest. Also, new findings from the House Judiciary Committee reveal how the FBI targeted members of the Catholic Church and relied on material from outside political advocacy organizations, including the Southern Poverty Law Center. How far did the operation reach, and more importantly, how can it be prevented from happening again? House Judiciary Committee Chairman Jim Jordan joins us.
7: The 14th Amendment was never meant to turn American soil into a factory for manufacturing United States citizenship. But the Supreme Court has effectively done just that. The court has opened the floodgates to the abomination that is birth tourism.
5: That was Texas Congressman Chip Roy earlier this week. Chairman Jordan will also address a congressional investigation into this topic of birth tourism and why lawmakers say it has become a national security concern. Then a Senate investigation finds abortion drug manufacturers failed to meet federal requirements designed to protect women. What did they know? Where did they fail? And will the Justice Department act? Senate Help Committee Chairman Senator Bill Cassidy joins us.
8: House Republicans are in charge here, and we're continuing to do the grown-up thing and make sure we get the job done, and we're happy that we just passed that continuing resolution to fund the government through early December. But there will be no government shutdown. You can thank Republicans for our leadership in getting that done.
5: Congress adverts a government shutdown, but in other House action, only 8 Democrats join Republicans in condemning socialism. while House Democrats blocked a constitutional amendment preventing expansion of the U.S. Supreme Court. House Speaker Mike Johnson joins us. And later, my thoughts on why a generation of Americans that never experienced socialism is increasingly willing to embrace it. That and more right now on This Week on Capitol Hill.
2: Today's edition of This Week on Capitol Hill is being presented by AARP.
5: Well, the United States and Iran traded intense military strikes this week, including Iranian targets on American military bases throughout the region. With direct military conflict between the United States and Iran once again underway, is there still a diplomatic off-ramp? Or are the two countries headed toward a wider and more sustained war? Joining me now to discuss this and more is Christian Daytok, White House reporter for the Washington Examiner. Christian, welcome back to This Week on Capitol Hill. Thanks for joining us.
9: Anytime, Tony. It's always a pleasure.
5: So, Christian, let me jump right into this. How does the White House define the objective of this renewed military campaign? In their discussion, in their mindset, what would constitute success?
9: Well, right now, the overriding goal, the strategic goal, is still preventing Iran from obtaining a nuclear weapon. We do know the tactics themselves have changed as the months have progressed. Last week, the president opened up this new economic D-Day, an economic front seeking to further strangle Tehran's ability to prop itself up in the face of not only American control of the Strait of Hormuz, but a quickly shrinking circle of global allies as they are looking, again, to weather the brunt of the military side of this campaign. Now, the strikes that you referenced, both on the Larak Island over the weekend, where Iran was trying to re-mine the Strait of Hormuz, and against IRGC targets within Iran itself, I don't think necessarily equate to a widening of the war. This is the president using two sticks at once, both the American military and trying to leverage the full weight of the entire Western economic system to put a stranglehold on Tehran and bring them back to the negotiating table.
5: Now, Christian, something else that President Trump has said this week, he has openly raised the prospect of the Iranian people rising up against the regime. So is regime change now part of the administration's thinking? And as the White House indicated, what support it might provide to such a movement?
9: Well, if you ask me, regime change was always part of the administration's thinking here, despite President Trump's comments during the early days of the war back in late February and early March. I mean, it's become obvious, as the president has talked about, the United States taking out not only the first, but the second layer of Iranian leadership, that regime change was going to be necessary in order to get to a place where the president could negotiate Tehran into a stalemate, if not a complete diplomatic surrender. His comments this week, though, on Iranian protesters are relatively new. He, of course, talked in early January about the prospect of the Iranian people rising up and overthrowing the government, but he has sort of abandoned that line once the hot fighting actually broke out in the spring. Now, what will the president be willing to do to ensure a popular uprising in Tehran? He was asked point blank whether or not he would mobilize CIA assets. He didn't answer the question directly, which makes me think this is certainly something he's been discussing with his close advisors. But I will note the president has been incredibly hesitant to put American boots on the ground. He and Secretary Hegseth, Chairman of the Joint Chiefs Dan Kane, they believe that this pressure campaign propped up not only by these economic levers, but of course the full weight of the American Air Force and naval aviators will be sufficient to potentially put Tehran in a place to where the people could retake control of their country.
5: Have we moved past a place of diplomatic resolution? I mean, given the fact that we've been on again, off again, the president said they want a deal. There was no deal. We have a renewed exchange of kinetic activity. Is a diplomatic solution now in the rearview mirror?
9: If you ask national security experts, they would say yes. But I do think that President Trump, more so than any president in modern history, has been able to bring together this deal-making process pulling rabbits out of the hat the way no other president has in the past, the way they've been able to in the past. So I don't think a diplomatic end to this conflict is totally off the table. But as it stands right now, I do think ultimately, based on what we're seeing coming out of Khamenei and his advisors at the moment, the longer this military campaign drags on, the less likely they'll be able to, or be willing to negotiate a deal that's favorable to the United States. But again, I do think it's important to talk about the economic war front that's been opened. Inflation in Tehran has been absolutely brutal. It's encroaching on 90% at this point in time. And still the big fish that are enabling Tehran to withstand U.S. aggression, specifically banks in China, they have not ended their business relationships. President Xi, we do know, is coming to visit President Trump at the White House in just a few weeks. And Marco Rubio, the Secretary of State, is urging not only U.S. diplomats in China, but in every posting around the world to make sure that their host countries are fully aware of the priority that this administration is placing on the economic front to the war. That alone might be enough to move Tehran off of their current intransigent position. So I'm not going to say that a diplomatic end to the war is totally impossible to reach at this point.
5: Christian, speaking of the economic focus, there is a economic element of this, not to the measure that we see in Iran, but inflation up here at home as oil prices continue to rise. The president, it was very interesting for you, the president, normally guided very heavily by polls, has rejected the polls on this issue, saying, you know, he's not on the ballot, he is going to stay focused. What do you make of that?
9: I think two things stand out really from the president's comments. One, this isn't new. He said it before in a much worse way, I would actually estimate, earlier this summer when he said, I'm not thinking about Americans' economic stations at all as I'm trying to carry out this campaign. His comments this past week were a little bit more tactful because he is correct. Even though, you know, he is the top Republican surrogate, he is not on the ballot. He cannot run for office in 2028. So ultimately, I do believe if he is going to find success, he needs to put domestic pressures aside and dedicate himself fully to this campaign. Now, I will say oil, once the U.S. and Iran resumed those mutually shared airstrikes, it did peak again around $95 per barrel. But I think the more concerning price that Americans need to be paying attention to, or excuse me, the Trump administration, isn't necessarily the price of gas at the pump, but it's the price of diesel gas, which remains more elevated compared to the pre-war levels than just regular unleaded.
5: Because that carries products all across the country. Christian, thanks so much for joining us. Always appreciate your insights from the White House.
9: Anytime, Tony.
5: All right, Christian Daytok with the Washington Examiner. All right, after the break, Chairman of the House Judiciary Committee, Jim Jordan, joins us. So stay tuned. Don't go anywhere. We'll be right back.
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5: Welcome back to This Week on Capitol Hill. I'm your host, Tony Perkins. This week, the House Judiciary Committee released new findings on how the FBI under the Biden administration targeted members of the Catholic Church, including its reliance on biased and unverified materials from outside advocacy groups like the Southern Poverty Law Center. Revelations raise broader questions about the political weaponization of federal law enforcement. Joining us now is Congressman Jim Jordan, chairman of the House Judiciary Committee. He represents Ohio's 4th Congressional District. Chairman Jordan, welcome to This Week on Capitol Hill. Thanks for joining us. Your committee examined how the FBI, under the Biden administration, targeted members of the Catholic Church. May I ask you, what are the most significant findings from the Richmond Memo investigation?
22: Well, they were actually trying to get inside the parish, get inside the church itself. They were trying to interfere with the priests, parishioner, confessional. I mean, it was ridiculous. And, of course, they didn't just try to do all that. They actually drafted a memorandum which basically said, if you're a pro-life Catholic, you're an extremist. I mean, it was that crazy. And then what we've now gotten from the Trump Justice Department, the Trump FBI, is the documents that support what they were putting together back in the Biden administration. And they tell us just how extreme, how ridiculous this really was, and the things they were trying to do, and how they just sort of lumped, if you were again pro-life Christian, pro-life Catholic, they just viewed you as an extremist, which is just frightening, particularly in a country where we have a First Amendment, and the first right in that First Amendment is your ability to practice your faith the way you think the good Lord wants you to.
5: Chairman, initially they said this was isolated, it was a one-off, it came from the Richmond field office. What does the evidence show in terms of involvement or approval elsewhere in the FBI?
22: Yeah, there were other field offices that were involved. That's that, you know, they initially, Chris Ray said, oh, this was, we were outraged when we saw this, we nipped it in the bud, it was an isolated thing. Well, that wasn't actually the case. It was happening in other field offices as well. And then we find out what they were trying to do, where they were actually trying to go in and talk to the priest there, that ran this Catholic church in the Richmond area. So much much more activity than they let on and that they were willing to give us. And that's one of the problems, too. You know, we have a constitutional duty in the legislative branch to do oversight. Well, in order to do oversight, you got to have the federal agencies actually give you the information, the documents that you request. So it's, you know, God bless the American people when they elected President Trump, because then we got an FBI director in Kash Patel who's actually given us the material that Chris Wray should have given us in the last administration.
5: What about the connection to the Southern Poverty Law Center?
22: Well, yeah, that was their source. I mean, remember, and you know this better than anyone, the Southern Poverty Law Center has put themselves out there, and the left has embraced this, that they're the end-all, be-all on evaluating who's a hate group. And, of course, now we found out that they were involved in actually fomenting and promoting the hate that they said they were trying to fight. In fact, paying people to create this hate out there and then going to tell their donors, oh, send us money so we can fight the very hate that we're creating. But the worst was they became the standard. And in the Garland Justice Department, in the Biden administration, they actually brought the Southern Poverty Law Center in to do seminars and meet with U.S. attorneys, meet with people in their Justice Department and talk to them about all this issue. And of course, in that Richmond now famous memorandum where they said pro-life Catholics are extremists, who do they cite? Southern Poverty Law Center.
5: Interesting. You mentioned FBI Director Kash Patel. On Wednesday, you sent a letter requesting documents related to another scandal, the Biden-Harris administration's Round River operation, which targeted former Trump officials and conservatives. What do you hope to learn from those documents?
22: Well, first thing I would say is you used the right word, Tony. It wasn't an investigation. It was an operation. An operation they were running on, I think, the American people and, frankly, running on members of Congress. Because remember what they said in there is they had 33 confidential human sources who were giving them information. 14 of those confidential, so almost half of them, said, hey, what the Bidens are engaged in, particularly Hunter Biden, the business dealings with Burisma, this Ukrainian energy company, there's problems there. They ignore all that because we were looking into that. They ignore all that, and they said, no, what's really happening is it's a Russian information operation, and guess what? Members of Congress, they labeled us as conduits of Russian misinformation, that we were committing, when in fact we were getting at the truth, and we all know this now after the fact, frankly, we knew it at the time, that there was problems with the Hunter Biden business relationship. So this is how bad it was. And they went to the extreme of actually bringing in Senator Johnson, Senator Grassley for defensive briefings. They've talked about that. They brought me in for a briefing. They labeled me as a conduit of Russian misinformation, which was just ridiculous. And I think what it really underscores is, remember how this all operated. Every single time President Trump ran for president, there was an effort to help his opponent and undermine his campaign. In 2016, it was the whole Russian collusion and Hillary Clinton leaking or getting hiring the law firm, who then hired Fusion GPS, who then hired the foreigner Christopher Steele, who wrote the bogus document, the dossier, that then Comey took to the secret court, the FISA court, to get a warrant to go spy on President Trump's campaign. That was in 16. In 20, it was this effort. And then, of course, in 2024, it was Jack Smith.
5: Right.
22: Jack Smith was the guy who was going to stop him. So they went after President Trump every time. Thank goodness the American people saw through it.
5: So, Mr. Chairman, the big question is, how do we keep this from happening in the future?
22: Like Republicans. I mean, it's like, well, this is why, God bless the founders, in their wisdom, the three separate and equal branches of government, checks and balances. One of the checks is the legislative branch is to do oversight of the executive branch. And, you know, I've probably been involved in more of these investigations than any member of Congress over the last 10 years. We have to do that vigorously. It's part of our duties as a member of Congress. And we just have to focus in on that. And then the American people, and frankly, I think the other thing is, people need to be held accountable. We did a criminal referral for Jack Smith because Jack Smith told us under oath he did not get the contents of members of Congress's communications. That was not true because he went to the National Archives, got all kinds of emails from people in the administration, and guess what? Text messages and email, they were communicating with members of Congress. That happens all the time. So he did have contents of members of Congress, and he told us under oath that he didn't. So we referred him. We've referred one of his deputies, Thomas Windham, for obstructing our investigation. We've referred John Brennan because he lied to us under oath about this whole Russia collusion stuff, this baloney that they were going after President Trump on. So that's another way you help hold people accountable.
5: Mr. Speaker, Mr. Chairman, just about a minute left. You're also a member of the Oversight Committee. This week, a task force examined birth tourism schemes in the United States. Give us the top line findings and why this is a national security concern.
22: Well, there was a guy running. It was a business he's running. And the website, he talks about, come to America, we will help facilitate your trip here, have your child here, they're going to be a citizen. The Supreme Court has said that, 14th Amendment, they've said that that's how that works. Come to America. And when Brandon Gill, God bless the work he's doing, brought him in for a hearing, the guy who ran that business took the fifth. So this is a business operation that's going on. And it just is ridiculous. And we had in the court decision, recent court decision on birthright citizenship, you had Alito and Thomas express real reservations. They had written strong dissents to what the majority decided that the 14th Amendment applies to anyone born here. Mm-hmm. So there's some common sense things I think we can do in the legislative branch, and we're looking at those potential remedies.
5: Mr. Chairman, thanks for shining a light on it, and thanks for joining us today. Folks, stick with us. We're back with more after this.
0: With SRN News, I'm Mary Rose. A mistrial is declared in the Lindsay Clancy child killings case after the jury deadlocks.
1: Neither Clancy nor her family showed emotion as the judge announced the trial was ending without a resolution because jurors, after 7 days of deliberations, remained deadlocked. Her lawyer, Kevin Reddington, said he believes she would have been acquitted if not for a juror who was the subject of a dispute over whether the judge's instructions were being followed. Plymouth County DA Timothy Cruz said there would not be an immediate decision about a second trial and public opinion would not be a factor. Clancy remains charged with murder and is expected to stay at a psychiatric hospital until her case is resolved. I'm Julie Walker.
0: The U.S. military says it disabled two Iranian oil tankers and destroyed a third after Iranian missiles targeted U.S. Navy warships. This is SRN News.
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5: As chemical abortions killing babies in the United States continue to increase annually, a new report from the Senate Health, Education, Labor, and Pensions, or HELP Committee, highlights disturbing practices by abortion drug companies that put mothers' lives at risk. According to the report, these companies routinely ignore federal regulations designed to protect women from serious complications from these dangerous drugs. Joining us now to discuss this is Senator Bill Cassidy from Louisiana. He's the chairman of the Senate Help Committee. Senator Cassidy, welcome back to This Week on Capitol Hill. Thanks for joining us.
6: Hey, Tony. Thank you for having me. And an important topic. Thank you for highlighting.
5: Well, it is. It's one that doesn't go away because the problem continues to grow. Now, this report confirms what many in the pro-life community have warned. Abortion drug manufacturers routinely fail to meet their obligations under FDA regulations. What did the committee find in particular?
6: Let's step back just a second, Tony, and humanize the topic. Because it's easy to say, oh my gosh, we've got something out there for an abortion pill. Think about a patient, a woman, 16 years old, who's pregnant. Her mother doesn't want her to be. She plans to go to a kind of gender reveal study, a ceremony, but her mother forces her to take a pill to make her have an abortion, and then she takes the pill after 11 weeks, drugs only approved up to 11 weeks. She ends up in an emergency room with retained fetus within her womb. Now, okay, let's unpack that. How did she get the pill? It wasn't that she called up. No, she wanted to have a gender reveal. She loved that baby. It's her mother that got the pill for her through a mail order shop. Her mother ordered it and forced her to take it. Now, okay, let's unpack that. Wait, if you're going to take an abortion pill, doesn't it seem like there should be an in-person visit required where the doctor could confirm that the baby's not too far along for the mother's health? We know the pill is going to kill the child, but we don't want the mom's health affected too. And don't we want to make sure she's not being coerced? Under the way this is currently being monitored, mail order, no doctor's appointment, no ultrasound to confirm the gestational age of the baby, it can be forcibly given to somebody who can then have a complication. And by the way, there's really no obligation that the company is doing to find out that complication from the mother going to the emergency room with the partial abortion.
5: Senator, what you laid out there is not theoretical. That's reality. That's actually happening. It's not just mothers. It's boyfriends. It's husbands that have impregnated these women that are forcing these drugs upon them. So this is reality. So how is the manufacturer and the distributor of these drugs getting around this by not asking those questions?
6: They say all their responsibility is to monitor the supply chain and to monitor the doctor. But, you know, there's never been a single physician who has been kicked off their ability to prescribe the drug for example, not confirming that the mother is not beyond 11 weeks pregnant. There's never been a single one. So they are not actually monitoring the complications of the mother. They're only kind of looking at the supply chain and the physician. By the way, they also helped draft some of these regulations. One of the companies tried to get rid of any restrictions whatsoever, any requirement to report damaging effects. So it's like they want to evade responsibility, even though there's evidence, as we just said, of women being coerced and of women taking the abortion pill after it is approved to be taken and suffering complications.
5: Shouldn't this be a concern for the FDA?
6: It absolutely should be a concern, because isn't a 16-year-old being coerced to take a pill, coerced, didn't want to take it, and ended up in the emergency room, shouldn't that be a concern for the FDA? Of course it should be. It should be a concern for us all. And for the person, for the entity, the company that's making the pill, it should be a real concern. And they should be monitoring the complications that result from taking the pill.
5: Just a little less than a minute left, Senator Cassidy. Will anyone be held accountable? Will the manufacturers be held accountable?
6: We have pushed to make the FDA lean into this issue, because ultimately it's going to take a regulatory agency like that. So far, this administration's just not been into it. A lot of talk about it, but there's nothing happened, period. There's more talk, but it's going to start somewhere down the line. You need an FDA that leans into it and an administration behind them pushing them into it.
5: Right. And in the meantime, the numbers of abortions in this country continue to go up.
6: Yes.
5: And the negative health complications, not only for the babies, obviously, but for the mothers, increase as well.
6: And the tragedy for the mom is something that should unite us all.
5: Yeah.
6: You may be your choice, but you don't want someone being coerced into taking a pill and her ending up in the emergency room because when she took the pill was long after it was clinically indicated for her to safely take the medicine. And that unites us all.
5: Senator, we got to leave it there. Thanks so much for joining us. Folks, House Speaker Mike Johnson joins us next. Don't go away.
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5: 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I'm Tony Perkins. 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
2: Democrat primaries increasingly around the country on this crazy platform. And we put it on the floor here to just test and see how many Democrats in the House would disavow that and stand for just what used to be kind of the old values of the establishment Democrat Party. And I'm sad to tell you, Tony, there's only eight of those people left. So they are taking a hard turn to the left. It's a dangerous harbinger of things to come for the country. And I think it is a bellwether moment for the future of America as the constitutional republic that we've known it.
3: Well, putting a finer point on that argument, there was the other measure dealing with the Supreme Court. I have a clip of Congressman Andy Biggs on the House floor. Play that clip.
4: There's a world of difference between changing the law and changing the rules of the game because you don't like the last call. Packing the court is not simply a policy disagreement. It is an attempt to change the structure of one of the three branches of government in order to guarantee the outcome you want. That's not reform. That's revolution.
3: And Mr. Speaker, you gave Democrats an opportunity to disavow this and distance themselves from that.
2: Yes. And so we put the bill on regarding the Supreme Court, composition of the court, on a suspension vote. And people say, why did you do that? Why not just pass it by a bare majority? Because, as you and I know, to amend the Constitution, which is what this would be, it would be to amend the Constitution to make sure that we put in the document itself that only nine justices shall sit on the Supreme Court. Now, that's we've had for after the first 100 years of the country, we moved to nine, and it's worked very, very well. And it's a good balance, and it doesn't always, as you and I both know, not every case goes in our favor, but this is our system. The Democrats, the Democrat Socialists of America, the same people that voted not to disavow socialism, also voted the wrong way on this. And almost all of them voted apparently for the other alternative to pack the court. That would be a disaster because then you would have wild swings every 4 years between presidential elections, and you would have an infinite number of justices eventually, because each group would then pack the court with more and more justices to try to get their side with a heavier counterbalance, and it would be a disastrous road to go down. So look, we put it on the floor. We needed a two-thirds vote because you have to have that in the Senate and the House, and then three-fourths of the states ratify to actually amend the Constitution. And, of course, the Democrats failed in that vote, and almost every single one of them voted against it. So it shows you again what they're about. The DSA, the Democrat Socialists of America, published their platform. We repeat it all the time because repetition is important to make sure people understand the stakes. They want to abolish the borders. They want to abolish prisons, defund the police. They want to defund the Department of War. They want to remove the president, pack the Supreme Court, all these crazy notions. Now we're testing the votes on the floor to see how many current Democrats in Congress agree with that. And apparently, Tony, most all of them do. It's shocking. Everybody needs to pay attention to what's happening.
3: Mr. Speaker, it's been, I think, roughly 37 years since the Berlin Wall fell. Have Americans forgot where socialism leads?
2: They have. I mean, that's the problem. We have an education component to what we're doing now. And as you noted, we talked about last week, the week before, we just published about 3 weeks ago now, launched a new website, contrastforamerica.com. Encourage people to look there because we do a short summary of the history of socialism and communism. See, Marxist philosophy, Karl Marx is the one that set all this in motion, and he thought that socialism was a step to get to communism, which they thought would be the utopia, the perfect society. The problem is, as you and I know, it's based on the wrong premise, the faulty premise. It begins with the notion that there is no God, and so it doesn't recognize the fallen nature of man and sin and all the rest. Their designs can never be achieved and never have been. In fact, the opposite. It always leads to suffering, famine, human misery, and death. And we chronicle how more than 100 million innocent people have been murdered at the hands of communist socialist regimes just in the 20th century alone. It's a dangerous fool's errand. It's a deadly road. It's the opposite of America's founding principles, and we have to fight it with every ounce of energy that we have.
3: Could the rise of interest in socialism be reflected

0: a reflection of a spiritual vacuum in our country today?
1: Sure. I think that's right. I mean, of course, for a couple of generations now, we've been telling American school children, indoctrinating instead of educating them, that there is no moral absolute, that they're, these things are relative. And when you erode the foundations and the basis of truth, as Psalm 11:3 says, if the foundations be destroyed, what would the righteous do? You know, an entire nation becomes imperiled. And this group, the Democrat Socialists of America, the radical left, they're working every day to chip away at the foundations of America. Our job is to stand faithfully and to hold the line and defend those foundations, because that's what keeps us on track to remain our status as the greatest nation on the planet.
0: 30 seconds left, Mr. Speaker. With the shutdown fight off the table, now that government's funded, what's the focus going into the midterms?
1: Well, we've got a lot more left to do. We need the Senate to act. We've had one of the most productive Congresses, the most productive Congress since 1949 on the House side. We need our partners in the other chamber to move some of that legislation. Almost 600 pieces of legislation sitting in the hopper over there. Many priorities, a lot left to do. We'll keep working all the way through the end.
0: Well, we'll be praying that the Senate will get moving. Mr. Right. Speaker, thanks so much for joining us. Have a great weekend.
1: Thanks, Tony. You too.
0: All right, after the break, a few final thoughts on the news of this week when we consider socialism and the future of America. So don't go away. We'll be right back.
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0: Welcome back to This Week on Capitol Hill. Earlier this week, the House of Representatives voted 220 to 192 to approve a resolution condemning socialism. But only 8 Democrats joined the Republicans in voting for the measure. The resolution read in part, quote, whereas socialist ideology necessitates a concentration of power that has, time and time again, collapsed into communist regimes, totalitarian rule, and repressive dictatorships. It has repeatedly led to famine and mass murders and the killing of over 1 million people worldwide, end quote. The resolution then turns to the rise of Democratic Socialists of America and the DSA policy position, such as voting by non-citizens and incarcerated criminals, abolishing the U.S. Senate, and replacing the two-party system. It then denounces socialism in all of its forms, declaring it, quote, incompatible with American values and the Constitution. So is this a solution in search of a problem? Hardly. According to the Brookings Institution, 282 candidates ran with some level of DSA endorsement in this election cycle. So far, 123 have won their primaries. The rise in socialist candidates comes as a generation that never saw the Iron Curtain increasingly sees socialism as nothing more than a government-provided safety net. But history warns that when government becomes powerful enough to guarantee equality, the safety net can become a net from which there is no escape. I remember when Americans didn't have to debate whether socialism worked, we watched people escape from it. In 1989, when the Berlin Wall fell, I was working with U.S. Department of State managing one of its anti-terrorism assistance programs. Within months of the fall of the wall, we began training police officers and other security officials in the United States from these former Eastern Bloc countries. I vividly recall greeting one of the groups and taking them to the grocery store on the way to the dormitories where they would be staying. When they entered the Albertsons, they froze. Some of them began to cry, and I asked the interpreter what was wrong. He said they had never seen so much in one place. And then they asked who was allowed to come into the store. I said whoever wanted to, but there were many stores like this all over. They said that they had been told Americans were living just like them, waiting hours each day for a loaf of bread or what was ever available. You see, totalitarian systems don't merely control economic production. Eventually, they must control information, because people inevitably began asking why the promised equality has produced scarcity. When many young Americans hear the word socialism, they don't envision bread lines or government repression. They envision government benefits, socialized medicine, free college, and a bigger safety net. But for the government to have the economic power to provide so-called free stuff, it must possess the coercive power and authority to impose the promised economic outcomes. History shows that the equality socialism ultimately provides is simply the equality of misery. 37 years ago, people who had lived under socialism came to America and wept when they saw an ordinary grocery store. Today, a generation with no memory of the repression behind the Iron Curtain increasingly votes for candidates promising socialism. The problem isn't that socialism has changed. The problem is we have forgotten what socialism is and where it leads. And that has been This Week on Capitol Hill.
10: 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The Answer. On April 15th, 1947, Jackie Robinson stepped onto Ebbets Field wearing the uniform of the Brooklyn Dodgers. With that single moment, Major League Baseball's color barrier was broken. Robinson faced enormous pressure, hostility, and scrutiny, but he answered it with courage, discipline, and extraordinary talent. Dodgers executive Branch Rickey knew Robinson would need more than athletic ability. He needed the strength to endure insults and injustice without fighting back. And Robinson did exactly that. Fans who came to see history soon realized they were witnessing greatness. Jackie Robinson's success opened doors for future generations of athletes and became a defining moment in the broader story of civil rights in America, celebrating America 250.
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14: News this hour from Town Hall. I'm Mary Rose. The U.S. military says it disabled two Iranian oil tankers and destroyed a third after Iranian missiles targeted U.S. Navy warships. No American personnel were injured. America's job market showed renewed strength last month as employers added 162,000 jobs, beating the sluggish hiring pace seen in recent months and underscoring the resilience of the U.S. economy.
15: The unemployment rate remained at a low 4.1%, a sign that businesses continue to hire and invest despite economic headwinds. The solid jobs report offers further evidence that the economy remains on firm footing and gives the Trump administration and Republicans in Congress a strong economic message heading into the midterm elections. Pickups in manufacturing and construction industries, long championed by President Trump, were key drivers of the job growth. Restaurants, bars, and hotels also posted substantial gains, suggesting continued consumer confidence and business growth. Bernie Bennett, Washington.
14: U.S. negotiators are in Moscow to try to revive a stalled push to end Russia's invasion of Ukraine. Correspondent Donna Warder reports.
16: U.S. negotiators Steve Witkoff and Jared Kushner arrived in Moscow Saturday in an effort to revive a stalled push to end the war in Ukraine. On Friday, President Donald Trump blamed the stalled talks on a personality problem.
17: Your President Zelensky and President Putin, they truly hate each other.
16: Russia and Ukraine have recently escalated aerial attacks, but both say they are halting airstrikes during the U.S. envoy visit. I'm Donna Warder.
14: Millions of Americans are hitting the roads this weekend to get their Labor Day destinations on time, and airports also very busy, with the TSA expected to screen over 17 million people over the holiday period. More on these stories at townhall.com.
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14: President Trump is marking National Preparedness Month with a call for Americans to take practical steps now before disaster strikes, and for states and communities to strengthen their ability to respond. Correspondent Richard Boyd reports.
19: President Trump says preparedness is America's first line of defense against natural and man-made threats. In a new National Preparedness Month message, the president urges families to know local risks, make emergency plans, keep essential supplies, follow trusted alerts, and protect their homes and property. Mr. Trump says his administration's America First Resilience Strategy emphasizes stronger infrastructure, secure supply chains, and greater state and local readiness so Washington can focus on the biggest national emergencies. Richard Boyd reporting.
14: Parts of the Midwest and Mid-Atlantic will be drenched by severe storms this weekend. Breaking news and analysis at townhall.com. No steering wheel, no brake pedal, no problem.
7: Elon Musk has sent dozens of his self-driving cyber cabs, lacking those automotive basics, onto the streets of Austin, Texas. He's confident Americans will take to the new technology, getting over any fears of leaving the driving to someone or something else. Musk plans to introduce the self-driving cyber cabs to cities all around the country. Rich Thomason reporting.
14: Hawaii is bracing for heavy rain as a Category 4 hurricane brushes past the Pacific Islands. At last check, Hurricane Lowell was about 625 miles southwest of Honolulu, with top winds of about 150 miles per hour, and is expected to move north past the islands this weekend. No hurricane warnings have been posted yet, but a coastal watch is expected to be issued for the island of Kauai. More on these stories at townhall.com.
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23: One man, when I'm done explaining this, but nine women, three men on the jury, apparently all but one of them is ready to acquit the woman who has admitted to killing her own children, has never been diagnosed as a psychotic, but is claiming that she was psychotic and that is why she killed the children as her defense. And only one person is standing in the way of this person walking free for the rest of their life. And they've been debating now for 7 days, I think, has been the jury deliberation period. And one man will not budge. My friend Andrew Colvett, who produced the Charlie Kirk Show, had a pretty brilliant analysis of this, is about the breakdown of how it's pretty much exactly what you would expect in the sense of the nine women on the jury all voting to acquit, the two men rolling over, and then one lone guy standing in the breach and saying, no, we're not going to let this woman go free. I guess I'm somewhat happy about the news, but it is absolutely disturbing that all but one person on this jury did regard this as a acquittal, that she's not guilty, even though she admitted to crushing the necks of her own children with an exercise band and had never been diagnosed and somehow didn't have the ability to, didn't have the rage or force to kill herself, only was able to do so with her kids. The idea that this woman should be excused for this, when there are so many people that have gone through so much trauma. There's been 16 billion births in the history of the world. How many people have seen war? How many people have seen true suffering? How many people have been tortured? And yet this is the one person who is so psychotic that she had to kill her kids. It's so implausible that you can't even consider what logic would have to be presented to this jury to get an acquittal. And yet we are on the brink of that. And there's only one man, one individual who's saying flat out that this person is guilty and I will not be convinced otherwise. And now the judge is allowing for the defense to petition to get the person removed. I think the judge clearly thinks that she's innocent. It's amazing. It's an amazing thing. We had a big piece up by John Nolte, who's one of the best writers in the game at Breitbart News, who is saying that he really waited and he did not want to listen to the online mobs in one direction or the other. But he writes that he was not convinced of this psychosis explanation, considering that she tricked her husband to leave the house while she murdered her kids, because she sounded normal on the phone with the husband. And if you play the call, and that has been submitted as evidence, that she was sounding normal. So someone who's genuinely psychotic would not have been able to perform as if everything was A-OK to the husband. I think it's a very, very good point. And he also noted, which is really important, and I hadn't thought of this as well, which is why I always trust Noldy's analysis, that she was a trained nurse. So if anyone was going to succeed at the suicide attempt, it probably would have been her, as someone who understands the human body better than most as a trained nurse. So think about the video of the psychotic person who stabbed that poor girl in New York City that you probably saw. I don't think we're allowed to play. I think I did ask to play it, but we're not allowed to play it on the show for a variety of reasons. But that young girl, the Bank of America vice president, regional vice president, not a big banker, who people on TikTok were celebrating her murder by a psychotic person. The person is obviously psychotic. Obviously psychotic. And so this person, not been diagnosed, not on the correct meds, was sober enough to articulate to her husband exactly, to play it so cool, to do this dramatization that everything in the home was going okay while she was murdering her children in their onesies. Sorry, for legal purposes, killing her children in their onesies. And this jury's been convinced, aside from one guy who's standing in the breach and saying, no, stop, this is insane, I don't care what all of you freaks think, I'm not going to let this woman walk over my dead body. So you know what's in store, which is remarkable. I bet a lot of you have already done the math on this. The TikTok crowd, the extremely online crowd, is going to dox this individual, meaning they're going to figure out who he is, where he works, what he's all about, and then they're going to make his life a living heck for the rest of his life. You know they're going to do it. The guy's going to need 24-hour protection. It's a sick saga. I've got some audio that I grabbed. I want to share some of it. This is the judge sending the jury back to deliberate. It's a little dated, but I want to give you guys some of the texture because this is from earlier today, but how he has declared a mistrial since. But I still want to share it. I think it's important to hear what's going on. Let's do 9 first, gentlemen.
1: And you must apply the law as I have instructed you, and you have a copy of the instructions that I gave you. You should still have them back there with the jury room. And with that, you may now resume your deliberations.
2: Court, all right.
23: All right, and then one more. This is the lawyer, Kevin Reddington, who is the defense attorney. The guy was literally posing for selfies with people, lavishing up the celebrity. I mean, this is the beginning of his career. He's going to be a household name as a criminal defense attorney. And even bigger if he somehow succeeds. And why not? If I murdered my children, this would be the guy I'd call now. How dark is that? Dark show. Let's play 8, guys.
3: A 4-person on the jury is so courageous as to speak on behalf of 11 jurors and indicate that juror number, which I will not mention, and I quote, has made statements acknowledging doubt, but refuses to apply it to the verdict as the law states. Clearly, Judge, we have a person who, under their oath, stood in front of you yesterday when you did the individual voir dire, and according to this information, under oath, looked you in the eye and lied.
23: I'm telling you right now, if this guy does get doxxed and he does successfully get the mistrial, and we're counting down the minutes, I think we're about 40 minutes into the hour. I mentioned there's an hour stay of the mistrial so that the defense can petition to have the one holdout juror removed. In the event that the mistrial holds and this guy does get doxxed, he should get the Presidential Medal of Freedom right away. He should get a massive reward. The culture, these juries were not sequestered. They were subjected to all sorts of media harassment, all of the people outside suggesting that this thing is a acquittal, this is a not guilty. And then for one guy to stand up and say, I will not fall for that. We know what happened. She murdered her babies, or she killed her babies in their onesies while they ran away from her, while they screamed, and siding with the babies and the husband, the true victims here. That's a heroic thing. It's a heroic act. That is the nature of heroism. Heroism is not doing what's popular. Heroism is standing in a room full of a bunch of people who are pressuring you to do the wrong thing, and you say flat out, I'm not going to do it. So we'll have more updates. It is hard to get past how dark it is that so many people have been convinced of this utter insanity. But we will take it as a small victory if we can somehow pull off the mistrial anyway. But a wild, wild moment in American life that so many lunatic people can see things this way. It does make you disheartened. And as I've said over and over again, this country, it's time for an exorcism. There's a very demonic force. And these beta cuck men who just go along with it, the two men in the jury, should be ashamed of yourself. All right, one of the most brave people I know was Charlie Kirk, who was tragically assassinated almost exactly a year ago, September the 10th, 2025. Conservative leader, a youth pastor in many ways, someone who's an inspiration to me. In one of his final interviews, he wrestled with a timeless question, does God still speak today? And that became the subject of the provocative new documentary, Can You Hear Me Now?, which is coming out imminently. And it is where Charlie grapples with scripture, faith, history, and talks about the roles believers are called to play in our culture today. We could use more believers right now. Matthew Thayer, the director, did a great investigation. He examined evidence and weighed it against a lot of critique. He challenges his own hypotheses, which is an important way to do filmmaking. It's a great way to do journalism. Rather than asking what to think, he presents the evidence and lets you draw your own conclusions. Can consider the biblical foundations of this country and reflect on what it all means today. Can You Hear Me Now? Film.com is the website. This is a very thoughtful conversation, and you will learn a lot. Can You Hear Me Now? Film.com. And then you can go to salemnow.com, get a free DVD if you go now.
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23: Because if hourly earnings go up too much, then it becomes inflationary. So we got pretty much, I mean, this is almost like a perfect report. So 162,000 jobs. This, of course, broke all estimates in the positive sense by double, even triple what the estimates were. And recall, as I've been noting, we have a different jobs market than we've had in yesteryear, where we've had these very low-wage jobs that were very seasonal, cyclical. People come in and out of this job market. A lot of foreign labor coming in would work for low wages and then leave. And that's not the jobs market now. These are stable jobs with better pay. So the Federal Reserve is probably not going to be able to lower rates off of this, and it may even raise rates. Trump has already got in front of this, trying to suggest that we need to have the lowest rates in the country, which is kind of awesome, but also not going to happen. But Kevin Warsh is going to have to do what he's going to have to do, and this could mean interest rates go up, which is why the stock market is down, despite this great news about the economy. So Trump warned the high rates puts the U.S. at an unfair disadvantage, and it threatened to stop trading with countries that run a surplus with the U.S. if rates are not cut. A lot of that makes a lot of sense, but economists expected only 55,000 jobs and a rise in unemployment from, and we just didn't get it. We just didn't get it. And this prior month, July, going from a loss of 23,000 to a gain of 21,000, the delta 44,000 in the positive. And June was revised up by 11,000. So 55,000 combined for the previous 2 months, in addition to the massive explosion in private sector jobs, especially led by the manufacturing sector. And a lot of people are crediting Donald Trump. Tim Scott's out there immediately crediting Donald Trump for this. It's very noteworthy when we talk about these midterm elections, and we are very much in the heat of the election cycle, that this is a much better economy than people are giving it credit for. And can Republicans tell that story? Can they paint that narrative? I don't know if they can. I really don't. But they should, because the economy is quite strong, wages going up, jobs very strong. It's one of the strongest labor markets we've ever seen in America. I'm not saying it's perfect. I'm not saying the Iran war hasn't caused problems with the oil prices, energy prices, but we're doing really, really well. I was also contemplating what's going on up in Canada with Mark Carney just laying into Trump. He literally said he's at war with us when 75% of Canadian exports go to the United States. And we are uniquely capable of refining their oil because they've got this tar sands oil. I'm not an oil expert, but hey, we are endorsed by Chevron now on the show, which is pretty cool. So dig that. That would have been unthinkable a decade and a half ago, the Marlowe show endorsed by Chevron. Pretty sweet. But that is one of those things where Canada, we are uniquely good at processing their oil. They export all their stuff to us. We have 8-9 times their population. They're trying to import the third world the way we used to do it. They want China to come in. They want India to come in. They want Pakistan to come in. They want Latin America to come in because they don't reproduce at all. I mean, we're not doing enough of that, but they don't do it at all. It's lame up there. Look, we've had great Canadian following at Breitbart because of our SiriusXM presence, which has a lot of Canadian listeners, that stuff. So I know Canadians in the audience. I'm not trying to throw shade at you, but Mark Carney has staked out a political position that he's going to defy Trump even if it hurts Canada. Declaring a war with America, a trade war with America, is not smart if you're Canadian, especially when you hamstring your own economy because they're so rich in natural resources. They're the second biggest country by landmass, and they don't have a lot of people, and they refuse to extract not just oil and natural gas and things like that, but they have so many precious metals up there that they refuse to get because they're still kowtowing to the green industry. We are so lucky that we have Donald Trump as a president relative to Mark Carney. Trump, not a perfect man by any means, but so much better than what is the alternative that other parts of the world must endure. All right, we'll be right back. I got a big take on who's going to be the next press secretary, so stick with me. We'll be right back.

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4: With SRN News, I'm Mary Rose. A mistrial is declared in the Lindsay Clancy child killings case after the jury deadlocks.
5: Neither Clancy nor her family showed emotion as the judge announced the trial was ending without a resolution because jurors, after 7 days of deliberations, remained deadlocked. Her lawyer, Kevin Reddington, said he believes she would have been acquitted if not for a juror who was the subject of a dispute over whether the judge's instructions were being followed. Plymouth County DA Timothy Cruz said there would not be an immediate decision about a second trial and public opinion would not be a factor. Clancy remains charged with murder and is expected to stay at a psychiatric hospital until her case is resolved. I'm Julie Walker.
4: The U.S. military says it disabled two Iranian oil tankers and destroyed a third after Iranian missiles targeted U.S. Navy warships. This is SRN News.
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0: 7 exclusive interviews that I have not yet aired, and I've got at least one more today, and I'm planning on maybe squeezing in one more on the trip. And there are two themes here. I spoke to people at the Republican-Jewish Coalition event. These are ambassadors, cabinet secretaries, congressmen, senators. These are the most powerful people in American life, and I'm going to be airing all of those. And then I also have friends of Charlie Kirk coming in for a week of tributes to my good friend and my former Salem colleague, Charlie Kirk. All of that is to come on the podcast feed. So subscribe to the podcast if you want daily shows. We will have live shows for you on the Alex Marlowe Show, but it will not be me next week. But I will have podcasts for you. And one of the more interesting of the interviews I conducted was with Randy Fine. And I will tell you, there was a contentious moment to it, which is really fun, about this, where we go back and forth over his extremely heated rhetoric regarding who I regard as innocent people in the Gazan territories. And he has had some strong words, which he says flat out, I'm moving the Overton window. I'm moving the discussion. You're not going to miss that exchange. I'm not going to share that clip here. You'll have to go to the podcast for that. But this is something where he explained, I think, a very important economic principle here that I did want to share. Let's play cut 10, please, guys.
14: So they're even talking about removing the homeowner's tax or the property tax,
15: yes.
14: Which is, I mean, then where is the revenue going to come from? I mean, I'm for cutting every tax, but
15: sure.
14: That sounds...
15: Great question.
14: Yeah.
15: So property taxes are probably the most unfair form of taxation.
14: Yeah.
15: Because what it means, if you step back and think about it, is you never own your home. You just rent it from the government. Think about it. If you stop paying your taxes, they take your house away. It's also unfair because it's not tied to how you're doing in your life. A more fair system eliminates property taxes and it replaces it with sales taxes. Sales taxes you largely control.
0: This is so important to me because I was thinking about the concept of the property tax and how unbelievably offensive it is that you don't actually own your own home in this country. That you own your own home provided you pay the government off of their estimated appraised value of the home. And this isn't apropos of anything in the news, but I was doing some math on my own taxes recently. And just the thought that is not enough, the income tax, the sales tax that we all pay, is not enough that we pay these exorbitant state taxes out here in California. But then also, they get to assess a value of my home and charge me a tax accordingly. And so even if you pay off your own home, even if you're a retired person, even if you did everything right for your whole life, you still have to send the government money or they can take your home from you, presumably, or lock you up, put you in jail. it's so offensive, and we never talk about taxation this way. And this is part of the thing that I do deeply resent about the nature of wokeism, of woke one, woke two, woke three, whatever that is, all the trans stuff. When we spend all this time focused on all of these culture war issues, then it means we don't have time to talk about some of these basic fundamentals that really do affect each and every one of us. That the idea that the government has a right to confiscate money every year for a home that we own shows that we're in a glorified socialist or communist state, and we are no longer the free country that we should be. And we got to get some revenue from something. I'm not saying that we should have zero taxation, but I am saying that note how absolutely offensive the idea of a property tax should be to every American. It's a offensive tax. It's in a way the most offensive tax. Now, for me, I pay a lot more in income tax than I pay in property tax. So as a quantity, the income tax is more. But the principle of it, I think, is really important. And we need to start talking about taxation as a moral issue. We need to start talking about it that way. Because if we talk about it purely as the goal of the government is to extract as much revenue as possible, which is how we behave for the most part in recent years, is that the goal of the government is to set a tax rate where the most money comes into the treasury as humanly possible. It is not for the people to keep their money. It is to optimize. And we've made a conclusion that if you hit a certain threshold, people will move overseas. People will put their money in foreign bank accounts. Or people won't work as hard because they see the incentives is lower. So they set the rate to optimize revenue to the treasury, where if they set the rates any higher, then they'll end up getting less. That is so immoral. It's so wrong. So important to note that. Okay. All right. I want to mention something. Maria Bartiromo got ousted from Fox News, and this was a interesting thing, and I want to shout out Maria as one of the brave voices in America. She's someone who at Fox is that we have a long history at Fox and in Breitbart where they've been very icy to us in the past, and I think it's not personal, it's just business, and we have been very competitive with them in terms of influence, though they're much, much, much, much bigger organization and operation than we are. And so I always found it sort of silly is that they have 24-hour cable news networks. They have budgets that I'm sure are in the, you know, 10-figure range every year. And I don't have a hundredth of that. And so, but they've always been kind of icy to us. But every once in a while, there's a host that has so much balls, or for lack of a better expression, that they're able to still get some of our content on the air and interact with us from time to time. And in my 18 years of Breitbart, the only hosts who've had me on was Tucker Carlson, Laura Ingraham, and Maria Bartiromo. And that's it. Gutfeld one time. And that's it. They will not fight through the corporate resistance to Breitbart. And again, I'm not trying to judge Fox corporate. I can do that at a different time, a different place. I'm saying that's the way they do business. And Maria Bartiromo is a brave, brave individual. And she would go out on a limb. First of all, was the first woman who was a business news anchor of any repute. She's been doing it forever. And not only is she gutsy, she's someone who has unbelievable work ethic. I think she married rich and she's been in the game for decades and she's fetched huge sums of money. And she is, I don't think she has children, so I don't think there's a lot of drains in her money. She is still a 24/7 absolute beast when it comes to working. And I know this firsthand because I know when I would do shows with her show, there was the most rigorous prep. Now, all the hosts want you to kind of send them talking points and stuff, but she would call me and talk through the segments ahead of time. This would be at 5 a.m. on a Saturday or a Sunday. And she would have legitimate notes. And then after the segment, she'd call me and then we'd talk about it. This is someone who loves the news, lives for the news, has just a reporter's brain and heart, fearless, obviously. And she got fired from Fox, apparently, because she wanted to run some sort of a segment, some sort of reporting on China that was tough. Fox corporate didn't like it. And she shared that with the White House. And we can debate whether or not that's an appropriate thing to do. I certainly would be, you know, if I was running the newsroom and I told someone, don't report on something, and then they shared it with the White House, I would not be happy. So I'm not saying I'm condoning anything like that. But that's the report. It was related to China and the 2020 election voting conspiracies, which is a huge sensitivity for Fox with the big settlement over the voting machines, which, by the way, for as cautious as Fox can be, I knew any of those stories at Breitbart because I thought they were false. And Fox did them, and they got sued. So apparently a Fox Business executive sent a text to Fox Business producers informing them that the story couldn't go to air, and Bartiromo took a screenshot shared with the White House, according to reporting. I don't know if this is true, but that's what I was told. So Then the question is, what do you do about this if an individual does this? And apparently she got fired. So a person who was, as a decades-long track record, a pioneer, one of the hardest workers, highest integrity. And you know what else I love about her? She's on our Instagram at Breitbart. We have a massive Instagram, millions and millions of followers. She's one of the most powerful in all of news. Maybe the most powerful in all of news. We have a huge Instagram. And she gets in there with the commenters and comments on stuff, which is just always a blast to see these stars. So then the question is, what's next for her? And a lot of people are speculating, could she be the next White House press secretary? And I would put a pin in that, because very interesting, because we had their first White House press briefing without JD, without Caroline, led by JD, yesterday. Now, was I rooting for my friend Scott Jennings? Am I still rooting for my friend Scott Jennings? Kind of. I kind of want him to stay here with us at Salem, though I think he would be a huge asset to the White House. So he was the guy at the top of people's list. But now a new contender has entered the ring. And Fox firing someone is definitely something with Fox, with his sort of hot and cold relationship with Fox. I think he'd be very interested with that prospect. Now, if that were to come to be, when would it get announced? Could it happen over the weekend? Could it happen next week? I don't know. But I certainly, my mind went, that would be genius of Trump to immediately dunk on Fox and say, hey, she's coming with me. And she'd be fantastic at it. Again, she's got that 24/7 work ethic. I think she's well-liked. She's well-known. She knows how to deal with the media. Brave. So, but the 24/7 work ethic thing is big. So again, if it's her, if it's Scott, if it's no one, I think the White House could do well, but they definitely need some messaging help. And I found that to be really interesting. And I wanted to share some of my interactions with Maria because she's really, really great. And again, not condoning the sending that the story got killed to the White House. I'm not commenting on that. But I am saying overall a huge asset for anyone wherever she works. I don't know. Maybe Salem will make a play for her. Who knows? I mean, that would be, she'd be welcome in my view. All right. JD did the press briefing yesterday and he immediately kicked it off with a question to Breitbart News. Our own Nick Gilbertson had some praise for Breitbart. Play cut five, guys.
16: One of the biggest transformations that have existed in this country over the last 20 or 30 years, it's the rise of digital technology. Now, that means a lot of different things for a lot of different people. But for this industry, what it's meant is that a lot of people have been able to get access to information, have been able to get access to telling stories to the American people, not because they have a credential or not because they have a connection, but because they have something interesting to say. And I would certainly put you in that category, Nick, and obviously our friends at Breitbart. But for too long, this room, and I think this city, have tried to lock out non-legacy media. They've seen it as a threat to themselves, and we actually think that it's an amazing way to democratize access to information.
0: Unbelievable. You love to see it. You absolutely love to see it. That's the type of stuff that makes men say, heck yeah, seeing stuff like that. So thank you, Mr. Vice President, for that shout-out, and a shout-out to my guy, Nick Gilbertson, in the White House. I've got some great reporting from the establishment media. Andrew Kaczynski, who edits old news for CNN, has found a huge dunk on a Democrat named Will Lawrence, who's apparently deleted hundreds of old posts before he launched a campaign for Congress with a lot of F-bombs in it. And I'm going to avoid coming anywhere close to saying some of them for the sake of Salem not getting dinged by the Federal Communications Committee. But they show him backing a world without police, without prisons, forced nationalization of the oil industry to end fossil fuels, abolishing the Senate, which basically means abolishing states, open borders, and bashing nuclear families. And this is a guy who's elevated by the Democrat Party. These are radical, radical people. Radical people. More on that when we come back. But first, I got to tell you about one of the best things you can do with your money and with your heart, and that is to donate to Preborn. It's been 3 years since the Dobbs decision, and unfortunately, abortions have gone up every year.

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3: 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What I care about are bona fide, legitimate Democrat candidates who are not only failing to denounce this wickedness, but their campaign.

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1: 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The Answer.
2: Interesting analysis just now on Fox, who is really one of the best in the game when it comes to legal analysis in front of a camera, saying prosecutors often overcharge, and maybe the issue here was the charging for murder one. So going for the murder one conviction. And he says, I can tell you as a criminal defense attorney, tends to work in favor of the criminal defense because it is such a high standard. It sucks the oxygen out of the room, meaning that perhaps we're not going to end up one day with a murder one conviction. So perhaps if this does go to a mistrial, when they run it back, maybe they'll run it back as not a first-degree murder. But it's all very dark, and it would be very interesting to see if a mistrial were to come down somehow, if this juror does get removed, then what will that mean? It'll mean Lindsay Clancy will become a big celebrity. She'll get very rich. And I'm also nervous to see what's going to happen to this guy who should get the Presidential Medal of Freedom, who is the one holdout juror. The one holdout juror could end up getting, had his life made miserable by the Lindsay Clancy fans. All right, I wanted to play a little bit of Abdul El Sayed, as is the custom on this show, and I thought this clip was pretty awesome, and I'll tell you why. Cut 12, please.
3: I'm not a socialist. I've never called myself a socialist. Like, people like to call me a socialist, right? People like to call me all kinds of things. But I'm for small business, and I want our tax dollars to be spent on infrastructure and small business. That's what I want, and healthcare, right? And I would ask that you move that message as you're having that conversation.
2: It sounded like he said in there that white people like to call me a socialist. Does he say like people like to call me a socialist, like the millennial thing where we just say like all the time for no reason? Either way, it's embarrassing. Just throwing in, you shouldn't be a senator if you're doing the random likes all the time while you're communicating. And if you're saying white people like to call me a socialist, then it just echoes what I keep saying, which we are just regressing towards all we see is race. We went from we want to have a society where we don't judge people based on their race. We focus on their character. A guy who says hurt people was the reason why we had October the 7th. I mean, I can't believe some of the clips from Sayed that we've had lately. It seems like the more we know about him, I just could not get over the clip I played yesterday where he said America owes it to the world to open our borders and let everyone in who wants to be here. What do we owe the world? The world owes America. We are the ones who are the innovators. We are the ones who are the leaders when it comes to technology and medicine and exporting freedom and safety and security and seeing up to all the bad guys. What do we owe the world? The thought that that guy could go to the Senate. Unreal. The guys want me to play the Stephen A. clip. All right, let's play the Stephen A. Cut 15.
3: Why are we still allowing racial and residential redlining to pattern how we fund our schools? Why are we willing to have a conversation about reparations, right? How are we still in a system?
4: Because we're $40 trillion in debt.
3: Well, the $40 trillion in debt part, like, let's see who created
4: that. That's all
3: debt.
4: Of us. Every administration has contributed to debt.
3: But Stephen A., you know that that debt always grows more under Republicans because they do two things. They cut taxes for billionaires, and they send us to war.
2: That's not true. But that's so good. That was awesome. Did you see why he's good at TV? Okay, I got to squeeze it in. Okay, Hunter Biden is apparently gay now. Play cut 17, guys.
5: I am gay.
6: Really? Wow. Seriously. I'm so amazed. You're gay.
5: Are you gay?
6: Only a little bit.
5: A little bit?
6: Yeah.
5: I think more or less than 50%.
6: What?
5: More or less than 50%?
6: 48.6.
2: The Hunter Biden podcast tour is just an absolute delight. I do podcasts on a lot, though. Not this week. But I think that was kind of funny. I don't know if this is actually Hunter Biden coming out. I thought that was actually kind of funny. I had to squeeze that in. We're done for the week, which is sad. I wish I could talk more to all of you, but there's always next week. Go in peace to love and serve the Lord. Thanks for listening and watching. Between running a newsroom, hosting a daily show, and keeping up with my giant family, my days don't exactly slow down. 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

0: 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And now, from the Connors and Sullivan Broadcast Studios, the man who is not what he wants to be, but is way grateful that he's not who he used to be, here's
1: 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And if you did not check it out this morning at 7 o'clock, we went live with the new version of thatkevinshow.com, more user-friendly than ever, and all of my stuff in one spot. 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It's all in one space. You don't have to hunt around the internet to find it all. 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The brand new, the all new, thatkevinshow.com. And I want to say thanks to Dan Chafee and Larry Schweinsberg and the entire digital team that for the past, I don't know, 2 or 3 months have been working on that nonstop just to get it really up to speed and just a beautiful experience for when you use it. I'm so grateful for the team at Salem and what they have done to help grow That Kevin Show. Just really, really grateful. Hey, we've got some news to get to in just a second. I just want to remind you, if you're looking for entertainment that the whole family can agree upon, you got to check out Ekkel.com, E-K-K-L.com. 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Sign up today and get ready to be part of something really cool. In fact, I was just listening to something that Michael W. Smith put up on his Instagram a couple of days ago, and he has a new film coming out, and I think it's done in conjunction with Ekkel. I think Ekkel is starting to make some major waves, and I think it's a big biblical reproduction of the book of Daniel, which to me has always been one of the most fascinating books of scripture, and I think that I will probably enjoy seeing that. So anyway, that's completely aside. EKKL.com, Ekkel.com. Okay. So the last couple of days, you had Iran fire at ships in the Strait. Then yesterday, you had the U.S. basically strafe all the positions that they had tried to fire on the ships, and they were unsuccessful. The goat herders that are now in charge of the Iranian offensive are just they're kind of not that bright. And they don't know how to hit things, and like their weaponry doesn't work, and it's really bad. But we're beating them soundly. And so what do? They get mad. And yesterday, tell me this makes sense. Tell me we're dealing with a rational actor in Iran. So they get mad that the U.S. responded to their initial attacks. So what do? They retaliate by firing at Kuwait. Go figure. They fired them early this morning. As Fox News says, they are continuing retaliatory attacks following U.S. bombardments earlier this week. Kuwait's air defenses intercepted the incoming missiles and drones after sirens sounded across the country. The foreign ministry posted a statement on X condemning what he called repeated, heinous Iranian aggressions as a direct threat against their country's security, stability, and sovereignty. The ministry reiterated its affirmation that the continuation of these brazen attacks reflects a hostile approach and constitutes a dangerous escalation that threatens the security and stability of the region and systematically undermines diplomatic efforts aimed at de-escalation and reducing tensions. So Kuwait's saying, hey, we're trying to get this thing ended. Why are you shooting at us? The attack followed Iranian strikes targeting what Tehran said were U.S. assets in Bahrain, Jordan, Kuwait, and Iraq. Bahrain and Jordan said their air defense systems intercepted several Iranian attacks on Wednesday. And fighting between the U.S. and Iran has intensified after American forces struck Iranian rocket launchers on an island in the Strait of Hormuz. See, they get mad. We take out their capacity to shoot at us, so they just start shooting at their neighbors. What is wrong with these people? Look, I know we're not dealing with the brightest bulbs in the box. It's clear. We've mowed down the top three or four levels of the IRGC. They're just not there anymore. So they don't know what they're doing. And Israel sees all this, and they issued a warning today. They said that this is the Israeli defense minister, Israel Katz, and he warned this morning that Israel would target Iran's energy and other infrastructure if Tehran attacks their country. And he says, we will send Iran deep into the Stone Age in darkness. He was speaking to defense ministry employees, and Katz said an Iranian attack would remove any restrictions on how Israel could respond. An Iranian attack on Israel would free Israel from existing limitations on attacking them. We will cripple all of their national military and civilian infrastructure, including energy infrastructure, and return Iran deep into the Stone Age in darkness. You know what? I kind of think that the Israelis mean it when they say stuff like that. And this is why you can't, this is why all of these political voices that are saying all this nonsense out there are cannot be believed. You have people running for office this fall from the left, most of whom are sympathetic to Iran, and they're claiming that President Trump broke his promise to not start new wars. And they're saying that, you know, he's not keeping us safe by doing any of this stuff. Friends, Iran has shown, first of all, they've been at war with us for 40-something years. He's the only president that has responded. Secondly, we still don't have any troops on the ground in Iran. We are not in a land war, which is the very thing that he does not want us to be involved in. We are controlling shipping. We control the skies. We can kill a cockroach if we want to on a given day in Iran from our capacity to surveil and to monitor and to analyze. And if you don't believe me, just have the young Ayatollah stick his head out of the ground. He's not been spotted publicly since before the war began. There's a reason for that. He doesn't want to die. And as soon as he shows up somewhere, that's what's happening. So he's going to have to run and hide for the rest of his life, rest of his natural born life. Actually, I kind of think that what's going to happen is either the Iranian people or one of these bombs, one of these days, is going to take him out and the other decision makers for the IRGC. And when that happens, you're going to see a completely different Iran come about, because the people do not want what the IRGC is peddling. Anyway, thanks again to Echol.com for helping to sponsor part of this show. Kevin McCullough coming right back. Don't go anywhere.
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0: Thursday, and guess what? It's time to ask the big question. How do we live? How do we live in light of a culture that may really oppose our ideas, beliefs, the things that we hold to be true and dear? They may mock. They may make complete fun of. They may say there is no use for God. There is no expectation that he will intercede and intervene in any way. So why would you even waste your time? These are the types of things, actually, friends, that people write me an email about this segment on this show. And I can tell because of the fact that we talk about this and then that they write that there's something that we're doing here that really bothers them. I hope it's in a winsome way. I want it to be something that engages them, but it certainly seems like they're wrestling with it. And you know what? I'm going to keep praying that happens going forward. Helping us this week think this stuff through is Dave Watson, senior pastor, lead pastor at Calvary Chapel, Staten Island, here in the New York area. Very dear friend of mine, very dear friend of my home station, AM 570, WMCA. And Dave, we've been talking through the kind of Old Testament's version of 9/11. I don't say that, you know, with any kind of lightheartedness at all. This is a very serious thing that Jeremiah was trying to help the people process. But it really caused a conflict in his own heart. And as he was mourning, we're seeing where he goes in that journey in reacting to it. And we're coming into Lamentations chapter 3, verses 31 and 32. And what's just happened is Jeremiah has been belly aching, if you will. Oh, Lord, everything's terrible. My teeth are grinding. I'm eating wormwood. Everything just is terrible. And then he says, but your steadfast love, and yesterday we looked at that for the full time, and the steadfast love of God is amazing, and it's an abundant resource, and it overcomes all those things that he was worrying about. So where are we at when it comes to verses 31 and 32?
1: Well, I take us forward to 31 and 32, just to note again, and I almost want to call him the psalmist, because at this point he's writing lyric for us. You know, he says, for the Lord will not cast off forever, but though he cause grief, he will have compassion. And then it has those beautiful words again, according to the abundance of his steadfast love. But so often, what you and I find in the Psalms and here in Lamentations is a lament, is a time of, you know, of processing. I don't like this. This is very difficult. I don't understand this. This hurts. This hurts really, really bad. And I know in my own ministry, I have shut people down when they have begun the process of blaming God or have been in the middle of the process of their lament. It's a mistake when I have done that. I need to let them go through the process. And that's what's happening here with Jeremiah. He's processing. Oh, I love the way you said that. But he's saying that this is not going to last forever. And though God allows me to have this grief, he is going to have compassion on me. And it's always going to be according to the abundance of his steadfast
0: love. He's saying this like while he's gritting his teeth and clenching his knuckles. Like this is a little bit of white knuckle faith here. We don't see the white knuckle faith in the Bible a lot, but this is one very clear spot where he's like, look, every ounce within me is saying turn against you, and yet I know that you will. And that's you know, probably the most faithful based comment in all of Scripture. I know that you will, knowing that he will keep his word.
1: Amen. And he's making a choice. His circumstances would say otherwise, and he's making a choice. It reminds us of Hebrews 10, where it says, let us hold fast the confession of our hope without wavering, for he who promised is faithful. And he's pushing back or pushing to us the faithfulness of God. How faithful is God? He's used the analogy over, I mean, he doesn't use it over and over again, he uses it once here. God's faithfulness and his steadfast love is seen every morning. It's new every morning. How do we know? The sun rises. Did the sun rise today? Yes. What does that tell me? That tells me my God is a faithful God. Was the whole day horrible? Maybe. Was the night difficult? Yes. Was I dreading the morning? Probably. But I know this. The sun rose, and my God is faithful.
0: Yeah.
1: So he's moving here from his circumstances where he relinquished hope to his confession. His hope is refreshed. And this final section here in verses 24, 27 in Lamentations 3 is the confidence. His hope is restored. He says, "The Lord is my portion, says my soul. Therefore, I will hope in him. The Lord is good to those who wait for him, to the soul who seeks him. It's good that one should wait quietly for the salvation of the Lord. It is good for a man that he bear the yoke in his youth." We'll talk about that maybe tomorrow. But he says here very, very clearly, the Lord is my portion. That means God is my reward. The Hebrew word there is halak. Jeremiah is not looking for something or someone else. The Lord is enough. Therefore, I will hope in him. The Lord is enough. Oftentimes, I think that in my own circumstances, I'm not speaking for anybody else, Kevin, that God is trying to help me to see that he's enough, that I don't need anything else. I don't need anyone else. I just need him, and I need to become satisfied with just him. And he oftentimes a lot of what I think is important is stripped away, and I'm left with him, and that's enough. And I think that's what is happening here to our friend Jeremiah.
0: What does that word mean in Hebrew, the word for portion?
1: The word for portion means reward.
0: Okay.
1: It's the Hebrew halak. So that's the essence of it. Is that the Lord is, he's it. He's my reward. It reminds us of Psalm 73, 25 and 26. Whom have I in heaven but you? And there's nothing on earth that I desire besides you. My flesh and my heart may fail, but God is the strength of my heart and my portion forever. And what does it say in Psalm 16:5? The Lord is my chosen portion. My chosen portion, and my cup you hold, my lot. It's a beautiful picture of God being our all. And instead of looking for peace, we seek the peace giver. He's our portion. Instead of chasing joy, we seek the joy giver. He is our portion. Instead of searching for hope, we seek the hope giver. He is our portion. If I have the Lord, I have enough. And instead of just seeking for a verse to get you through the day, you're seeking the verse giver and his presence in your life, if that makes any sense.
0: Yeah. I think that there's that element of our reward that is significant. You don't need more or less. It is everything that you need, and it's exactly in the right amounts. And all you got to do is lean on him.
1: Yeah, his steadfast love is abounding. So in different seasons of our life, we need different portions, if you will. And he's always enough. He's always enough. You're never short of what you need. He's always enough. Always everything you need in all your circumstances. And that's why it's so important. You know, it's so important to have a personal relationship with God and a growing relationship with the Lord as well, because you don't know what's going to happen in your life. You don't know what's going to happen in the next couple days, a couple weeks, or as you age, as some of us are. But the Lord is enough. Just find your hope in him and cultivate that personal relationship with him. So many Christians I meet find themselves in very difficult circumstances with a very shallow relationship with the Lord, and they dig down and they don't have it. They don't have what they need at that moment in the sense of how to connect with the Lord. So learn how to connect with the Lord and learn how to connect with him today. If you don't know Christ, this is a perfect time to invite him into your life to be Lord and Savior. If you do know the Lord, please don't neglect your personal relationship with him. Invest in it. Put time in it. Put time in the Psalms, in the Proverbs, in the Gospels.
0: Yeah.
1: Read. Ask God to change you. Ask God to speak to you. Ask God to draw you close to himself.
0: Good stuff. Dave Watson, can't believe this week is almost to a close, but we will look forward to ending it with you tomorrow. Thank you so much.
1: Thanks so much, Kevin. I'm going to actually go through this on our radio broadcast next week all in light of 9/11, 6 p.m. every day on WMCA. We're going to talk through this entire section
0: of
1: Scripture.
0: For those of you listening outside the New York area, that's 6 p.m. Eastern Time. And you can just go online to WMCA.com and listen. But 6 p.m. Eastern, he'll be re-going through this series with a lot of expanded commentary, I'm sure. Dave, good to talk to you as always. Thank you so much.
1: Thanks so much for having me, Kevin. God bless. Have a great day.
0: You got it. Kevin McCullough coming right back. We're just getting started.
2: Stick around for more of That Kevin next.
3: With SRN News, I'm Mary Rose. U.S. negotiators are in Moscow to try to revive a stalled push to end Russia's invasion of Ukraine.
4: U.S. negotiators Steve Witkoff and Jared Kushner arrived in Moscow Saturday in an effort to revive a stalled push to end the war in Ukraine. On Friday, President Donald Trump blamed the stalled talks on a personality problem.
5: Your President Zelensky and President Putin, they truly hate each other.
4: Russia and Ukraine have recently escalated aerial attacks, but both say they are halting airstrikes during the U.S. envoy visit. I'm Donna Water.
3: The U.S. military says it disabled two Iranian oil tankers and destroyed a third after Iranian missiles targeted U.S. Navy warships. No American personnel were injured. This is SRN News.
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0: 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Michael Woolworth is back with us. And Michael, there's some question as to whether or not, you know, people really need Bibles on the planet. And you were part of the Bible League was a part of a study that really did a conclusive amount of work on defining just how great that need was.
1: Yeah, yeah. You know, as we do that, take you to the Bible access list, let me say thanks to Linda of Dallas, Texas, listening today. She said, I'm in for 20 Bibles. Keith of Hewitt, New Jersey said, Michael, Kevin, count me in, a $100 tax-deductible gift for 20 Bibles. And then Steve fill in the waiting hands of believers all over the world from St. Paul, a gift of $75 for 15 Bibles today. Yeah, you know, we've always known that people need God's Word, right? The Bible access list, something that Bible League entered into a couple of years ago with other organizations you would recognize, Voice of the Martyrs, Open Doors. There's several others, again, that you would recognize, Biblica. We got together and we said, look, let's study 88 of the world's countries. Not every country is what we would call under resource, right? There are places where, you know, Bibles are in, you know, plentiful supply and easily accessible, right? But there's plenty of places where that's not true. And so, Kevin, we sought to do a couple things. Number one, identify where are the restrictions the greatest? Where is it the toughest for a Christian to find a Bible? And then secondly, where's places of opportunity today? Where are there the most Christians waiting for a Bible? If we had a Bible to give today, they would gladly take it, right? And so we partnered together with these organizations. We found out that Bible League serves in 24 of the top 25 countries where there's shortages. So again, it was great to find out that in God's providence, you know, we're not shooting in the dark. We're where we need to be as an organization. Let me have my colleague Toby speak to the restrictions. He's on the continent of Africa, the part of the world where Christianity is growing in the greatest numbers, but it's also the part of the world where there are an incredible number of restrictions, Kevin.
2: Yeah, Michael, one of the things that really became clear to us was just how huge the opportunity is that God's given us right now to get His Word into more people's hands and hearts. And that Toby, who works with our teams in Southern Africa, was telling us that again and again, he's having to tell the partners, slow down. You know, pace yourself on how you're doing the programs because we can't get you the materials quickly enough to meet the need that you're seeing. And some of the other peers of his from South Asia and from East Africa nodded and said, yes, we're having this exact same challenge of we can't get materials quickly enough. We can't get enough Bibles. We can't get enough Bible study booklets to meet the need and the demand that's there in our countries. With just the staff and the teams that we have today, we could do twice as many Bibles, twice as much material, maybe three times. And the others all agreed, yes, this is what we're seeing in country after country all around the world.
1: Yeah, my colleague Rob Bullock, you know, Rob met with some of our partners in Greece. They came together to find out, you know, where's the need? Is it to sort of hold back? No, it was what? We need more Bibles. If we had double the amount of Bibles in our possession today, we could meet the need for waiting believers all over the world. Hey, let me, while we're on the topic of restrictions, let me just tell you, the top countries where the restrictions are greatest. Number four is North Korea. Probably no secret there, right? Yemen, number three. Number two, Afghanistan. The most, the country with the greatest restrictions in the world falls on the continent where Christianity is growing in the greatest numbers, and that is Somalia. And then speaking of the shortage, Rob just addressed that. Again, the places where there's an incredible need, all of these have more than 10 million Christians waiting. Number five is China. Four is India. Three is Ethiopia. Two is Nigeria. Number one in the world with a significant number of Christians waiting for Bibles today, the Democratic Republic of the Congo. And so there's this myth, Kevin, that Bibles are available everywhere. The Bible access list tells us what? That is not true. And again, it tells us that we're not shooting in the dark. Bible League serving in 24 of those top 25 countries. And so there is an opportunity. Before we go to break, though, you've also got this clip from Toby that just talks about the incredible challenges with filling those empty waiting hands.
3: These men and women go through a lot to ensure that the gospel is being shared and people are being reached. In the past, experienced a lot of shipment delays due to some countries that intentionally frustrate scriptures getting in. And we covet your prayers for that.
0: They intentionally frustrate the process of getting the Bibles to them. Sounds like spiritual warfare to me. And friends, that's where you and I can play an active part in God's work by helping them get the Bibles. 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

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You can even buy one of our snazzy coffee cups. It's kind of cool. It's all right there. ThatKevinShow.com. Go check it out. Never behind a paywall. You know, we've got an election in a couple of months. I don't know if you've noticed, but there are a lot of things that I think are just getting kind of really topsy-turvy, kind of inside out, upside down, at least from what I normally see in election cycles. This should be a situation where the party that's in power is deeply worried about all the stuff that they have to defend and try to talk about come the election. But the other side seems to be making plenty of mistakes on their own and embracing really weird ideas. Here to discuss is Alan Mendenhall of Heritage Foundation. And, Alan, always appreciate your insights. You know, in primary after primary, the Democrat Socialists of America, which, by the way, Congress just voted to, you know, abhor all forms of socialism in every form just this week. So they just passed that as a resolution in the House. What does this tell you about just how askew the Democrats are, especially when it comes to getting their messaging out? They don't seem to have even a clear message on economics, national defense, or domestic policy because of these factions that continue to be loud, but I think in the minority of what they're actually arguing for. Yeah.

0: wanted people who are like the more DSA people. That's why you moved the primary back. You're pushing Midwesterners off to the side so that you can make room for more socialism. And that's how I would be playing some of these elections, these races on affordability. Because, you know, this Pew Research poll that just came out shows affordability really is the concern at top of mind of people. They're worried about gas prices and grocery prices and things like that. And the Republicans are in a little bit of a tough position where they have to say, look, a lot of this energy stuff is temporary because it's tied to the Iran conflict. How do we know that? Well, if you look at inflation, headline inflation, prior to the Iran conflict, it was at 2.4%, approaching the Federal Reserve's 2% goal, and it ticked up. It ticked up right after after the Iran conflict. It ticked up March, April, May. You know, gas prices, same thing. They were $2.80 in January, and they ticked up after that. And you just say, hey, look, it's temporary. The problem is something that was supposed to last a few weeks has now lasted 6 months. And so it's a tough messaging thing for Republicans, you know, because they are the better party indisputably on economics, but people aren't seeing that. And so the Republicans have to show them that that is the case. The other thing, I'll turn it back. The other thing I should point out is Republicans have been really, really, really good on issues like crime and the border and things like that. And they've been so good that people aren't even talking about that stuff. Like 2 years ago, everybody was talking about it, but the Republicans have been so effective that most people have kind of forgotten how bad things were.
1: We've really got, in every respect, some of the most dangerous people put forward for office that we've ever had. And I'm hopeful that while they may be vying for the dominance within that one political party, I'm hoping that independents and Republicans go, we can't let any of these people get anywhere near office.
0: Yeah, you're completely right. It's wild stuff. But, I think a lot of these young people, as you suggested, did not grow up at a time when it was the Cold War or when socialism and communism were right on our front door. And they haven't had the experience with like Cuba and Venezuela and North Korea and the failed Soviet Union policies. And so they are just not aware of those things. And they are under the spell of a lot of professors. I mean, humanities professors. I have a PhD in English, so I came up through all this. I had to read all sorts of varieties of Marxism, and it's not the classical Marxism of Marx Engels. It's sort of this new 20th century version that gets pulled through the prism of critical theory, and it focuses on culture, and it focuses on institutions. And, you know, you look at structuralism and pro-structuralism and the emanations from those. And it's not a tough genealogy to figure out how you get systemic racism or, different notions of structural racism, things like this that come from those kind of humanities fields. And why might young people find this appealing? Well, first of all, it relieves people of any agency. If you could well, it's the system's fault, then you're not pointing to any particular person and you're just blaming the system, blaming the structures. And then that excuses any particular individual's acts. And so I think they see these kinds of things. They look at the Nordic countries and they say, oh, well, those are socialists. Never mind that those countries actually outrank us now on all sorts of world economic freedom indices. And never mind that they're kind of culturally homogenous. They actually demonstrate the importance of culture to economics in a way that other places don't. I mean, when you've got people that have this high degree of trust and they don't have a massive, like, lower class that their sort of welfare programs have to prop up, it's a very different, it's a different system. Now, when you get Islamic immigration coming into these Nordic countries, I don't know that their welfare system will be able to sustain that.
1: Yeah. No, and I think that that's one of the reasons why they've resisted it a lot more than the Western countries like Germany and France and England. You've seen just a lot of things just really shred traditional culture in those Western states because they've been so open with letting just anybody and everybody come, and I think to their own detriment. Another discussion for another day. Alan Mendenhall, Heritage Foundation, thank you for all that you're doing.
0: Thanks, Kevin.
1: Kevin McCullough coming right back from New York. Don't go away.
2: Stick around for more of That Kevin next.
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7: All right, glad to have you with us, Kevin McCullough. Thank you for being here. 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Do you know why? My family was looking for a better option for health insurance. This was just a few months ago. We had started out on one of those medical cost-sharing plans that you hear the guy with the real smooth voice talking about in the commercials, and he was like, you know, we want to share your costs. Well, it didn't really work for us. Like, when we started on it, it was a lower price, and as our family grew, and we had a family of five and so forth, now we were paying like five times as much, and we weren't getting the services that we needed. And I didn't want to keep paying out of pocket for everything all the time. So that was about the time I heard about DFW Direct Insurance and Vic Pritchard. And my friend Shane Moore told me about him, and he said, Kev, you got to check him out. And I did. And then I spoke with Vic on the phone, and he said, Kevin, I think we can help you. He goes, we've got a lot of people that are on those plans, and they think that they're saving money. But you gotta look at your costs both out of pocket, what you pay for your premium, and then if you have anything major, what happens there. And he has more than 20 plans. Vic has more than 20 plans at his disposal that have no out of pocket costs. So the price you pay in your premium is the price that you pay. So friends, call Vic up. Seriously, he saved us $400 a month. That's almost $5,000 for the coming year that we're going to have in our pocket because of what he saved us with DFW Direct Insurance. And I can't say thank you enough to Vic Pritchard. Call his personal cell number. I asked him, I said, Vic, can I tell other people to call you because of what you did for us? And he said, sure. He said, give him my cell. So here's his actual cell number, 817-449-5557. 817-449-5557. 817-449-5557. And tell Vic that I was the one that told you to call, because he may be hit. Who is this? I say, Kevin McCullough told me to call you. He'll be like, oh, okay, cool. 817-449-5557. But seriously, $400. And I asked him, I said, how much do you save people on average? He goes, over the years we've been doing this since, what, 2009? He goes, 38% on average per person that they enroll. And there's no enrollment period for the companies that that Vic is working with. So you don't have to do it at a certain time of the year. You can do it now. Open enrollment doesn't matter. That's only for the Affordable Care Act plans. These plans, you can activate them tomorrow. Call Vic right now. Start saving money on your health insurance. For us, it was $400 a month, $5,000 for the year. Incredible. 817-449-5557 is the number. 817-449-5557. All right. One other thing I wanted to touch base on. I was just reading on this. I've kind of adopted recently a low-carb keto-style diet. And that is the weight loss plan that PhD Weight Loss essentially helps you institute into your life. But I was just reading that some research has just come out in the journal called Cell Metabolism, where they studied 42 adults who had obesity, pre-diabetes, and excess liver fat, had a fatty liver. And in a randomized clinical trial, the participants were assigned three weight loss diets, the low-carb keto, a Mediterranean diet, and a low-fat, mostly plant-based diet. Here's the thing. In all three groups, muscle insulin sensitivity improved by around 50%, helping the muscles take up blood sugar more efficiently, but liver fat decreased about 67% among people following the keto diet compared to 45% under the other two. So if you want to lose liver fat, do the keto thing. And my friends at PhDWeightLoss.com will help you do that right now. They've helped me. But do the keto diet if you want to lose 67% more liver fat. If you've got a fatty liver, that's the way to go. It beats the other two, hands down. All right, Calvin McCullough coming right back. Don't go away.
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8: News this hour from Town Hall. I'm Ron Taylor. The U.S. military has struck three Iranian oil tankers after Navy warships were targeted with ballistic missiles.
9: The military said that an aircraft carrier and a destroyer evaded multiple unprovoked Iranian attacks, and no U.S. personnel were hurt. Experts note a dangerous escalation after Iran's previous attacks at sea targeted commercial shipping. The U.S. military said that two Iranian oil carriers were permanently disabled and that a third unladen one was destroyed. It called the tankers part of a shadow network helping to fund Iran's Revolutionary Guard. Iran warned of more strikes against U.S. military ships. John Scott reporting.
8: A deadly crash at an air show in Greece.
10: A Greek Air Force jet crashes at an air show north of Athens, killing the plane's two pilots Saturday. The resulting fire sent large plumes of black smoke into the air, which several thousand spectators could see. There were no injuries among the attendees. The crash of the twin-seat Phantom F4 jet occurred during a low-altitude maneuver. Water-dropping planes and helicopters assisted firefighters in an effort to contain the blaze, which happened away from where the spectators were. Organizers of Athens Flying Week canceled remaining events. I'm Julie Walker.
8: An American Airlines flight from Dallas to Newark was diverted to Baltimore last night after a passenger became violent. Images from the flight show the passenger duct-taped to his seat after he allegedly became verbally and physically aggressive. The man was identified as 67-year-old Arthur Lundeen of Arizona, had to be dragged from the plane after it landed in Baltimore. The flight then continued on to Newark, arriving several hours late. Hawaii bracing for heavy rain as a Category 4 hurricane brushes past the Pacific Islands. At last check, Hurricane Lowell was about 625 miles southwest of Honolulu, with top winds of around 150 miles per hour. News and analysis at townhall.com.
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8: President Trump is marking National Preparedness Month with a call for Americans to take practical steps now before disaster strikes and for states and communities to strengthen their ability to respond.
12: President Trump says preparedness is America's first line of defense against natural and man-made threats. In a new National Preparedness Month message, the president urges families to know local risks, make emergency plans, keep essential supplies, follow trusted alerts, and protect their homes and property. Mr. Trump says his administration's America First Resilience Strategy emphasizes stronger infrastructure, secure supply chains, and greater state and local readiness so Washington can focus on the biggest national emergencies. Richard Boyd reporting.
8: A long-lost painting stolen by the Nazis during World War II is finally being returned to its rightful owner after it was discovered in the home of a fugitive Nazi official's daughter more than 80 years after it was looted. More news at townhall.com. The Trump administration is escalating its campaign against DEI policies in higher education.
13: The Trump administration's proposing a rule that would strip private schools and colleges of their tax-exempt status if they provide targeted help to students based on race. Trump officials have used civil rights-era laws to weed out diversity, equity, and inclusion policies, saying they discriminate against white and Asian American students. Scores of universities have shut down or rebranded their DEI offices and ended scholarships and clubs designed for minority students. The Treasury Department and IRS estimate up to 18,000 institutions could be affected by the proposal. Ben Thomas, Washington.
8: America's job market picked up steam last month, adding 162,000 jobs, while the unemployment rate held steady at 4.1%. You'll find more on these stories at townhall.com. I'm Ron Taylor reporting.
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0: straight ahead. Everything you need to know about the top headlines of the day and a perspective that will give you some eternity to it. 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It's Kevin McCullough, Monday through Friday, on That Kevin Show. And now, from the Connors and Sullivan Broadcast Studios, the man who is not what he wants to be, but is way grateful that he's not who he used to be, here.
1: Welcome in. We've got a very interesting hour straight ahead, and I hope that you'll be here for all of it. Very important things to discuss and great guests to discuss them. But I do want to get to something right off the top of the bat here. I don't know why California hates girls athletics so much. I don't understand it. I don't understand the governor. I don't understand the judges there. I don't understand the kind of purposeful ignorance that they seem to be living under in that state, especially the elected officials who should be accountable to the families but do not want to be. It seems like everybody's feelings are considered except the people that the decisions actually impact. And the only bottom line that I can come to is that California just hates girls athletics. I'll tell you more about how I feel about that and why in just a second. But I do want to say something very special right here at the top of the show. We've got a brand new sponsor, a brand new partner called Mock Funding. Mock, not M-O-C-K, M-A-C-H, like the word for speed. We're excited to officially welcome them, Mock Funding, to That Kevin Show. Because if you've ever run a business, and I have, I still do, you know how much guts it takes. And growing one oftentimes takes capital that needs to cover short gaps in the year. For instance, if you're a farmer and you're working to, you know, have your crop ready, but you're not going to be able to get it to market until September, but there are, you know, a tractor breaks down or something else happens and you need funding for something in April. And you got to figure out how to get from April to September so that you can actually do what your business needs. Every small business has this. Every small business that, you know, you go through cycles that are really good and you go through cycles that are less than good. And every small business needs capital to help them through a certain amount of time. I have needed that. I needed it recently. And I just want to tell you that Mock Funding, is the group that I have utilized. I have gotten to know the owners of, and I have never seen in the space where short-term business funding is available, there are sharks and alligators at every turn. I mean, they are just waiting to just chop you up into pieces. Tony and his team put integrity, put the welfare of the company. They get to know the owner. They try to understand your process and what you're doing. They take a very, very good look at your books and they say, here's how we can best help you. And he has access to everything, SBA, all the way down to other short-term options that are in very, very limited supply. 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Very glad to welcome them to the show. Unlike California, who is not glad to welcome girls to their own team sports, because a federal judge living in California, has dismissed a major Department of Justice lawsuit against California, paving the way for biological males to keep competing in girls' sports. U.S. District Judge Cynthia Valenzuela. Cynthia, a female judge. U.S. District female judge Cynthia Valenzuela shut down the case. She said she's not doing it because of the underlying reason about the question of boys and girls sports. She claims she's doing it because the federal government didn't give California enough notice that they were going to cancel $44 billion in education funds if they didn't get in line with what federal law says about it now. And there are two pieces of federal law that are very important on this. The president has issued an executive order applicable to all schools and institutions that there are to be no more boys and girls sports. And when California said, go pound sand, he said, fine, we're stopping funding. And this judge can hyperventilate all she wants to. They're going to appeal this, so there's nothing that has to happen yet. And this is all being brought on because Gavin Newsom doesn't like the executive order mandating that boys not play in girls sports or be in girls locker rooms. And the ruling also comes right after the Supreme Court just upheld that states do have the right to ban boys and girls sports. So you have two pieces, fairly strong pieces of legal precedent that say, California, you should get in line. You should play nice. You should be a good member of the United States. No. They want to keep doing this. And get this. Get this. They're doing it. They're ruining it because there are 10 transgender athletes that want to compete in California. So 10 boys want to take liberties and invade girl spaces. 10. Only 10. We're not talking about a crisis. We're not talking about some majority of kids in California that are going to be disserved. We're talking about 10 boys who will still be boys at the end of the day, wanting to be in the girls' locker rooms and compete against girls in sports, which means break the records and set them at standards and times that the girls will never be able to catch up to. Critics of this decision are arguing that the issue cannot be measured by headcount because even one biological male can steal a state championship or take a varsity spot or get, you know, college sponsorships. Title IX was enacted in 1972 to guarantee that women had equal opportunities. But under Gavin Newsom, California and their Interscholastic Federation have followed a policy since 2013 allowing biological males in female sports. Recently, A.B. Hernandez, a boy running for Jurupa Valley High School, competed in the girls' track and field and volleyball. And across 25 and 26, he captured four state titles, securing back-to-back victories in high jump and triple jump, along with a third-place finish in the long jump in 26. The competitive disparity forced CIF to create duplicate medals for female and male athletes, pushed down the podium. Californians, listen to me. You're better than this. You deserve better state government than this. You have a governor's election coming up. Your girls should have the right and expectation of safety in their locker rooms. They should have the right of competing fairly and safely on the field of play. You're not bad people if you tell boys they can't compete against girls. That doesn't make you a bad person. In fact, it'll make you a hero to every girl that it helps. I just hope you guys figure it out, because it's a cancer in our country right now. Kevin McCullough coming right back.
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0: Welcome back to That Kevin Show, thatkevinshow.com. Glad to have you with us. Every week we try to keep our eyes on a lot of different bouncing balls through the week, whether it be financial news, foreign policy, stuff that impacts you in your everyday life, et cetera. And foreign policy is something that I am obsessed with, it seems like, at times, because there's so much that goes on everywhere else that impacts us here. And Rear Admiral Peter Brown rejoins us from the America First Policy Institute. Admiral, I always appreciate your being with us. Lots of country names in the news these days. There's big news about Venezuela and the deal we just cut on oil there. Cuba, my friend Katie McFarland seems to think they're on their last leg. Canada doesn't like the fact that we renamed Lake America. And they don't like the fact that we're just asking them to play nice when it comes to pricing our goods versus us pricing their goods, which, to be honest, what do we get from Canada? Maple syrup, maybe? I mean, does anybody, like, clamor to get a Canadian car in America? Not that I'm aware of, but do they like Ford and Chevys north of the border? I think so. So shouldn't we have a fair trading agreement there, plus Iran, plus China, plus all of it? A lot going on. How is it impacting the Western Hemisphere, which is your main area of focus?
1: Well, thanks for having me again, Kevin. And yeah, these foreign policy matters, they're all interconnected, and they're all interconnected in the same way with the same kind of overarching adversary, and that is the People's Republic of China. My friend, Congressman Carlos Jimenez, wrote a piece maybe a week or so ago about a specific port in Peru. And it being open to the Chinese, but the terminology that he used related to the recent movie, The Odyssey. And he likens China's intrusion there to a Trojan dragon to which we've opened the gates. And Canada has certainly opened the gate to the dragon. And by allowing Chinese companies to trade essentially freely with Canada, what they've done is they have embraced their adversary. Because China hates Canada just as the freedoms in Canada just as much as they hate the freedoms in the United States, and would want to kind of parasitically attack Canada as they have been doing to the United States for decades now.
0: Well, we've done a pretty good job of kicking them out of our hemisphere this year, and I think they would love to try to prop up Cuba longer if they could. I think Russia would as well, but I don't see either one of them really running to Cuba's aid in the near future. So, you know, China may be saying, look, a port in Peru and whatever kind of Canadian softness we can exploit for our advantage. I mean, this is to be expected. This is what they're going to do. They want to have a big stranglehold on our hemisphere, and we don't want that.
1: That's a great terminology to use, stranglehold, because the Chinese kind of philosophy on this is to encircle your enemy with kind of a low level of stress rather than a direct attack. So the adversary, in this case, the United States, doesn't perceive that it's being attacked until it's too late. And they're doing that with every opportunity. And while we've thwarted some, or at least raised awareness as to some of those efforts and taken more direct action with regard to Venezuela, and obviously there have been some electoral results in South and Central America that have been moving in the right direction, particularly with the recent inauguration of correctly leaning president in Colombia after a really disastrous presidency there for the past 4 years.
0: Those USAID dollars dried up, how those elections all went one direction.
1: Yeah, they certainly did. And I think that these countries realize that the U.S. can be a much better friend than the People's Republic of China could ever be.
0: Well, having said that, what are some of the news bits from this last week? For instance, the oil deal with Venezuela. What does this effectively give us?
1: Yeah, so the oil deal with Venezuela is pretty interesting. What it does is it basically opens future exploration of Venezuela's very large oil reserves to kind of contracted U.S. or U.S. affiliated companies. And that will help ensure that there's investment and responsible investment in Venezuelan oil infrastructure. And it also ensures that a significant percentage of the offtake will then go to American refineries to be refined. And that will not only boost employment and in the oil industry here in the United States, but will also, you know, up by its very nature, increase the supply and the availability of supply here in the United States and drive down prices in the long term. So obviously, you know, the announcement doesn't get down into the nitty gritty of details, and those details are very important, but the promise is significant here. And in general terms, you don't attack countries that you're trading that extensively with. So I think that, that this bodes well for the long term direction of Venezuela.
0: Yeah. Let me shift gears a little bit. Iran this last week still had the ability to launch missiles from this little island in the strait. We seem to have taken those out. The president of Iran seems to be really gasping for breath. Like, he just doesn't. I just think that the economic sanctions are really starting to take hold. What is your sense of where we are with an outcome there? How powerful is the IRGC still? Are we doing anything about, you know, bringing this to a close anytime soon, or are they on their last leg?
1: I think they are on or very close to their last legs, and the IRGC is kind of the only remaining center of hard power in Iran now. There's the rhetorical power of the Ayatollahs, but the only hard power is the IRGC, and every time they try something, they get significantly slapped back by the United States. And when Iran attacks its Arab neighbors, Jordan, Saudi Arabia, the UAE, Kuwait, Bahrain, Oman, they're making things harder on themselves in the long term. And I think that the U.S., with its significant naval presence in the Strait of Hormuz, is keeping a very close eye on what the IRGC is doing. And also, there are ways that that the traffic can be routed, not as close to Iran, so not as vulnerable.
0: Well, I wanted to some of their tactics, because as a guy who spent a lot of time in the water, what we've done there is really ingenious. And it's my understanding a couple of thousand ships have been through in the last few weeks, which is way more than what Iran is trying to let the rest of the world know has gone through. But we're pretty much in control of what gets through there, are we not?
1: Yeah, we are operationally, and also navigationally. If you look on the map, you'll see that there's something called a traffic separation scheme. There's like a purple shaded box kind of goes around the corner there, right, with Iran to the north and then this peninsula of Oman to the south. And that box is there to keep ships apart from one another. It's basically, you know, one-way lanes of traffic with a separation zone, a median. But that box is somewhat arbitrary. Traffic, there's enough water, enough depth of water and width of water there that the traffic could move significantly southward toward the Omani side to be less at risk. And this is one of the routes that ships are taking, in addition to taking some electronic means to not be as detectable and targetable by the Iranians. And the increase of distance also reduces their detectability. So over time, you'll see the number of ships safely transiting the straits continue to grow, and Iran to be economically and militarily weakened every passing week.
0: It seems like the civil government feels a little more emboldened in recent weeks to try to say, and they may not be saying things that we agree with 100%, but they certainly seem to be more open to saying things that the IRGC might not want them to say than they have in the past. Is there a real fissure starting to form there?
1: Well, I don't know that there's a fissure starting to form there, but I think what happens is that in almost every issue internationally and even domestically on which there's an outcome that's clearly good for the United States, the People's Republic of China, Russia, Iran, North Korea will, in the cyber world, be pushing for the opposite outcome of whatever's good for the United States. And so creating an appetite in Iran for continued resistance to the United States, perhaps to get beyond the midterm elections, where I think a lot of the left-leaning world is wishing and hoping that they'll go badly for the Republicans and the president, the administration will have kind of less domestic political power. I think that they see that as an outcome that they want so that they can they can face a United States that's less powerful diplomatically than it is right now. So I think a lot of this is generating a waiting game. And I think that's true in Iran. I think it's true in Cuba. I think it's true in part in Venezuela with some of the cronies there, the Estado Cabello and others who continue to undermine freedom and democracy in Venezuela.
0: Well, Rear Admiral Peter Brown, we always appreciate your insights. Thanks for all that you do.
1: Thanks so much, Kevin. Great talking with you as always. Take care.
0: You got it. Kevin McCullough coming right back. Don't go anywhere.
2: Stick around for more of That Kevin next.
3: With SRN News, I'm Ron Taylor. The U.S. military says it has struck three Iranian oil tankers after Navy warships were targeted with ballistic missiles. The military statement Saturday said the aircraft carrier and destroyer evaded multiple unprovoked Iranian attacks and no U.S. personnel were injured. Russian President Vladimir Putin met with U.S. envoys Steve Witkoff and Jared Kushner at the Kremlin. The talks Saturday were aimed at reviving a stalled push to end Russia's full-scale invasion of Ukraine. Hawaii, bracing for heavy rain as a Category 4 hurricane, brushes past the Pacific Islands. At last check, Hurricane Lowell was about 625 miles southwest of Honolulu, with top winds of about 150 miles per hour. An American Airlines flight from Dallas to Newark was diverted to Baltimore last night after a passenger became violent. Images from the flight show the passenger duct-taped to his seat after he allegedly became verbal and physically aggressive. This is SRN News.
4: For nearly 3,000 years, Homer's The Iliad has shaped the Western imagination. 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

0: Welcome back. It's That Kevin Show, thatkevinshow.com for all things related to the show, including your chance to give a Bible to someone who desperately needs it but can't get it, who would desperately like to have a copy for themselves but have no means of getting one for themselves where they live and where they are at. And friends, that's why we want you to be part of what God is doing here. We are sending his word to as many as we can, but hopefully a little more than 10,000 people this fall, because that's the list, that's the names of people that Bible League knows personally who have completed their initial Bible study, Project Philip Bible study program, that have now requested a copy of the scriptures for themselves, which is an amazing thing in and of itself when you think of it. But you call that number, 1-800-937-9673. You can get a Bible to them. And if you call this hour, if you call in the next 10 minutes, every Bible you send will be matched Bible for Bible. So there's a lot of good reasons why you should do it right now, not the least of which is you're putting the truth of God's word into somebody's hands and heart and mind and life and family who desperately want it. Michael Woolworth is back with us from Bible League. And Michael, this is always something that's impressive to me. The countries that Bible League goes to are really, really, in some cases, it's very hard to imagine what you guys do. And yet you're able to accomplish it because of God's grace and his protection, including really tough places like China.
1: Yeah, let me take you to China as I do that. Let me say thanks to Debbie of Dunellen, New Jersey. She said, Michael, Kevin, I'm in at 10 Bibles. Kathy of Elizabeth, Colorado, said, I'm in at 7 Bibles. And then David, listening in New Jersey, said, count me in, a $100 tax-deductible gift for 20 Bibles. And we're closing in on 2,000. As you say, Kevin, our goal, a little ambitious, but we want to be at just north of 10,000 by the time we wrap up at the end of September. You know, as I recollect where things ended last fall, as we did a little bit in the summer, took a little bit of a pause, came back. Your listeners knocked out 9,900 Bibles. That's, we were able to, I got to tell you, to be able to share that with waiting believers, to say, look, your Bibles are coming. There's no greater thrill that we have at Bible League than to say the Bibles, they're as good as there. But Kevin, you're right about China. China is one of these difficult places, where the gospel is truly making an impact today. You and I talked about the Bible access list, Bible League joining with other Bible agencies in the last couple of years to look at 88 countries where we know the needs are the greatest. We identified where the greatest restrictions are. China is on that list. And also where the opportunity for putting Bibles into empty waiting hands. In China, there's more than 10 million believers right now who have said yes to Jesus, and they're waiting for a Bible. And so China making both of those restricted and an opportunistic list of part of a Bible, the Bible access list. If you want to know more about it, it's available free of charge, BibleLeague.org/BAL for Bible access list. But my colleague Chow tries to share with us how we can pray effectively as North American Christians, right? Praying for brothers and sisters in China. As you listen to this, listen to what he doesn't say. Kevin, he's not saying we're praying for your pity or for your protections today, an airline ticket out of a place where the government is antagonistic toward the gospel. What's he saying? This is Chow, and he's in China.
2: If I have 1 minute for American brothers and sisters, I just beg them to pray for China, for the supply of the Bibles, and for God will open the door for the Chinese people to have the opportunity to hear the love of Christ.
1: Yeah, that's what the greatest need is. Boots on the ground. He's a pastor there. He speaks both Mandarin and English. And again, Kevin, he's saying, look, we covet your prayers. We cherish the prayers you make on behalf of believers here. Let me tell you what Christians are up against. In the Yunnan province, this is in southwest China, just north of Laos, right? There's 12,000, they call them grid officers. They monitor 90% of the villages reporting religious activity to the authorities, who come down hard on Christians. Think about these flock cameras, which are now kind of capturing our attention here in America, right? They use facial recognition technology. They do data monitoring, right? Essentially making it impossible to buy a Bible online or to even access the Word of God online. That's what's happening right now. in communist China. You know, one of those praying for a Bible right now is Nuan, a former atheist in China near Beijing. Kevin, she fell seriously ill. There was a Christian named Min, one of her neighbors, who nursed her back to health, shared Christ with her. Today, she's a believer. She's praying for a Bible in Mandarin. And, you know, stories like that are not in short supply. My other colleague, a woman by the name of Milan, talks about first-generation Christians. These are people, listen, their bloodline, if you will, is not steep in Christianity. These are first-generation Christians who are being able to open up their Bibles and read the precious promises of God. This is Milan, and she is in communist China.
3: There are about 4 million people who accept Christ each year in China, but the large majority of these Christians do not have a Bible of their very own. For many groups, there is only one Bible for the 10 people who attend. There are even some groups that do not have a Bible at all, but they gather to encourage one another with the scriptures they memorize. When these Bibles arrive, there are tears of joy everywhere. This means that families receive a Bible. They are able to begin reading the Word of God together, and they are the first to build a legacy of following Christ through reading His Word.
1: It doesn't matter if you're in Beijing, China, Kevin, New York City. I'm in the Chicago area. I know you've got a lot of listeners, Colorado, Arizona. We, you know, as believers, we all desire the same thing, right? We want to love the Lord with every fiber of our being. We want to obey Him in every circumstance. We want to make Him known and essentially enjoy Him forever, right? And that's the same thing that Christians are praying for in communist China. And that's why we're here doing this kingdom
0: 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Just 2 weeks before his tragic assassination on September 10th, 2025, conservative leader Charlie Kirk sat down for one of his final interviews to wrestle with a timeless question. Does God still speak today? That conversation became the foundation for the powerful and provocative new documentary, Can You Hear Me Now?, that explores prophecy, faith, scripture, history, and the role believers are called to play in our culture today. Follow director Matthew Thayer's investigation, examining the evidence, weighing today's most prophetic voices against scripture, history, political, and scientific scrutiny. 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If you appreciate thoughtful conversations about faith, history, and the public square, I believe you'll find this film compelling. 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
8: Foundations of Freedom, a look at America's founding principles and the leaders who shaped our nation.
9: Ronald Reagan understood that liberty could never be taken for granted. In 1967, he warned Americans, freedom is a fragile thing, and it's never more than one generation away from extinction. President Reagan knew the freedoms secured by one generation were not guaranteed to survive to the next. Today, as socialistic ideas that place greater power in the hands of government gain renewed support, Reagan's warning carries even greater weight. Freedom is more than inheritance. 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Every generation must fight for the principles that made self-government possible. Freedom only survives when each generation chooses to defend it. So, do we have the courage to defend and protect what is being challenged, the very principles that made America the greatest experiment in history?
0: /Kevin. 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
10: Ow.

0: Thursday edition, we always take a little bit of time to talk about parenting and what we need to do. And as school has re-begun for everyone across the tri-state and the nation, we are concerned about how all that plays out. And Shelley Goldberg's back with us from a parenting perspective. Give us a little tip and a little set of helps that make us a little bit better at it this week. Hello, Shelley.
1: Hello, Kevin. Yes, last week we talked about getting ready for school and going back to school, and how parents can make that transition a little smoother. We suggested getting your kids involved in decision making, something as simple as, you know, what's for breakfast or picking out what they're going to wear, and limiting the after school activities so that your kids have some time to acclimate themselves to a new curriculum, new friends, a new environment. It's all so new, you know? So kind of lay back and maybe have it a little quieter for the first couple of weeks after school begins. Today, Kevin, we're going to be talking about school, but school and how it affects boys. And why boys? Because more and more the evidence is showing us that schools are not always friendly to boys. They're not as friendly, certainly, as they were in the 1960s, 70s, and 80s. Growing evidence, data, it's almost irrefutable. Things like boys face much higher rates of school discipline than girls. They're expelled from school at higher rates. More boys than girls are asked to repeat kindergarten. And by third grade, girls are outperforming boys in reading and writing. They're neater. They can sit at their desks longer. They're more compliant. They work with the teacher a little more easily. Impulse control, all things that girls, most girls, naturally excel in. Gender differences, maybe that's where all this goes. Fabulous book, Kevin. I'm recommending it to your listeners, Boys Adrift. It's written by Dr. Leonard Sachs. He's a physician for over 30 years and a psychologist, and he visits schools. He's visited, I think, over 500 or 600 schools across the country, and he's

0: could have a snowball fight and nobody said a word. Or one boy could push another and nobody, hardly anyone noticed. Today, with litigation and lawyers and suing, that is not happening. So Dr. Sachs is making the case that boys have less of an avenue to be boys. In the olden days, boys could play cops and robbers. You do that today, you're going to be called into the principal's office. The curriculum, kindergarten, when I went to school, you were singing Itsy Bitsy Spider. Now you go into kindergarten and it's very much like first grade. It's very heavily focused on academics. There was more research, recess in the 60s, 70s, and 80s. It was twice a day, and if it wasn't twice a day, there were longer periods for boys to go running around and getting all that energy out. So now academics have taken over, and there's also less, there's less time, there's less places for boys to express competition. Everybody's getting a trophy now. And a lot of boys are just naturally competitive, and they want places in school where they can show that competitiveness, and that's not always available. So you really need more respect for gender. So what is Dr. Sachs in Boys Adrift, and I've heard him lecture, what is he suggesting? Number one, he's suggesting before you move someplace, before you buy a house or go into an apartment, check out to see if it's a boy-friendly school that you're sending your son to. Mm. That's number one. Visit, talk to the parents, check the honor roll. See if there's as many boys on that honor roll as there are girls. And he says that it's not because girls are doing better, it's because boys are doing so much worse. Hands-on activities. Boys need hands-on activities. They want to move. See if the recess is at least, well, once a day for sure, but ideally you want twice a day. The seating arrangements. There are certain schools, wonderful schools, where for younger children, they allow the boys in kindergarten, first, second grade, to move around. Maybe they put them at the back of the class and the girls are in the front, but they know the boys are going to want to move. And it's not because they have a behavioral problem. They just want to move. He also suggests holding your child back. If it's in any way possible and you have a son, a young son, let him enter kindergarten a year later. Limit the screen time. Also check out how much of social emotional learning is going on in the school. That's all about feelings. Well, that's great. But boys not always want to talk about how they feel, especially when they're younger. Ask a lot of questions. We don't necessarily have all the answers today, but it's about asking the questions. And let me end by telling you that Dr. Sachs actually changed his practice, sold his home, and moved, changed his job in order to put his child in a boy-friendly school. Get involved in this school, whatever it takes. Kevin, your thoughts?
1: Well, I don't disagree with just about anything that you said, but here's the thing. I believe that you got to be that active for daughters and sons both, for sure. Boys need to know that what they're doing matters. They need to have opportunity to expend energy. They need to do things sometimes in ways that are different than girls. Not going to be able to fix the system overnight. So what do? You fix the system around the system, and you do what you can to help them. And I think this is a great starting point. Everything that you said, I totally buy into.
0: Okay, ask a lot of questions and be involved.
1: Yep, yes. Absolutely. Communication never hurts. Understanding a little bit more never goes bad. Shelley, always appreciate it. Thank you.
0: Thank you, Kevin.
1: Kevin McCullough coming back. Stay here.
2: Stick around for more of That Kevin next.
1: Do you remember how important God's Word has been in your own encouragement and development as a believer? 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
0: Final few minutes. So glad to have you with us. 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We made it sleeker and easier to use and everything. And I want to say thank you to Larry and Dan and everybody at Salem Surround and Digital for all the work they did on it. It really is a wonderful website, and I hope you'll just avail yourself of all the stuff we've got there for you. We never put anything behind a paywall. We always want you to have access to it. Oh, and by the way, we've got like four or five really cool promotions to sign up for right now. First of all, you could win a vacation to the Gulf, which is kind of cool, a cruise, $11,000 value on a cruise in the Gulf of America. In addition to that, Candace Cameron Bure, you know, from Full House, the little cutie that everybody was in love with. She is doing a national tour. We have a VIP opportunity for you to meet her on the promotions page, so you can sign up for that there. So just go to thatkevinshow.com, sign up for the promotions you'd like a chance to win in, and then enjoy all the content and the videos and the columns and everything. It's all free. It's all for you. Thank you, thank you, thank you. Last personal plug here. Tonight at midnight, my songwriting collective called the T Collective, Truth Elevated Artistry, the T Collective, we will be releasing a brand new worship song that's never been sung in churches in America or anywhere else. It's brand new. And if you would be so kind as to go at midnight, and when it goes live, just so you can pre-save it now if you want to. But just go to the T Collective on Spotify or Apple Music and pre-save the song. But we've never been more excited about the launch of a song than this one, and we're going about it completely differently. We're not going to make a dime off this song. Anything that comes in from it, we're going to turn right back around and put it into other causes. We want this song to be holy God's. And we want people to sing it all over the world. So we are working on a variety of different styles of the song for churches who have different worship settings. So far, we've got a really hip contemporary version, and we've got a choral version that's nearly mastered and mixed and ready to be released. 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
6: News this hour from Town Hall. I'm Ron Taylor. A mistrial was declared Friday in the Lindsay Clancy child killings case after the jury was deadlocked.
8: Neither Clancy nor her family showed emotion as the judge announced the trial was ending without a resolution because jurors, after 7 days of deliberations, remained deadlocked. Her lawyer, Kevin Reddington, said he believes she would have been acquitted if not for a juror who was the subject of a dispute over whether the judge's instructions were being followed. Plymouth County DA Timothy Cruz said there would not be an immediate decision about a second trial and public opinion would not be a factor. Clancy remains charged with murder and is expected to stay at a psychiatric hospital until her case is resolved. I'm Julie Walker.
6: The legal jostling continues ahead of the November midterm elections.
9: Missouri officials are urging the Supreme Court to allow new congressional boundaries designed to give Republicans a potential additional House seat. The state's top court says the existing districts must be used in November and has ordered a statewide vote on the replacement map. The dispute is part of a broader redistricting campaign. Missouri law sets Tuesday as the deadline for changes in the November ballot. Richard Boyd reporting.
6: The military says it has struck three Iranian oil tankers after Navy warships were targeted with ballistic missiles. The military statement Saturday said that an aircraft carrier and a destroyer evaded multiple unprovoked Iranian attacks and no U.S. personnel were hurt. Russian President Vladimir Putin meeting with U.S. envoys Steve Witkoff and Jared Kushner at the Kremlin. The talk Saturday aimed at reviving a stalled push to end Russia's full-scale invasion of Ukraine. The Kremlin has ordered a three-day halt on strikes against Kyiv that starts at midnight. Ukrainian President Volodymyr Zelensky says that Ukraine is prepared to halt strikes on Moscow until Monday. News and analysis at townhall.com.
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0: From the wild world of D.C. politics to America's culture clash, brace yourself for the reality check you've been waiting for. The one and only Mike Gallagher.
1: Like I always say, it's great to get away, but even better to get back to work. I missed you. Hope you enjoyed Joey for a few days guest hosting for us as we took a little sojourn back into my new favorite state. I love Maine. I'm enjoying Maine. I don't know what, something about the vibe, the lobster, the lighthouses, the craggy beaches. I don't know. There's something about Maine I like. And so kind of snuck back up there to escape a little bit of the Florida heat for a few days. A lot of heat going on here in the United States. A lot of crazy stuff happening in this world. The Clancy jury is beginning day six of its deliberations, which is a bitter reminder as to why you never want to be on a jury. Can you imagine being stuck in that jury room right now as they are obviously bitterly debating her fate? This mother who strangled three of her three babies and then jumped out of the second floor of a building to ostensibly kill herself. All she did was paralyze herself. I saw a transcript last night of the audio recording of her husband finding her and then finding the kids and the realization over what she did. There's just evil all around us. The evil in New York City, that lunatic with the two knives who murdered a young Bank of America worker, not kind of a mid-level executive, just had a baby, I think, or recently was married, just had her whole life ahead of her, minding her own business, and this lunatic plunges a knife into her abdomen. Then the police finally cornered her. She had these two monster knives in her hands, and they tried to tase her. The taser didn't bring her down. And as she was charging at one of the officers with these two knives, with which she had already killed, they shot her, killed her. And the takes that were exhibited have been so horrific. Number one, why do they have to shoot her? Oh, isn't that terrible? You're going to charge a police officer with a couple of monster knives after you've already tried to kill, you almost killed two people. She stabbed a man and a woman. The young woman died. The man survived. How many chances are you going to give somebody charging at an armed police officer when they have knives in their hand? And it was all captured on tape so everybody could see it and be a Monday morning quarterback. But you want to know the really, really awful, ugly of all ugliness reaction? Do you know there were people who were actually jubilant that the young 32-year-old victim was killed? These leftist loons were celebrating her murder because, after all, she worked for a bank, and so she must have been part of the proletariat, the capitalist pigs, I don't know, some organization, some activist gets on social media and compares the lady with the knives to Luigi Mangione. Like both Luigi and this monster woman did something good, did something positive, did something virtuous in slaughtering somebody in cold blood. There are actually people on the left who are glad that this young woman was stabbed to death in New York City. Lexi Alexander is her name. She's actually an Academy Award nominated filmmaker. She's described as a Palestinian American filmmaker who directed a cult classic called Green Street Hooligans. Ever hear of Green Street Hooligans? I haven't. But you know what she did after this young woman was murdered in New York City? 32-year-old lady. 32-year-old woman who was a vice president at Bank of America. And after this 32-year-old woman was murdered, her name was Erin Piacenti, the young woman who was killed. After her death, this Lexi Alexander, the director of Green Street Hooligans, posted a meme online from the CEO killer, Luigi Mangione. And also shared a link to an article about Bank of America's recommendation to invest in Israeli banks. So this woman's got a chip on her shoulder about Bank of America. And after this 32-year-old vice president at Bank of America, and again, vice president, a little deceiving. She wasn't in the C-suite of Bank of America. She was sort of described as a mid-level executive. Middle of the day, just walking along the street. And this woman comes along with two giant knives and stabs her to death, plunges a knife into her abdomen, and she died. And there are people on the left celebrating that act of random violence. I don't know how we put this toothpaste back into the bottle. I don't know how we get this country back other than defeat the elected representatives that they want to represent them in the halls of power. All we can do is hope and pray and work for a massive win in November. Because I don't know how do you find common ground with somebody who thinks that the murder of this 32-year-old woman is a decent thing, a good thing? How do you have a conversation with somebody who thinks that what Luigi Mangione admitted to doing is a good thing? I don't know how to talk to somebody like that. If you're in this audience right now and you're hearing my words and you somehow think it's virtuous to stab a woman to death because of who she works for, Bank of America, or you somehow think it's okay to assassinate the president of United Healthcare, I honest to gosh don't know even how to begin a conversation with you. You can try. I gotta believe you're out there. There's people from all walks of life who take part in this show, right, left, middle, indifferent. This is not a debate over ideas. This is good versus evil. If you somehow can justify the assassination of the United Healthcare CEO, Brian Thompson, you have evil in your heart. And you should repent. You should get to a psychiatrist. You should get to a pastor, a priest, a rabbi, an imam. You need God in your life. You need some kind of salvation. You need help. If you think somehow a 32-year-old Bank of America employee deserved to get stabbed to death for just walking along the street minding your own business, you have evil in your heart. You are evil. You have become evil. And you need to try to get some help. I don't know how else to put it. Is this mental illness? Are people just delusional? Are they demented beyond hope? Words fail me. Maybe you can help out. 800-655-MIKE. How would you have a dialogue with somebody who thinks that stabbing a 32-year-old woman to death is okay since she worked for Bank of America? How do you have a conversation with somebody who thinks it's okay to murder the president of a healthcare insurance company because you don't like healthcare insurance companies? How do you even have a dialogue like that? I don't know. I'd love to know. I'd love to get some tips from you. And if you believe that somehow these horrible random acts of violence are justifiable.
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1: 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When prompted, say the keyword Mike Gallagher and make the switch to Pure Talk. Evil seems Mike to be surrounding us. Cliff is in Waterbury, Connecticut. Hey, Cliff, welcome back.
2: Hey, Mike, thanks for taking my call. But you know what? As soon as you mentioned that, you made some good points. But to me, just some other things came to my mind on a larger scale, you know, sure. And I want to share that with you. Sure. So the genocide that happened over in Palestine.
1: Oh, don't use the word genocide. It's not a genocide. It's a war. Go ahead. It's not a genocide.
2: And then you have the war that's taking place now.
1: Yes.
2: You know, and then I just, and for some reason, I just feel a little sympathetic for the, you know, the Epstein files and the kids that are involved, the young innocent children that are involved. When you talk about evil, you know, there's no question that evil is permeating throughout the whole world, and you're right.
1: All right. So connect how you feel about the war between Hamas and Israel and the war with Iran to somebody celebrating the slaughter of innocent people in the streets of America. You know, I mean, because let me finish the point. The issues that you raise, which are good ones, I'm not disputing they're worthy conversations to have, but you could make the argument, well, there's policy disagreement. The left wants to call it genocide. Many of us call it a war. Hamas started the war. Israel is finishing the war. But those are all policy. But when you got a young woman going to work, 32 years old, leaving work or whatever, gets a knife plunged in her belly, and the left, people on the left celebrate that because she worked for Bank of America? Huh? How do we connect those dots, Cliff?
2: Right. Well, to your point, Mike, and I'm not disputing, you know, the loss of life. But that's just one person that died. But when I'm saying that on a larger scale, you got millions of people, if not hundreds, that are dying needlessly.
1: You could say that about Vietnam. You could say that about World War II. You could say that about every single war we've ever been in. I get that. War is bad. War is war. But I don't know that we've ever lived through a time, Cliff, where a segment of our population celebrates political violence. Look at what happened after Charlie Kirk was killed. People were celebrating his assassination. When have we ever experienced this before, Cliff?
2: Well, you're absolutely right, Mike. And I try to deviate from the politics, but just looking at the loss of life.
1: I'll be honest with you,
2: I'm giving you a confession. I don't know if you can tell, but I'm African American. I'm black. And I feel the same way within my own community in terms of life being lost in the hands of other blacks, black on blacks. You know, it doesn't make sense. Is that fair to say?
1: You got a good heart, and your heart is absolutely in the right place, and you're right to talk about the way we've degraded the sanctity of life. And that's a great point, and I don't have any dispute with what you're saying. I do dispute calling it a genocide. That's ridiculous. What do you want to call what Hamas did to the innocent men, women, and children of October the 7th? 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
4: 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And I want to set the record straight. I am not an attorney. I've never wanted to be an attorney. And the truth is, I really don't even like attorneys. If I sound like an attorney, I apologize. But what I've learned...
5: With SRN News, I'm Ron Taylor. Russian President Vladimir Putin has met with U.S. Envoy Steve Witkoff and Jared Kushner at the Kremlin. The talk Saturday aimed at reviving a stalled push to end Russia's full-scale invasion of Ukraine. The Kremlin has ordered a 3-day halt on strikes against Kyiv, and Ukrainian President Zelensky says that Ukraine is prepared to halt strikes on Moscow until Monday. The military says it has struck 3 Iranian oil tankers after Navy warships were targeted with ballistic missiles. The military statement Saturday said that an aircraft carrier and destroyer evaded multiple unprovoked Iranian attacks and no U.S. personnel was injured. Hawaii bracing for heavy rain as Category 4 hurricane brushes past the Pacific Islands. At last check, Hurricane Lowell was about 625 miles southwest of Honolulu with top winds of around 150 miles per hour and is expected to move north past the islands this weekend. No hurricane warnings have been posted as of yet. This is SRN News.
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1: 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I see the debate about flock cameras still raging on. There's still a lot of drama about data centers. And, you know, people are getting mad at me because I happen to be pro, I mean, I'm not anti flock camera. I'm not anti data center. Many people are. And people got annoyed with me before I went on vacation. Maybe I just was because I needed a break. I don't know. Got a little snippy with people who were objecting to these data centers and these flock cameras. The flock camera debate has taken a turn because now people are starting to point out that if flock cameras existed during COVID, there would have been a level of tyranny that we would have never seen before. The flock cameras must be stopped. I don't know why I can't get past my belief, and you understand these flock cameras. They kind of use an AI, there's an AI component to them, I guess, where they are sort of a highly sophisticated surveillance camera. And for the life of me, I don't quite grasp the opposition. I mean, I guess that's a good point if flock cameras were around, but did they use regular surveillance cameras to exercise tyranny against the masses during COVID? You know, we've got to win the AI race against China. the data centers help power that victory. And we're getting beat if we're not careful. And the people who are continuing to battle these data centers, I don't think they have bad arguments. I get them. I mean, we ought to be concerned about water and noise. And if you don't want a data center in your town, I guess, okay, don't have a data center in your town. I saw a story out of Pennsylvania where one of the data center facilities is offering $10,000 checks to every resident, which, of course, is pennies if they're producing the kind of profits that one would expect they're producing. $10,000 a resident? Would you sign up for that? How would that impact your life if a company that wanted to have a data center was willing to write you a check for $10,000 just for sharing the data center with you in your community? You know, I feel like I've got a blind spot. Maybe I'm missing something, and you could help educate me a little bit. Flock cameras. Is there any expectation of privacy in public? When you go out into public, are you obsessing about being seen on any kind of a surveillance camera? What is it about the flock cameras, which seem to be even more sophisticated than regular closed-circuit surveillance cameras, that bothers people? And what is it about data centers that has people in such hysterics? And there is a back and forth, and it's a robust debate, and that's okay. We ought to welcome the debate. Nothing wrong with it. Let's have that conversation. If you think I'm missing something on flock cameras and data centers, let me know. 800-655-MIKE. 800-655-6453. Congressman Mike Lawler. He's a moderate sort of rhino Republican from New York, but he was on Fox Business with Stuart Varney, and they were having a conversation about these data centers. I wanted to share that conversation with you. Here's Congressman Lawler on Fox Business earlier this week.
12: Construction spending on data centers, it soared 60% over the past year, with companies shelling out, $75 billion. But New York operating under a one-year moratorium, thanks to Governor Kathy Hochul. Is New York missing out on the data center boom? Is the data center issue a big issue in your election in New York?
13: Kathy Hochul is always missing the boat on just about everything. That's par for the course, unfortunately, which is why New York has the worst business climate, leads the nation in out-migration, has the highest tax burden. The fact is there are legitimate issues to discuss around this, including energy consumption, water usage, local control of zoning. I support the right of local communities to have a say in this process. But New York, obviously, like with everything, makes a determination that it doesn't want certain industries in its state. You know, this is the same state that banned natural gas extraction, that has shut down Indian Point, and then is shocked that utility rates are up 58%. You need to have a coherent policy on this. Yes, local control of zoning. The large-scale data companies, AI companies, big tech, they need to help pay for energy generation. But that means you need to have a energy generation policy that actually works and that actually produces domestic production of energy in your state. So New York has got a long way to go here. The fact is, you know, Wall Street is leaving New York, and with it, a lot of people and a lot of tax revenue, and New York continues to increase its state spending. I don't know how they intend to pay for it if they don't have industry coming to New York. But data centers obviously are a big issue that people are focused on.
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16: Really, really crazy stuff. So when you're dealing with this as a policymaker, you got to look, okay, how's it being used? I guarantee you every sheriff in Florida can point to examples where it's been used appropriately and probably effectively. And I have no doubt that's the case. But you also have to say, okay, how could this be misused? And how could a private company misuse the data, but also law enforcement? We know there was an officer in Florida who was using the LPR data to track like an ex-girlfriend or something like that. I don't think we have really strong penalties at all for that type of misuse. So I've called for legislation that will protect Floridians from allowing the state to turn in to some type of digital prison, digital surveillance state, where somebody knows everything about what you're doing every day of the week. You know, if you want to get in your car and you want to go down to Bucky's in St. Augustine, it's really none of the government's damn business if you're doing that, right? I mean, like, let's just be clear.
1: Look, he's not wrong. He's got some compelling arguments. But, of course, the going to Bucky's in St. Augustine argument could be said about any camera.
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1: We're going to be devoting a special September 10th episode of the Mike Gallagher Show to the life and legacy of Charlie Kirk. It'll be the one-year anniversary next week of his assassination. 2 weeks before he was killed, he sat down for one of his final interviews to wrestle with the timeless question, does God still speak today? Can you hear me now? Is a powerful and provocative new documentary where prophecy, faith, scripture, history, and the role that we believers are called to play in our culture today, all explored in this movie from director Matthew Thayer in his investigation. And rather than asking you what to think, the movie invites you to examine the evidence, consider the biblical foundations, and reflect on what it all means for believers living in today's culture. And if you're looking for something that is a thoughtful exploration about really important matters like faith, like history, the public square, you're going to love this movie. 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Let's dive in here to this flock camera. You know, there's a Florida sheriff, Bob Gutierrez, who disagrees with Governor DeSantis. Law enforcement really appreciates every tool they can get at their disposal that helps them catch the bad guys. And these flock cameras are helping them catch bad guys. Here's a text from Philadelphia. Paul writes, I agree there is no expectation of privacy in public, but the government should obtain a warrant to track an individual with flock cameras. Another Pennsylvania text. Sir, there's a big difference between security cameras and license plate readers. Well, how so? If a surveillance camera captures a car with a license plate with the subject who's wanted for murder, and they get the license plate from the surveillance video, they're going to run the license plate through the system in order to determine who owns the vehicle. And finally, Georgia writes, Hi, Mike, it's not the cameras per se. It's the private company behind them. They save data. They're using AI to build a profile on us, including our travel patterns, shopping.
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6: 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Coming up, are the Republicans not willing to fund James or Ken Paxton in his battle with James Tallarico in Texas? What's actually going on? I saw Senator John Kennedy said, we got no money for Ken Paxton. You got no money? 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
18: News this hour from Town Hall. I'm Ron Taylor. U.S. negotiators in Moscow to try to revive a stalled push to end Russia's invasion of Ukraine.
19: U.S. negotiators Steve Witkoff and Jared Kushner arrived in Moscow Saturday in an effort to revive a stalled push to end the war in Ukraine. On Friday, President Donald Trump blamed the stalled talks on a personality problem.
20: Yeah, President Zelensky and President Putin, they truly hate each other.
19: Russia and Ukraine have recently escalated aerial attacks, but both say they are halting airstrikes during the U.S. envoy visit. I'm Donna Water.
18: America's job market showed renewed strength last month as employers added 162,000 jobs, beating the sluggish hiring pace seen in recent months and underscoring the resiliency of the economy.
21: The unemployment rate remained at a low 4.1%, a sign that businesses continue to hire and invest despite economic headwinds. The solid jobs report offers further evidence that the economy remains on firm footing and gives the Trump administration and Republicans in Congress a strong economic message heading into the midterm elections. Pickups in manufacturing and construction industries, long championed by President Trump, were key drivers of the job growth. Restaurants, bars, and hotels also posted substantial gains, suggesting continued consumer confidence and business growth. Bernie Bennett, Washington.
18: The U.S. military says it has struck three Iranian oil tankers after Navy warships were targeted with ballistic missiles. The military statement Saturday said that an aircraft carrier and destroyer evaded multiple unprovoked Iranian attacks and no U.S. personnel were hurt. Experts note a dangerous escalation after Iran's previous attacks at sea targeted commercial shipping. Rescuers in Nepal have pulled out a Chinese man and woman in separate operations 10 days after devastating floods hit that country. At least 13 people were killed in the August 26 floods. More than 5,000 still remain missing. News and analysis at townhall.com.
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1: From the wild world of DC politics to America's culture clash, brace yourself for the reality check you've been waiting for. 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
2: So I got to tell you about my airport encounter before I went on vacation last week. Took a few days this week. Many thanks to Joey Hudson doing his normal stellar job of holding down the fort and guest hosting here on the Mike Gallagher Show for a few days while I was away. Back today and tomorrow into the Labor Day holiday weekend. Like I always say, great to get away, but even better to get back to work. I missed you, and I stayed plugged in. And as I was headed up to Maine for a little state of Maine getaway, I'm loving Maine. I'm telling you what, if it wasn't for the winters, I might be looking at a place up there, but I hear winters are pretty brutal. And I've just decided as a Floridian, I'm sick of snow and cold and wind, and I don't want to go through that. And I'm not a snowbird type. I don't think I could pull that off. But I love visiting. Man, I love going up there and checking out the sights and the lighthouses and the craggy beaches and a lobster roll here and there. It's a great state. The little goofy, little progressive. I saw a lot of no ice allowed signs in shop windows. It's a pretty progressive state. All kinds of political ads for Susan Collins and Troy Jackson. And I had to go through LaGuardia to get into Portland, which is where I flew in. And I'm walking down the concourse in LaGuardia, after going through security, of course, because all I was doing was transferring planes. And I look up, and there's a guy in front of me, about 20 yards away, 10, 20 yards away, looks real familiar. And I take another look at him, and I realized it was Abdul El Sayed, the far-left whack job guy, candidate for Senate, who has charmed Jesse Waters, of all people, over at Fox News. And apparently he was in New York that day for a TV appearance, and there he was, alone. There was a lady with him, but she was a few feet away. And as I'm walking towards him, he looks up, and he looks right at me. And I'm looking right at him. Incidentally, fun fact, he's a little short guy. He is not very tall. I didn't bother to look it up, but he couldn't be more than 5'7", 5'8". You know, when you see people like this on TV all the time, you don't have any idea how short or tall they are. Movie stars, you know, you think about Tom Cruise and Dustin Hoffman. They're little guys. And El Sayed is not very tall at all. I'll bet he's 5'8". Probably 5'7". He's probably 5'8" with lifts. Anyway, he makes eye contact with me, and I'm walking towards him to get to my gate. So I got to walk right by him. So he's looking at me. I'm looking at him. He smiles. So I smile back. And he's got a look on his face like he expects me to say something. What do I say? Now, if I was half the man I used to be, I'd say, you dirty commie pinko bum. You're trying to destroy America. You think you're fooling anybody with your smiling act here? We know what you're up to with your DSA loving ways. We know how you want to abolish the Constitution, shred the founding fathers. We know what you're up to. I want you to fall flat on your face politically, and I don't want you to ever run for anything ever again. That's what I should have said. You know what I said? I'm so embarrassed. It's shameful. It's pathetic. It's pitiful. But in that moment where our eyes met and we're looking at each other and he's smiling and I'm smiling back, I said the single stupidest thing I could have possibly said to Saeed or Abdul El Saeed. I said, and I quote, good luck. Good luck. I mean, after I said it, I kept walking thinking, what did you just do, Gallagher? Good luck. I mean, might as well wish Jack Ripper well. Jack the Ripper a good time. Good luck. And he smiled warmly at me. He said, thank you very much. Thank you for validating me. Thank you for recognizing my greatness. Thank you for being wise enough to know that the DSA is the future of the U.S. Senate. Thank you for seeing that progressivism needs to lead the way. We got to get rid of the Electoral College. No more Senate, no more House, no more presidency. Thank you, strange man, walking by me at LaGuardia Airport, for wishing me luck. And for the rest of the day, I convinced myself that in my moment of stupidity, I convinced Abdul El Saeed that he's right. Because after all, I am like the whitest, white bread sort of Republican-looking guy. If you had a picture of a typical member of the local Republican club, you'd see my face. Ugh, what am I going to do? Anyway, Tracy told me, no, what he was thinking was, thank you, you white fascist imperialistic pig dog. That's what he was thinking. That's what he was really thinking. Thank you, you neo-Nazi, Trump-loving punk. Oh, boy, oh, boy, oh, boy. I should have said, God bless you. I should have said, hey, prayers, thoughts and prayer. Good luck! Oh, my gosh! Anyway, that's my return from vacation. 13 past the hour. Welcome aboard. 800-655-MIKE. 800-655-6453. And man, this bunch of DSA folks, they are whack jobs. And the whack jobs are on the ascendancy. Look at James Tallarico. They found a clip of him talking about voter ID. Now, what's the percentage of people that like voter ID laws? What is it, 85%? And if on paper it's 85, I'll bet you it's really 95. Almost everybody agrees that you got to show an ID when you vote so that you can produce proof that you are who you say you are when you walk into the ballot box. There's all kinds of drama about this Tallarico-Ken Paxton race in Texas. It's a big race. It's a big showdown, right? Check out with Tallarico, who they're trying to portray as this nice, moderate, spiritual guy. He's kind of a young pastor type. Check out what they found out, he says, about voter ID laws in America.
3: That voter suppression bill. It's still an immoral, anti-American, anti-democratic bill, one that I hate with every fiber of my being. But I knew that my job as a member of the minority is to do harm mitigation. And so by coming back, we were able to remove some of the worst parts of the bill, the ban on souls to the polls, the provisions that would make it easier to overturn the election, taking some of these federal penalties, these felony penalties, and bringing them down to misdemeanors, requiring that these poll watchers, who I don't think should be in the polling place at all, but if they're going to be there, we were able to ensure that they at least have mandated election code training so that they don't have an excuse of saying they didn't know the election.
2: Now let that sink in. Tallarico believes that voter ID laws are worthy of his hatred with every fiber of his being. Every fiber of his being. That's the side you know, the talking point is always, are the Democrats on a 20% issue? And they are. They're always against what the vast majority of normal Americans want. I hate what he calls the voter suppression laws, that's voter ID, with every fiber of his being. Gosh, that's what we're up against. And that's what the polls say Texans are about to elect to be a United States senator. So painfully out of touch with real life America. 800-655-MIKE. 800-655-6453. 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A lot of people reacting to my chance encounter with Abdul El Sayed. Doctor Abdul, he's a doctor too, isn't he? I think they're all doctors. South Carolina writes, you should have at least said it sarcastically, good luck. Like, no way are you going to be able to pull that off. Georgia writes, you're obviously a rhino, Gallagher, LOL. Arkansas said, you know what he was probably thinking when you said good luck? Go away, you infidel. Here's Ron in Charlotte, North Carolina. Hey, Ron, how you doing?
4: Pretty good, Mike. How are you?
2: Well, I'm just mad that I wish Abdul El Sayed good luck. If he wins, I'm going to be the reason.
4: No, man, you're being too hard on yourself. Don't beat yourself up. I think deep down you were thinking good luck sarcastically because, you know, there's no way. This guy, all the luck in the world is not going to help this guy. So don't be hard on yourself.
2: I hope you're right. I hope you're, well, of course, I didn't mean it. I don't want him to have any luck. If he has good luck, he might pull it off. Avi is in Georgia. Hey, Avi, how are you?
5: Hey, Mike. Good morning. First
2: hey.
5: Time caller. Enjoy listening to your show.
2: Thank you.
5: You're beating yourself up too much. First of all, you know, when you meet somebody like this, when you meet anybody, wish them a nice day. All right, so maybe you shouldn't have said good luck. That's fine.
2: Have a nice day.
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2: I'm getting grief from my buddy Sean Thompson, WIND land in Chicago. You know, they had a Sean Fest again the other day. I was reading about it. I think thousands of people showed up to see the great Sean Thompson of AM 560 WIND in Chicago. He said, you don't speak Chicago at all, do you, Mike? In terms of my encounter with Abdul El Sayed at LaGuardia Airport. He said, look, you know what it means to speak Chicago? You let it all hang out. He said, I got your back. I'd have been proud as a peacock to fly up to New York and bail you out on an assault charge. Now, Sean Thompson in Chicago, from Chicago, would never have wished Abdul El Sayed good luck. Never. Now that, he is a man's man. Walking around on the beach with his cigars. Hosting the Sean Fest. They had a Sean Fest. They've got these, it's become an annual event where Sean does a remote somewhere. And the first year they had like almost 1,000. I think they had like 2,000 people this time. So that is a great, great radio station. AM 560, home of the great Sean Thompson and Dan Proft and all the gang there, and we're proud to be on their lineup. I'm just ashamed of good luck. Good luck. Ugh. Practically ruined my whole trip, my whole vacation. I loved when I have a chance to go visit Chicago, and I'm excited about going back to Los Angeles. AM 870, The Answer, and the Reagan Gold Group are presenting the big Town Hall 2026 Conservative Forum. That's coming up Saturday, September 26th at the Ambassador Auditorium in Pasadena. I'm going to be there. Steve Hilton's going to be there. Nick Shirley, Adam Carolla, Larry Elder, Larry O'Connor, Alex Marlowe. Yours truly, Mike Gallagher. Jennifer Horn, our dear, dear friend, host of The Morning Answer. She's going to be the MC. Get your tickets now. Go to am870theanswer.com. I'll see you there. It'll be Saturday, September the 26th. It's coming up. For tickets, go to am870theanswer.com, am870theanswer.com. Speaking of Chicago, here's Ray. Hey, Ray, Sean Thompson wouldn't have wished him a good luck, would he?
19: No, he wouldn't.
2: How you doing?
19: Hey, I'm good. You're from the South, right?
2: Well, I spent years in the South. I'm really from the Midwest, but I spent a lot of years in South Carolina.
19: Why didn't you tell El Said to bless your heart?
2: There you That's what I should have said. Bless your heart. Bless your... Why didn't I... There's a million things I should have said, Ray. But I just didn't. All right, let's get into why they don't want to support Ken Paxton. The Republicans, that is, in Texas. That and more coming up. 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
2: 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Studies show folks who actually plan for retirement accumulate up to four times as much money as those who don't. Now the bad news. Older Americans are a prime target for the tax man. 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
21: With SRN News, I'm Ron Taylor. Russian President Vladimir Putin has met with U.S. Envoy Steve Witkoff and Jared Kushner at the Kremlin. The talks Saturday aimed at reviving a stalled push to end Russia's full-scale invasion of Ukraine. The Kremlin has ordered a three-day halt on strikes against Kyiv, and Ukrainian President Zelensky says that Ukraine is prepared to halt strikes on Moscow until Monday. The military says it has struck three Iranian oil tankers after Navy warships were targeted with ballistic missiles. The military statement Saturday said that an aircraft carrier and destroyer evaded multiple unprovoked Iranian attacks and no U.S. personnel was injured. Hawaii bracing for heavy rain as Category 4 hurricane brushes past the Pacific Islands. At last check, Hurricane Lowell was about 625 miles southwest of Honolulu with top winds of around 150 miles per hour and is expected to move north past the islands this weekend. No hurricane warnings have been posted as of yet. This is SRN News.
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27: When 9/11 hit, we lost 77 of our neighbors, and out of that tragedy came a really good organization called the Great Beards. A lot of our members are firefighters. Some of them are police officers. Myself, personally, I work for Con Ed. We've been doing what we call a spring spruce up. Basically, I sit with the family, and I say to them, if you had a wish list of what you could do to your house, what would it be? They gave me the list. Before we do anything, I sit with guys that really know what they're doing. I got carpenters, plumbers, electricians, contractors, painters. I got them all. On that Saturday, the family leaves. The graybeards show up in force. And as we're walking down the stairs, we hear a little voice. Mommy, mommy, my room is pink. I love it. She walks up. She wraps her arms around my leg and his leg. And she goes, I love the graybeards. I know right now the world's kind of like upside down. But I think there's enough good people to get it back.
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2: 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What are we getting, Eric? We're getting all these complaints that we're wrapping the show. Are we down on the satellite or something? Is something going on? We're getting a bunch of text messages saying you're wrapping up today. Where's the rest of the show? Don't know what's going on. So something must be happening, and we apologize if we're not up. I think we're up. I don't know. But a lot of complaints about wrapping the show. So not sure what exactly is going on here. We'll try to get an answer. Eric will scramble and figure out, give me any feedback, because I don't know what people are talking about. No, we're not. We're just getting started. We're just getting revved up. I'm revved up about Louisiana Senator John Kennedy. I'm worried about this guy. I've interviewed him before. He's a lot of fun. Comes up with a lot of great sound bites. He's funny. But is he part of the Uniparty? There are a lot of big questions about this Texas race. A lot of big questions about this battle between Ken Paxton, the Attorney General, the Republican, and James Tallarico. And there's a lot of infighting about what priority the Republicans put where, how they prioritize. Big report over at the Daily Wire over how the fundraising apparatus is messing with Texas. There's a lot of backlash. And it kind of began a few days ago when Louisiana Senator John Kennedy told Fox News Channel's Jackie Heinrich that there's no money in the coffers to spend on Attorney General Ken Paxton in the great state of Texas. Did you see this? Check this out.
4: It didn't sound from his answer that the president made any commitments, either himself or through his super PAC, to write checks for Paxton, at least right now. Does Senate Leadership Fund or NRSC have any plans for TV ads, you know, to support him? Because he's down in spending there.
5: Well, I listened to your interview. It was very good, by the way, with the Attorney General. Look, there's no sense bubble wrapping it. We've got a race in Texas. And the Attorney General is going to have to do two things. He's going to have to point out the deficiencies of Mr. Tallarico. He really is a Lululemon, and he's a little bit of a weenie. But at the same time, Mr. Paxton is going to have to talk about what he's going to do, a positive platform for the United States Senate. You can't win an election by saying the other guy's worse than me. Money is an issue. Mr. Tallarico has been raising bucket loads of money from California, Hollywood, all the beautiful people who partied with Harvey Weinstein. We in the Senate don't have the money budgeted for Texas. We need help for the president, from the president. The president says he has $850 million in his campaign accounts. That's a lot of jack. I'm hoping that the president's going to spend $100 or $200 million in Texas. But he hasn't committed to it yet. But in the meantime, we've got a race. And I'm not going to play act and say that we don't.
2: That's the same thing that John Thune indicated earlier. We just don't have the money for Ken Paxton. You know, maybe Trump can step up. He's got money. But, you know, we Republicans, we're poor. We don't have, there's not a lot of money laying around. Big article in the Daily Caller by Ashley Brassfield. Questions have mounted over who's going to make the first move to support Ken Paxton. There seems to be a lack of action by the GOP. Mike Lee, the firebrand Utah senator, said Republicans who have been relentlessly attacking Paxton need to work twice as hard to help him after the runoff. Otherwise, they're helping Tallarico. I mean, that was back in May. Look, Paxton won. The voters elected.
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2: Go out in public and say, yeah, we don't really have the money to support Ken Paxton. Sorry. You know, we got to look at it. We got to look at Alaska. We got to help Susan Collins. We got to help Mike Rogers in Michigan. We really can't help. You know what they're saying. And my theory is that they're, and I think this came from Mark Davis, my podcast partner, and I hope you check us out today, M&M Extra, wherever you get your podcasts, because we have a blast doing the daily exclusive podcast-only content every single day. Mark and I believe that they want Tallarico to win. When you see these prominent conservatives, what's his name, the guy out of Atlanta, that Eric Erickson guy, oh, he hates Paxton. I guess they want Tallarico to win. And in Mark's telling, the reason they want Tallarico to win is because then they can come back and they can say, see, we warned you. We warned you, MAGA voters. You shouldn't have defeated John Cornyn. 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
1: 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Here's a text from South Carolina. Thune is screwing Ken Paxton with no dollars because his rhino buddy, John Cornyn, got beat. If we retain the Senate, John Cornyn's got to go. Look, I think John Cornyn should have gone a long time ago. John Cornyn's obvious opposition, or John Thune's opposition, rather, to the Save America Act should be grounds for disqualification. 800-655-MIKE, Bill up in North Carolina. Hey, Bill, welcome back. How are you, sir?
2: I'm doing fine. Check with Tara. I'm sure I heard her say that Tim Scott, Senator Tim Scott from South Carolina, is in charge of the senatorial monies that go out to campaigns.
1: He is.
2: And he is not giving any money to Texas.
1: And you know, look, I'm lucky to be in the Carolinas in South Carolina, in Greenville with Tara and Bill and Charlie, and in Rock Hill, great WRHI. Tell me about what Tara's theory is about why is it the way we think it is, that these are just establishment Republicans who want Paxton to lose?
2: I think that's exactly it. Tim Scott's not on our side at all. And I'm in North Carolina. I could say, well, his vote doesn't affect me. Every vote that every senator makes affects everybody in the United States.
1: You bet.
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5: 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The Answer. On July 4th, 1776, a group of seemingly ordinary men made an extraordinary decision in a small room in Philadelphia. They put their names to a document that would change the world. The Declaration of Independence wasn't just a breakup letter.

0: King George, it was a bold statement of principle that our rights don't come from government, but from God, that all men are created equal, and that liberty is worth risking everything for. Today, 250 years later, those words still matter, because America isn't just a place, it's an idea. An idea born in courage, sustained by sacrifice, and passed from generation to generation. Celebrating America 250.
1: Brown Jackson, and, you know, Sotomayor and Elena Kagan, to try to keep him from completing it. How many times have we gotten burned? How many times did Amy Coney Barrett burn us? How many times are we going to get burned? How many times were we burned by John Cornyn? And yeah, I think Tim Scott is a problem. A lot of these guys, I think it boils down to a contempt. These are globalists. These are Bushies. These are people with the sort of establishment mindset, and they hate everything that MAGA and the America First agenda stands for. And we just have to be aware of it. We have to have our eyes wide open. I mentioned the big announcement for the Patriots Alaska Cruise in 2027. You can go to patriotsalaskacruise.com now for details. This winter, I'll be taking a bunch of listeners to the Caribbean, along the Gulf of America, along with Scott Jennings. Where do you hear the new way CNN is announcing our friend and colleague Scott Jennings on CNN? That and more coming up. 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
6: News this hour from Town Hall. I'm Ron Taylor. President Trump will appear at both nights of the Republicans' midterm convention in Dallas coming up September 9th and 10th. Mr. Trump and Vice President J.D. Vance will headline the two nights, with Vance speaking Wednesday evening and the president on Thursday. The event is aimed at promoting the party's candidates and the Trump administration's agenda. Mr. Trump is said to appear both nights at what the RNC billed as a primetime showcase for President Trump's success, candidates, and causes that have propelled the 2026 midterms to unprecedented focus. Zach Kraft, spokesman for the RNC Dallas GOP 2026 midterm convention, tells the Salem Radio Network this historic convention will showcase the president's accomplishments.
7: This midterm convention is a reminder to the American people of what is at stake on the ballot in November. You know, this is many 2 years ago, the American people voted overwhelmingly for President Trump to secure the border, to tackle Biden inflation, and he has done that. He has secured the border. There's no longer millions of illegal immigrants pouring in here from countries all over the world. You know, he delivered the largest tax cut in history.
6: The event will be held September 9th and 10th at the American Airlines Center in Dallas. Republicans say a recent House vote on Israel and college funding highlights Democratic divisions ahead of the midterms. Correspondent Richard Boyd has more.
8: The House passed a bill barring federal funding for colleges that join certain commercial boycotts of Israel. Republicans say it protects Jewish students and preserves study opportunities in Israel. Most Democrats opposed the measure, citing First Amendment concerns. GOP leaders say the vote draws a clear contrast with President Trump's support for Israel and efforts to confront campus anti-Semitism. Richard Boyd reporting.
6: The military says it struck three Iranian oil tankers after Navy warships were targeted with ballistic missiles. You'll find news and analysis at townhall.com. I'm Ron.
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10: My debt problem started probably about 2016. 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

0: From the wild world of D.C. politics to America's culture clash, brace yourself for the reality check you've been waiting for. The one and only Mike Gallagher.
1: A big thank you to Joey Hudson for guest hosting for me for a few days when I was away. Went up to Maine and enjoyed a lobster roll or two. Had a great visit. I'm loving Maine, although Southern Maine is pretty leftist. And I saw stop ICE signs on a whole bunch of yards and a lot of flags and a lot of opposition to sort of mainstream USA. But they're quirky up there. It's quirky. I don't mind quirky people. Mainers are quirky. And I had a great visit. I don't know why. I just like the vibe. I like the weather, although I guess winters are rough. But it was nice to escape a little bit of the Florida heat for a few days and walk around. Portland is a very unique city. We're over in the Wells area and saw production over at the Algonquin Playhouse, one of my favorite theaters in America. They do really great work. They're doing a production of The Producers right now. I played Max Bialystock years ago in South Carolina in a production of The Producers. That role about killed me. It's one of the toughest roles I ever played. And the guy playing it in Algonquin is a guy named Jason Kravitz, who's a TV star. You've seen him. If you watched, I think he's been on Law and Order and a whole bunch of TV series. And he's one of those guys where you'd recognize his face, but you may not know his name. But he did a pretty good job as Max Bialystock. And it's a very funny musical, very politically incorrect. And but they're doing a great job. They often kind of replicate sort of New York productions at Algonquin. They do shows that are very much patterned after the way the New York production played out, which is great theater. That theater's been around, I think, for about 100 years. I mean, Betty Davis, I think, played at Algonquin Playhouse. A lot of New York actors would like to take they enjoy taking the trip and spending some time on the beach and enjoying this quirky, fun, kind of eccentric town called Algonquin. So we just had a blast, went with some family and friends, and we had a nice little getaway. You know, it's funny. I'm trying to understand the ideological motivation behind the opposition to data centers and flock cameras. If you're against these AI data centers and these flock cameras, and many people are, did you know that you're siding with the same hard left network that brought us the No Kings protests? Fox News Digital did a big investigation, and they discovered that in growing protests from North Carolina to San Francisco, organizations and activists associated with the very same ecosystem that rallied against President Trump and Israel and Elon Musk, Tesla and ICE over the last couple of years, they're now taking on the data centers and the license plate readers, the so-called flock cameras. The findings are detailed in a brand new report. It turns out that organizations like Code Pink and all the Communist Party of Cuba. Remember the anti-Tesla protests? Those weren't organic. Those were orchestrated by hard left organizations. And based on the reporting that Fox News Digital, their investigation, they've identified the protest movement's evolution across three phases. The new report chronicles a repeatable political model in which activists first identify a local grievance, then they connect it to a larger ideological narrative, and package the argument through national media and activist infrastructure, and they carry it into new communities. The first phase was in January of 2025, after Trump was inaugurated, and they launched the Tesla takedown demonstrations. Remember all the Teslas that were vandalized? And how they were breaking windows and vandalizing superchargers and Tesla showrooms? Then it became the mobilization infrastructure built around the No Kings protests and the hands-off anti-Trump protests. Organizations like the Party for Socialism and Liberation, Code Pink, the People's Forum, Answer Coalition, and other affiliated groups appeared regularly and repeatedly across those movements, working with nonprofits more aligned with the Democratic Party, including Indivisible, a nonprofit network funded in part by the billionaire Democrat mega donor George Soros. The organizations say they're not doing anything wrong. They're just activating. On July 9th in Charlotte, North Carolina, the Party for Socialism and Liberation's local chapter published an anti-flock camera piece centered around what it called police brutality and AI mass surveillance. Then it directed the readers of the article to sign a North Carolina petition opposing data center construction. Code Pink, those lunatics. You talk about far left whack jobs? You know all about Code Pink, right? You've seen them disrupting meetings and all that, little old ladies with their pink outfits on and their pink hats. They have a whole website page dedicated to a brand new campaign, data centers and the war on economy, and the war economy, rather. And according to the report from Fox Digital, flock cameras are providing a particularly effective local entry grievance, a dispute over a license plate reader or a police contract or a single alleged misuse can be expanded into a broader argument about data centers, artificial intelligence, and cloud systems. The report that was just published said flock cameras give that abstraction a visible local target. The truth of the matter is, there is a concerted effort to stop the advance of the technologies like these data centers and these flock cameras. And whether you realize it or not, when you oppose them, you're siding with a whole lot of smart, sophisticated, far-left organizations who are trying to manipulate you into thinking that they're a bad thing. Now, are they a bad thing? I don't know. I mean, I know I was arguing with you before vacation. Maybe I was a little testy and wanted to get away. So I'll be a little calmer today. And I understand there are some compelling arguments. Governor Ron DeSantis is the best governor in America, hands down. I am so lucky to be a Florida resident with a guy like DeSantis as my governor. And he stood up the other day, this is video courtesy of WFLA-TV, and explained what the perils are, what the potential pitfalls are of these flock surveillance cameras.
2: Here's the thing that on the flock, and look, a lot of our law enforcement that have used it at the local and county level, I think are using it to focus on criminal. I don't think it's their intent to do general surveillance. But I will tell you, if we had all this around the country when COVID happened, you absolutely would have saw those turned on people who were outside of lockdown orders in California that were, you didn't take your vax, you can't go here, you can't travel. I mean, if you look at polling during that period of time, and look, this, I'm not trying to be partisan, this is just how it broke down. There were way more Democrats in that supported this than Republicans. You had a majority of Democrats that thought people that didn't take the mRNA COVID shot should be detained by law enforcement authorities, not allowed to go to shores, like really, really crazy stuff. So when you're dealing with this as a policymaker, you got to look, okay, how's it being used? I guarantee you every sheriff in Florida can point to examples where it's been used appropriately and probably effectively. And I have no doubt that that's the case. But you also have to say, okay, how could this be misused? And how could people, how could a private company misuse the data, but also law enforcement? We know there was an officer in Florida who was using the LPR data to track like an ex-girlfriend or something like that. I don't think we have really strong penalties at all for that type of misuse. So I've called for legislation that will protect Floridians from allowing the state to turn in to some type of digital prison, digital surveillance state, where somebody knows everything about what you're doing every day of the week. You know, you want to get in your car and you want to go down to Bucky's in St. Augustine, it's really none of the government's damn business if you're doing that, right? I mean, like, let's just be clear.
1: Now, that's a good line. That gets a lot of attention, a lot of clicks. I'm sure a lot of support. But of course, that could be said for the surveillance state that we know we're in already. I got a call today from a listener in, where was that guy? Was he in, there was a kid shot at a bus stop, and just an innocent life taken. I think it was maybe Minneapolis, and Flock cameras caught the bad guy. The leftist mayor was forced to admit that the Flock cameras served its purpose, and they were able to locate and apprehend the alleged murderer of the victim. Like, I can promise you, if you've got a crime victim in your family, if you have suffered a crime, you're going to want every bit of technology that the police can use at their disposal. So, you know, I just think this is a fascinating report from Fox News Digital. We're going to post the whole.
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1: You like movies? From Focus Features, the acclaimed director of Captain Phillips and Jason Bourne comes a brand new movie, The Uprising, starring Andrew Garfield. Witness the true story behind the legend of Robin Hood. With everything taken from him and with nothing left to lose, one man's stand against injustice will inspire a movement that changes everything. In a land of kings, a man of the people defies the most powerful empire on earth and ignites a revolution. It's got an all-star cast, breathtaking visuals, visceral action, The Uprising, a must-see cinematic epic that demands to be seen on the biggest screen imaginable. It's an amazing story of courage, sacrifice, rebellion. One man becomes the symbol of a people fighting for freedom. The Uprising comes to you from Focus Features. And again, the acclaimed director of Captain Phillips and Jason Bourne. Rated R, under 17, not admitted without impairment. Witness the rise of Robin Hood. Only in theaters, starts today. You don't want to miss The Uprising. Discover it in Dolby Cinema. Check out The Uprising. Here's John in Philly. Hey, John, welcome. How are you, sir?
2: Hey, Mike. How you doing?
1: Hi. I'm good. How's it going?
2: It's going good. I'm driving right now, so I'm just going to say my one point, which is you need to separate the two, cloud captures and AI data centers. All for AI data and the forward motion of capitalism in the United States. But flop cameras are Orwellian and are repugnant to the Constitution because our government, our founding fathers, never wanted our government to be this intrusive. And
1: right.
2: This is what's happening. So the technology is there. That's great. Yeah. So
1: I get it. I get it's a great point. But let me challenge you a little bit here by pointing out I remember the same arguments when we started seeing surveillance cameras in general on every street corner. Surveillance cameras aren't new. I know that these flock cameras have a different dimension with the ability to read license plates and all that, but still, same data can be transmitted from a surveillance camera, John. 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
6: With SRN News, I'm Ron Taylor. Russian President Vladimir Putin has met with U.S. Envoy Steve Witkoff and Jared Kushner at the Kremlin. The talks Saturday were aimed at reviving a stalled push to end Russia's full-scale invasion of Ukraine. The Kremlin has ordered a 3-day halt on strikes against Kyiv, and Ukrainian President Vladimir Zelensky says Ukraine is prepared to halt strikes on Moscow until Monday. The U.S. military has struck three Iranian oil tankers after Navy warships were targeted with ballistic warhead missiles. The military statement Saturday said that an aircraft carrier and destroyer evaded multiple unprovoked Iranian attacks and no U.S. personnel were hurt. Hawaii bracing for heavy rains as Category 4 hurricane brushes past the Pacific Islands. At last check, Hurricane Lowell was about 625 miles southwest of Honolulu, with top winds of around 150 miles per hour, and is expected to move past the islands through the weekend. This is SRN News.
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17: I was on a construction site in Ozone Park, Queens. We could see the train centers clearly from where we were, even though it was 10, 12 miles away. I was there within about 4 or 5 hours. I don't know how it happened. Home Depot showed up with thousands and thousands of orange buckets, and everybody started doing the old-fashioned fire brigade. Empty buckets went in on one line, and full buckets went out on another line. Trucks showed up, and bulldozers showed up, and we started making progress, like, immediately. All kinds of people were there, but people showed up with food, bottled water. Tents started going up. There was thousands and thousands of guys. They're digging in a pile of rubble that's smoldering. I think the whole country came together for that.
16: 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LifeVac remembers the 25th anniversary of 9/11 and are proud to have saved over 6,500 lives and counting. 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
1: Gosh, we appreciate being able to remember the significance of this day. The devaluation of life is at an epic level these days. There was a horrific, horrific attack in New York City. You might have seen that. A woman who was stabbed to death by some deranged maniac with a couple of knives. The police had to wind up shooting and killing her after she killed the 32-year-old Bank of America employee. Do you know there were people on the left that were celebrating the Bank of America employee's murder? Talking about these far-left groups, these activist organizations that are wreaking so much havoc. Gosh, this is something that ought to bring Americans together, and we should reject that kind of wickedness collectively. That should not be a right-left issue. There's nothing about being a leftist or a progressive or a Democrat that should make you want to cheer on Luigi Mangione or Tyler Robinson or this woman in New York. Oh, she's a victim. She had a mental health problem and they shouldn't have killed her. Maybe she shouldn't have killed the innocent 32-year-old young wife and mother whose whole life was ahead of her. Today's Democrat Party is increasingly becoming the party of death and despair and destruction. 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And thank you, LifeVac, for reminding us about the things that matter. And that is, of course, the sanctity of life. Jerry in Illinois talking about the flock camera debate in America going on right now. Hey, Jerry, welcome to the show. How are you?
8: Mike, good morning. Real good.
1: Good.
8: Mike, I got to tell you, it seems like you're gaslighting a bit on this issue, trying to equate
18: my opposition to Flock or Axon or any of these cameras, in all reality, to being allied with China or Code Pink. If these cameras were strictly for crime, but can you tell me that my insurance company is not going to have this information?
1: I don't know how bad things could get. You're right. I mean, we could, but we couldn't we do that with virtually everything? How do you know if the insurance company doesn't have a copy of the surveillance camera on your street corner that shows you driving down the street? I mean, what is it about the Flock cameras that...
18: I understand your point there that two wrongs make a right, but...
1: No, I'm not making that point at all.
18: Two wrongs don't make a right.
1: I'm not making that point at all. I'm making the point that, for example, two arrests were made over the murder of a 16-year-old girl in Louisville, Kentucky. City leaders, including the Democrat mayor, are crediting the Flock cameras for helping them catch and apprehend and arrest the suspects. I mean,
18: similar situation then. If I've got a guy that's selling heroin on the street corner, and he said that's okay because there's a head shop right here, and the head shop actually supports the drug dealer, right? Kind of symbiotic relationship.
1: You're equating Flock cameras with heroin, and you think I'm the one that's gaslighting? Come on, Jerry. I mean, I just honestly don't even understand. Nobody's making this up. I mean, this is an exhaustive investigation. Code Pink is behind your talking points. You don't know it, but they are. Doesn't that bother you?
18: Yeah, but your earlier caller had the perfect response to that, is that a broken clock is right. Twice daily.
1: Well, and you could be right. Maybe they're on the right side. It's definitely sort of a bipartisan thing. I'm just trying to truly understand what exactly it is you're objecting to, and the arguments against Flock cameras, Jerry, it seemed to me, are exactly the same arguments we heard when there started to be a preponderance of surveillance cameras in general in America. All these are just more sophisticated, and somehow...
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1: Look at this Tallarico character. This is a guy now that it was uncovered or discovered about the way he was trashing capitalism.
28: Of course.
1: Even CNN is being forced to report, well, you know, he acts like he's pro-capitalism now, but he didn't used to be. In a September 2020 climate forum, he described capitalism as an

0: I looked it up. I think he's 5'7 or 5'8. Nice. So, you know, he comes across as this sort of macho buff guy, you know, and everybody says he always
1: does. So does Tom Cruise, you know.
0: He's a little guy too, and Dustin Hoffman, but he, anyway, so I see Abdul. He sees me. We make eye contact and he smiles at me. So he like grins. So I smile back like an idiot.
1: No, you're a normal human instinct. It's all right. This is a great story. I love this.
0: A human and a human interacting. Yep. So, and I'm walking right by him. So you have to understand. Yep. Well, I look at him and he's like, you could see like he's expecting me to say something. Sure. So what do? I say something. What did I say?
1: What?
0: What's the last thing you think a big mouth conservative talk show host is going to say to the face and the soul and the heart of DSA, the guy who threatens to upend the United States Senate, who's going to destroy this country forever?
1: Might be part of a terrorist cell for all we know.
0: Yeah, for all we know, he's consorting with.
1: Surely you would not wish him well politically.
0: I said, good luck. I said, good luck. And I thought, what the heck's wrong with me? I'm wishing him good luck. And he looks at me and he beams and he gets all warm and he says, oh, thank you so very much.
1: Oh,
0: I thought as I'm walking, if you only knew what I did for a living. I normally invoke your name like I invoke the name of Lucifer. And I'm wishing you luck. I can't believe what the heck is. Do I need therapy?
1: It's a moment of decency in the real three-dimensional
0: decency insanity.
1: You were nice. You were nice and kind, and that makes me love you. And it was great. And
0: then I started thinking about how Jesse Waters admitted that he kind of liked the guy.
1: Yes,
0: and he's a likable guy. I mean,
1: you know
0: when you talk to him, and except for what comes out of his mouth, I mean, it's like the grinning devil and get out of the house.
1: You know who else has had a likability burst while you were away, doing Lighthouses and Lobster? Have you seen the, and I don't know what this is, maybe just caught us in a slow moment. There's a two and a half minute TMZ walking interview with AOC talking about, hey, would you ever date a conservative now that she's currently, back on the market and blah, blah, blah. And for two and a half minutes, she just talks about life, talks about herself, talks about, et cetera, et cetera. She, be afraid, be very afraid. She is also wrong on every issue, but she has an organic likability and a relatability. And I'm not going to make her the 2028 nominee just yet, but.
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0: Denise, and obviously she was prompted and all that. She had no idea who we were. Right. But she says to Denise, What do we got to do to bring your guy around to our way of thinking?

0: And Denise laughed, and Hillary laughed, and I kind of nervously laughed, thinking, what have I done, Lord? And it was, but she made contact in a way that was, I thought, man, you are good. Yep. She was good. She's
1: got that
0: personable.
1: From her husband.
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0: That's a wrap for a Thursday. We appreciate you joining us. Let's do it again tomorrow, shall we? Have a great day. Be safe. Keep fighting the good fight. I'm Mike Gallagher. God bless America.

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10: News this hour from Town Hall. I'm Ron Taylor. The U.S. military has struck three Iranian oil tankers after Navy warships were targeted with ballistic missiles.
11: The military said that an aircraft carrier and a destroyer evaded multiple unprovoked Iranian attacks, and no U.S. personnel were hurt. Experts note a dangerous escalation after Iran's previous attacks at sea targeted commercial shipping. The U.S. military said that two Iranian oil carriers were permanently disabled and that a third unladen one was destroyed. It called the tankers part of a shadow network helping to fund Iran's Revolutionary Guard. Iran warned of more strikes against U.S. military ships. John Scott reporting.
10: A deadly crash at an air show in Greece.
12: A Greek Air Force jet crashes at an air show north of Athens, killing the plane's two pilots Saturday. The resulting fire sent large plumes of black smoke into the air, which several thousand spectators could see. There were no injuries among the attendees. The crash of the twin-seat Phantom F4 jet occurred during a low-altitude maneuver. Water-dropping planes and helicopters assisted firefighters in an effort to contain the blaze, which happened away from where the spectators were. Organizers of Athens Flying Week canceled remaining events. I'm Julie Walker.
10: Hawaii is bracing for heavy rain as a Category 4 hurricane brushes past the Pacific Islands. At last check, Hurricane Lowell was about 625 miles southwest of Honolulu, with top winds of about 150 miles per hour, and expected to move north past the islands through the weekend. No hurricane warnings have been posted yet, but a coastal watch is expected to be issued for the island. The outer bands of the hurricane is expected to drop heavy rain on Hawaii later today. An American Airlines flight from Dallas to Newark diverted to Baltimore last night after a passenger became violent. Images show him duct-taped to the seat as he got aggressive. News and analysis at townhall.com.
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10: President Trump is marking National Preparedness Month with a call for Americans to take practical steps now and for states and communities to strengthen their ability to respond.
13: President Trump says preparedness is America's first line of defense against natural and man-made threats. In a new National Preparedness Month message, the president urges families to know local risks, make emergency plans, keep essential supplies, follow trusted alerts, and protect their homes and property. Mr. Trump says his administration's America First Resilience Strategy emphasizes stronger infrastructure, secure supply chains, and greater state and local readiness so Washington can focus on the biggest national emergencies. Richard Boyd reporting.
10: A long-lost painting stolen by the Nazis during World War II is finally being returned to its rightful owner after it was discovered in the home of a fugitive Nazi official's daughter more than 80 years after it was looted. More news at townhall.com. The Trump administration is escalating its campaign against DEI policies in higher education.
14: The Trump administration is proposing a rule that would strip private schools and colleges of their tax-exempt status if they provide targeted help to students based on race. Trump officials have used civil rights-era laws to weed out diversity, equity, and inclusion policies, saying they discriminate against white and Asian American students. Scores of universities have shut down or rebranded their DEI offices and ended scholarships and clubs designed for minority students. The Treasury Department and IRS estimate up to 18,000 institutions could be affected by the proposal. Ben Thomas, Washington.
10: America's job market picked up steam last month, adding 162,000 jobs, while the unemployment rate held steady at 4.1%. You'll find more on these stories at townhall.com. I'm Ron Taylor.
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20: 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And there we have over 700 podcast episodes ranging on all aspects of your health and also some really great articles. Go and check those out. We have one that was posted in May by our very special guest today surrounding what we're going to be covering, and that's the dangers of microplastics, understanding where they come from and what we can do. Amberlynn Vital, CN, is board certified in holistic nutrition and is a certified dietary supplement professional. She is also an Ayurvedic clinical consultant on faculty as an instructor with Wild Rose College of Herbal Medicine and sits on the advisory board for Natural Practitioners and Taste of Life magazine. Amber is passionate about traditional foods, herbs, ancestral eating, and regenerative organic farming, and incorporates these important lifestyle concepts into her nutrition education. In 2020, she and her family of four moved from Brooklyn, New York to a 25-acre farm in Montana where they raise sheep, ducks, chickens, and border collies. This is where Amber now puts theory into practice, rejuvenating the soil to improve plant and animal health as well as that of her family and community. Amber, always such a pleasure having you on the show. Thank you for coming on and agreeing.
1: Hi, it's so great to be here, Kelly. You know I love to be on the show with you.
20: I love having you on the show, but more or so than that, I love our friendship. I love being able to follow you on the social media pages and seeing the difference in season on what you're doing to really get a regenerative farm together and the things that maybe come up against those things. You know, we've had many conversations in the past and we've talked about keeping glyphosates out of your water supply. We've talked about things that we want to avoid, like microplastics. And I remember the last time you and I had a conversation when we were breaking down microplastics, even when you have the best intention and you're growing organic chickens and you're letting them be free range, even that bag you purchase the grain can potentially have plastic. So, you know, what are we seeing out there? I know microplastics are hot. You were talking about it before anybody else was, and this was over a year ago. So let's educate the listeners in this short segment on what are we dealing with? What are microplastics and where are they coming from and getting into our day-to-day lives?
1: And gosh, yeah, you have such a good memory. It's really quite astounding how good your memory is. Yeah, they are everywhere and we can see them everywhere. I mean, literally, I think people know when you've got a water bottle and you freeze it and then it sits in your car and then you freeze it and it sits in your car, like that's a great way to break down plastic into microplastics. And so microplastics are fractured plastic because plastic needs to carry things for us, whether it's our water or our food, and it needs to be durable. And so there's all these conditioners in it to make it durable, but that makes it so that it just fractures into tinier and tinier and tinier pieces. But to microorganisms, they're still huge and they're slippery and they can't get a hold of them and they can't break them down in the natural environment for like 500 years, 450, 500 years. So plastics that we see that escape into the natural environment, they're there for good. And then there's intentional microplastics like the cleansing beads and cosmetics and women's facial products. You know, please, please, please do not use plastic cleansing beads. These have been polluting the ocean and waterways. It's really quite crazy. And then the other thing that I just really want to get out there, it's a little bit gross. Municipal water supply, waste water that comes from your house and you've done your laundry and you washed all your tennis clothing, yoga clothing, workout clothing, you know, spandex, your go to Patagonia clothing, whatever. All those plastic derived clothings, they wash microplastics into the sewer. In the sewage treatment plant, solid and liquid is separated, and that solid goes out to be compost and it winds up as fertilizer in non-certified organic fertilizers in your garden store and is allowed in agriculture that is not certified organic agriculture. So these plastics wind up back in our food from that. Agriculture is one of the biggest contributors, and then tire wear, if you can believe it.
20: Yeah.
1: And then any of the things that we heat up and overuse and scrape. I mean, my feed bowls for my animals, it's just, that's practically all you can get. I try to switch to stainless steel, but man, they crack, they break, and there's microplastics everywhere. So we want to get them out of the body, out of the gut, before they actually get in the bloodstream.
20: I like that because it seems like if people are up against it, whether it's our food, which that's new. Thank you for educating me on that. But also in the clothes we're wearing, like you said, the cosmetic usage, it seems like it's everywhere. So again, mitigating those things, I hope that we can achieve that conversation today to give people a roadmap on how to better dictate how they're getting it in each day or detoxifying the body of removing those things. So listeners, stick with us. We're going to have a great show with Amberlynn Vital. You can go to our website. That is Forever Young Radio. Hit the weekly highlight page to learn more. We'll be right back after the break.
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22: I'll tell you, Amber, I love having you on the show. You're always right to the gate before everybody else. And again, you've been cautioning people on microplastics and other toxins in our toxic soup of the world that we live in, ways to maybe potentially get those things out of the body before they accumulate. And we start seeing things that we're going to cover today, like endocrine disruptors, different types of autoimmune conditions now people are being diagnosed with. You know, one of the things when we were talking in our last segment that I remembered from a previous conversation is the yoga pants. I think so often people are working out, they're trying to be healthy. As we're working out and sweating and we have that circulatory system going, the pores are more open, which means that has the opportunity to get even more microplastics and different toxins within the body. Can you just speak to that briefly? And then we'll kind of move on in our conversation and spread it out on what can potentially happen if you get an overload.
1: Yeah. And I don't want to make people hopeless, because it does with this, it feels overwhelming. And I think we as humans get to a point where we're like, oh, heck with it. There's nothing I can do. Right. So I'm just going to go on with my life. But polyester, God, and nylon, when did that start? It was post-World Wars, right? When they started making fabric out of plastic. And we really had no idea the monster that plastic would become. It's an incredibly useful substance, but it is the plastic itself in the case of microplastics, and then it is the conditioners of that plastic that make it useful for a variety of applications that wind up being toxic to us as endocrine disruptors. So we've heard about BPA, but there's also BPS and BPF. So you see something that says BPA free and we think, oh, we did it, right? And then you don't know about BPS and BPF. This is bisphenol's chemical term, but these are endocrine disruptors. Yeah. Phthalates, PHDHALATES, you know, these are endocrine disruptors. Forever chemicals. These are all in plastics and they escape every time that plastic fractures smaller and smaller. And then there's an idea that when it expands and contracts, they can also escape, which brings us to the yoga pants, which I think is still kind of under investigation, is what is the actual sort? Like, you can't put 500 people in yoga pants all day, every day, and then measure whether they're getting contaminated. That would be a great study, but I don't know who would pay for that, right? It's plastic. It doesn't breathe. It dries quickly. But, you know, we're wearing these chemicals while you said our pores are open and we're trying to do something that is good for us. But then to me, the worst part is that we launder it and we do know that those clothings, when we launder them, they just wash all these micro and nanoplastics into the wastewater, which for me goes into a septic system. And if you're in a city, it goes into a municipal system. And either way, that stuff can get used as fertilizer. And so they do just wind up back in our soil. And if our soil is not regeneratively, organically farmed, there's not a host of microorganisms and they're breaking that down. So I don't even think we know what's going to be the final result of all of these microplastics, but we're finding them in cord blood, in the placenta. Babies are born with more microplastic than their parents.
20: Wow.
1: Okay. That has been demonstrated. And that is just scary. We're finding it in arteries. So they're doing heart surgeries and pulling plaque out of arteries and finding microplastics in there and seeing a 450% higher risk of stroke, heart attack, and death in people who have microplastics in the plaquing in their arteries. You know, so it is causing this accumulation of toxicity. And they act, even though they're microscopic, they act as little rafts that carry pathogens around the environment, into your body, around your body. So we don't want them getting in the bloodstream. And how do we prevent them from getting in the bloodstream? You have to have an intact gut lining, a really good barrier wall. Well, with all of the inflammation and leaky gut, food sensitivities that people are experiencing, we already know that the gut lining is not intact. So they're just sailing into the bloodstream and going everywhere they want in the body, even to the brain.
20: Yeah, that is not good because you're seeing a higher incidence in brain fog, people not being able to sleep at night, get their thoughts together. That inflammatory load has gotten so big, we're being coined things like inflammaging. You know, I want to talk about some things that people may not think about because you wrote a wonderful article. I told everybody you were ahead of the time. We posted this in May, Microplastics, the Trojan Horse or the Elephant in the Room. Please, listeners, if you'd like to follow along during our discussion today, you can pick up that article at foreveryoungradio.com and we'll also link it to the weekly highlight page. But what are some daily things that people can kind of feel when they're needing to detox or that toxic load has gotten too much for their body to bear, whether it's microplastics or other things, like you mentioned, forever chemicals and things we find in our environment?
1: Yeah, well, you know, I relate everything back to the farm and the soil, you know, because no matter what we eat, we're dependent upon plants, every single one of us. And plants are dependent upon the soil to have the right nutrients in them to feed the animals that eat the plants and the animals that eat the animals. You know, so we're all dependent upon those plants and we're all dependent upon the soil. And the soil is really the digestive system of the plant. And so our gut and the microorganisms that are in our gut are very reflective of what is in the soil. So when soil is depleted and denuded, our gut microbiome is depleted and denuded. And it cannot provide the nutrients to us, the plant. We're like the plant, right? We want to be beautiful and flowering and, you know, clean and vibrant, right?
20: Right.
1: So all of the stuff, like you mentioned, the brain fog, the falling out hair, the energy levels, the anxiety, the inability to get our thoughts together, the lack of repair, you know, on the skin and in wounds and things like this, the metabolic issues, it all still comes back to the gut. I know you've had so many guests on talking about the importance of the gut microbiome for every single thing. Gut hormone axis, gut brain axis, right? Gut thyroid axis, like you just name it. The gut is touching everything. It is this massive, very important organ, but it is outside of our body. It's outside of our body. When we put something in our mouth and it disappears, we think, oh, it's in my body. It's not. It is in a tube. You can't see it, but it's not supposed to go directly in the bloodstream. Your gut is supposed to be this sorting hat, and it's supposed to say this can go and this cannot go. And when we've had glyphosate damage to the intestinal barrier since the 70s, when we didn't even know we were getting it, 70s, 80s, and 1996, it got even worse. And then we have all of the processed food and all of the things that cause gut barrier integrity damage. Now things get in the bloodstream. They're just streaming through the wall. There's too many holes in the wall. Like the Mongolian hordes are, you know, charging the Great Wall of China. They're just getting through all of this. There's not enough guards. There's not enough sentries. There's not enough people to repair it. That's what's happening inside of us. And it is the root of everything. It is the root of inflammaging. These proteins get in the bloodstream and they combine with sugars. That is glycation. And it's dangerous to our body. And it makes us, we're living longer than ever, thanks to modern medicine, but we're not living better than ever.
20: Think a leaky gut. There's been a heavy uptick in that in the last couple of years. You have intestinal permeability. You have things just floating all around the body throughout that shouldn't be outside of that, like you explained, Amber. You have SIBO, all kinds of things. And I love the years that you've been able to work in regenerative farming and work with wonderful companies like Elevate Organic, which is rock certified. And if you're not following the protocols to reinoculate the soils and give back to what you're robbing and taking and doing it in a proper way, it's like taking an antibiotic, right? You take an antibiotic, it totally clears out the good, bad, right, and indifferent. It takes everybody out, and it doesn't just leave the good. Everybody's getting cleared out. So I would imagine, is that the same thing that's happening with the soils?
1: Well, yeah, and glyphosate is an antibiotic. That was like one of the first patents, chelator antibiotic, binding up minerals, killing microorganisms. Yeah. So it does it in the soil, and it knocks down the diversity in the soil. And then obviously it's going to do it in our own gut. So if it is on our food, and you know, it was invented in 1974, it's in Roundup, just to be clear that everybody knows it's a weed killer. It was used just for household use for the longest time, but secretly it was being sprayed on crops, wheat, barley, rye, rice, oats, lentils, peas, black beans, garbanzo beans, you name it. So good little Amber, her mama's not letting her eat Captain Crunch or Fruit Loops, and I'm eating grape nuts, you know, and plain Cheerios and plain shredded wheat, no frosting, thinking, my mom thinking she's doing the right thing. Man, I got loaded with glyphosate. 1996, first genetically modified crop, tolerant to glyphosate. Now it's being sprayed on soy and canola and cotton and all these things. But 16 years from 1980 to 1996, you and I were eating that. So gut permeability, first and foremost, it's causing it in the soil, and then it's causing it in us. And so in the soil, it's making it so that these plants are not getting all the nutrients they need. So you need more fertilizer. You need more synthetic nitrogen, phosphorus, and potassium to just keep that little machine going. But what we've seen is that drop in nutrient content, right? Yeah. The antioxidants, the minerals, they just don't have the micronutrients that our grandparents experience. You know, we kind of talk about one apple that grandpa could eat. You got to eat seven apples today. And now that's seven times the sugar. And now we got diabetes in the mix as well as nutrient deficiency, right? Yeah. So that just sets the stage for the microplastic problems. Now there's microplastics in the soil, thanks to fertilizer in the non-organic system. And there's no bacillus or other soil microorganisms in the soil to eat them up.
20: Stick with us. We'll be right back after the break.
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20: Back, listeners, again, having an eye-opening conversation with Amber Lynn Vitale. She's so great. Love having her on the show. Been in our industry for decades. Really hunkers down on things that people aren't paying a lot of attention to. And then working with wonderful companies to not only come out with formulations, but to share that information, not only on wonderful podcasts and radio shows like this, but out in the world educating consumers, which isn't always the easiest thing. But Amber, you get a lot of questions when you're out there and you help a lot of people. I think as we've talked about glyphosates, as we've talked about microplastics, we need to talk about GMOs, because that's another thing that people are more familiar with and wanting to buy things that are maybe non-GMO certified, or they're afraid of corn. Like, what can you really add to that? Because I think it pairs well with the conversation we're having today.
1: It does. All of these things are connected. You know, early glyphosate use is a desiccant, and then rampant glyphosate use on genetically modified crops, which I'll explain, And then the soil just being gradually, you know, having an antibiotic application after application. And you know what happens in your own body when you have to take multiple rounds of antibiotics. You're creating a microbial desert, right? There's very little diversity. And this just set the stage for truly, I think I'm not alone among functional medicine practitioners who say, you know, this is the problem with our health today. It is all related to this lack of discernment in the gastrointestinal lining, which actually has been now shown to cause lack of discernment in the blood-brain barrier, which I believe is causing lack of discernment in our brains. You know, I think we're all there. It's harder and harder to sort out the truth, right? And there's always more information. So genetically modified crops have been, it's where you're taking a gene from a totally different organism and splicing it into that plant genome and making seeds that have to be repurchased year after year. The seeds are licensed. You can't harvest the corn or the cotton or the canola or the soy or the beet seed and replant it. It has to be purchased year after year. So that's one problem, they're called terminator seeds. And the other problem is that with respect to glyphosate, the plant has been given a tolerance to weed killer exposure, which means that your corn, they're not going to be just spraying in between the rows. They're spraying now the entire field with weed killer. So there's just no way that you're not eating that, right? So if it's an entire cornfield in Iowa, if it's an entire soy field, and it's not all over the world, but it is in a lot of the agriculture producing areas of the world. And it's very hard, just to get a little political plug here, it is nearly impossible for us to just quit it right now in conventional agriculture. You can't just say, oh, we're going to pass a law and we're not going to use it. There have to be other methods in place, because these farms, these huge corn farms in Iowa, they are built on efficiency. You know, synthetic fertilizer, phosphorus, potassium, nitrogen, weed killer, insecticide, cut down all the corn, take it all off the land, get the corn out of it, and nothing goes back on the land. What happens in a forest or a jungle? Everything falls to the forest floor. Everything gets recycled. What happens after year of pulling plants off the land and never bringing that organic matter back to the land? Poorer and poorer nutrition in the soil. What happens if you pull the roots out year after year and you leave just bare soil with nothing to hold it together? The dust bowl. It happens in microclimates still today, you know. How have we not learned not to leave soil bare? So the principles of regenerative agriculture, and especially regenerative organic, is, of course, you're not going to allow glyphosate. You're not going to allow genetically modified crops. You're not going to allow human sludge as fertilizer or synthetic fertilizers. And with the regenerative methods, you're putting organic matter back in the soil and revitalizing that soil microbiome. Just like when you take an antibiotic and then you go get a probiotic to replenish your gut, we have to do the same with the soil, right? Yeah. And so we got to give like tons of probiotics to the soil, or things that feed those probiotics. And that is compost or compost tea, which is like a liquid form of compost, or just leaving plants where they lie after you've harvested your pumpkins. You leave the vines and you just let them, you know, work back into the soil. That's just an example.
20: Yeah, that's a really good example, because I think about your 25 acres there in Montana and the years you've put in and walking the walk, talking the talk. I mean, from even slaughtering your own meats when needed, you know, or cultivating the land to be able to make sure the next year you're going to have healthier soil. But then you may have a neighbor who's, you know, 25, 30 acres away or 50 acres away. You share the same stream. You're probably all on well, share that same like water supply. It has to feel at times a little bit aggravating for you, because you're protecting your land so much about what goes into it, how you give back. But there's really no way for you to prevent 100% that you're not going to get any of that within where you live.
1: Yeah, there's not a way to totally prevent it. And sometimes I smell things or see things in my water. I'm like, what's going on upstream? You know, but you start to pay attention. So regenerative methods mean that you really pay attention to the land. So wherever it is, whether it's India or Australia or South America or Central America or the US or Europe, you're watching your land and you're seeing what nature wants to do. And you're trying to help it along and yet guide it in a way that works for the efficiency of what you're trying to do. So I noticed, you know, the road crew came through, built a new road, carved out my ditch, uncovered it, made all this. But now I have all this algae and these water plants growing in there that I know are cleaning the water as it comes in my property. I'm like, well, look at that. You know, so then I can take some of those and I can kind of put them into parts of my ditch where they'll even, you know, grow more and clean it more. I notice what the ground wants to be covered with. I'm in year six, and I remember hearing people say it takes 7 years for the land to really start to take care of itself. And this year I'm starting to see that. And it's really exciting, but it is a lot of work. And I will say, brewing up compost tea and spraying it on 25 acres, I have not managed to do that. But I have managed to get my neighbor's cows to come into my property. And integrating livestock is one of the biggest things. And we're really all about that at Elevate Organic. Whether you want to eat them or not, you integrate them because they're the best, fastest composters. They put microorganisms in your soil, the fastest ever. But you want healthy animals and you want them to be eating healthy food. So when they come in and they eat all my super healthy, clean pasture and they drop their biology, as our founder likes to say, I'm not going to use like crass terminology, but they drop their biology on the ground and it's clean. Then my chickens go and paw through it, right? And then it just gets spread out. It's amazing to watch how it all works together. And I'm having to apply less and less force. And I'm just seeing the garden like take care of itself. It's really something.
20: That's so awesome to see all the hard work and everything that you put in. And I think that's why a lot of companies won't do that. I mean, you look at Elevate Organic, you look how they're leading, you know, our industry when it comes to regeneration and rock certification and really caring what goes into their products. I mean, I had a wonderful conversation with Kirsten Lindquist on the Chitavri SRI 81. Great information, even learning about that and the sources that they're using. But again, many companies, they're not worried about the soil. They're worried about, okay, how much is the raw material cost? How much can we sell it for at wholesale? And, you know, how do we move on from there? Doing what Elevate Organic is doing is complicated. It's hard. And that's when you know you have a company that really cares about what consumers are getting in, because a lot of people are going to hear this show and they're going to say, well, I'm a man, I don't wear yoga pants. But if you look at our communities where we live, and it's not, we're not living in 25 acres and we're not living out in a large, you know, area like that. We're living more in a community. There was some stuff that came out in my neck of the woods in Orange County, Ladera Ranch, where the neighborhoods were being treated, and they're trying to tie it back to this rare genetic mutation that's a cancer that affects young boys because there's been a high incidence in that. And now they're going back to figuring out, okay, we weren't treating it with that. But again, I have an HOA. I walk my neighborhood. I know exactly when they spray things they're not supposed to and when they should. And you can tell if you live anywhere near a golf course, folks, please make sure that you're listening to our next segment on the ways that you could properly detox the body. Because I've been reading, Amber, and I don't know about you, about some clinical studies based on living in that environment and a higher incident in dementia and Alzheimer's, even with those not carrying the gene. So if you're not carrying that gene genetically disposed to those certain issues, you know, those cognitive issues, what's going on in your environment if you've lived on a golf course for 30 years? We all know nobody's going to go and golf on some dingy, dirty place. They're going to go where it's green, where it's fast, and different things like that. So I hope that we'll get to talk more. I know that you're going to share with us some certain things that we can add and incorporate inside the body to be able to help that detoxification. I think that we need to be very clear that we're not telling you to do a detox where you're going to be sweating out your eyeballs for the next 80 days and hoping for the best. This is a very gentle thing offered by Elevate Organic. In fact, go and check out their website. That's elevateorganic.com. Hit learn more and just read about what a wonderful company they are and how they're really paving the way with the help of good educators and getting this information out to be able to help people. Again, if you're driving or working out, this is all on our weekly highlight page at foreveryoungradio.com. So feel free to go check that out when you have a few minutes and make sure you read that article. She laid it out so beautifully how we can implement these changes and be able to give ourselves a better opportunity to not carry such a toxic load each and every day. We'll be right back after the break, so stick with us.
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20: Hope you're enjoying this conversation and learning so much about microplastics and other things that can be found in our soils. Amber Lynn Vitale is joining us today. Again, just a wonderful educator. Amber, before we went to that last break, I mentioned detoxification, and people will go either way with that. This is a different type of detoxification when we're talking about something like microplastics. Would you mind just expanding on that?
1: Yeah, and even as a practitioner, I mean, I did it all. I carried around jars of detox herbs and drank them all day and felt terrible and, you know, took time off.

0: So in a landfill, yeah, bacillus type organisms are breaking down microplastic and they can adapt in, I think the study showed like 2 weeks to use
1: Wow.
0: plastics as an energy source. But the process still takes decades and hundreds of years to fully break that down. They can break down bisphenols, ASF. They can break down phthalates. And when they're digested or whatever they do, it doesn't come out toxic. So that's pretty phenomenal. Now we're finding organisms in kimchi. We find organisms in natto. But a lot of us here in the US, we don't access those
1: Yeah.
0: foods. And so to make a detox where you're taking capsules that put all of that together to literally regeneratively farm your gut to get this biofermenter of your gastrointestinal tube to act like a biofermenter where we're trying to remediate an estuary in California or a landfill or a regenerative farm, where those organisms that are known to break down microplastics and those organisms that are known to break down glyphosate, and they use it for energy and they leave innocuous
1: Yeah.
0: things behind, they're doing that in your gut. So the whole focus is trap everything up in a little glob where the organisms can, live and thrive, and then they can start to work on it. And even
1: Absolutely.
0: if they don't get it fully degraded, you're capturing that and getting it out of the gut before it crosses that barrier into the bloodstream. And at the same time, those organisms are making repair molecules called peptides that help that tight junction, these little connections between every cell to keep that wall, repairing the cells themselves. So it's literally like repairing gates in a wall and putting stones back in the wall. We don't want anybody going through where they're not supposed to go through, right?
1: Yeah.
0: So these organisms are not only eating the plastic, eating the glyphosate, they're secreting peptides that help with repair if we feed them right. And that's all in the detox. So six
1: Yeah.
0: capsules a day, 14 days, the food for them is in there. It's going to encourage them to make these peptides. It's going to encourage them to make enzymes so that they can, work away at these plastics and this glyphosate and start to break it down. Don't let it get in your bloodstream. It's
1: Yeah.
0: definitely damaging the gut lining. Catch it up. Don't let it touch the gut wall. But if it gets past the wall, now it's in your organs. Now it's in your brain. Now it's in your baby, right? Catch it before it gets in the bloodstream. That's the whole point of our detox. And my experience has been it has really improved the nature of the bowel movement. They've been really nice because there's all this fermented fenugreek seed, there's okra, there's Activata, which is full of Triphala. And Triphala is really good for just making the gut lining do what it's supposed to do without being inflamed, without having holes in it. So,
1: Right.
0: all in all, they work really beautifully, and you feel lighter. You just feel like, oh, So, I take
1: Yeah.
0: them at night, I take them at the last thing in the day.
1: I was going to ask you when you take it. And again, we're highlighting Elevate Organic. They have a product and a formula called Microplastic Detox. And again, it's a 14-day detox program. I've always looked because it seems like in Elevate Organic, in the majority of their products, they put in that organic Activita blend. And they even have it in their Shatavari SRI81. They have it in some of their other formulas. I like that they're giving a bit of a base, dependent on what you're going to break down. There's also regenerative organic certified oyster mushroom within that microplastic detox from Elevate Organic. Why was that added, Amber?
0: So oyster mushroom is a very good, well, all fungi are very good bioremediators. Oyster mushroom is particularly easy to grow. We're growing a lot of it in a regenerative organic farm on a very polyphenol-rich substrate. Polyphenols are antioxidants. We're really experimenting with that. So we have a lot of this regenerative organic certified mushrooms, and oyster mushroom has the chitin. And the beta glucans both seem to help bioremediate, not only in the soil, not only in you can take a pond or a lake or a marsh and it will help remediate it. You can actually create like a filter where water goes through it, and it can do it in us as well. So we're using oyster mushroom in both, and we use even more of it in the glyphosate detox because there's actual studies on, you could take a, like I said, a pond and remediate glyphosate in the pond using this

0: mushroom chitin, which is essentially the indigestible fiber that fungi have.
1: Somebody's concerned about what's in their water, their food packaging, the air, or they want to support, the gut's natural barrier of those detoxification pathways. What are some of the benefits that people can hope to get? Is it something where we're talking about that trap and bind and then removal?
0: We're eating out, right? Several times a week, most of us. We are buying organic when we can, but we can't always afford it and it's not always available. It didn't always look good. So we bought the conventional stuff. We're breathing air, we're drinking water, right? And so it's coming into us. So the bioremediator is the gut. That is the whole point behind both of these products. Let's catch it in that beaker where it's an aqueous environment, watery environment, right? Liquid environment, and let's put these bioremediating organisms, prebiotics, let them make the peptides that help repair, and let's use that Activata and soothe the transit out of the body so that nothing gets absorbed again or for the first time. So we're literally treating the body like a fermenter, which it is. The gut is a
1: Yeah.
0: fermenter.
1: I love that Elevate Organic offers microplastic detox and also glyphosate detox. 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So when you use the code FOREVER25, you get 25% off your first order. I appreciate the opportunity for us to learn more not only about microplastics, but about a solution and incorporating something versus just laying in wait and wondering what kind of a toll it's going to take on our body. So really appreciate the time you gave us today. Any parting words?
0: Been since before I had a farm that I've said the soil is your gut, the gut is the soil. They need the same things. And I think science is finally proving that out, and people are becoming aware of that. We need regenerative organic farming. We need the Regenerative Organic Alliance. We need to bring organic to this next level of repairing the soil, building the soil, and that will in turn give us better nutrition and less toxins inside of us. But what I love is that we're using ingredients that go in our body and regeneratively farm it, just like we're doing out in the fields, and leave us feeling lighter, feeling better, and give us a solution.
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9: News this hour from Town Hall. I'm Ron Taylor. A mistrial was declared Friday in the Lindsay Clancy child killings case after the jury deadlocked.
10: Neither Clancy nor her family showed emotion as the judge announced the trial was ending without a resolution because jurors, after 7 days of deliberations, remained deadlocked. Her lawyer, Kevin Reddington, said he believes she would have been acquitted if not for a juror who was the subject of a dispute over whether the judge's instructions were being followed. Plymouth County DA Timothy Cruz said there would not be an immediate decision about a second trial and public opinion would not be a factor. Clancy remains charged with murder and is expected to stay at a psychiatric hospital until her case is resolved. I'm Julie Walker.
9: The legal jostling continues ahead of the November midterm elections.
11: Missouri officials are urging the Supreme Court to allow new congressional boundaries designed to give Republicans a potential additional House seat. The state's top court says the existing districts must be used in November and has ordered a statewide vote on the replacement map. The dispute is part of a broader redistricting campaign. Missouri law sets Tuesday as the deadline for changes in the November ballot. Richard Boyd reporting.
9: The U.S. military says it has struck three Iranian oil tankers after Navy warships were targeted with ballistic missiles. The military statement Saturday said an aircraft carrier and destroyer evaded multiple unprovoked Iranian attacks. A spokesman for the Kennedy Center is blaming decades of neglect for causing part of the ceiling to collapse in the performing arts venue Grand Foyer. Spokesperson Roma Davari says no one was injured when a chunk of the ceiling fell Friday evening. She said the damage underscores the urgent need to close for renovation and revitalization called for by President Trump. Members of the Kennedy Center's Trump-aligned board are fighting in court over its plans to add the building. News at townhall.com.
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9: There are more legal developments related to November's midterm elections.
14: The Trump administration's asked the Supreme Court to reject an order by a federal judge in Boston that blocks it from implementing its new rule regulating mail ballots. The appeal came hours after the administration was unable to tell that judge whether the computer system that would govern the entire project was operational yet. The justices previously allowed the president's plan to move ahead, but they've not yet determined whether it's legal. Meanwhile, the Missouri Supreme Court has blocked new congressional districts backed by President Trump from being used in November. It's ordered a statewide vote be held on the new map. I'm Ben Thomas.
9: A new watchdog report concludes that former Labor Secretary Lori Chavez de Rimmer oversaw a toxic, intimidating, and humiliating work environment and engaged in numerous violations of department policy. That report released Friday. More news at townhall.com. Federal regulators are opening a probe into Tesla.
15: They want to know if Tesla's new steering wheel-free taxis comply with safety rules. A day after the company began offering rides in the vehicles, the National Highway Traffic Safety Administration said it was looking into whether Tesla was in full compliance with federal rules in deploying so-called cyber cabs in Austin, Texas, given that the two-seater cars lacked steering wheels, mirrors, and brake pedals.
9: It's Bill Alexander reporting. Rescuers in Nepal have pulled out a Chinese man and woman in separate operations 10 days after devastating floods hit that country. The man was rescued from a hydropower tunnel, bringing the total of three workers pulled from that tunnel, nearly 740-foot tunnel, in fact. At least 1,300 people were killed in the August 26 floods, and more than 5,000 people remain missing. You'll find more on these stories at townhall.com. I'm Ron Taylor.
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23: Welcome to What's Cooking today. I'm your host, Michael Horn, on the nation's food, wine, travel, health, wealth, and entertainment show. Joining us today, as always, our co-host, Madison Hernandez. Madison, we got a big show today. Some great guests. Who do we have?
24: We have Alex Bassett Strange talking about the oldest ice cream shop in America.
23: Yeah, I love ice cream, and this is the oldest shop, and we're going to get this story. Maybe find out what the most popular flavor is. I'm probably going to say chocolate or vanilla. I think it's vanilla one, chocolate two, but I could have the order mismatched. We'll have to find out from Alex. All right, who else?
24: Then we're going to have Phoebe Lapine to help us stop fearing carbs and embrace the comfort foods that we love.
23: Oh, I'm going to love that segment, really? Bring out too. The cookies and the candy, everybody.
24: Bring out the ice cream.
23: Bring out that ice cream. This is a great show. Carb Day on What's Cooking Today. I love it. All right, let's get into it. It's National Peach Day. August is prime peach season here in the United States. There's six varieties of peaches that we want to talk about. Alberta, most popular, best peaches for canning. White peaches, got that floral aroma, enjoyed in desserts and salads. Peaches, yellow peaches with the classic peach flavor. Those are the ones you find usually in the grocery store. Clingstone, that's the one where the pit hangs into the center. It's good for making preservatives, but take that peach out. You got to extract it. Freestone, that's their juicy flavor. And the peach, that's the one you and I like, right, where the pit pops out. Georgia Belle is normally the first peach of summer there, so you enjoy that. Peaches got benefits, low in calories, vitamins A and C, beta-carotene, flavonoids, antioxidants, certain amounts of those, all good stuff for you, too. Also, it's Cherry Turnover Day today. The puff pastry filled with cherry filling, baked until golden. I think they have it at some of the great restaurants there for dessert. Originates as portable pies in ancient times. Turnovers are made with flaky dough. They can be customized with various toppings. Cherries have been popular since ancient times, introduced to North America by the European settlers in the 1600s. So get yourself a cherry turnover today. Also, it's National Trail Mix Day. This is it honors that mix that was developed, they say, as a healthy snack for long hikes. They had nuts, dried fruit, grains. Then they started adding candies and stuff to it and everything. So trail mix, as they say, the right kind, packs a boost of carbohydrates when the body needs it most. Apparently, but it's been in dispute here. Two California surfers claim that they created the trail mix in 1968. Apparently, they blended peanuts, raisins for an energy snack. And then in 1958, however, in the novel The Dharma Bums, not the food slobs, The Dharma Bums, the two main characters in that book mentioned trail mix when planning meals for their hiking trip. So trail mix is also sometimes referred to as GORP, Here's some trail mix tips for you. If you're going to get into trail mix, since you're celebrating today, make it portable. Be sure all the components can withstand heat and bouncing around. For example, you wouldn't throw potato chips in there or maybe caramel baking bits. You know, that'd become a big slush, you know. But pretzel rods, M&Ms, and other candy-coated chocolates, not protein. You got to choose the right nuts and seeds that add healthy proteins in there. Almonds, peanuts, pistachios, pepitas. salty and sweet. What does the flavor factor increase? Does it with sweet and salty? If you put the right mix in there, it's great. If you took too much salt, you're going to be drinking a lot of water and stuff. Now, you got to drink water, but you got to conserve it, too. And when we sweat, you'll lose essential electrolytes. And finally, spice you can do. Ramp up the flavor profile. The fall blend coming up, cinnamon, nutmeg, cloves, allspice, huh? The savory blend, garlic powder, dill, lemon, they'll stay away from you, so will the bugs. Spicy blend, wasabi, mustard powder, lemon powder, dried cilantro, and the spicy sweet blend, paprika, cumin, chili powder, and garlic powder. And an energy booster for a twist-head chocolate-covered roasted coffee beans to your trail mix. And there you have it, a full dissertation on trail mix. We'll post it at What's Cooking Today. 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

0: welcome back. What's cooking today? The nation's food, wine, travel, health, wealth, and entertainment show. I put some ice cream down in front of Madison, and she is just, I didn't realize she was such a, and she laughs while she's eating.
1: Very unladylike of me.
0: How do you talk and eat at the same time? It is just, okay, all right, push that away from over there. That was a chocolate chip.
1: I'm a woman of many talents.
0: I'm telling you, it is, to give you all the details, where are we headed here, Madison?
1: We're headed over to Alex Bassett Strange, and he's talking about the oldest ice cream shop in America.
0: Alex, welcome to the broadcast.
2: Thank you for having me.
0: It's an honor. You know, we all love ice cream, and people go out of their way. If they hear there's a great ice cream store or a brand of ice cream or something, they'll drive miles. I've got the car packed up so I can head back east and check out this old ice cream shop that you're going to be talking about at Bassett's Ice Cream. But before we talk about that trip, and Mike, I'm correct in the fact that people will go out of their way to find delicious ice cream, correct?
2: That is correct. Absolutely correct. Especially now with National Ice Cream Day.
0: Yeah, the big day. So Alex Bassett Strange, you got the name Bassett in there, and Bassett's Ice Cream is in Philadelphia, Pennsylvania. Tell us, this is a family love, and this goes back generations. Give us the, if you can, Bassett's Ice Cream, the oldest ice cream company. How did it all get started?
2: Sure. Well, actually, 162 years ago, my great-great-great-grandfather started making ice cream on his farm in Salem, New Jersey. And he would cart that into Philadelphia via horse and buggy and sell it along the farmers' markets on Market Street.
0: Wow.
2: And in 1885, he opened up his first location on 5th and Market, right across the street from where the Liberty Bell is right now. And the Reading Terminal Market was scheduled to open up in 1893, which, we'd been around for a good few decades before that. But Reading Terminal Market opened up. My great-great-great-grandfather saw an opportunity, and he got set up in there. And we've been in the Reading Terminal Market for the 130 years, still the same original marble countertop, and we're the last remaining original merchant.
0: So this is in the Reading Terminal Market. He set it up shop in 1862. He made the ice cream in Salem, New Jersey. How did he keep it from melting on his way in?
2: You know, little salt and ice.
0: That's it. Little salt and ice, and that did it. So this is, for those that don't know about this, and I did not as well, Bassett's, B-A-S-S-E-T-T-S, ice cream, America's oldest ice cream company. And is this the oldest ice cream shop in America as well, too, then?
2: That's right. Yeah, our shop, you know, having been around for 130 years, that's the oldest.
0: And it's still run. It's run by your family still, correct?
2: Exactly. Yeah, I'm there just about every day, and
0: you are amazing.
2: And we're in love with the ice cream business. We've got about 40 flavors. We have our style of ice cream is called Philadelphia style.
0: What is that? What is that? Philly style?
2: Yeah, good question. What that means is that we don't use any egg yolk. See, in Philadelphia, is known for a very high quality dairy, and egg yolk around that time was seen as an additive to make ice creams seem creamier than they might have otherwise been. But in Philadelphia, you don't need that. So we didn't use it, and we still haven't.
0: Wow. Now, I have to ask you this. So you must have like a super premium, it's called. You must have a lot of butterfat in there. Tell us, how has it changed? How has the operation changed? Is the recipe still the same? Is it a little different? What's going on?
2: Yeah, it's a great question. A 16.5% butterfat ice cream is definitely a high butterfat recipe that we use. My great-grandfather, he was generation three in the business. He formulated the ice cream recipes that we use today and tinkered with them throughout his career, and I think landed on something that is quite spectacular and has kept us in business for, well, now 162 years.
0: Roll the tape, if you would, Madison. What can you give us that recipe for us right now, Alex, so we could check out what you're doing there?
2: I would, but I'm afraid we don't have time.
0: Okay. Alex Bassett Strange is our guest. We're talking about the oldest ice cream shop in America, and this is called, the Bassett Ice Cream Shop. Bassett's Ice Cream, that's the brand. Is the brand pretty much the oldest brand in America as well?
2: That's right. Yeah. That's right. 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
0: they can
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0: Okay, that's what I had to ask you. And let's go back, because I'm sure all listeners are going like, no, slow down, because the ice cream fanatics will want to taste this, including myself. 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How do you do that?
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0: Pennsylvania General Store or Gold Belly. Now, let's talk about the flavors here, because you've done some things. What was the original ice cream they put together? It had to be vanilla or chocolate, am I correct?
2: Yeah, those are old classic flavors. That could have been one of his early ones. We do know there's an interesting old flavor that he did was a green tomato being on his farm in Salem, New Jersey, using ingredients that were available to him. And Jersey tomatoes, there's nothing like it. So he made an ice cream out of them.
0: Do you still do the green tomato?
2: You know, we tried bringing it back at one point. It wasn't met with the same reception that we were hoping for. And, we've just saved the recipe. That's all.
0: Yeah, save that recipe. Here's the thing. What makes your vanilla or your chocolate different than anything else you have tasted here, Alex? Alex Bassett Strange, running now the oldest ice cream shop and the oldest ice cream in America, Bassett's Ice Cream. What's the difference? Is it the fat? Is it is that 16.5 butterfat?
2: They're all players in this grand band that is the ice cream. My great-grandfather understood was texture is key with ice cream. So to get that silky, smooth mouthfeel that you get with Bassett's, he put together a very unique recipe with a nice chew to it. So I would say, the texture, the high fat, and the Philadelphia vanilla that we use.
0: We used to have Dandy Don's on. I think Dandy Don, I know, sold it. It's not run by Dandy Don anymore, Dandy Don Whittemore. Mm-hmm. But he would talk about the fact that a lot of people make ice cream and they pump it with air, and his was more concentrated. Do you believe in that? Is that the same with Bassett's ice cream?
2: Well, what he's talking about there is it's called overrun in the business. And, air is an integral part to an ice cream recipe. What my great-grandfather believed was you didn't want too much air, but you also didn't want too little. To have a nice, fluffy ice cream allows the ice cream to melt on your palate and release all that flavor. If it's too dense, it'll freeze your mouth, and the flavors don't get released as thoroughly as it would if it melts nicely.
0: Okay, now, we can't let you go. You got to stick around one more segment here, because we're just going to get into the flavors next to find out what's going on. But we're talking ice cream here. What is your website? Can we go from your website to this Pennsylvania General Store or Gold Belly site if we want to get it shipped?
2: You sure can. It all comes from our website, and you can find us at www.bassettsicecream.com. That's B-A-S-S.
0: You go ahead.
2: B-A-S-S-E-T-T-S.
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0: Come on, wake up, little Susie. We got ice cream. What's cooking today? The nation's food, wine, travel, health, wealth, and entertainment show. I am Michael Horn along with Madison Hernandez. We're talking ice cream. And from Bassett's Ice Cream, the oldest ice cream manufacturer in the United States, the oldest ice cream store, it's in Philadelphia, Pennsylvania, at the Reading Terminal Market, opened there in 1892. We have with us on the show today Alex Bassett Strange of Bassett's Ice Cream. And this is just a great. Now, let's talk the flavors you've got there. And again, you You can order the ice cream. 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And again, that's Bassett's, B-A-S-S-E-T-T-S, BassettsIceCream.com. Okay, so we talked about vanilla, we talked about chocolate, we talked about 16.5% butterfat. We talked about a smooth consistency, some air, not a lot of air. What are some of the great flavors that you've got there? Someone mentioned you've got butterscotch vanilla. Is that correct?
1: Oh, yes. Oh, yes. Our butterscotch vanilla is exceptional. It's one of those older flavors that you don't see as often anymore, and that's kind of one of the things that we specialize in is those old-timey classic flavors.
0: Yes.
1: We've got some new ones, too.
0: All right, peanut butter swirl is there. You got your salted caramel pretzel you've added to it. You got a lot of high-end ingredients, too. North Carolina peanuts, Guatemalan coffee. Why Guatemalan coffee? Is that the best coffee in the world in your estimation?
1: You know, we did a thing where we had one coffee ice cream made with Brazilian, and we had one with Guatemalan. And, in fact, we still offer those two varieties. Our classic coffee made with Brazilian. We went with the Guatemalan coffee because we thought it paired well with the chocolate in that flavor.
0: Interesting.
1: And we call it now coffee fudge truffle. So we have coffee, a fudge swirl, and some coffee chocolate truffles in there.
0: You have something, Madagascar bourbon vanilla beans. What's that all about?
1: Yeah.
0: What is that?
1: There are a variety of vanillas that you can find out there in the wild, and Madagascar vanilla beans, in my opinion, is the smoothest, and it's just the most premium in our opinion, and we absolutely love those. You'll see that in Philadelphia style ice cream, you'll see the vanilla bean speck, whereas in other parts of the country, they may call a flavor like our vanilla, they would call that vanilla bean. But if you find a true Philadelphia ice cream, it's going to have the bean speck in there.
0: And again, if somebody tuned in late, the Philly style is called Philly style because?
1: Because we don't use any egg yolk in our ice cream.
0: There you go. Egg yolk gone, everybody. Now, you said you had interesting one-of-a-kind flavors. Name some for us.
1: Yeah, well, you know, just a couple of weeks ago, we came out with our brand new s'mores ice cream. Mm. That's a fun one. Graham cracker ice cream with a nice marshmallow swirl and dark chocolate crunchy chunks in there. We've got a chocolate fudge brownie, which just like it sounds, chocolate ice cream, a fudge swirl, and these nice chewy brownies. And you mentioned salted caramel pretzel, which has been a fan favorite of ours for a good number of years. That salty, sweet, creamy, crunchy experience there.
0: You got banana. You got butterscotch vanilla. Come on, those are different flavors.
1: Mm-hmm. Yeah. Yeah, you know, we've got about 40 flavors behind our counter, and, you know, we try and bring in one or two new ones every year. But I'll tell you, the most challenging part of that, Mike, is coming up with which flavors are coming off of our menu. That's the hard part.
0: What about Moose Tracks? What is Moose Tracks?
1: Now, Moose Tracks, that's an interesting one. That's a vanilla ice cream with a nice fudge swirl. It's a nice hard fudge swirl and peanut butter cups.
0: We won't tell you what the tracks are, but they're delicious. I'll tell you, chocolate fudge brownie, coffee, cinnamon, cookies and cream, English toffee crunch, pistachio, raspberry truffle, toasted coconut, vanilla, birthday cake, cherry vanilla, chocolate, dark chocolate chip. 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I'm ordering some stuff over there. Again, the oldest ice cream in the country, the oldest ice cream shop, Philly style, no egg yolk, 16.5% butter fat, and this is Bassett's Ice Cream. 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

0: Welcome back. What's cooking today? Michael Horn, your host. Madison Hernandez, our producer. Executive producer Courtney Cadera. Sydney Hubbard punching the buttons. And we got a guest coming up here on the nation's food. Turn it up. Food, wine, travel, health, wealth, and entertainment show. Bring the music up. My next guest requested this song. Wanted to play it for. Who do we have coming up here, Madison? Okay, you can turn the music down now. Thank you very much. Okay.
1: You want me to scream it over the music?
0: Sorry.
1: And Phoebe Lapine, helping us to stop fearing carbs and embracing the comfort foods that we love.
0: Phoebe, we've been waiting for you. Welcome to the show.
2: Thank you so much for having me.
0: We love you. Phoebe, Phoebe Lapine, L-A-P-I-N-E, is a food and health writer, a chef, a speaker, and you got a blog called Feed Me Phoebe. Tell us about it.
2: Yeah, so I started it about 10 years ago when I was diagnosed with an autoimmune disease. Before that, I was working as a private chef and caterer and culinary instructor in New York, and I kind of had to rethink my entire food philosophy and outlook. Yeah, so now I'm all about healthy hedonism. So I say it's, you know, balancing the things that nourish your body with the things that feed your spirit. And one thing that's always fed my spirit is carbs.
0: Yes.
2: And it's also something that so many medical professionals argued did not nourish my body. And so that's kind of what I was investigating with my latest book, Carbivore.
0: Yeah, you're the author here, Phoebe, of four books, including this new one, Carbivore, that's coming out. We're happy for you. She's been with the Wellness Project, which is named Phoebe. She was named by Women's Health Magazine as the top nutrition read of 2017. That's her other book, one of the other books, the Wellness Project. She also has appeared in Food and Wine, Marie Claire, Self, Glamour, Cosmo, Mind Body Green. She's named Mind Body Green. By the way, they named her, one of the top 100 women to watch in wellness. So talk to us all the time in our lives. Stay away from the carbs. Don't have the carbs. You know, do keto. You're here to dispute that. Am I correct?
2: Yes. I'm trying to change the narrative to give carbs a healthy rebrand. I think there's definitely been a rise in carbophobia over the last decade. And some of it is warranted. You know, we have a lot of information that the fat-free movement of the 90s was a bit misguided, but I think we've gone a little bit too far in the other direction, because the reality is that we need carbs. Carbs help us make certain hormones. They feed our gut microbiome. And it's just a matter of, you know, preparing them in different ways and making sure that we balance them on the plate with other nutrients, mainly fiber.
0: So talk to us a little bit. Can we enjoy foods like cake or French fries without experiencing fatigue, insomnia, breakouts, depression, etc.? Talk to us.
2: Yes, absolutely. And, you know, it's not necessarily about shifting everything that's on our plate. There are plenty of strategies for helping slow down our carbs. I say the philosophy of the book is slow carb, not low carb. Since, you know, again, we need carbs, we need the simple sugar, glucose, that they're broken down into. That is kind of the building bones of all of life. And it's really just about making sure we don't have too much of a good thing all at once. So making sure that our carbs aren't broken down as quickly and don't just flood the bloodstream with all of this energy that we can't use.
0: Talk to us a little bit. What are the differences between those carbs that were maybe found on our, you know, great grandparents' plates and the ones that are commonly consumed today? And why was it seemed like chronic illness was rare in previous generations? Am I correct in that assessment?
2: Right. And they, you know, ate a similar percentage of their diet in carbs. They were just, the carbs themselves were made quite differently. And then I think the starkest difference is what else was on the plate. So I give this example in the book of our great grandparents could have had, you know, the exact same breakfast that we had today. They could have had toast. So let's look at that toast. It was probably, you know, not slathered with margarine or jam. It was slathered with full fat butter. And the toast itself was probably made from whole grains and, more importantly, a sourdough starter, which is actually a bacterial process that reduces the carb count in our loaves, also reduces gluten as well. And then, you know, instead of maybe orange juice, they wash it down with full fat milk that arrived in a glass bottle with like a thick slick of cream on the top. And all of those macronutrients, the healthy fats, the protein, the fiber, all of that helps to slow down our carbs.
0: So they've processed our carbs over the years, right? So what about women that are in their childbearing years? Should they have carbohydrates in their diet?
2: Yes, absolutely. I think it's pretty important for women, and a lot of fertility specialists will tell women who are trying to conceive that they should eat carbs because, again, especially for our thyroid health, we need carbs in order to convert our thyroid hormones Wow. from the inactive form to the active form. And, you know, keto is kind of a process of finding burning fat from within into energy, but you cannot, you know, make certain hormones just by doing that. You
0: this
2: need
0: is fascinating.
2: The carbs themselves.
0: Yeah, and we have short amount of time, but I got so many questions. What are some of the mistakes we make in our lifestyle that contribute? We feel overwhelmed by experiencing negative effects when we consume carbs. We shouldn't do it. Or what are the mistakes we make?
2: Okay, I think eating sugar and especially drinking sugar on an empty stomach is a big one. I think that sugary drinks are a huge loophole and a really big issue across the board. And a lot of people will choose a quote-unquote healthy drink like coconut water or a green juice or a kombucha. And the reality is, even if it's quote-unquote natural sugar, your body does not have that kind of bias. At the end of the day, it's always just going to treat that the same thing as soda. And oftentimes, if you look on the back of the bottle, the sugar quantity is really similar. So again, we really have to rely on other foods, the fiber, the fat, the protein, to slow down our sugar's absorption. And when you're drinking something really quickly and there's nothing else in the tank to slow it down, that's when you can really get into trouble.
0: Phoebe, so I think that would can you stay? Hold on. Can you stay an extra segment, or do you have to go on some other station or something? Can you stay with us?
2: No, I'm.
0: Please, I got more questions here. You're really getting to us here. It's getting us carb conscious out there. Phoebe's book is out right now, Carbivore, 130 Healthy Recipes to Stop Fearing Carbs and Embrace the Comfort Foods You Love. We'll have more with her straight ahead. Don't go away. It's What's Cooking Today.
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0: car. They're on the ground. All right, we're back. It's What's Cooking Today, the nation's food, wine, travel, health, wealth, and entertainment show. Our guest Phoebe Lapine here with yours truly, Michael Horn and Madison Hernandez. And we're stop fearing carbs and embracing the comfort foods that we love. She has written a book that is out now called Carbivore, C-A-R-B-I-V-O-R-E, Carbivore, 130 healthy recipes to stop fearing carbs and embrace the comfort foods you love. And just before the break, we were talking about sugars and some of the mistakes we make when we feel overwhelmed or experiencing negative effects. And you mentioned drinking sugary drinks or something on an empty stomach is not a good thing. We should always have something there. What should we have in the stomach? You mentioned before we start having sugary drinks.
1: Yeah, so I think fiber is really the most important ingredient. It has a funny effect when it reaches your intestinal wall. It kind of creates this sludge that prevents anything, any simple sugars that come in later from, going through the fine mesh sieve of your intestinal wall into the bloodstream really quickly. I have a recipe in the book for a raspberry curd tart. And if you need a visual, just think about all those raspberries being kind of muddled through a sieve. And it's very different than if you were just pour in some raspberry juice. It kind of helps create this protective layer going forward.
0: I like this. Okay, so what ingredients, like in our common everyday cooking, are you most likely to cause a spike in the insulin? You mentioned that we need to have the insulin levels proper to absorb the sugar, correct? So what should we be aware of to use and what not to use?
1: Yeah, so I mean, any natural sweetener is going to have the exact same effect on the body as, table sugar. I think, again, we tend to demonize certain ingredients as good versus bad, natural versus not natural. And truly, your body does not care whether what your sugar was derived from. It's all sugar. So I would focus on whole fruit versus processed sugar of any kind. That includes maple syrup and honey. I just say any sugar of any kind, which is not to say that there aren't desserts in the book, and I don't believe in dessert, but dessert should typically come at the end of the meal, again, so that you have lots of food in the tank to slow down those sugars. And then the same kind of goes for simple carbs like white rice or pasta. Those are going to be broken down a little bit faster in the body. So you just want to add carb companions. So anything with fiber, healthy fat, or protein. And some of my favorite carb companions in the world, and I have a bunch of recipes in the book, are actually seeds and nuts, because they pack all of those things into a really tiny package, and they can make all your dishes more delicious.
0: So nuts, because I was going to ask you, sometimes when you talk fiber and you get bread, it's not made with whole grains, you're in trouble there a little bit. So you're saying healthy fiber, that includes nuts. Now, what is the mindless sugar that we sometimes have? How does that, you've been talking about these sugars and things, the mindless sugar, how does that differ from traditional desserts, and why is it harmful to our health?
1: Yeah, so many packaged foods these days, even, healthy packaged foods, even paleo packaged foods, gluten-free, what have you, a lot of them will have added sugar. I mean, the statistic is that 80% of the supermarket has added sugar. So it's in savory items like your sandwich bread and your peanut butter. And, it may not be a huge amount, but I think that this epidemic of quote-unquote mindless sugar, the sugar that you're just not aware of,
0: right,
1: is driving our cravings in ways that we don't
0: read the label.
1: Realize.
0: I read something that says sugar, 4 or 5 grams, that's great, and then it gets added sugar in there, 16 grams. It's like, add them together and you figure out how many grams of sugar you're getting, for God's sakes. What other mistakes do we make when we attempt to bake healthier versions of things?
1: Yeah, so again, using kind of dates or coconut sugar or honey maple syrup, just the best thing to do is not focus on what type of sugar and just use a little less of it. I personally reduce the sugar in my baked goods by like 50% of a typical recipe, and my guests don't notice, I don't notice. I've kind of trained my taste buds a little bit to, favor recipes that have a little bit less sugar, but it's cutting down the quantity. And then also, again, adding a carb companion with dessert can be as simple as some nuts, but also, full fat yogurt or creme fraiche, even whipped cream, all of that is actually going to help you slow down those carbs.
0: Okay, the blood level should be kind of constant, right? You don't want these spikes and things in there. How do you keep that blood sugar regulated?
1: Yeah, so, I mean, every time we eat, our blood sugar is going to go up. It's the nature of the beast. It's like putting gas into the car.
0: Right.
1: But we want to make sure that we're not going up and down constantly. And one tip that I have that was also a big one when I was researching my last book on gut health is to meal space and to not snack too much. Of course, a lot of processed snacks are going to have sugar in them, so that's like a double-edged sword. But, you know, our digestive system really doesn't work properly if we're constantly eating. We have this mechanism called the migrating motor complex, which is a series of nerve waves that kind of cleans up after a meal in our intestines.
0: Yep.
1: And it doesn't kick in at all unless you've been in a fasting state of 90 minutes or more. So that tells you a lot about how the digestive system works. And then if you just think about it purely from a blood sugar standpoint, you know, even if you're eating almonds, which is typically, you know, a high fiber, really blood sugar friendly snack, again, your blood sugar is still going up and down. You're still requiring a lot of your digestive system. 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

0: back. You know, what's cooking today out of the old Wrangler? I love good cheese. HarmonyCheese.com, my favorite cheese. And they sent some to the office yesterday, didn't they, Madison? What'd they send us? Tell me more.
1: They sent us some of those purse curds you were telling me about.
0: Oh, the cheese curds.
1: Yep.
0: They're snacks for the purse, right? You put them right in your purse, you pop them open, you got yourself a snack.
1: Yeah, but you probably want to put an ice pack in your purse or something.
0: Well, you probably, you know. Just carry, you throw away the purse and just carry an ice pack with you.
1: Yeah.
0: Well, they're like cheese. They're just sticks, aren't they? Like cheese sticks, kind of like?
1: No, they're like little curds. They're like crumbles.
0: I like that.
1: Yeah,
0: like
1: you'll crumbles. See them.
0: Crumbles. You can go and take it into a restaurant with you and put it on there. I love Harmony Cheese. Check it out at harmonycheese.com. It's good. Now, here's the seven most important habits for healthy aging, according to a long-time longevity expert. And rather than trying to reverse aging, this guy, Dr. Eric Topol, depending where the accent comes, he encourages embracing aging by focusing on extending our health span, our lifespan, but he calls it a health span, the number of years we live in good health. So he says, one, exercise regularly, especially strength training, at least three times a week to build muscle, improve balance, and prevent falls. Number two, follow a Mediterranean diet. I always loved the Mediterranean diet, huh? To emphasize fruits, vegetables, legumes, whole grains, healthy fats while limiting red meat. I always thought red meat was okay on the Mediterranean diet, but okay, I'll drop the red meat. Avoid ultra-processed foods. These are linked to chronic diseases and contain harmful additives. Doesn't Dr. Barkey say read the label? If there's something on there you don't know what it is, don't eat it. Here's what I need to work on. Get quality deep sleep. You know, they say 7 to 9 hours of restful sleep with a consistent schedule. Oh, boy. To support and brain and body health. That's why this show goes off the roller coaster sometimes, depending on how much sleep I get. Last night I was up watching Trump in Qatar address all our armed service people there. It was good fun. Don't rely on supplements. You know, most offer no benefit if you eat a healthy diet and aren't

0: deficient. So forget the supplements. Stay focused and connected socially. Maintaining relationships, they say, is vital for mental and emotional health. And finally, spend time outdoors because nature, the exposure there, supports physical and mental well-being and helps maintain vitamin D. He said, Dr. Barkey says get at least 20 minutes of time in the sun. Again, if you got some cancer situations, check with your doctor, but you need to get some natural sunlight there to improve everything. That's a good thing. We'll post that at whatscookingtoday.com, whatscookingtoday.com. All right, what else do we have here for you today? Anything else that we can talk about? Oh, you like Ozempic? People taking these weight loss drugs like Ozempic, you know, they give you yourself the shots dubbed Ozempic feet, is a condition that has emerged involving sagging skin on the feet due to rapid fat loss. Any of you Ozempic people have that? It's a phenomenon discussed widely in social media, occurs when the skin's elasticity can't keep up with the weight reduction, revealing veins and tendons, sometimes causing pain in the foot's natural padding. So doctors confirm the condition's real. It can also affect other areas like the hands. There's no guaranteed prevention, but they say gradual weight loss, supportive footwear, regular foot checks, and proper hydration can help the discomfort. That's our show. If you missed anything, log on to our website at whatscookingtoday.com and get our cell phone app. Madison.
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0: 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When they ask you which one, say what's cooking today, and they'll send you the links right to your cell phone. That's our show for our executive producer, Madison Hernandez. For our technical genius, Corey Marino. I'm Michael Horn. Thanks for listening. Have a great day. We'll see you tomorrow. Until then, eat well, everybody.
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6: News this hour from Town Hall. I'm Ron Taylor. U.S. negotiators are in Moscow to try to revive a stalled push to end Russia's invasion of Ukraine.
7: U.S. negotiators Steve Witkoff and Jared Kushner arrived in Moscow Saturday in an effort to revive a stalled push to end the war in Ukraine. On Friday, President Donald Trump blamed the stalled talks on a personality problem.
8: Your President Zelensky and President Putin, they truly hate each other.
7: Russia and Ukraine have recently escalated aerial attacks, but both say they are halting airstrikes during the U.S. envoy visit. I'm Donna Water.
6: America's job market showed renewed strength last month as employers added 162,000 jobs, beating the sluggish hiring pace seen in recent months and underscoring the resilience of the economy.
9: The unemployment rate remained at a low 4.1%, a sign that businesses continue to hire and invest despite economic headwinds. The solid jobs report offers further evidence that the economy remains on firm footing and gives the Trump administration and Republicans in Congress a strong economic message heading into the midterm elections. Pickups in manufacturing and construction industries, long championed by President Trump, were key drivers of the job growth. Restaurants, bars, and hotels also posted substantial gains, suggesting continued consumer confidence and business growth. Bernie Bennett, Washington.
6: Iran says it struck an unmanned U.S. vessel trying to enter the Strait of Hormuz, the latest salvo and a new flare-up of fighting between the two countries. The U.S. did not immediately confirm the purported attack on Sunday, which came a day after the U.S. military said forces struck three Iranian oil tankers in response to a missile attack on Navy warships. Since a ceasefire agreement was announced in June, on-and-off fighting has persisted, with both sides trying to inflict military and economic pain. As negotiations have collapsed, at least five people are killed last week during a bombardment of southern Iran. News and analysis at townhall.com.
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6: President Trump is marking National Preparedness Month with a call for Americans to take practical steps and for states and communities to strengthen their ability to respond.
12: President Trump says preparedness is America's first line of defense against natural and man-made threats. In a new National Preparedness Month message, the president urges families to know local risks, make emergency plans, keep essential supplies, follow trusted alerts, and protect their homes and property. Mr. Trump says his administration's America First Resilience Strategy emphasizes stronger infrastructure, secure supply chains, and greater state and local readiness so Washington can focus on the biggest national emergencies. Richard Boyd reporting.
6: Parts of the Midwest and Mid-Atlantic drenched by severe storms through the Labor Day weekend. Intense thunderstorms possible from Michigan to Delaware will largely impact the same area that was soaked on Thursday evening. Breaking news and analysis at townhall.com. A partial ceiling collapse and other safety concerns at the Kennedy Center comes as President Trump pushes to renovate the venue. We get more on the story from correspondent Donna Warder.
7: The Kennedy Center is temporarily closed after a chunk of ceiling in the grand foyer fell Friday evening during a storm. Photos show a large hole in debris littering the red carpet in part of the hallway that connects the Kennedy Center's three main performance auditoriums. The Performance Center's Trump-aligned board has been fighting in court to move forward with plans to add President Donald Trump's name to the building's facade and to close the center for 2 years for a $250 million renovation. The center Public Relations says the partial ceiling collapse is another example of the urgent need to close for renovation and revitalization. Donna Water, Washington.
6: You'll find more on these stories plus breaking news at townhall.com. I'm Ron Taylor.
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0: 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I am Michael Horn along with a cast of thousands. Our executive producer, Courtney Cadera. 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
6: We got a lot of good guests lined up, too. Who do we have on the big broadcast today? Our producer, Madison Hernandez.
1: Thanks, Mike. Yeah, we've got two great guests coming up on the show this morning. First, we have Larry Lipson. He's back with the Affordable Wine Report, helping us discover some great wines that won't break the bank. And he's going to give us plenty of terrific bottles coming in under just $20.
0: Okay, who else?
1: Then we have sleep expert Dr. Chris Winter telling us how to achieve healthy sleep.
0: Aptly named Dr. Chris Winter as a sleep expert. You sleep during winter. Okay, now, National Coconut Day. This is a day to highlight the versatility and benefits of, obviously, the coconut. It recognizes the importance of the fruit in food, drink, cosmetics, yeah, even cosmetics, even as a natural mosquito repellent. And I wonder what you do there. You rub yourself down with coconut milk? Yeah. Its history is rooted in folklore, with the name coconut derived from the Portuguese and Spanish word coco, meaning boogeyman, inspired by the fruit's three indentations resembling a face. Okay, now I'm scared the next time I have one. It's National Cinnamon Raisin Day today. Madison, you like cinnamon raisin bread?
1: It's not my favorite, but I don't dislike it.
0: Yeah, really. Corey Marino, you like cinnamon raisin bread?
19: Yeah, I like cinnamon raisin bread.
0: Yeah.
1: What about just cinnamon bread? You know, it's the raisins that throw me off.
0: I like the raisins in there. You ever get those bagels that have the raisins in there and the cinnamon? That's the way I like it. I mean, I'm not a huge fan of just eating raisins. As a kid, I was. Now, not so much. A lot of sugar in there and that kind of thing. Eat some cinnamon raisin bread and enjoy yourself today. It honors the beloved today cinnamon-flavored raisin bread. And it's an invention by Henry David Thoreau. Are you kidding me? They say the invention of this bread by Henry David Thoreau was seen as scandalous. But since it's gotten mainstream popularity, it's known as the bread of iron, or was, due to the raisins, because they got high iron content. It's enjoyed toasted with butter. Coffee, huh? There you go, or marmalade. I don't know about the marmalade. I like just the butter and the bread. The bread evolved from traditional European breads like German Stollen and Italian Panettone, gaining popularity in England in the 1960s. Along with the Cinnamon Raisin Bread Day today, it's National Rice Month, celebrated all month long, honors one of the world's oldest and most widely consumed foods, first grown, listen to this, 130 million years ago in Asia, with over 40,000 varieties growing globally except in Antarctica. Rice is both a staple food and a cultured symbol. Really, I guess it's kind of hard to grow stuff in Antarctica, especially in China and Japan. They grow it there. Traditions and customs tie closely to rice cultivation. 85% of the rice here in the United States is grown in six states. Arkansas, California, Louisiana, Mississippi, Missouri, and Texas. It's healthy. It's low carb. Four main types. White rice, most common but least nutritious. Brown rice, a whole grain rich in thiamine, iron, and zinc. Black rice, a nutty flavor, low glycemic index, great for diabetics. And red rice, a high in antioxidants, giving it deep red color. And this month will encourage you to try the different varieties and enjoy. And it's National Service Dog Month, honors service dogs who assist people with various disabilities or medical conditions, improving their quality of life. Hear, hear for the service dog, for all dogs out there. We'll be back. It's What's Cooking Today.
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0: joining us on today's show. We got a good one for you. Larry Lipson is in the house with what we call his affordable wine report. Wines under $20. He says you don't have to spend a lot of money to have good wine. Is he ready to go, Madison?
1: Yes, he is. We got Larry Lipson.
0: Bring him on, ladies and gentlemen. Larry Lipson from the Lipson Institute for Advanced Wine Studies. This man has dedicated his life to wonderful wines under $20 and annoyed people that make incredibly wonderful, one-of-a-kind wines. Larry, apparently the crowd's going crazy tonight. So we're not going to tell you where this place is, folks. I'm sorry. How you doing, Larry?
2: Okay. It's a nice sunny day today.
0: It's a beautiful day in the neighborhood there, Mr. Larry's neighborhood. We have an overcast day here on the West Coast. It's been overcast for a long time in Mr. Horn's neighborhood. Dark clouds hanging overhead. It's just, don't know what's going on. Larry, I sleep with one of those, have you heard of those CPAP machines?
2: What kind of machine?
0: The CPAP machine, where they take that hose and they hook it up to your, nose, and it blows air so that you don't snore, and it's supposed to help you. Yeah, and what you got to do...
2: Sleep apnea
0: is what it's called, yeah. And what you got to do is every once in a while, you got to either, as they say in the Midwest, wash the hoses or get new ones. So I put new ones on like 2 days ago, and I think my voice is a little bit better. Madison, do you like it? Does it sound better?
1: Sounds great.
0: No, thank you. Madison's wonderful. She's a short timer.
1: Well, you just coughed right when I said that.
2: Wine.
0: Do it with wine?
2: Yeah. Please,
0: I'm telling you, Larry, other people have other thoughts. You could, Larry Lipson's wine CPAP machine, which is really good because if you drink enough of it, you pass out, your mouth is open, you put some kind of a filter over it so those spiders or whatever they say on the Progressive commercial don't get in there, and there you go. All right, Larry, what do you have for us today? You got wines under $20. What are we reviewing?
2: We got a California red wine and a red wine from Oregon.
0: Red from Oregon,
2: yeah.
0: And a California red. Now, this California red is not connecting the mayor of Arcadia, who was arrested as being a Chinese spy, as being a red, is it? This is a wine. It's not some spy out there that we got. That happened, by the way, Larry. I know Larry used to live here. He was for years with the Los Angeles Daily News, 50-plus years. We're glad he is now somewhere at the Lipson Institute underground in about 100 stories down researching great wines. Let's start with, what do you want to start with, the Oregon wine or the California red?
2: I don't care. Which one would you pick?
0: Let's go with the California red.
2: Okay, well, it will fit you really nicely because it's called 1,000 Stories.
0: And we got them here for you on the What's Cooking Today show. 1,000 Stories, Stories. That's good.
2: Okay, last week I did, I think Cabernet or something. I don't know. Anyway, it was it was on sale for... $2.79, which made it $10.40 per bottle. So I already did one last week.
0: And where did you buy it?
2: At the Publix.
0: Publix supermarket.
2: On sale. They do like two for one. Buy, I don't know what you call it. Buy one, get one free.
0: Something like that, yeah.
2: Whatever.
0: Do you know there are no Publix supermarkets out on the West Coast?
2: I don't think so.
0: I was driving around trying to find one, and sorry, everybody. You're going to have to look at some of these places Larry tells you to look for the wine. Okay, so this is the, it's a red wine from California, 1,000 Stories. What's the wine?
2: The wine is a red blend, but it doesn't. There's nowhere on here, and on the Wine Searcher, they didn't say what the grapes were at all. But it's a really good red wine. I loved it. I really did.
0: They blended a lot of different California red wines in it. What's the vintage? What year?
2: It's a 2023, and the alcohol on it, believe it or not, is 14.8%.
0: You like that?
2: I got a feeling there's some Zinfandel in this. I don't know why, but...
0: you would know.
2: I liked it. Anyway, the wine is a tribute to bison. You know bisons, the big hairy animal.
0: Oh, and the big bison, yeah. Indians yeah. Went and used to hunt the bison.
2: I don't know. I have no idea what the connection is with wine at all, but it's got a huge, it's got a red colored big label with a huge bison on it. And on the back, it goes into all kinds of stuff about bison and how they were almost killed off. Completely, and now they're back again, or whatever.
0: Well, it's anyway. Probably one of the 1,000 stories. This is a story about bison. They probably have different
2: right.
0: stories out there, and maybe they donate money to the preservation of bison.
2: Could be.
0: Yeah, that's what I think.
2: Yeah. So if you love bison, you'll love this wine, too.
0: You'll be doing a good deal. Okay, so you got this wine. It's the 1,000 Stories California Red Blend. We don't know what the blend is exactly. Larry thinks there might be a little Zinfandel in there. It's a 2023, 14.8% alcohol. He got it at Publix, $2.79. So that means like $10.49 each.
2: You can buy it from Solano, S-O-L-A-N-O, Sellers. In Berkeley, California, for $19 online, I guess. But it has really what, you know, I'm always impressed when a wine has a good finish.
0: Yes.
2: This one has more than a good finish. I'd say a great finish. And I gave this wine 8.8.
0: My gosh. You very rarely go over 9. So let me see if I got this right. So this is the label is 1,000 Stories on the front. It's a red blend, California Red Blend, 2023, 14.8% alcohol. 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You say Solano's Cellars in Berkeley has it for $19, so we could order it there. And on the scale of 1 to 10, 10 being best, you gave this a very high score in your estimation, an 8.8.
2: Yes. And that's, I was really impressed with this. If I was in a better mood, I'd
0: get like a steak with it or something, right?
2: Yeah.
0: Steaks. Get in a good mood, Larry, and let's have some of that. 8.8 is a good rating. We'll take a break. Come back with more. Larry's got a red wine from Oregon. Stay with us.
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0: back with the Larry Lipson Affordable Wine Report. Our first wine, the Red Blend, 1,000 Stories California Red Blend, 2023. He got it at Publix Supermarket, 2 for $20.79. He said you can get it at Solano Cellars in Berkeley for $19, still under 20 bucks. And he says it's got a story about bison, so we're thinking they're trying to, one of their 1,000 stories is to preserve the bison in our country. 14.8% alcohol. Larry likes that wine. All right, well, let's go to Oregon. What do you got from Oregon?
1: From Oregon, we got a wine called, it's called A2Z, A, capital A, small T-O, and then capital Z. And on the front label, it says the top of the label, A2Z Wine Works 2022, A2Z in big letters, and then Oregon Pinot Noir. On a, in a sort of a dark gray background label, and this is in true Burgundy style bottle. And I purchased this. From Costco, and it was $12.99 there. And it averages evidently $19 in the U.S., so some people charge more for it. The alcohol on it is 13.5. You can buy it at Universal Fine Wine and Spirits in Holiday, Florida online for $12.97. And hold on, let me get rid of this phone thing here. Okay, and Food and Wine magazine, when it was some years ago, I guess, called it the best American Pinot Noir, and under $20, they, you know, that's how they voted for it or whatever, wrote a story on it, I don't know. But evidently it's very well received. It goes well with chicken or turkey, according to Wine Searcher. I gave it 8.6 points, but oh, hold on. God, this phone.
0: This phone never stops ringing.
1: Universal Wine and Spirits sells this for $12.97. That's a good price.
0: You said Universal Fine Wine and Spirits has it for $12.97. Is that right?
1: Yeah, in Holiday, Florida. And you know, I paid close to. I only paid $12.99, but it averages $19, so it's almost 20.
0: All right, so it's a big A, and then a small little T-O, and then a big Z, A to Z Wine Works. You found it at Costco for $12.99. It averages $19. You say we can get it at Universal Fine Wines and Spirits for $12.97. Food and Wine magazine said it was a few years back the best American Pinot Noir under $20. And you obviously like this wine. You gave it an 8.6.
1: Yeah, I'm not, you know, I've never been really big on Pinot Noir. I like Burgundies. Which is,
0: oh, come which on. Pinot Noirs are great, Larry. Come on.
1: With your Pinot Noir, but I, you know, there are only very few, I think, Pinot Noirs that I really like. And but Oregon seems to do very well with.
0: They have some good Pinots. By the way, this is the weekend for the culinary evening with the Culinary Wine Masters at Warner Brothers Studios, and I hear it is sold out. But you have attended that event for many years. That is a great event for people to go and taste incredible, one-of-a-kind wines. Am I right?
1: Yeah. Did I tell you that Wine Enthusiast gave it 89 points?
0: No.
1: Wine Spectator gave it 88. And Cellar Tracker gave it 86, so that's similar to mine, 8.6 I gave it.
0: All right, we're going to take this and post this on our website in our CRN magazine with Larry Ellipson's Affordable Wine Report here for the week, and we'll get it up there, and you can read all about it, Madison. We'll get that going. Larry, thanks so much. We'll talk to you next week. Thanks for being with us. A couple of good wines there. Thanks for sharing them with us.

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0: factor to what's cooking today, the nation's food, wine, travel, health, wealth, and entertainment show. I'm Michael Horn. Madison Hernandez, our producer, who's next here on the docket?
1: We have sleep expert Dr. Chris Winter telling us how to achieve healthy sleep.
0: Anytime is a good time to improve on your sleep, and we've asked the expert to come in, Dr. Christopher Winter. He's a sleep specialist, neurologist. He's the author of a book called The Sleep Solution, Why Your Sleep is Broken and How to Fix It. Dr. Winter, welcome to the show.
2: Hey, thank you very much for having me.
0: You know, it's having good sleep. Or getting it in the right patterns is kind of tough. What got you into, you're a doctor, you could have gone into many different fields. Why did you specialize here, especially with the book, The Sleep Solution, Why Your Sleep is Broken and How to Fix It? Why did you get involved with that?
2: It was sort of accidental. I just was an undergrad student who thought I might like to be in medicine, but when I got to college, kind of realized I didn't really know that much about medicine. It was just something I said that I wanted to do and wanted to help people. And so I started working for a doctor at the University of Virginia who did sleep medicine, and it was just an accident, helped him with the research and really fell in love with the field. I mean, I didn't even realize at the time, this was in the early 90s, that there was such a thing as a medical doctor who specialized in sleep. So went to medical school and just kind of always had my fingers in sleep and sleep research, and went into neurology, so I'm a neurologist by training, but, our clinic just sees adults and kids with sleep disorders, and I love it. It's something you can really make a difference in somebody's life.
0: Dr. Christopher Winter is our guest here. He has practiced sleep medicine and neurology in Virginia since 2004. He's been involved in this for 24 years, just about, of sleep medicine. How do you get involved in sleep medicine and sleep research? Was it something that, as you mentioned, you were looking and it caught your eye or something? How does sleep work and how did it grab you?
2: That's exactly right. It literally caught my eye because when I went to my biology advisor in college, he said, here's a binder full of doctors who are looking for help with their research. And I remember looking through it and feeling so demoralized, like this all looks really uninteresting and kind of dull. And I turned a page and I just something about sleep and breathing, and it kind of caught my eye. And so I thought, well, this looks kind of interesting. We'd love to learn a little bit more about sleep and how it happens. And so that was completely accidental. And then all the work I do for major, like sports, I work for about 30 sports organizations and just got back literally a few hours ago from Major League Baseball spring training out in Arizona. Wow. That was accidental too. I was curious about how travel affected performance and thought, well, who could we look at to figure out, if their performance was affected? And I thought, well, baseball players would be great because, their performance is evaluated very closely. There's statistics on their batting average and how well they pitched and how many home runs they hit and how many games they won. So we looked at how travel affected Major League Baseball players, flying across the country. We did a direction east to west or west to east matter and did some research on that, but that was just kind of accidental too. And then that led to the work I do for Major League Baseball. So it's just been
0: Find out about that. That'll be good. Sleep expert Dr. Chris Winter is with us. He's written the book, The Sleep Solution, Why Your Sleep is Broken, How to Fix It. As an expert, as a sleep expert, because you've been doing this for 25 plus years here, it seems, you've probably had a real wide range of sleep-related issues. What are some of the most common challenges we face, we everyday listeners here to the show, myself, everything, to getting quality sleep?
2: Yeah, I mean, you can kind of divide it into two groups. There's the groups that feel excessively tired and sleepy all the time. They're the guys that, your dad that you go to church on Sunday and he immediately falls asleep in the pew. Like, no matter where you are, if his body's not moving, he's falling asleep. So that group is one group we see a lot of. And then the other group is the group that struggles to either fall asleep at night or commonly stay asleep. I have no trouble getting to sleep, and I wake up at 3 o'clock in the morning and I'm up for a couple hours. And so those are the sort of main headings of what we see. And then, for people who struggle to sleep, there's sleep apnea is very common, that condition where you stop breathing and when you wake up to catch your breath, it creates the disruption in your sleep. There's people with restless legs who feel this urge to move their legs. I mean, there's all kinds of things. People have acid reflux at night, narcolepsy, where even though you're getting lots of sleep at night, you still always feel overwhelmingly compelled to sleep during the day. So it's we see adults and we see kids, and so there's just such a great variety of sleep problems. The biggest hurdle is getting somebody to understand that there are professionals out there.
0: Right.
2: So investing in the super expensive mattress or taking over-the-counter pills, that Tylenol PM or something, Advil PM, something of that nature, is an option for you for sure. Mattresses are great. Certain medications are great. But a lot of people don't know that there's actually professionals out there that they can talk to.
0: What's good sleep hygiene? You mentioned that in the book. When you talk about hygiene, we think about cleanliness and everything. What's sleep hygiene?
2: Sleep hygiene, I think, is sort of, I think I would think about that as setting the stage for good sleep. I think the problem we have is sort of like sleeping in a dark room, making sure it's quiet, making sure your sheets and pillowcases are comfortable, making sure you don't have a lot of alcohol or caffeine right before you go to bed. So we focus a tremendous amount on sleep hygiene. I don't know that that necessarily cures anybody. In fact, in my book, I don't really write a lot about it. I mean, if you're under the impression that a hot, noisy, brightly lit bedroom is best for your sleep, I mean, you've probably been living under a rock for the last 30 years. I mean, most people know these things. So it's not that they're not important. It's sort of like you've never run a marathon before and you're asking me what particular shoe should you use because you need that to make sure you can run the marathon. There's a lot of training and work that needs to go into you running the marathon. Your shoe selection is an important detail, but it's kind of a detail. It's not the fundamental. It's like, I've never run a marathon before, so if I just get the right shoes, I guess I can just show up the day of the race and run it. No, that's not the way that works.
0: You got to know how it works. All right, hang on. We're going to have to hold our guest over. Dr. Chris Winter's here. What's your website, Dr. Winter?
2: So I do a podcast about sleep. So every week we do an episode about something related to sleep. 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
0: We're going to get that podcast from you, too, and put it on our list here. Sleep Unplugged is his podcast. Hang in there. We'll continue with Dr. Chris Winter talking about achieving healthy sleep. We'll get right down to it when we come back.
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0: 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Dr. Christopher Winter is with us. 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And we're talking about his book, The Sleep Solution, Why Your Sleep is Broken and How to Fix It. So you talked about a lot of things here, but you talked about fundamentals of good sleep. And I hear a lot about people come on and say, well, you know, don't have your TV on. Yet I fall asleep in front of the TV when I'm in the living room. So why not go to bed, turn on the TV in the room, watch it, and then shut it off when I doze off or put a timer on there? Is that a bad thing? Is it, what's with this blue light that people talk about and make sure the room is dark? Is this all important stuff?
1: I think it is. I mean, these are sort of, you know, I think they're smaller details, but they can make a difference. We did an episode about, we've done episodes about not only light and sleep, but also specifically smartphones and electronics in bed. And, you know, the studies have shown that individuals who eliminate the, you know, phone in front of their face in the hour before they go to bed could expect to sleep as much as 20 minutes more than individuals who don't, and maybe a little bit more deep sleep. So, you know, a night where you get 7 hours, a night where you get 6 hours and 40 minutes, it's not a huge difference. But when you multiply that over, you know, months or years of somebody's life, particularly a young person, it could make a huge difference. So that's something that I always kind of stress with my patients is, let's make 10 things 5% better. That's a 50% improvement in your sleep. So again, to kind of use that running analogy, let's get you some really good shoes. We'll get you some comfortable running clothes. I want to work on some of your techniques for running. We want to make sure you're eating appropriately to fuel your ability to run. So when you do all those things, kind of like think of yourself as like an Olympic athlete, making all those little changes to your bedroom environment, your light, you know, what you eat before you go to bed, eliminate the alcohol. And
0: what about
1: caffeine.
0: What about eating and alcohol? Some people say they're going to have a nightcap. You say no to that, correct?
1: I do, because I know alcohol worsens sleep, and I've got patients who all the time say, well, I hear what you're saying about alcohol, and I've read about it, but, you know, for me, it just kind of helps me drift off a little easier. And I always tell people there's a difference between becoming unconscious faster and sleeping well.
0: There you go.
1: And unfortunately, alcohol makes you unconscious faster. It does a great job of that. And funny enough, the more you drink, the faster you become unconscious.
0: And but, see, I use food to stay awake. If I get sleepy, I use food to stay awake sometimes. And that, so I think that's bad to do. What about some people that take sleeping pills? What do you think about you know, medical things like sleeping pills?
1: Yeah, sleeping pills, to me, they have their place. But for the most part, most people who come to see me who say things like, look, I can't sleep without a pill, or I'm using this pill to improve the quality of my sleep. You know, there's never been any research that shows that sleeping pills improve sleep quality. In fact, a lot of times they worsen it, and they can often come along with dangers, addictiveness and stuff. So for the most part, for people with chronic sleep disturbances, they don't need a pill.
0: What's your advice for us when you switch time zones, like in the daylight saving time when you spring ahead or whatever, and there's napping days and stuff? Do you like naps from time to time to kind of get caught up?
1: I think naps are fine. I think that's exactly what they're good for. When I talk to Major League Baseball players, I'm like, look, if travel and getting hung up in customs when you leave Toronto
0: kept
1: you from getting to sleep neat, I think a nap's a great idea. I think where we run into trouble is you're a retired school teacher, and you've got basically your entire schedule to sleep if you want to. So I can't nap because I've got to see patients and do interviews like this during the day. But if, when you have the capacity to nap, let's say somebody struggles to fall asleep tonight, and it takes, because of daylight saving time, it takes them a couple hours to nod off. Well, if you take a three-hour nap during the day, when your bedtime comes around the next day, it's going to be difficult for you to fall asleep. And I always tell people, think of yourself as being like at the Naval Academy, where no matter what happens, you have to be up at this certain time to get something to eat, to exercise, et cetera, just like you had a job.
0: Yeah.
1: You know, you have a job and three kids, it really is sort of protective against insomnia, because even after a bad night, you still have to get up and get the kids on the bus.
0: All right, we're short on time here, Dr. Chris Witter. Yeah, we're short on time. You work with the Red Sox, the Indians, the Phillies, Padres, Giants, Rays, Jays, the Dodgers. What'd you tell the Dodgers? Because they got to win this year. What do you help these sports teams do?
1: Well, the big thing we're working on with the Dodgers and also the Padres, who I work for, is they're getting ready to take a trip to Korea. And so the first two games of the season will be between the Dodgers and the Padres in Korea. So the biggest thing we were working on this season was making sure their players can get over to Korea, adjust to that time zone, which is a very difficult adjustment, play games to the best of their ability, and then come back to Arizona and finish out spring training without getting hurt or sick. That's
0: what about regular? What about during the regular season? How do you help them out with sleep?
1: Yeah, it's mainly about travel and just that, you know, baseball players are humans. They have difficulty with their kids struggling to sleep. They get nervous before a game and have trouble sleeping. They, you know, have a sleepwalk, wet the bed. I mean, they're just humans like everybody else. So the big thing with them is that making them understand that if they're having trouble during the season with their sleep, there's always a professional that can help them.
0: Make sure you wake them up before first pitch. That's all I ask for, Dr. Chris Witter. All right, you're the best. Right. We're going to have you back again. The book is called The Sleep Solution, Why Your Sleep is Broken and How to Fix It. Where do we get it?
1: You can buy it anywhere. Books are sold. Amazon has it in paperback, hardback. You can listen to it on Kindle. So it's all over the place.
0: And your Sleep Unplugged podcast, how do we get that?
1: You can just type in Sleep Unplugged with Dr. Chris Winter and find it. If you're on Instagram, I'm at Dr. Chris Winter. So there's all kinds of ways. If you type in Dr. Winter and Sleep, it's going to come up somewhere, wherever you're at.
0: Dr. Winter and Sleep and Sleep Unplugged. Check it out. Chris Winter, Dr. Chris Winter, thanks for being with us. We'll have you back. Thanks for being here. I'm going to go doze off.
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Welcome back here to What's Cooking Today, the nation's food, wine, travel, health, wealth, and entertainment show. Michael Horn, Madison Hernandez, and Sydney Hubbard here with you, bringing you all the fun. Nervous habits that hurt your health, they're saying, and knock these off for you. Biting your nails, not good. Maybe it infects the skin around the nails. Also, your nails look crummy. Cracking your neck. I've heard of people cracking their knuckles, but their neck, please. You can cause some built up gas to be released between the vertebrae and your joints. In your neck. Just leave your neck alone. You touch your face a lot. That's not good. They say you could create a permanent scar there if you cause something to bleed. And then you grind your teeth. Some of these people do this in their sleep. So clenching, grinding your teeth when you're under stress wreaks havoc with your oral health. You can your teeth could crack or break. It can also result in damage to your jaw. So be careful there. And then I didn't realize this was a nervous habit, sucking on hard candies. You know, I just like one of those little lemon heads are pretty good, you know? Sucking on hard candies bathes your teeth in sugar, not good, which can lead to cavities, not good. Bacteria, not good. Feeds off that sugar, creates the perfect environment for tooth decay. You can lick or bite your upper lip, and that's a nerve thing there. Licking your lips exposes them to your mouth's enzymes. Next thing you know, your lips are eaten away. You nibble the ends of your pencils and pens. Boy, I hate that. You think you're stealing somebody's pencil, and you get it, and you just throw it back down on the table. You ever see the ends of those things that people... Or a pen is even worse. You don't even want to touch the bottom of that pen when you pick it up. A lot of pathogens, nasty pathogens there. Viruses that are on there, so don't do it. And there you have it, nervous habits you should avoid. Okay, also, you worried about retiring? Well, this social media influencer, a guy named Ashton Hall, he's got an elaborate morning routine before 4 a.m. and includes activities like swimming, meditation, journaling, banana peels on his face, ice baths. He's gone viral and reignited interest in how the best start the day. And experts agree such extreme regimens aren't necessary, but having a calm and structured morning can set a positive tone. Anyway, they say that a workplace psychology professor, Sean McLean, he adds consistent morning routines help preserve mental energy, improve your focus and performance. The routines you do should be personal and intentional and not anything destructive like rushed mornings, elevating stress hormones. Oh, the car has started up. Take it easy. You can tell how my morning goes here. Who made the coffee? Now, here's this neuroscientist that we have here on the show today. This comes to us from a publication, Mind Body Green, and Nicole Avina, who's a PhD and an expert in nutrition and addiction, is highlighting several common supermarket-available foods that can help reduce sugar cravings with making you feel full. Good health, balanced blood sugar levels, that's what you want. Here are the foods. Berries. Okay. Avocados. Gotcha. Pistachios. Mm-hmm.

0: Chia seeds, hard to eat. 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
0: For Madison Hernandez, Corey Marino, I'm Michael Horn. Thanks for listening. Have a great day. We'll see you tomorrow. Until then, eat well, everybody. I'm going to have some spirulina.
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7: News this hour from Town Hall. I'm Ron Taylor. President Trump will appear at both nights of the Republicans' midterm convention in Dallas coming up September 9th and 10th. The President and Vice President, J.D. Vance, will headline the two nights, with Vance speaking Wednesday night and President Trump on Thursday. The event is aimed at promoting the party's candidates and the Trump administration's agenda. Mr. Trump is set to appear both nights in what the RNC billed as a primetime showcase for President Trump's success, candidates, and causes that have propelled the 2026 midterms to unprecedented focus. Zach Kraft, spokesman for the RNC Dallas GOP 2026 midterm convention, tells the Salem Radio Network this historic convention will showcase the president's accomplishments.
8: This midterm convention is a reminder to the American people of what is at stake on the ballot in November. You know, this is 2 years ago, the American people voted overwhelmingly for President Trump to secure the border, to tackle Biden inflation, and he has done that. He has secured the border. There's no longer millions of illegal immigrants pouring in here from countries all over the world. You know, he delivered the largest tax cut in history.
7: The event is held September 9th and 10th at the American Airlines Center in Dallas. Republicans say a recent House vote on Israel and college funding highlights Democratic divisions ahead of the midterms. More from correspondent Richard Boyd.
9: The House passed a bill barring federal funding for colleges that join certain commercial boycotts of Israel. Republicans say it protects Jewish students and preserves study opportunities in Israel. Most Democrats opposed the measure, citing First Amendment concerns. GOP leaders say the vote draws a clear contrast with President Trump's support for Israel and efforts to confront campus anti-Semitism. Richard Boyd reporting.
7: Iran says it struck an unmanned U.S. vessel trying to enter the Strait of Hormuz, the latest in the new flare-up of fighting. More news at townhall.com.
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7: Some students appear to be embracing a ban on cell phone use in Virginia schools.
11: Students in Virginia are spending less time on their phones during the school day thanks to an executive order signed back in 2024 by former Governor Republican Glenn Youngkin. This spring, the General Assembly tightened the restrictions. Teachers are allowed to take the phones if they see them in class. The law also requires elementary and middle schools to implement the policy. Some students say they like it as it forces them to interact and speak to each other, and it makes it harder for some students to cheat. Students are allowed to keep their phones in their backpacks in case of an emergency.
7: Correspondent Laura Winters. Civil rights groups in South Africa are calling for a pause on building more data centers until their use of water, land, and electricity is investigated. The country is positioning itself as Africa's main data hub, attracting global tech companies like Amazon and Microsoft. More news at townhall.com. The stock market dipped a bit as strong job report that was released raised interest rate hike worries and concern. We have more on Friday's market activities from our financial correspondent Seth Sutel, reporting from New York City.
12: Stocks fell on Wall Street and Treasury yields rose after a surprisingly strong job market report appeared to increase the chances that the Federal Reserve could raise interest rates. The S&P 500 lost 0.4% Friday. The Dow gave back 271 points, that's about 0.5%. The Nasdaq Composite fell 0.3%. The government reported that employers added 162,000 jobs last month. That was far more than expected. Resilience in the job market could give the Fed leeway to raise its benchmark short-term interest rate to fight inflation. The Fed holds its next policy meeting later this month. Seth Sutel, New York.
7: You'll find more on these stories at townhall.com. I'm Ron Taylor reporting.
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19: Welcome to What's Cooking Today, the nation's premier food, wine, health, wealth, travel, and entertainment show. I'm Mike Gary, sitting in for the old growler, Mr. Michael Horn, out on assignment. And I'm joined, as always, by the true brains behind this operation, Ms. Madison Hernandez. How are you?
1: I'm doing fabulous. How are you doing?
19: I'm doing absolutely fantastic. Who do we have in the big broadcast today?
1: We have Brian Scudamore. We're learning the emotional toll of inheriting a lifetime of memories.
19: Oh, indeed, indeed. Who else?
1: And we have registered dietitian, nutritionist Sarah Ludmer telling us why cereal is more than just a breakfast staple.
19: You like cereal?
1: I love cereal.
19: What's your favorite cereal?
1: I think I'm partial to the Cocoa Puffs.
19: Oh, are you?
1: Or Cinnamon Toast Crunch.
19: Madison, are you saying that you're cuckoo for Cocoa Puffs?
1: I mean, I wouldn't say it, but I guess if you're asking me, then yes.
19: Okay. I'm a big CT Crunch, Cinnamon Toast Crunch, yeah. Or Golden Grahams. But, you know, as you get older, you really can't eat what you want. So what I do is Monday through Thursday, I do cornflakes. And Friday, I like to splurge and I go with the Frosted Flakes. Who else do we have?
1: Then we have Mark Anderson and Ryan Fay telling us about the Grill Dad's secret to barbecue success.
19: Do you have a secret to your barbecue success?
1: Letting someone else barbecue.
19: There you go. Stick around for that one, because that one's important. And also, we talk about the distinction between what barbecue is and what grilling is. Barbecue is when it's slow cooked on the smoker, you know, very slow, low and slow. Grilling, high heat on the grill, outdoors with your burgers, your hot dogs, so on and so forth. Big show, a lot of guests. Let's talk about something interesting here. It's U.S. National Bowling League Day. You like to bowl, Madison? You a bowler? Bowler?
1: I like to bowl when I can have the bumpers up.
19: The bowler? Okay. Yeah. Like the little kid style bumping?
1: Yeah, because otherwise it's just not fun to keep throwing the ball in the gutter. Like, that doesn't sound like a fun time out to me.
19: Yeah, I left my ex-wife in the gutter. All right. I love bowling, too. Bowling is fun, but I just love the atmosphere and the aesthetic of the bowling alley.
1: Yeah. It's very nostalgic.
19: It is very nostalgic. There's something about the smell. There's something about the... of the ball hitting the pins. It's a great place to hang out. Bowling alley food, like bowling alley pizza, can be good. Let me just do a rant real fast. All right. Indulge me here, Madison.
1: I will.
19: So I live in a neighborhood here in Los Angeles that's becoming highly gentrified. And a couple of years ago, for years in my hometown, there was this bowling alley called Mr. T's. And it was a dive bowling alley. It was so much fun to hang out there. They had rock and roll shows there. It was like a dive bowling alley, dive bar. And then the hipsters came.
1: Oh, no.
19: The hipsters came and they completely gentrified it. And now it's like a hipster, arty, like, I listen to Elliot Smith, bowling alley, and they just killed the vibe. Anyways, end rant. All right, National Condiment Month, celebrated in September, encourages trying new or traditional condiments and sharing recipes with friends. True story. Just the other day, I tried a new condiment. It was delicious. It's by the maker of Cholula hot sauce, and they're not sponsors of the show. If they want to sponsor, reach out to us. And they now make a cilantro cream condiment sauce.
1: Oh, that sounds pretty good. Cilantro cream. So is it, it's like a salsa?
19: Kind of like it's like half salsa, half sour cream, shelf stable though. I had it on fish tacos that my mom made. They're absolutely delicious.
1: That actually sounds really good.
19: You know, expand your condiments, folks. It's more just about ketchup. It's more just about mustard.
1: My favorite condiment is mayonnaise.
19: I stand for mayonnaise. And you know, people who like can't stand mayonnaise, like, oh, I hate mayonnaise. I look down on them.
1: Yeah, they just eat dry sandwiches.
19: That's
1: gross.
19: What's
1: wrong with them?
19: That's gross.
1: Yeah, however, they have the problem.
19: However, if you do go to like a traditional Italian deli and you ask for mayonnaise on your mortadella sandwich, you will get maybe ejected from that Italian deli. So just heed my warning.
1: Yeah.
19: National Papaya Month. Super underrated fruit is papaya. Papaya is delicious. It's good for you. High in vitamin C and an excellent source of daily fiber.
1: I don't think I've ever eaten. Oh, no, I have. I've had papaya once and I thought it was disgusting.
19: Okay, Madison, whatever.
1: Sorry.
19: Stick around, you guys. Lots to come. Stay with us. What's Cooking Today? 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
21: Oh, welcome back to What's Cooking Today, the nation's premier food, wine, health, wealth, travel, and entertainment show. I'm Mike Gary, sitting in for the old growler, Mike Horn. And this is a super important topic. We are seeing, based off demographic changes, a shift in generations. We are seeing the baby boomer generation and others. You know, they're starting to downsize or, you know, even perhaps pass off this mortal coil. And they got a lot of stuff. And what happens to that stuff when something happens, be it inheritance, be it a downsize, be it whatnot. And right now, there's no one better to talk to about this than the founder and the CEO of a great company, 1-800-GOT-JUNK. This is Brian Scudamore. Brian, welcome to the broadcast.
22: Thank you, Mike.
21: Okay, I'm going to lay out the scenario for you here, Brian. And once again, thank you for coming on. You're a serial investor. You're a true entrepreneur. This guy knows business. And the best part about somebody who knows business, they find a niche in the marketplace and they fulfill that need, and they fulfill that need quite nicely. And you guys do that over there at 1-800-JUNK. Recently, my grandfather, he moved. He's 94 years old. Great guy. He had to downsize. He had to move from a very large home to a very small home because he needed, you know, he had too much space, too much house for him to handle. And there was so much stuff, Brian. There was so much stuff, and the family got together, and of course, there are certain things that people wanted, but also just a lot of junk. I mean, I love the guy, but, you know, I don't need, you know, his fifth set of golf clubs. So the guys over at Talkers Research, they did, the crack guys over there at that Talker Research did a survey, and I want to get through some of these statistics because I think it's going to illuminate this interview. Nearly half, 48%, said they would rather inherit nothing at all than deal with a loved one's belongings. 60% feel guilty or obligated to keep family items that they don't actually want. 54% sorting through a relative's belongings made the grieving process more difficult. And this relates to something I mentioned, this demographic change of the great junk transfer. What exactly is the great junk transfer?
22: Well, Mike, everybody is talking about the great wealth transfer, all this real estate and money that's being handed down when someone passes to grandchildren and children. But who's talking about the great junk transfer? Well, we are. One quarter of everyone that calls us or customers are facing a loss. They're cleaning out a home for a loved one, a friend, a family member, and it's not an easy thing to do. We learned, as you'd mentioned, that almost 50% of people would rather inherit nothing than everything, because what a burden it is to have to deal with all this stuff. It might have been meaningful to Grandpa, but was it as meaningful to you? And so I appreciate when you share the story about your 94-year-old grandfather. I mean, you know, I've had family members and relatives like that where you almost need an intervention to go, hey, there's too much stuff. Like, nobody wants this, and you can't even live in it. And so the great junk transfer is an important conversation. It's not something that's coming. It's here now. We've done this for 37 years and realized it is only accelerating because what do North Americans love to do? We love to buy stuff and keep stuff.
21: That Talkers Research survey was, you know, really illuminating to me. One thing I think that's super poignant about this research is that about half said sentimental value is the primary reason they hold on to inherited possessions. How can you give advice to people out there? Because, you know, you're the expert on this. You guys have been doing this, like you said, for 37 years and doing it quite well. I mean, emotionally, it's got to be hard to, you know, those golf clubs, even though I don't play golf and there's five sets of them, I mean, there's still some sentimental value there. How do I deal with that emotionally?
22: Well, it's tough because imagine, you know, when my grandmother passed away, I remember there was so much stuff to go through. It took us 2 weeks, and it was like, okay, who can we give the old bicycles to? Let's call up the Goodwill. Are there any associations that'll take this and that? So you're trying to process through stuff that you're hoping someone else wants, but sometimes it just doesn't have value, especially with technology and how quickly things are changing and getting better. So it's having all this stuff, and it's trying to have the conversation sooner, like you've done with your 94-year-old grandfather. Like, figure out what they really want and what they're enjoying living with today. and then decide what's most meaningful. Those one to five things, maybe it's a few more. It doesn't matter, but it shouldn't be everything. We have Nick Fox, who's a social media influencer who reached out and connected with us, and he's dealing with millennials who are getting these inheritances and almost just going like, what? Did I really ask for 100 salt shakers and 30,000 Beanie Babies? I mean, there's things that people are getting that they just didn't want and don't know what to do with. And on top of the emotional hurt and pain that's already there when you lose a loved one, this adds a whole nother different layer.
21: We're talking to Brian Scudamore. We're talking about the great junk transfer and just some more about Brian's CV here. He's a serial entrepreneur, a crack entrepreneur, Dragon's Den investor. You founded this company. You're only 19 years old, Brian.
22: Was in a McDonald's drive through trying to figure out how to pay for college. And I never actually finished high school. And I saw a beat up old pickup truck in this drive through filled with junk. And I'm like, oh, that's a good idea. And I spent $700, my life savings, bought a truck, started hauling junk, paid my way through university, and finally dropped out because I realized I was learning more about business actually running one versus studying in school.
21: Wow. And your umbrella company, O2E Brands, also holds the distinction of being the only Canadian company listed in Newsweek's Global Most Loved Workplace. Shout out to our Canadian friends. Solidarity there. Let's talk about what families can do to make this process of the great junk transfer easier on each other. Because I've gone through this, too, with another relative. It can be fractious dealing with this kind of thing because some people want some things. They want valuable things. Other people don't want anything at all. How do you advise people out there listening to deal with this tumultuous process?
22: I think it's having the conversation, and most people will say, well, I don't want to talk about what, you know, I don't want to approach my parents and say, so what? What's important? What do we need to keep? But I think you can still shift it and have a conversation in a more positive way where it's actually about living. So I will ask my dad, I want to find out from him, what things have you accumulated in your life that really tell a story, that are really precious to you, that if your house was going to burn down, and you could run out to the street with a few things, what would those be? Enjoy the conversation of getting to know your loved ones better through the things that they are connected to. And don't we all want to learn more about the people we're surrounded by and what they treasure in life, physically, mentally? I'm a big believer that we carry our memories not necessarily in things. We love photos and all the photos on our phones, but to me, it's the memories that exist in our heads, our hearts, that really stay with us, not the physical things.
21: Absolutely. You got to have this conversation early, folks, because if you're dealing with a tragedy, especially with a death in the family, and also have to deal with the logistics of all this stuff, it can be really hard. It can be really emotionally taxing. Brian, I think you guys are doing an amazing job and great work, because this is something that it's you don't necessarily think about it, but then when it happens to you, then it becomes kind of a big deal, and that's important. Where can our listeners actually get more information and find out about your fantastic company and the services that you offer?
22: Well, thank you for all the lovely comments. I appreciate it. It's something we want to see people talk about more and get the conversation out there. This isn't about trucks hauling junk. This is about people making it easier to not have that emotional extra burden when someone passes. 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Jose cleaned out his parents' who are still alive, their place, and help them declutter while they're alive. 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There is help out there. 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
22: Thank you, Mike. I appreciate it.
21: Our pleasure. Stick around. We'll be right back. Stay with us.
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21: All right, welcome back to What's Cooking Today, the nation's premier food, wine, health, wealth, travel, and entertainment show. I'm Mike Garrison, in for the old growler. Okay, I'm going to set the stage here. I was getting a little bit tired during the day, you know, feeling a little bit draggy in the afternoon. I'm like, what's going on? Is this a health issue? But it turns out I wasn't eating breakfast, and this is the entire issue. Once I started eating breakfast, everything changed. And to help us understand why, we're going to talk to registered dietitian nutritionist Sarah Ludmer about why breakfast, specifically cereal, is more than just said breakfast staple. Sarah, welcome to the broadcast.
29: Hi, I'm so excited to be here.
21: I'm happy to be here as well, because eating breakfast, especially eating some cornflakes or some frosted flakes on Friday, changed my life. It truly did.
29: I love it.
21: And so let's talk about it. Let's talk about, while cereal has been a breakfast staple for over 100 years, what most people don't realize is that it's a nutritional powerhouse and a super easy way to get a lot of the vitamins and minerals most of us fall short of.
29: That is right. You know, as a dietitian and a mom, I'm asked all the time, what's your go-to everyday breakfast to get the nutrition you need for the day? And I always go to cereal, which surprises people. But when you really think about it, cereal brings forward whole grains, fiber, iron, and folate. And then it's eaten with milk, which adds calcium, potassium, vitamin D, and protein. And you want to add some fruit, some nuts and seeds, and all of a sudden, your bowl is a fiber protein stack that has more of the key nutrients and food groups that most people don't get enough of, that taste delicious, and your kids will actually eat it every day.
21: Indeed they will. It's delicious, first of all, and it's super easy, it's super concise, and look, even for kids, but especially even for adults as well, coffee's not going to do it, folks. You got to have something in the morning. Otherwise, like I said, you will feel tired and groggy the rest of the day. Of course, let's talk about you just briefly, Sarah. You're the RDN, Chief Wellbeing and Sustainable Business Officer at WK Kellogg Company. And so let's also talk about some of the said vitamins and minerals. And one thing that's super important, it's so hot right now, and it's really important, especially, I think, for, you know, getting things moving down there is fiber. It's the it ingredient right now. People are realizing how important it is to the gut and overall health. Which cereals are the best source of fiber?
29: Yeah, you know, cereal is really the OG when it comes to fiber. 95% of people don't get enough of this nutrient. And what they don't realize is cereal unpacks fiber from whole grains. So a natural source of fiber that they can incorporate into their diets. And there's lots of different options within the cereal aisle to find that fiber. What you want to do is look at the dietary fiber on the nutrition facts label, look for 3 grams for a good source of fiber, and look for 6 grams for a cereal that has an excellent source of fiber. Cereals like that are Raisin Bran and Frosted Mini Wheats. And when you then add a little fruit to those high fiber cereals, all of a sudden you are one-third of your way to getting to that 28 to 30 grams a day that everyone needs. And we have over 140 different offerings that have a source of fiber. So, you know what? It really makes it easy to make it part of your everyday routine.
21: Today's cereal aisle is filled with more options than ever before. And it's really hard how consumers can navigate those choices and find the products that are right for them. This is my tip out there. There used to be those old commercials for cereal with non-Kellogg brands, not mentioned in no names, where it says, oh, part of this complete breakfast, and it had like a prime rib and like, you know, Brussels sprouts and stuff like that.
29: Yes.
21: How can consumers navigate those choices and find the products that are right for them, the best cereal for them?
29: Yeah, you know, I love how you just said the best cereal for them. People are coming down the cereal aisle looking for all different things when it comes to cereal. Maybe it's a fun occasion, maybe it's breakfast, maybe it's another snack. So what we decided to do was help make it even more clear that there are options for everyone. We created this acronym. It's called SPOONS. Each letter stands for a different and highlights a different nutritional or benefit of the cereal that it's on. And what we did is we are now putting it on the back of our packs. So when you go down the aisle, you can lift up a box, turn it over, and see which cereal has simple ingredients, or that has protein, or that has fiber, or iron and folate. But you can also find cereals with less sugar, because we know people are seeking that out. Many cereals across the category actually have single-digit sugar. And really, you can even find it in some of the old fun taste brands, like Frosted Flakes.
21: So my strategy here, Sarah, is that, you know, I keep it kind of chased during the week with the cornflakes and then the Frosted Flakes over the weekend. That's okay, right? I'm doing okay, right?
29: Oh, 100%. Like I said, when you build your own bowl, or you could even mix them if you want, you really can create whatever you need for the day. If you're looking for that simple crunch, cornflakes or Frosted Flakes is a great way to get that. If you're looking for more protein or fiber, Mini Wheats, Raisin Bran, Kashi, Special K, those are going to be brands that are going to bring that for you. Anything you need, you can find in the aisle.
21: All right. And where can people find out more information? Maybe look at some of those brands. How can people find out more information about these fantastic cereals?
29: Yeah. So they can go to wkkellogg.com and click on Make Eating Well Easy. You can learn about spoons, find recipes for even some snack hacking. And it's really a great place to go if you're looking to beef up a little bit more nutrition for that breakfast bowl.
21: And just parenthetically, Sarah, I want to add to you, cereal's not just for breakfast. It makes a great midnight snack too. Sarah, thank you so much. 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Sarah, thank you very much.
29: Thanks so much. Have a great day.
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21: 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These guys are great. They've been best friends for more than 20 years. You've seen them on the Food Network, on Food Network's Guy's Big Project with Guy Fieri. Mark, Ryan, welcome to the broadcast. How are you guys doing?
16: Awesome, man. Thanks very much. And thanks for the intro.
21: Oh, absolutely. So happy to have you guys. This is right in my wheelhouse, guys. I love grilling. I love barbecue. Just on Saturday, I was out there. I was making a nice boneless New York strip steak. I'm pretty confident when it comes to, you know, I can do a steak okay. Obviously, I've mastered burgers and hot dogs. But there's a certain foods that I'm intimidated of, and I'm not alone. What foods are most people intimidated by grilling and why?
16: The chicken is interesting because it's the most grilled protein in our country, but it's also the one that the most people are intimidated by. And, you know, the reason for that is they have food safety concerns for undercooking. They've had barbecue chicken like our dad's turned out, which is, you know, shoe leather. And so they're worried about overcooking as well. So we're here to tell you that if you have great chicken, any grill, and a thermometer, that there's really basic, easy ways to make great chicken.
21: That thermometer is key. Digital thermometer, any kind of thermometer, that is absolutely key. What temperature should our listeners consider grilling their chicken to? I do thighs. I usually go to about 160. Am I doing that right?
16: Yeah, I mean, again, you know, the FDA has a 165 kind of area. But here's the thing, and this is like a colossal sin that people commit. They'll leave the chicken on to fully cook it and then take it off the grill.
0: So if you do that, if you fully cook it on the grill, it's actually overcooked on the plate. And you know this, obviously you were talking about digital thermometer. So why don't you temp it and take it off a little earlier? 160 degrees is great, by the way. You take it off, the carryover temperature is actually going to get up to about 165 degrees, which, as the FDA says, is food safe, an optimal temperature. But you got to let it rest. You don't want to slice it right away. Why? Because you want that carryover temperature to occur, and you want the juices to retain inside the protein. So you don't want to cut them right out. Let them reconstitute in there.
1: But the, for us, the chicken breast usually, you know, 165, again, like Faye said, is the, it's the goal for the on the plate. It's not the goal for on the grill. For chicken thighs, though, we are saying that typically you actually want to get them up like 170, 175. They have a little bit more marbling. They have a little bit more collagen and connective tissue, all this stuff. So they actually do a little bit better at a higher temperature. So we like to hit 170, 175. So we'll pull it off in that 160, 165 range, and the carryover heat will take you right to the promised land.
21: We are talking to the grill dads, Mark Anderson and Ryan Fay, experts grillers, and we're talking about securing our barbecue success. And the crack staff over at Talker Research, they recently conducted a survey about grilling trends state to state, and it uncovered some interesting facts, gentlemen. Can you share a few regional grilled chicken dishes and what makes each one unique?
1: All right, so the trend is more people are grilling chicken, and they're starting with drumsticks. Drumsticks are easy to get. We love the Purdue ones, no antibiotics. You know, they have this awesome diet, so you can taste the love when you cook it. It also has a cute little built-in handle, which is awesome. But from a flavor standpoint, we find this to be really exciting because this is how we've always grilled. The flavors are international. So people across the country are grilling chicken and then finishing it with Asian flavor profiles. So we can do, you know, like a Korean barbecue chicken. We actually have that on the website. But jerk chicken, Indian, you know, Italian,
3: Japanese.
1: So chicken is a blank flavor canvas that can go really in any direction, and seeing people take that internationally is pretty exciting.
21: I want to circle back to something you mentioned, because we talked about, you know, grilling with confidence. I'm pretty confident, but one thing I'm not confident about grilling is that the said chicken breast, which is an extremely well source of protein, lean protein. But whenever I do mine, guys, comes out dry. Do you have any advice for me, Mike Gary, on how to make my chicken breasts on my Weber grill not dry?
0: Well, there's a couple of factors. One is get yourself a digital thermometer, which we talked about. Like Mark and I do not do math without calculators, and we won't cook protein without a digital thermometer. So that's the first thing. The second thing is, how are you setting up your grill? Is it set up for a single zone cooking? Are you doing two zone cooking? So there's something really cool. If you build the Coles in your Weber, for example, on one side, you actually have a cold zone or a cooler zone on another side. So that does two things. One, it helps you with some indirect cooking. And the second thing that does is that's the handle, as some would say on Night Syndicated Radio. You can move it from the hot side to the cold side if something goes wrong. So I think about even cooking is kind of the key. And then Mark can talk a little bit about flipping often, which is something that we also will help you and prohibit from doing that overblown chicken.
1: Yeah, the flipping, so when chicken or steak, whatever you're cooking, is over high direct heat, the outside of that meat that's facing the fire is getting blasted with 500, 600, even 700 degree hot air flames. If you have to get the inside cooked all the way through with that high of a heat on the outside, you're going to have charred, burnt outside, and you're going to have undercooked, which is like the worst combination in the world. So if you flip it every 30 seconds to every minute, what's going to happen is that side that just faced the fire now gets to relax, and some of that heat that had been built up can dissipate to outside and also to the inside that needs to be cooked still. You're going to get way more even, you know, and I just like the thermometer thing. I don't think we can talk about that enough. I mean, if chicken gets over 165 degrees, the breast meat gets pretty bad pretty quick. So when you cook chicken, use that thermometer to get better. So keep checking the temperature. When you take it off at 160. 5 minutes later, it's in the kitchen. You're getting ready to serve it, and you check it, and it went up to 176. You're like, okay, well, maybe the grill was too hot, or I left it on there too long, or I have more carrying. So just use that thermometer and get a bunch of at-bats with that, and you're going to become great.
21: I love it. I love it. We're talking to Mark Anderson and Ryan Fay, the Grill Dads. 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
21: 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Check these guys out, Mark Anderson and Ryan Fay, on their upcoming Netflix series. Congratulations on that, gentlemen. And thank you very much. Happy Labor Day and happy grilling, fellas.
0: Awesome. Thank you. Keep grilling.
21: Stick around, folks. We'll be right back. Stay with us. 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
21: Welcome back to What's Cooking Today, the nation's premier food, wine, health, wealth, and travel entertainment show. And let's talk a little bit about health. We are coming off one of the worst flu seasons in decades. Despite this, fewer people are getting vaccinated. And as we gear up for another virus season today, we're talking with Samantha Picking, pharmacist and senior director of immunizations at Walgreens, about why now is the ideal time to make flu prevention a priority, particularly for older adults. Samantha, thank you so much. Welcome to the broadcast.
17: Thanks for having me.
21: Oh, it's our pleasure. So, the flu. It was a rough flu season last year. It ran through this office like crazy, like wildfire. Thankfully, I was vaccinated, and so I survived it. What was so difficult, and what was so, I guess, unique about last year's flu season?
17: Yeah, last year's flu season hit us hard, and so it did the year before. We've seen a couple record-breaking flu seasons. What we saw is flu cases rose sharply in December, peaked earlier than expected, reminding us it's not just how bad the season gets, but how quickly, as you said, it can spread if the community or people are not protected. And then this is particularly concerning because, according to the CDC, we're seeing less people get vaccinated each year, or we're seeing people really put off vaccination until they feel they're at risk and not getting ahead of it. So they may be waiting until they hear people are starting to get sick or it breaks out in their office. It's important to remember that vaccines remain a safe and effective way to prevent the spread of highly contagious illnesses like the flu. And because it does take 2 weeks for your body to build protection after the flu shot, getting vaccinated early is one of the best ways to prepare for the season ahead.
21: 100%. 100%. Every time I know that this happened to me years past, where I would go visit my general practitioner and he'd be like, you want to get the flu vaccine? You want to get the flu vaccine? I'm like, no, I'll get it later. I'll get it later. And I think by pushing it off, a lot of people then have issues with the flu. Can you just tell me, for my own edification, when is flu season and when is should people actually really, what's like the deadline to get the vaccine for flu to really stay safe?
17: That's a great question. We'll start to see flu virus activity pick up around kind of that early winter, late fall period, so like November into December, and it really peaks when you get into January and February. So the other thing is flu season tends to be unpredictable. We have had earlier seasons, we've had later seasons, and severity has varied. We know the last 2 years have been pretty bad. But generally, the best time for most people to get their flu shot is September through October. It gives your body that time to build immunity before flu season really ramps up, and then allows your body to maintain immunity throughout the peak season.
21: Very well said. Absolutely. Especially when school's starting, all the kids, if you have kids, your kids go to school. It's like a petri dish over there. They bring it home. It spreads through the house. It gets crazy. Let's talk about, I think everybody should get flu shots, but who should get a flu shot? Specifically, why are older Americans considered high risk? And does the timing for getting a flu shot differ for them?
17: Yeah, I mean, you said it. It is recommended that everyone 6 months and older get a flu shot every year. Now, when it comes to Walgreens, our team members can administer flu shots to anyone ages 3 and up. And then, as you mentioned, people 65 and older, they have a specifically designed flu shot for that age group and those that are immunocompromised because they are at greater risk and need that boost in immune response. So what we know is while viruses can affect anyone, older adults, infants, people with serious health conditions, they face the biggest risk of severe illness and hospitalization. But the good news is we know the flu shot really does help. We know it can prevent you from catching the flu, or if you do get sick, it can make your symptoms less severe and reduce your risk of ending up in the hospital.
21: We're talking to Samantha Picking, pharmacist and immunization expert at Walgreens. And prevention is the best protection against the flu. And I should note out there that the flu is a virus. And so if you get the flu, antibiotics will not work for you. Let's talk about other vaccines. Samantha, a couple of years ago, I got hit by RSV, and it was terrible. It was one of the worst illnesses I've ever experienced. And there's a vaccine for that, too, right?
17: That's correct. RSV is one of those underrated ones, and we tend to think it's impacting infants more than older adults. But in reality, patients aged 75 and older, or those that are 50 and have chronic health conditions, should consider the RSV vaccine. In addition to that, stay up to date on other seasonal and routine vaccines. So it could be COVID-19, pneumococcal, shingles vaccine. And the great thing is, if you have questions about what vaccines you may need, you can walk in anytime, schedule an appointment. Your local Walgreens pharmacist can help you. If you're due for more than one, you can get multiple vaccines at the same time along with your flu shot. Get it all done in one visit. It's completely safe and effective to do so.
21: This is really important because I think a lot of people, myself included until recently, were a little bit jaundiced about how to actually get care. About do I need to go to my primary care physician to get an immunization specifically for the flu? You're with Walgreens, of course, which is a great company, which does great service for the community when it comes to these vaccinations. How does one, just a regular Joe on the street, how does he get immunized for the flu and RSV and others at Walgreens? Does he need to have a prescription? Does he need to have a doctor's note? How does that work?
17: No, it's super easy. 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
4: All right, we are back. What's cooking today? Thank you so much. Just having a good time here. I'm Mike Gary, sitting in for the old growler. Mr. Michael Horn out on assignment. And, of course, I'm joined by the true brains of this operation, Madison Hernandez. And we touched upon this in the open about, you know, condiment day slash month slash year. And Madison and I talked about the glories of mayonnaise, which is a delicious condiment. But also there's been some, you know, the crack research team brought us the American favorite condiments, the flavorful breakdown, the full list. And, of course, ketchup is number one.
5: Of course.
4: Of course. I mean, it's hard to beat it. Mayonnaise, number two. You know. Mustard, number three. And number four, ranch dressing. Your take on ranch dressing as a condiment?
5: I feel like ranch dressing should be above mustard. That's my take.
4: I think your take is accurate and correct. And I think if the sample size of this survey was increased, I think that would be shown in the results. A hot sauce, number five. Why don't you mix all of them together? What if you take ketchup, mayonnaise, mustard, just a touch of ranch dressing, and some hot sauce, blend it together, and you have a nice little, like, remoulade sauce there.
5: Yeah, I feel like they have not necessarily a similar flavor profile, but there's like a through line between all of them. Like, ketchup has the tangy of the tomato. Mayo has tanginess of, like, vinegar or whatever. Mustard's already tangy. Then you have ranch as, like, a base, and then hot sauce, you know? Like, You could get something good going there. Why don't you start your own sauce brand this month?
4: I'm a big fan of the Chinese hot mustard. Chinese hot mustard that you make yourself. You, like, blend it with the powder, with the turmeric. Super good. Super spicy. Ever try the bougie condiments? Like
5: from a specific brand?
4: No, like if you go to, like, a fine dining steakhouse. I'm thinking specifically, I had a revelation. I was at Ruth Chris Steakhouse, and they brought out a sandwich, and it had the... Bordeaux sauce. Am I saying that correctly? Bordeaux?
5: I believe anything you say. Okay, so that's what I'm going
4: to
5: call it.
4: I have something to sell you then. Bordeaux sauce. And fries and Bordeaux sauce is delicious. It's like kind of like a creamy tarragon sauce. Absolutely delicious. Hollandaise sauce on asparagus. Absolutely delicious. I think we need to normalize bougie condiments more.
5: Yeah, I think that there's definitely a way to level up each of these sauces. I've heard of, like, blueberry ketchup.
4: Yeah.
5: That, I mean, it sounds weird, right? But I think when you actually try it and it's paired with the right food, maybe you're having wine, like, I don't know, these chefs are onto something.
4: Mushroom ketchup is pretty good.
5: This place I've never had mushroom ketchup.
4: Like, mushroom ketchup, it's quite nice. A lot of umami flavors. Let's talk about marinara sauce, the origin story of marinara, a sauce of both the old world and the new. It's also known as, you know, regular red sauce, staple of both Italian and Italian-American cuisine, featuring a simple yet flavorful combination of tomatoes, olive oil, garlic, herbs, and sometimes onion. Maybe a little bit of sugar, too.
5: Mm-hmm. You like definitely a little bit of sugar, yeah.
4: You like marinara sauce?
5: I love marinara sauce.
4: Do you have a go-to marinara sauce? Do you get out of the jar or do you make it for yourself?
5: Oh, I'm embarrassed to say. I just use the one from the jar. The one with the lady on it.
4: Okay.
5: You know that brand?
4: I do not, no.
5: People out there know the brand.
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5: How do you spice it up?
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8: Breaking news this hour from townhall.com. I'm Michael Herrick. Iran claims it struck an unmanned U.S. vessel trying to enter the Strait of Hormuz today. The latest salvo in a new flare-up of fighting between the two countries. The U.S. has not immediately confirmed the purported attack. President Trump marking National Preparedness Month with a call for Americans to take practical steps now before disaster strikes.
9: President Trump says preparedness is America's first line of defense against natural and man-made threats. In a new National Preparedness Month message, the president urges families to know local risks, make emergency plans, keep essential supplies, follow trusted alerts, and protect their homes and property. Mr. Trump says his administration's America First Resilience Strategy emphasizes stronger infrastructure, secure supply chains, and greater state and local readiness so Washington can focus on the biggest national emergencies. Richard Boyd reporting.
8: Here's a look at the week ahead on Wall Street.
10: Reports on inflation are once again taking center stage for markets this week. The government puts out its latest report on inflation and wholesale prices on Thursday. That's the Producer Price Index, or the PPI. Those are prices that businesses pay for goods they stock their shelves with. On Friday, an even more closely watched report comes out. That's the Consumer Price Index, or CPI, which tracks the prices that households pay. The big question for markets will inflation be hot enough to push the Fed to raise its benchmark interest rate? The Fed winds up its latest policy meeting later this month. Seth Sutel, New York.
8: Rescuers in Nepal have pulled a Chinese man and a woman in separate operations 10 days after devastating floods hit the country. The man was rescued from a hydropower tunnel, bringing the total to 3 workers pulled from the hydropower project. Floods have killed thousands. This is SRN News.
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8: A Greek Air Force jet has crashed at an air show north of Athens, and the plane's 2 pilots have been killed. The crash of the twin-seat Phantom F4 jet occurred during a low-altitude maneuver. The resulting fire sent large plumes of black smoke into the air in front of several thousand spectators. There were no injuries amongst the attendees. Air Force officials say the bodies of the two pilots were located during a rescue operation about 40 miles north of Athens. Air show organizers canceled all remaining events. President Trump's political group is spending $10 million on ads in the Texas Senate race. This is MAGA Incorporated's first significant spending commitment in the midterm elections. The race has become competitive for Democrats with James Tallarico's candidacy. Texas Attorney General Ken Paxton is the Republican nominee. Mr. Trump's endorsement helped Paxton defeat Senator John Cornyn in a May primary runoff. News and analysis at townhall.com. I'm Michael Harrington. When you thought you've heard everything.
1: When most people see a well-dressed penguin, they say, wow, there goes a well-dressed penguin. Researchers in Chile have designed special vests for penguins to help the critters recover from storm injuries. The snug red vest threaded with copper and zinc help to speed up the healing. Veterinarians are adapting technology for Humboldt penguins, whose population has declined due to threats like fishing nets and plastic pollution. Jason Walker reporting.
8: College football Saturday, given an unlikely chance at a game-ending Hail Mary, Bryce Underwood connected with J.J. Buchanan for a 47-yard touchdown pass that lifted number 16 Michigan over Western Michigan, just 13-12. Now the Wolverines were 27.5-point favorites in Coach Kyle Whittingham's debut, but a win is a win, and a miss is a miss. More on these stories at townhall.com.
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16: Welcome to What's Cooking today. I am your host, Michael Horn, on the nation's food, wine, travel, health, wealth, and entertainment show. We do call the program What's Cooking Today, and it is our weekend edition. We got some great guests lined up for you today. Who do we have, Madison Hernandez?
0: Yeah, we've got two great guests coming up on the show. First, we have world champion pizza maker Tony Gemignani joining us to talk about his new book, The Pursuit of Pizza, Recipes from the World Pizza Champions. He's sharing recipes, techniques, and what it takes to make championship quality pizza at home. Then we're going to turn our attention to heart health. Dr. Arfat Khan is a board-certified cardiac electrophysiologist joining us to discuss AFib. It's the irregular heartbeat that you should not ignore. He's going to explain the warning signs, why early detection matters, and how advanced heart mapping technology and treatments like catheter ablation are helping patients. Two important conversations coming up, so stay with us. And Mike, I hear we've got some great national calendar days coming up.
16: It is a big weekend. We got National Cheese Pizza Day today. Is that your favorite pizza at all, Madison? You like cheese pizza?
0: I like cheese, but I like pepperoni more.
16: Really? Sydney Hubbard pressing the buttons, a coach here with the high school kids here in basketball. Cheese pizza, your favorite?
17: No, I like pepperoni as well. But yeah. Cheese is good.
16: I like cheese, but I like tomatoes and mushrooms and olives. Hey, keep the pepperoni there to yourself. I'll give you my extra pepperoni. It is cheese pizza today, though, just plain old cheese pizza, dedicated to enjoying the simple pleasure of the classic cheese pizza. In the United States alone, over 2 billion pounds of pizza cheese are produced each year, highlighting its popularity. The concept of the cheese pizza dates back to ancient Greece when bread was topped with oils, herbs, and cheese. Pizza made its way to the United States in the early 1900s. The first pizzeria opening up in New York in 1905 soared after World War II. Today, cheese pizza remains a cultural favorite, often featured in pop culture. That's why it's a cultural favorite. It's also National Chianti Day. You want to wash it down with something? Come on. A great wine. Chianti, renowned red wine from Tuscany, Italy, made primarily from the Sangiovese grape. Chianti, just, it's really different. You can tell it by its ruby red color. It's symbolized by the iconic Gallo Nero logo on there. The chicken, the classic Chianti Classical region located between Florence and Siena, it's particularly esteemed for its red wines. And the Chianti Classico is dry, medium to full-bodied, dry, medium to full-bodied wine. Red cherry and herbal notes on it. It's a versatile, great wine for pairing with dishes like barbecue, pasta, and, you got it, pizza. And the term Reserva indicates a Chianti aged in additionally for 2 more years, giving you more complex flavors. It's also National Tailgating Day. Celebrates the tradition of gathering outside stadiums before games. You get food, you get drinks, you get socializing. It involves grilling and beer, and the origins of tailgating are unclear. Some linking it to spectators at the Battle of Bull Run in 1861. You mean they probably had beer, but come on, grilling? Are you kidding me? Anyways, tied to football, early fans gathering as far back in the United States, the football game, the very first one between Rutgers and Princeton in 1869. It's also Beer Lovers Day, honors the history of brewing. The variety of beer styles really are different. Beer brewing predates recorded history. It's evolved over time. Early American colonists, including William Penn and George Washington, brewed beer. German immigrants of the 1800s influenced U.S. brewing traditions. Lagers, ales, malts, stouts. I'm going to have a lager and be right back on What's Cooking.
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0: Round and round and round. It's What's Cooking Today, the nation's food, wine, travel, health, wealth, and entertainment show. It's our big weekend edition. I'm Michael Horn, along with Madison Hernandez, Sydney Hubbard pressing all the buttons. And Madison, where are we headed here on our next guest?
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0: Tony Gemignani, welcome to the broadcast.
2: Hey, thanks for having me.
0: Hey, thank you for being here. But give us your background, Tony Gemignani. You're a chef, you're an owner. We've got like 8 restaurants. Tell us about them.
2: Yeah, I started making pizzas about 33 years ago in my brother's pizzeria, Castro Valley, California. And I, since then, I've won a number of different championships. I've have about 50 restaurants open now. I have a franchise that's going nationwide called Slice House. My flagship store is in North Beach in Little Italy in San Francisco called Tony's Pizza Napolitana. And I have other concepts there like Toscano Brothers Bakery and Capo's and Giovanni's. So, yeah, love pizza, travel around the world making pizzas, have a few books out. The most recent one, like you mentioned, The Pursuit of Pizza, came out just recently. But The Pizza Bible is another book that I launched that a lot of people have had that sold a lot of those books. So
0: you love pizza.
2: Nobody loves pizza more than me.
0: You've got to have this. So you got about 50 restaurants around the country. Your flagship, the first one was Tony's Pizza Napolitana, is that correct, in San Francisco?
2: Yeah, I opened up Tony's about 16 years ago.
0: Wow.
2: Was with my brother for about 17 years. Opened up Tony's 16 years ago. So, yeah, I love pizza. Like I said, I got certified in Italy years ago. I ran a school in San Francisco for about 15 years where I certified chefs in pizza who went off to open up restaurants. And yeah, if it came to pizza, I did pretty much everything.
0: Such
2: 5
0: names
2: Guinness
0: as
2: World Records.
0: Well, wait, you got Guinness World Records for what? The biggest pizza or what?
2: Yeah, biggest pizza, longest pizza we did with a group of about 100 pizza makers in L.A., which was well over a mile. Done most consecutive rolls across the shoulders, most people tossing pizzas at once. So I've done a lot of different Guinness records over the years, and I've also won in baking. So I've won in cooking in Naples or in Portugal or Las Vegas and even in Parma, Italy.
0: We started talking about Tony's restaurants. We'll be here all day. You got, as you mentioned, Tony Pizza Napolitana in San Francisco.
2: Yep.
0: Other names that you have, maybe these restaurants still open, Tony's Coal Fired Pizza, Slice House. That's is that the San Francisco at the AT&T Park there, isn't it, in San Francisco?
2: Yeah, I have Slice Houses. We're in the Warriors, Giants, Raiders, and in the Sphere in Vegas.
0: How about those Dodgers?
2: Dodgers are looking good, man.
0: You got a pizza house there? Come on. You got to go into enemy territory if you got all those things in Northern California.
2: We have a bunch in L.A. Burbank, Simi, Thousand Oaks, Fountain Valley, East Sale. San Diego's actually opening up pretty soon, but L.A.'s been great. The pizza scene down there has been really emerging. You got the L.A. Pizza Festival that's going to be coming up.
0: When is that?
2: So there's a lot of that festival. I'll tell you in a minute.
0: So, Tony, I don't know your restaurants all over like this. This is great because they're different names. And you say you're right down the road here from our studios in Burbank, California. Is it one of the Slice Houses? Is that right?
2: Yeah, one of my Slice House franchises. And that festival's on the day. They have like some of the best pizzerias from around the country come in on both days. And you buy a ticket and it's pretty much almost all you can eat pizza. It's just about.
0: This is great. Now, let me ask you, I know we're going to talk deep dish pizza here in a second, but you got Tony's Pizza Napolitana. Now, when you have, is it the pizza Napoleone, what they have, is that the pizza that's very thin and moist, kind of like in the center? Is that, am I correct on that?
2: Yeah, it's thin, it's crispy slightly, but more charred, chewy, and wet. It's cooked under 90 seconds in a 900-degree oven.
0: It's great.
2: It's pillow-like. It's not that New York crispy style like pizza that you would fold and break, but it doesn't, it cracks, but it doesn't break kind of pizza. So it's the opposite ends of New York. It's soft and pillow-like. And some people can say it's soupy when you go to Naples because of the fresh mozzarella
0: soupy,
2: or even the fresh mozzarella di bufala that's on it.
0: Here's the deal, Tony, for your next book, and maybe you want to even invite him in. A world-famous football legend, Fred Dreyer, also starred as an actor. He's been in so many TVs and movies. He was a hunter for like 8 years on NBC, along with Stephanie Kramer there. And he was a tough guy on the police course, Rick Hunter, Now, it's a true story. He said he hated pizza, just couldn't stand pizza. And I said, well, why is that, Fred? And he said, well, you know, I was in high school with some guys and everything, and they wanted to have pizza, and we got a slice, and I bit into it. And this is a warning label for you non-pizza people. When you try it, it was so warm, it did the old stick-to-the-roof-of-your-mouth pizza routine. Yeah, right? Yeah. So Fred stops eating pizza forever. Now he's like 105, and I'm out with him, and I said, Fred, we go to some place that's got the pizza Napoleoni, and he goes there, and he has it at this restaurant, so I talk him into it, and it's soft and moist. This guy is a freaking pizza fanatic now. We brought him back online. So you got to be careful. Make sure your pizza's not too hot. Am I correct?
2: Yeah, true. You so like I'm it taking, hot, but you don't want it sticking to the
0: exactly. Roof. Sure. I'm taking him to Burbank to your slice house there. So, Tony, this is just fabulous news. You're our new pizza expert here for it. And, you know, and regular pizza, since we're going to talk deep dish in a second, is it, do you like a thick crust, thin crust? I know they have the stuffed crust. I mean, it depends on your taste, correct?
2: It really is. When somebody comes into a restaurant, they say, hey, what do you recommend? The first thing you say is, do you like it thick or thin?
0: Right.
2: And that, you know, kind of, you know, so people tend to like not know what to order when they go into a restaurant, or they may think Neapolitan is their way. And, you know, it's really they like a crispy pizza. And that's not what Neapolitan really is. So really understanding your guest, understanding maybe where they're from, because you have so many regional styles. You have St. Louis style, Detroit style, grandma style, Roman style. You know, it's not just New York and Neapolitan. There's California style. So it's thick, thin, round, square, in a pan, you know, on a stone. There's a lot to pizza, and it's really, the game has changed quite a bit.
0: What's California? Go finish what you're saying. Back in the day, what?
2: Back in the day, it was small, medium, large, extra large. I want, you know, pepperoni, mushroom, and olive on it. Now it's just different. It's very chef-driven. There's a lot more. It's diverse.
0: Yeah.
2: It's just different.
0: What is California style?
2: California style could be anything and everything. It could be, you know, multi-grains. It's definitely chef-driven ingredients, you know, squash blossoms, creme fraiche, you know, salmon, things like that. Out-of-the-box ingredients that you think would never go on a pizza. I mean, the barbecue chicken pizza started out of California, and that was a pizza that, you know, still people say, oh, barbecue or chicken on it. It's a great pizza as long as it's made right.
0: Yes.
2: And people just, you know, look at different style, like Latino influenced style pizzas are really becoming popular. You look at like tavern style pizzas are becoming really popular. There's a micro blistering kind of pizza that you'll see at Truly Pizza. We do it at Tony's, and you see Truly Pizza do it kind of down in the south in LA.
0: Truly. Where do we get your book, by the way? Where do we get The Pursuit of Pizza Recipes from where the World Pizza Champions?
2: Go right on Amazon. You'll be able to find it easy. Pursuit of Pizza, search it on Amazon, you'll be able to find it.
0: All your books there. Tony Geminani is our guest here. Can you hang in with us, Tony?
2: Yeah, sure.
0: Yeah, we got to get more. We got to get into deep dish. We got to talk a little bit about the pizza festival that's coming up. We'll talk to you about the gluten-free crust, too, when we come back, because that seems to be popular. We'll be back with more the weekend edition of What's Cooking Today. I'm Michael Horn.
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0: Is it good? Can you make it so it's tasty?
1: It can be good, and it can be terrible, you know. 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I think it's not, so... There's some bad ones and good ones, just like vegan cheeses right now. They're 10 years ago, you'd be like, wow, they smell, they taste terrible, they're gummy. Now the vegan cheese market has changed tremendously. Even the vegan pepperoni that's out there, you're totally surprised that it's not meat. So that category has really grown and gotten better.
0: Now, you're an expert on pizza, I know, and in 1943, these Italian descendants, Sewell and his brother, Rick Ricardo. You remember Rick Ricardo? I guess he went with Rick. It used to be Ricky Ricardo, as I recall.
1: Ricky Ricardo.
0: He was with Lucy, and his good friend was Fred, Fred Mertz. But apparently, well, maybe it's not the same guy, I don't know. Anyway, it's Sewell and Rick Ricardo. They opened Pizzeria Uno in Chicago. Does that become Uno's Pizza? And what is deep dish pizza? What's the magic about it?
1: Yeah, well, Uno's, it started at Uno's, and then it went to Lou Malnati's a little bit. Deep dish is a layered crust in a pan, so when you think of it almost like a pie pan, typically it's a layer of dough, and underneath that there's sliced mozzarella, then layers of sausage and other ingredients that's baked into, like, almost feels like pizza lasagna with layers, and then sometimes you can have a top on it if it's stuffed. So there's deep dish, there's stuffed style pizzas that kind of hail from Chicago. I believe with Ricky Ricardo, there was possibly an Ike Sewell or something that was in the middle of that also, and Malnati were the ones that also made that pizzas there. And they have Douay now in Chicago and some other concepts. People think...
0: What's Douay?
1: You know, you think of Chicago,
0: what's the Douay concept? What do they do there?
1: It's just Uno number two. It's like right across the street. So
0: I got it.
1: And Douay, those are kind of the two that are... I guess you'd say really popular.
0: It's going to fill you up, am I right? You're going to be full eating that deep dish.
1: It does. If it's made right, it's not as filled, full, or I guess you'd say it doesn't fill you as much, but it's a great pizza if it's done right. People don't realize that. And you see some of the places out here. I have Capo's where we make one that's great and it's not super heavy, but Zachary's in the Bay Area makes great deep dish pizzas. Zelda's in Sacramento makes great deep dish pizzas. Little Star was another one that's out there that does great. So there's a lot of great ones out there, but there's a lot of bad ones. You know, they say pizza's great everywhere. Pizzas, you know, can be great and not so great. It just depends on where you're
0: going. You got to have enough sauce. You got to have enough sauce on the pizza, am I right? I mean, you're the world champion. What's your favorite go-to pizza? What do you recommend?
1: Kind of like saying, you know, asking a dad who's his favorite son.
0: Exactly. You know? I'm like, sorry. I apologize.
1: We all know, but we'll never say it. No, I would say I love coal fire pizzas, I love tavern style pizzas, and I love Detroit style pizzas.
0: Okay, tavern. What's tavern
1: style?
0: Tavern
1: is cracker thin, and typically if you're from Chicago and you're a Chicagoan, you get bent out of shape if you say, hey, you're a deep dish lover, huh? Really, Chicagoans are about
0: thin tavern.
1: Crust, cracker thin tavern. Cut into squares, thin crust, crispy, cornmeal-like crust, with fresh sausage pinched over the top, maybe bell peppers. And that's what a great pizza is. It's light, it's thin, it's communal, and you're having a beer, hanging out with your friends, and you're just polishing off a thin crust.
0: What about Detroit style?
1: Detroit is in a pan. It's in a rectangular style pan, and the ingredients that go on it, the cheese is pushed all the way around the edge. So you get that residual mac and cheese kind of flavor of that slightly burnt mac and cheese, and you chisel that pizza out. You put two racing stripes of sauce post-bake, so that for that style of pizza, you can do it on before or after. You get a better Detroit when you put it on at the end. Finish it with a little bit of Romano or grated Parm, a little bit of garlic oil and oregano, and that pizza is delicious. It's a pan pizza that's thick, But that caramelized cheese around the crust, which is typically used with brick cheese, sometimes cheddar and mozz, it just, you bite into it. It's like, whoa, it blasts you away, man.
0: Tony, we're going to have you back on again. You're our pizza expert. Tony Geminani, everybody. The book is called The Pursuit of Pizza, Recipes from the World Pizza Champions. Enjoy whatever type of pizza you like. I like that thin crust. I like to, people say you can't reheat it. You put it in the microwave where it's got this kind of the speed. Cook, you heat it up just right, or you put it in a pan on the stove, you can reheat it all the time. What's your website, Tony? Is it TonyGeminani.com?
1: Yeah, you can go to Tony,
0: TonyGeminani.com, or get the book, search it at Amazon bookstores, The Pursuit of Pizza, Recipes from the World Pizza Champions. Thank you, Tony.
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0: Welcome back here to What's Cooking Today, the nation's food, wine, travel, health, wealth, and entertainment show. I'm your host, Michael Horn. Madison Hernandez here. All right, some news of the day. And they say, you never get to, you go to the restaurant and they've got beer batter fried steak or chicken or something. You ever wonder why? You know, what's the deal about beer? Yeah, well, from MASH.com, we got this story. In cooking, they say beer is valued for creating the perfect crispy batter due to its unique properties. So, Madison, you like beer-battered fried stuff?
1: I do, actually. Specifically, like fish.
0: Yeah, Sydney Hubbard is our technical genius today. How about you, Sid?
2: I don't think I've had a lot of beer-battered...
0: To join the wagon here, because it's the evaporation time that's quicker than water when you use beer. So it ensures that the batter cooks evenly without burning the food inside. A beer apparently has a high carbon dioxide content, thus the belching when you drink it. It causes the batter to froth and to bubble. And nothing better on a nice dish than to have some froth in it, I think. And so the batter froths and bubbles, expands, creates a crispy texture evenly. And additionally, the proteins in beer form a kind of a protective layer around the bubbles, acting as kind of a thermal insulator. So it allows for higher frying temperatures. So you get something that's beautifully browned, crispy, and I'm going to be ordering it from now on. Now that you understand that, otherwise you think like beer. You know, you got to look through it and find out the whys of the things. And that's why this show is here. Starbucks is going to give you, listen to this thing. You want something free from Costco? They're handing out used coffee grounds.
1: Ooh. Wait, what?
0: I said they're handing out used coffee grounds for free. They're free, Madison.
1: Oh,
0: so,
1: great.
0: Here's how you use them. And we've talked about this before. Coffee grinds, they like you to make mulches and things, put them around plants. Starbucks has been quietly running their grounds for your garden program. That's what it's called. You go into Costco and you go, grounds for your garden? And some new kid is up there and he goes, what are you talking about? And, you know, because he was fell asleep during his program of training. So it's the grounds for the garden program. And they've been doing this for three decades. I did not know about this. They provide used coffee grounds to customers for free. And the initiative is part of the company's broader goal to reduce waste by 80% by 2030. These guys are smart at Starbucks. They don't want to keep the waste. So they give it to you. You deal with it. Hey. Get some of these grounds out. Yeah, what do you think?
1: I'm giving away free trash as well if anyone would like to come to my house.
0: You know the price of our coffee is quadruple what you'd normally pay for a cup. To imagine how much these grounds are worth. I'm selling for them. I think I'll go in there and do a little sales for them. Hey, by the way, we're giving away free grounds today from the Bolsa Chica blend. You know, that's the real expensive one. Okay, so
1: this is pretty cool. I mean, they're going to help you grow your garden.
0: So they're diverting millions of pounds of their own coffee ground trash from landfills, and so Starbucks wants to contribute positively to the environment. And in case you didn't know, the grounds could be greatly beneficial to your garden, even your house plants. They say use them as house plants. The used coffee grounds contain a mixture of proteins, oils, and carbohydrates, and some nitrogen proteins. Some of the spillover from the coffee pot. You know, the guy that sneezed behind the counter, he wiped that up. Potassium, micronutrients, trace amounts of phosphorus, trace amounts of fingernail damage, you know, and grit. Anyway, it can help produce better soil.
1: Yummy.
0: In turn, healthier plants. So this might be good. You know, I've had problems for years. This is a true story with growing tomatoes, and they get rust, that rust on the leaves. And then I was reading about it, and apparently this rust fungus gets in the soil. And if you plant them in the same area, you got to wait like 3 years for the soil to change. So I put them in like bins, and I'm not, this year I have to throw all the soil away or put it in a different area of the garden and put brand new soil in there so I don't get the rust on those tomato leaves. So this is good, these grounds. And by the way, it's not just used for the gardening and for grounds in the garden. Coffee grounds can also be used. Listen to this. Elva on our staff mentioned to me just the other day, she asked for some coffee grounds so she could use it as a natural cleaning scrub.
1: Oh.
0: Have you noticed how neat and clean everything is in the office, the silverware and everything? You can use coffee grounds as fabric dye. You've seen my shirts. Exfoliant.
1: Yeah, but that's not intentional, though.
0: How do you know? Exfoliant. Insect repellent. This is good. You got some pesky insects in the backyard. Bring out some coffee grounds and tell the people to rub it all over themselves. And so much more. Customers can request recycled coffee grounds at participating Starbucks. Listen to this. Worldwide. This thing's been going on right under our nose, and we had no clue. Including Peru, Puerto Rico, all the pea countries, India, Japan.
1: Pindia.
0: And the United States. Or the United States, I think. I don't know what it is.
1: United States.
0: Yeah, that's right. So check it out. You might want to try it. It might be interesting. I don't know if I'd use it as a cleaning supplement. Now, since we're talking about coffee, apparently we have new people preparing our show. So we've gone even deeper into the research. Which I appreciate. Kind of coffee research day. They found, researchers found that your morning brew, your coffee, could protect against everything from Parkinson's to cancer. A doctor, an RD, Cynthia Sass, that's Cynthia, C-Y-N-T-H-I-A, Sass, S-A-S-S, and boy, does she sometimes. It's my girlfriend. I'm just kidding. Cynthia Sass, RD, Research and Development of RD Health, she says contributing nutrition, she's the contributing nutrition editor and the author of Slim Down Now. She must be Cynthia. Why don't you slim down all that, huh? Okay, slim down now.
1: Is that what she says to you?
0: Shares, I'm not saying. Shares how to stretch the perks even further. So here's the deal. Choose a light roast. Now, I've always been partial, and I've been heard dark roast has less acid, etc. A 2017 study found that the lighter the roast, the higher the levels of chlorogenic acid, a well-known antioxidant. Upgrade your milk. Grass-fed organic milk actually contains more nutrients and omega-3 fatty acids than the conventional kind. Or choose a non-dairy alternative made from a plant source like almond, macadamia, or cashew. Plant-based milk supply heart-healthy monounsaturated fats and can be much lower in calories. And then add a spice. Cinnamon, ginger, nutmeg, cloves, any of those sweet spices can be the antioxidant content of your cup. So while it adds flavor, cinnamon, they say, has an extra benefit of helping regulate your blood sugar. Now, I throw cinnamon in my coffee. We'll post these at our website, What's Cooking Today, COOKIN, whatscookingtoday.com. 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
1: Welcome back to What's Cooking Today. I'm your co-host, Madison Hernandez, and we are joined by Dr. Arfat Khan. We are talking about AFib, The irregular heartbeat you should not ignore. This is a racing, fluttering, or irregular heartbeat. I mean, it may be easy to dismiss, but it could be a sign of atrial fibrillation, and we need to talk about that. It's the world's most common heart rhythm disorder, and Dr. Arfat Khan is a board-certified, let me see if I can get this right, electrophysiologist, and he's here to help us. Welcome to the show.
5: Thank you for having me. I appreciate it.
1: Yeah, great to have you on. So, this is obviously a very important topic. It's very serious. Can you tell us exactly what is atrial fibrillation, or AFib, and how common is it?
5: So atrial fibrillation, also known as AFib, is the most common cardiac arrhythmia in the world. It's an irregular heartbeat, and it's characterized by your upper chambers of your heart start to beat in uncontrolled and an erratic manner. It's currently on the rise, with over 55 million people globally being affected by the condition, and it can lead to symptoms that interfere with their daily life, and if left untreated, can lead to actually serious complications.
1: Yeah, it's definitely one of those things where, you know, they always say if you notice something that's off or weird or new, you want to get it checked out. We don't want to ignore these things because they could be signs of things that could be treated early, and we want to do that. So what are some other symptoms that we could be on the lookout for, and why is it so important to treat this early?
5: So symptoms of AFib can include heart palpitations, feeling fatigued, feeling short of breath, feeling tired, dizziness, having difficulty exercising, or having, you know, anxiety or chest discomfort. It can lead to symptoms that interfere with your daily life. And again, if left untreated, can lead to more serious things such as heart failure or even having a stroke. It's very important to treat it early because AFib is a progressive condition. The longer that you're in it, the more difficult it is to treat it, and the more difficult it is to get you out of it. And what we've learned and found from different, you know, clinical studies is that the earlier you intervene in this heart rhythm issue, the better the outcomes and the better the results of getting patients back in normal rhythm. That's why it's so important to get it diagnosed early and get a proper referral to a cardiac electrophysiologist, which is basically a cardiologist that has advanced training in managing heart rhythm disorders, so that they can properly diagnose, manage, and then treat the condition.
1: And one of those board-certified electrophysiologists is you, our guest, if you're just joining us now, is Dr. Arfat Khan. And we are talking about AFib, or atrial fibrillation, and as he said, it is the world's most common heart rhythm disorder, and it is incredibly important, as with a lot of health situations that we could experience, to treat it early. This is AFib Awareness Month, and so we are raising awareness for this. If you have that irregular heartbeat, even if you have it once or twice, or how often would we have to experience something like this before we say, you know what, I'm going to book that doctor's appointment?
5: I think even a minimal amount of AFib is something that needs to be addressed and looked at, because, like I said, it's a progressive condition. And the earlier you treat the rhythm problem, the better the outcome. So it's best not to wait to see if you have more episodes. Even if you have one episode, you should seek treatment with your physician about it.
1: Even if you have one heart flutter, is that what you're saying? Like a heart flutter or an irregular heartbeat, you want to get that checked out?
5: Correct. You want to make sure that whatever it is, if it's not, you know, is it atrial fibrillation or not? And the only way really you can do that is through further testing and further, you know, monitoring. And if it really is atrial fibrillation, then it has different implications to it.
1: Absolutely. And it says here, if left untreated, AFib can increase your risk for some serious complications, including 5 times the risk of heart failure, more than 2 times the risk of stroke, 2 times the risk of sudden cardiac death, and 1.5 times the risk of cognitive impairment or dementia. So you definitely don't want to take this lightly. We want to take these things seriously. Now, can you talk to us about any new treatments that might be on the market?
5: Yeah, so there are different treatments available for atrial fibrillation, but catheter ablation is a minimally invasive procedure in which we go into the patient's heart and we identify where these faulty electrical signals are happening and that are causing AFib, and ultimately getting rid of them to help restore the patient's normal rhythm back. It's a safe and effective way. Minimally invasive. Patients are able to go home that same day and pretty much get back to the normal activities within a week of after the procedure is completed. I personally use the CARTO mapping system, which is actually a 3D electroanatomic mapping system with advanced technologies that helps me reconstruct the patient's anatomy and also helps me localize where these faulty electrical signals are coming from, thus allowing me to tailor individually for each specific patient their anatomy according to where the signals are to give me better options and better patient success rates in treating and managing AFib. And as you mentioned, with September being AFib Awareness Month, very little patients that are actually eligible for this treatment are actually getting it. In fact, the studies show that only 5% of eligible patients for a catheter ablation are actually getting the procedure done. So it's very important to increase awareness of the condition and, you know, reemphasize that early treatment of this condition leads to better results.
1: Absolutely. So where can we go for more information if we, you know, are experiencing heart fluttering or we are experiencing a regular heartbeat? Maybe we know someone that is and we want to give them more information. Where can we go?
5: So Johnson & Johnson has a very nice website called GetSmartAboutAFib.com. It has a lot of educational videos, a lot of different patient resources, and even a questionnaire that if you have AFib and you want to know if you're a candidate for a catheter ablation procedure, you can go and fill that questionnaire out. So GetSmartAboutAFib.com is an excellent resource.
1: 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And thank you so much to Dr. Arfat Khan for joining us. And we're going to be back with more on What's Cooking Today.

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0: Welcome back to the weekend edition of What's Cooking Today, the nation's food, wine, travel, health, wealth, and entertainment show. Michael Horn, Madison Hernandez. Madison, they always say women live longer than men. And today, there's some factors. We've done some research. Our executive producer, Courtney Kader, has come up with some facts as to why women live longer than men. Biological differences, number one. Higher estrogen levels in women help protect your heart and brain and reduce inflammation and improve bone and muscle health, while higher testosterone in men is linked to riskier behaviors and higher heart disease rates. It's depressing for me. Take that one off the list.
1: Just blot it out, Mike. We don't have to talk about that one.
0: Drink some coffee to try that. Very good. Behavioral factors. Men are more prone to risky behaviors. We already said that. But things like smoking, excessive drinking, neglecting medical care, and often they have more dangerous jobs. Hold on a second while I wedge myself between these two walls and try to save that mouse there that got stuck. Okay. Stress management. Women typically have stronger social support networks, right? You got friends? You go out, you talk to your friends all the time.
1: Yeah, that's why I'm always at weddings.
0: Yeah, I call my friends, they ignore me, they never call back.
1: Oh, gosh.
0: Of course, most people do that. They're more likely, women are, to seek help when you're stressed, while men resort to unhealthy coping mechanisms like alcohol and smoking. Yeah, you got to talk it out, guys. I think I got a female component here. I like to talk things out. Let's pause the show for a second and let's talk about a friend of mine. No, never mind. Okay. Healthcare utilization. By the way, if you just joined us, a long story here. Why women live longer than men. I thought I'd repeat that for you. Healthcare utilization. Women are more proactive in seeking medical care and following some treatment plans, and it leads to earlier detection of health issues. Smart. And finally, genetic factors. Differences may also genetically contribute to the longevity gap. Well, what are they? You know, that's all they say. Apparently, the research stopped there. All right, here's another one for you. And you got a little pooch. You know, it's been National Dog Day a few weeks back. Foods your dog should never eat. And there's lists all the time. You know, I'm one of those guys that you see that thing that comes up on your phone when you're Google searching and says, don't ever feed your dog this. And then you hit it and it says, watch this short video. And an hour later, you're trying to get Dr. Marty's dog food, which is probably worthless. Have you seen that?
1: Yes. So they make you sit through a bunch of useless information. Oh, yeah. And they're like, buy our product.
0: Yes. And then Cynthia, my lovely lady, says, yeah, we should get the dog Dr. Marty. Dr. Marty, I don't want to even hear that guy's name. Come on. Our thing. Anyway, here's foods on our list your dog should never eat. I don't know why. This is just something that came to us from our executive producer, Courtney Kader. Six foods that should not be given to your dog. Raw meat, because it may contain harmful bacteria like E. coli and salmonella. Duh. Yeah, I think no one should eat it, right?
1: Right.
0: Grapes, raisins, and currants can cause kidney failure in some dogs. Some dogs. Check it out. Fried and fatty foods, they can cause stomach issues and pancreatitis, okay? Onions, garlic, chives, onion powder, and garlic powder are toxic and could be deadly in severe cases. Plus, they make your dog and your breath smell bad. Salty snacks, large amounts can make dogs very ill. I've heard that. And xylitol, that's that sugar substitute found in sugar-free products. It can be deadly to dogs. All right. We'll post this all at our website, whatscookingtoday.com. 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
0: For our executive producer, Courtney Kader, for Madison Hernandez, for engineer Sydney Hubbard, I'm Michael Horn. Thanks for listening. Eat well, everybody.

For nearly 3,000 years, Homer's The Iliad has shaped the Western imagination. As one of the foundational works of Western literature, it explores permanent questions about honor, courage, leadership,

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9: Larry Elder here, the sage from South Central, the prince of Pico Union, the czar of common sense, the great Eldersky, Don Lorenzo. Welcome to the program. 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
9: 888-971-SAGE, 888-971-7243. I am Larry Elder. We are Salem News Channel. 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So much to get to between now and the close of the program. Buckle up. It's going to be an exciting ride. The Los Angeles chapter of the Democratic Socialists of America has officially endorsed L.A. Mayor Karen Bass's opponent for mayor. Will Bass denounce the DSA? Treasury Secretary Scott Bessent says in 2 years, the Strait of Hormuz will be completely bypassed, utterly irrelevant. Trump's oil deal with Venezuela poses a threat to the economy of Canada. The Los Angeles Police Department, under pressure, reduced the number of traffic stops because a disproportionate number of the stops were of black and Hispanic drivers. You know, racism. And the unintended consequences have been all too predictable. Connecticut Senator Chris Murphy claims, quote, immigrants and undocumented immigrants, close quote, commit crimes at lower rates than people born here. This is flat out false because what he did is deceitfully combine legal immigrants with illegal aliens. Abdul El Sayed's tweets about 9/11 that he deleted have been made public, and they are not good. In an interview with Stephen Miller, a CNN host referred to illegal aliens as undocumented. Bad move. New York Mayor Mamdani releases the city's racial equity plan to address, quote, racial disparities, close quote, in areas like employment, imprisonment, and education. Not quite sure what that has to do with affordability, but what do I know? All of this and more, 888-971-7243, 888-971-SAGE. I want to talk about a hearing in illegal immigration and what the Senator Chris Murphy said about the crime level committed by illegal aliens and legal aliens, legal immigrants, in just a second. But first, quick story. This past weekend, I was at the car wash. And I sit next to this guy, and he says, thank you so much for recommending the movie Pressure. I don't think I told this story. If I did, you're hearing it again. Thank you for recommending the movie Pressure. Really, really was quite good. And I would not have seen it had I not heard you mention it on your show. Thank you for that. I said, well, thank you so much. I thoroughly enjoyed the movie. By the way, what's your name? He said, my name is Paul. He said, what's yours? I said, didn't you just tell me that you heard me recommend this movie on my show? He goes, yeah, I did. I don't listen to your show. I was in the car with a buddy of mine who does. That's when I heard it. But I've forgotten what your name was. Sometimes the road gets weary. Now, let me just mention this, because I hear this a lot from people on the left. You know, illegal aliens, or immigrants, they say, commit crime at lower rates than do people born in America. And it's half true. Legal immigrants commit crime at far lower levels than do people born here, probably because they don't want to be deported. They don't want to lose their legal status. And they did it the right way, and they have a great deal of appreciation for the country. I suspect those are the reasons. But that's not true of illegal aliens. Here is what the senator said, number 56.
7: The reality is, and I know that Trump and his supporters don't want to hear this, is that immigrants to this country and undocumented immigrants commit crimes at lower rates than people who are born here in the United States.
9: Okay, now that's just horse bleep. This was said on BS Now, and the host is nodding his head like a bobblehead and said, yes, it's true. Let's hear it one more time.
7: The reality is, and I know that Trump and his supporters don't want to hear this, is that immigrants to this country and undocumented immigrants commit crimes at lower rates than people who are born here in the United States.
9: Praise the Lord. True. It's true. Now, John Lott, among other people, have done a lot of work on this. And wrote a piece not long ago, just a few days ago. Headline, New Data Reveals the Horrific Truth About Illegal Immigrant Crime. It's in the New York Post. You can look it up yourself. First paragraph addresses the claim made by Senator Chris Murphy. Quote, activist claims that illegal aliens commit crimes at lower rates than native-born Americans may appear convincing. But new data from New York State shows that those here illegally commit crimes at a rate more than three times higher than that of legal residents. And it's costing us billions. He says, it's true if you lump all immigrants together, which is what Chris Murphy just did, then you get that number that Chris Murphy was talking about. Legal immigrants commit crimes at very low rates. Quote, so combining their crime data with that of illegal immigrants masks the latter's higher criminal activity, end of quote, says John Law. And he's looking at just one state, New York. Of all the people behind bars in New York, roughly 50,000 people, there are at least 7,000 illegal aliens. So they make up 14% of New York's total inmate population. And this is likely underestimated because the state does not actively identify immigration status. So it's probably undercounted. So they are dramatically overrepresented when you look at the percentage of illegal aliens in the overrepresented when you look at the percentage of people living in New York and the crime committed by people living in New York born there. So it's completely untrue. And keep in mind, most states don't keep records at all because they don't want to keep records. And the figure probably is underestimated because the figure excludes the 2 million so-called gotaways across the border without being caught. So it likely understates their criminal histories, since countries like Venezuela, for example, refuse to share background information. So it's not surprising that violent crime surged by a record 59% during Biden's 4 years in office. Why would that be the case? Because he opened the borders, a bunch of illegal aliens came in, and a bunch of illegal aliens committed crimes. It is just flat out not true unless you combine illegal alien crime rate with that of legal immigrant crime rate, which is what Chris Murphy did. This brings us to the gentleman whose daughter was permanently disabled after an illegal alien with a commercial driver's license plowed into him and his family. Number 61.
12: How is that okay? How are you guys not fighting for this? Right here, how are you guys not fighting for this? I reject your guys' sympathy, to be honest with you. There's no way you guys are sorry. Not one of you guys have ever called me. Not one of you guys have ever reached out to me. Not one of you guys have ever sat there and seen me in the hallways and said, hey, sorry about your daughter. You guys do it right here while you guys are grandstanding on top of your soapbox. This is when you guys care. Right here inside this room is the only time you guys care. I've never received anything from anybody over here at all regarding my daughter or my family or anything. Hey, Mr. Coleman, your guys' Delilah Law, I want to help you revise it so that we were interested inside of it. Nothing. You guys have no pathway to anything. You guys want to sit there and talk about the pathway to citizenship? There is a pathway. It's not jump the fence and apply. That's not the way it goes. There's a process to get it done. You don't just do that. I can't just go over there and go sit down inside one of those seats and become a Democrat. Oh, you know what? I probably could. I honestly probably could. So I'm not even going to say that. But I can't go inside a hospital and become a doctor just because I want to and go put on a coat and come to work. It's getting ridiculous the way things are going now. It honestly is. It makes no sense at all. Sanctuary cities allow so much to be done that it's almost like the parents not there to take care of the household. And everybody's running around and doing what they want to do. And it sucks. It honestly does. You guys sit there and you guys talk about ICE invading cities and doing this and doing that. I agree with Mr. Jordan, that if the state sat there and told them, come pick up the person, it would take one or two people to go do it. Instead, they got to send an army out there because now they have to look for them. And then since it's a sanctuary state, you got people sitting there abusing the ICE officers that are out there. I have a whole statement right here that I was going to read to you guys, but just listening to you guys, none of this is relevant anymore because you guys just changed so much. It makes no sense at all. My daughter doesn't deserve this. She didn't ask for any of this. The people that jumped the fence did, though. They knew exactly what they were doing. They still chose to move forward in that direction. And every day something's happening to somebody. And it is your guys' fault. I hold each and every one of you responsible for it. And I always will.
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1: 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I am Larry Elder, Salem News Channel. 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We've been talking about Senator Chris Murphy falsely claiming that the crime rate of, quote, immigrants and undocumented immigrants is lower than that of the rate committed by people who were born here. That is only true when you mush together legal immigrants with illegal aliens, which is what he did. In 2010, Obama's DHS Secretary, Janet Napolitano, bragged about the number of people that were being arrested, jailed, and deported. Nobody referred to ICE then as fascist. Number 62.
2: We are here today to announce our progress on immigration enforcement over the past year. Immigration and Customs Enforcement has indeed, as the Assistant Secretary said, broken a number of records. First, in fiscal year 2010, ICE removed more than 392,000 illegal aliens, the most removals in our, or the highest number of removals in our nation's history, and over 23,000 more than fiscal year 2008. One half of these removals, more than 195,000, were convicted criminal aliens. That is itself another record. That, to give you some context, is 70% more criminal aliens than were removed by the previous administration in fiscal year 2008. ICE has significantly increased the audits of employers and the prosecutions of employers who repeatedly and egregiously hire illegal workers. Since January of 2009, ICE has audited more than 3,200 employers suspected of hiring illegal labor. It has debarred 225 companies and individuals, meaning they cannot participate in federal contracts, and it has imposed approximately $50 million in financial sanctions. This is, by way of, again, context, more than the total amount of audits and debarments during the entire previous administration. Now, of course, none of this could have happened without our state and local law enforcement partners and our dedicated ICE employees. And we're going to be able to do even more because Congress recently passed, in a bipartisan way, a $600 million supplemental that had first been proposed by President Obama, and that will allow us to add more Border Patrol, more ICE investigators, more K-9 teams, more equipment.
1: So she bragged about the ability to, going forward, hire more fascists. She also talked about the cooperation she received from state and local. Tom Holman, however, describing the obstacles ICE is facing with Democrats, in particular, people like Zohran Mamdani, number 58.
3: The whole code's lying, stone cold lie. This past year, over 13,000 detainers weren't honored. So she says she cares about, you know, working with ICE on criminal alien public safety threats. 13,000 detainers that weren't honored. And also, she just signed legislation that says local law enforcement can't work with us. She ended the 287G programs, and she no longer allows us to rent beds from local sheriffs. So these, you know, the 2,200 aliens we arrested, many of them we moved out of state immediately because we don't have a bed here in the state. And finally, I'll tell her this. Listen to your own sheriffs. You got 15 sheriffs in the state suing you over this legislation that you just signed. These are career law enforcement officers that know their community better than she does. And she says, this is about local law enforcement doing local, you know, keeping their neighborhood safe. 15 of her own sheriffs are suing her because they're saying this is more. This makes communities less safe. Yeah. As far as Mamdani, look, I'm an equal opportunity deporter. I don't care where you're from. I don't care what country you're from. If you got an order of removal issued by an immigration judge, you're going to go home.
1: This CNN reporter made the mistake of referring to illegal aliens as undocumented while talking to Stephen Miller. Number 60.
4: Homeland Security Secretary Kristi Noem posted a stunning allegation saying that an undocumented migrant sent a letter threatening to kill the president, promising to self-deport after the assassination. CNN reporting shows that investigators believe the migrant was set up. It was a victim of a setup. What is the administration going to do now? And this is an undocumented immigrant. I do want to note that. But this was someone who came forward, was a victim of a crime, and now law enforcement believes he was set up. Go ahead.
5: Well, I want to clarify what you mean, so we're talking about the same thing. Are you saying this immigrant was here illegally?
4: Yes, but I am, and that's why I said that. I clarified
5: well,
4: that.
5: You said undocumented, and I wasn't clear what that means. I'm assuming they have a fake ID. I'm assuming they have a fake social security number.
4: That's neither here nor there. That's getting away from the question, Stephen. I want this to be, and call me naive, a good faith discussion about what's happening right
5: but
4: now.
5: When we use language that's designed to obscure the truth, that's not good faith.
4: Okay,
5: an illegal alien is an illegal alien. They're not an undocumented migrant.
4: Okay, that's fine. That's another discussion for another day.
5: I don't know the details of the assassination threat. All I can say, based on what you're telling me, is there's an illegal alien in our country who's making menacing threats. Regardless of the facts or circumstances, we don't want him here. We're going to get to the bottom of it, and I would gladly come back on when I have more information to share with you.
4: They were set up, just to be clear. But quickly, where is the White House on habeas corpus?
5: You're saying the illegal alien was treated unfairly. Yes, I'm sure the illegal alien was treated very unfairly.
4: Okay. Where is the White House on
1: This term, undocumented, as I've said many times, appears nowhere in the U.S. Code. Nowhere. The correct term for somebody in the country illegally is an illegal alien. There are legal aliens, there are resident aliens, it's a gender-neutral, ethnicity-neutral, religious-neutral term. But there's no term whatsoever called undocumented. It's what the left does in order to take away the fact that people have entered the country by breaking our law, to humanize them, to soften it, to make the case for amnesty. Because that's the objective. That's why Biden allowed all these people in. His expectation is that sooner or later, after they've integrated themselves in the community and they become very sympathetic, there'll be pressure on Republicans to do what Ronald Reagan did in 1986 and do amnesty, which later on he said he regretted, as did his AG, because two things were promised, that the border would be secured and that employers who knowingly hire illegal aliens would be punished severely. They were not. And by the way, twice as many illegal aliens applied as they said there were in the country. I'm Larry Elder.
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1: 888-971-SAGE, 888-971-7243, Larry Elder, Salem News Channel. So much to get to between now and the close of the program. By the way, there was an anti-socialism resolution introduced on the House floor. We talked about it yesterday. And only a handful of Democrats supported it. The rest of them, well, they refused to condemn socialism. That's coming up. Now, I want to play this one more time. It's a collection of Democrats, in their own words, talking about how bad illegal immigration is and what should be done about it. This wasn't all that long ago. They all sounded like you-know-who, 45, 47. Play number 63.
12: Those who enter the country illegally and those who employ them disrespect the rule of law, and they are showing disregard for those who are following the law.
13: All Americans, not only in the states most heavily affected, but in every place in this country, are rightly disturbed by the large numbers of illegal aliens entering our country. The jobs they hold might otherwise be held by citizens or legal immigrants. The public service they use impose burdens on our taxpayers.
14: I think we can enforce our borders. I think we should enforce our borders.
15: If making it easy to be an illegal alien isn't enough, how about offering a reward for being an illegal immigrant? No sane country would do that, right?
16: Got a couple of different issues. We're talking about, do we have a commitment to secure the border? Yes. What are the options that we have available to us? Let's make sure they work. because we do, while we need to address the issue of immigration and the challenge we have of undocumented people in our country, we certainly don't want any more coming in.
12: In approaching immigration reform, I believe we must enact tough, practical reforms that ensure and promote the legal and orderly entry of immigrants into our country.
17: People who enter the United States without our permission are illegal aliens, and illegal aliens should not be treated the same as people who entered the U.S. legally.
14: To have a situation where 40% of the babies born on Medicaid in California today are born of illegal immigrants creates a very real problem for the state, which is in deficit.
15: Look, of course you can enforce the borders.
14: Let me finish.
15: I agree.
14: We have 17% of our prison population at a cost of $300 million a year, the illegal immigrants who come here and commit felonies. That's not what this nation is all about.
16: Do we have a commitment to secure the border? Yes. What are the options that we have available to us? Let's make sure they work.
12: Yeah, we all agree on the need to better secure the border and to punish employers who choose to hire illegal immigrants.
13: That's why our administration has moved aggressively to secure our borders more, by hiring a record number of new border guards, by deporting twice as many criminal aliens as ever before.
18: And the Commission sees no justification to the continued entry of unskilled foreign workers unless the rationale for their admission otherwise serves a significant national interest.
19: But at the same time, along with that, we have to beef up the border. So we there's some point at which you say, now you're here, and these are the people that are here, and these are the other people that aren't here, because otherwise you have people who are legally trying to get in and they're on waiting lists to get in, and then other people are getting in illegally. It doesn't make any sense.
15: No sane country would do that, right?
12: I continue to believe that we need stronger enforcement on the border and at the workplace.
17: All illegal aliens present in the United States on the date of enactment of our bill must quickly register their presence with the United States government or face imminent deportation.
12: That means a workable, mandatory system that employers must use to verify the legality of their workers.
13: We will try to do more to speed the deportation of illegal aliens who are arrested for crimes, to better identify illegal aliens in the workplace, as recommended by the commission headed by former Congresswoman Barbara Jordan.
18: I urge the Congress to adopt tough policies needed to verify employment authorization.
17: When we use phrases like undocumented workers, we convey a message to the American people that their government is not serious about combating illegal immigration. If you don't think it's illegal, you're not going to say it. I think it is illegal and wrong.
15: If you break our laws by entering this country without permission and give birth to a child, we reward that child with U.S. citizenship and guarantee a full access to all public and social services this society provides. And that's a lot of services. Is it any wonder that two-thirds of the babies born at taxpayer expense at county-run hospitals in Los Angeles are born to illegal alien mothers?
12: So, that's why we need to start by giving agencies charged with border security new technology, new facilities, and more people to stop, process, and deport illegal immigrants.
16: Well, certainly.
1: More on this on the other side. 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
1: 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Here's the rest of this Republican montage on immigration, illegal immigration.
2: Don't want any more coming in.
3: A biometric-based employer verification system with tough enforcement and auditing is necessary to significantly diminish the job magnet that attracts illegal aliens to the United States.
4: By cracking down on illegal hiring, by barring welfare benefits to illegal aliens.
5: We also need to crack down on employers that are hiring illegal immigrants. One of the things that's happening, and I've talked to people in towns in our state where this is happening, is that it almost creates a shadow workforce where employers are illegally employing these people. They are sadly willing to take jobs that are more unsafe for less wages, and then it hurts our other workers that are here in this country. So bringing this out of the shadows and making clear who's legal and who's not legal, beefing up the border security is where we need to head.
6: Right now, we've got millions of illegal immigrants who live and work here without knowing their identity or background.
4: But we are also a nation of laws. It is wrong and ultimately self-defeating for a nation of immigrants to permit the kind of abuse of our immigration laws we have seen in recent years, and we must do more to stop.
7: When immigrants are less well-educated and less skilled, they may pose economic hardships for the most vulnerable of Americans, particularly those who are unemployed or underemployed.
6: We simply cannot allow people to pour into the United States undetected, undocumented, unchecked, and circumventing the line of people who are waiting patiently, diligently, and lawfully to become immigrants in this country. Let me repeat, we need strong border security at the borders.
4: We are also a nation of laws.
2: I think we can enforce our borders. I think we should enforce our borders.
1: Two of those speaking, of course, were Bill Clinton and Barack Obama. Did they say one word about the millions of illegal aliens that crossed the border during the Biden administration? One word. And notice Chuck Schumer used the term illegal alien. If you don't use the correct term, that means you're not serious, which is why Stephen Miller said what he said to the CNN host. James is in Louisville, Kentucky. James, you're in the Larry Elder Show. Thank you so much for calling.
8: Hello, Larry. Hey, that's exactly the point I'm calling in to make. You know, per Title 8 United States Code 13, Section 13, 24-25 and 26, it defines for all of America to use the term illegal alien. So when I hear you or Hugh Hewitt or any other Salem radio host playing tennis, and by that I mean commit an unforced error and on your own accord use the term illegal immigrant.
1: You've never heard Larry Elder use the term illegal immigrant, unless I'm reading an article. I've always referred to them as illegal aliens.
8: And I urge you to chastise your colleagues, and it should be like nails on a chalkboard when you hear that term, because when somebody else uses it, you know they're trying to pull the wool over your eyes, okay?
1: No question about it.
8: You need to call out people when they use those improper terms, undocumented worker and illegal immigrant.
1: Yep, you're absolutely right, James. All I'm saying is Elder is not guilty of this crime. I never use the term illegal immigrant except when I'm reading something somebody else said. They're illegal aliens.
8: It's the Marxist name game. They change the terms to influence, because immigrant implies, as your legal lawyer, you know this,
1: right,
8: implies legalness. It
1: right.
8: is not what they are. They are illegal aliens, and America needs to call out your neighbor, your coworker, your family member, anybody that you hear talking in line
1: right.
8: at the grocery store, and tell them what's what.
1: And James, shoplifters are undocumented shoppers.
8: Yeah, there you go.
1: Thanks, James. Appreciate the call. Let's hear Stephen Miller again, number 60.
9: Homeland Security Secretary Kristi Noem posted a stunning allegation saying that an undocumented migrant sent a letter threatening to kill the president, promising to self-deport after the assassination. CNN reporting shows that investigators believe the migrant was set up. It was a victim of a setup. What is the administration going to do now? And this is an undocumented immigrant. I do want to note that. But this was someone who came forward, was a victim of a crime, and now law enforcement believes he was set up. Go ahead.
10: Well, I want to clarify what you mean, so we're talking about the same thing. Are you saying this immigrant was here illegally?
9: Yes, but I am, and that's why I said that. I clarified
10: well,
9: that.
10: You said undocumented, and I wasn't clear what that means. I'm assuming they have a fake ID. I'm assuming they have a fake Social Security number.
9: Okay, that's neither here nor there. That's getting away from the question, Stephen. I want this to be, and call me naive, a good faith discussion about what's happening right
10: but
9: now.
10: When we use language that's designed to obscure the truth, that's not good faith.
9: Oh,
10: an illegal alien is an illegal alien. They're not an undocumented migrant.
9: Okay, that's fine. That's another discussion for another date.
10: I don't know the details of the assassination threat.
9: Okay.
10: All I can say, based on what you're telling me, is there's an illegal alien in our country who's making menacing threats. Regardless of the facts or circumstances, we don't want him here. We're going to get to the bottom of it, and I would gladly come back on when I have more information to share with you.
9: They were set up, just to be clear. But quickly, where is the White House on habeas corpus?
10: Illegal alien was treated unfairly. Yes, I'm sure the illegal alien was treated very unfairly.
9: Okay. Where is the White House on rebuttal?
1: And notice she said, I want to have a good faith conversation with you. So when you say things like illegal immigrant or undocumented immigrant, it's not a good faith conversation to say, excuse me, what are you talking about? The correct term is illegal alien. Well, I want to have a good faith conversation with you. I used to have a Twitter relationship with Jake Tapper of CNN. And it was civil at first. And then I jumped on him for using the term undocumented. And he got cheesed off and ended our brief Twitter relationship. I wrote a piece about this one time. I quoted the head of the Hispanic Journalists Association. And she said, well, when you use language, language changes how people think. That's exactly the point. And the term is illegal alien, not illegal immigrant, certainly not undocumented immigrant or undocumented migrant, which is what she said in her conversation with Stephen Miller. It's illegal alien. And you saw that montage. A number of these Democrat politicians use the term illegal alien, which is now perceived as a racist term. One of them even said, when you don't call them what they are, illegal aliens, it means you're not serious, said then Chuck Schumer. When it comes to supplements, two things matter most.
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0: 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And now, here's Larry Elder.
1: 888-971-SAGE, 888-971-7243. I am Larry Elder. We are Salem News Channel. The L.A. chapter of the Democrat Socialists of America has officially endorsed L.A. Mayor Karen Bass's opponent. Will Bass denounce the DSA? So far, she's issued no statement whatsoever. What's she going to do? Trash him? Run the risk of these so-called young progressives going after her? What's she going to do? Same dilemma that these Democrats are in renouncing Hassan Piker. Only a handful have done so. Also, the Treasury Secretary Scott Bessent says that Trump's oil deal with Venezuela poses a threat to the economy of Canada. Canada has been selling much of their oil to us. This may supplant them. The LAPD, Los Angeles Police Department, under pressure, has substantially reduced the number of traffic stops. Why? Because a disproportionate number of them were black and brown drivers, which therefore meant racism. So they pull back. Substantially drop the number of traffic stops. And guess what's happened? The number of pedestrians being killed has increased. Turns out a lot of the people that are pulled over for, quote, minor traffic offenses are bad drivers, reckless drivers. And this is emboldening them because they know they won't be pulled over. And the fact that they weren't pulled over and stopped means that they remain on the street, a peril to other law-abiding drivers and pedestrians. Could have told you that was going to happen. Abdul El Sayed put a bunch of tweets about 9/11 after 9/11. He deleted them. Oops. Many of them have now been made public. And not too surprisingly, he blames America for what happened on 9/11. If we hadn't done what we had done, they wouldn't have done what they had done, said Abdul El Sayed. And the New York mayor, Mamdani, has released the city's, quote, racial equity plan, close quote. Racial equity plan to address, quote, unquote, racial disparities in areas like employment, imprisonment, and education. What that will do to the affordability crisis, air quotes, in New York City is yet to be determined, but 400 pages, a racial equity plan to address racial disparities in employment, imprisonment, and education. Racial disparities. Meaning you're going to have a plan to make sure that blacks and Hispanics make the same grades as white and Asian kids do, and their failure to do so is because of the lack of racial equity. It's insane. How much is it going to cost? Will it actually do anything? What did Tom Sowell say whenever they advocate something? Ask three questions. How much is it going to cost? Who's going to pay? And will it achieve its stated objectives? Generally speaking, a plan pretty much fails three-point test. All of this and more, 888-971-SAGE. Do not leave town. We're just getting warmed up.
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2: Breaking news this hour from townhall.com. I'm Michael Harrington. President Trump will appear at both nights of the Republicans' midterm convention in Dallas on September 9th and 10th. Convention spokesman Zach Kraft tells the Salem Radio Network the event will offer tickets so members of the public who are not mega donors can also attend.
3: Meanwhile, Democrats, they serve their coastal elite, you know, mega donors. They serve legal aliens. They are not working every day to improve your lives. And that is why at this midterm convention, President Trump opened the doors to the American people for the first time ever. Never before has a convention been opened up to the public to attend. This midterm convention in Dallas next week is available for any American patriot who wants to attend, can attend, and hear directly from President Trump what he is doing to improve their lives.
2: The event will be held at the American Airlines Center. Republicans say a recent House vote on Israel and college funding highlights Democratic divisions ahead of the midterms. Correspondent Richard Boyd.
4: The House passed a bill barring federal funding for colleges that join certain commercial boycotts of Israel. Republicans say it protects Jewish students and preserves study opportunities in Israel. Most Democrats opposed the measure, citing First Amendment concerns. GOP leaders say the vote draws a clear contrast with President Trump's support for Israel and efforts to confront campus anti-Semitism. Richard Boyd reporting.
2: President Trump's political group is spending $10 million on ads in the Texas Senate race. This is MAGA Incorporated's first significant spending commitment in the midterm elections. The race has become competitive for Democrats with James Tallarico's candidacy. Texas Attorney General Ken Paxton is the Republican nominee. A Greek Air Force jet crashed at an air show north of Athens yesterday. The plane's two pilots were killed. The crash of the twin-seat Phantom F-4 jet occurred during a low-altitude maneuver. The fire sent large plumes of smoke into the air. More on these stories at townhall.com.
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7: 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Reuters Institute says we're now one of the top news brands in the nation. 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
2: Iran claims it struck an unmanned U.S. vessel trying to enter the Strait of Hormuz this morning, the latest salvo in a new flare-up of fighting between the two countries. The Pentagon has not issued any immediate confirmation of the purported attack, which came a day after U.S. military forces struck three Iranian oil tankers in response to a missile attack on Navy warships. Since the ceasefire agreement was announced in June, on-and-off fighting has persisted, with both sides trying to inflict military and economic pain as negotiations have collapsed. Rescuers in Nepal have pulled out a Chinese man and a woman in separate operations 10 days after devastating floods hit the country. The man was rescued from a hydropower tunnel, bringing the total to three workers pulled alive from that hydropower project. Nepal's army said a joint rescue team of Nepalese military personnel and South Korean disaster experts rescued the man. News and analysis at townhall.com. No steering wheel, no brake pedal, no problem.
8: Elon Musk has sent dozens of his self-driving cyber cabs, lacking those automotive basics, onto the streets of Austin, Texas. He's confident Americans will take to the new technology, getting over any fears of leaving the driving to someone or something else. Musk plans to introduce the self-driving cyber cabs to cities all around the country. Rich Thomason reporting.
2: Today is Sunday, September the 6th. It's the 249th day of 2026 on this date in history. 1522, the Victoria, commanded by Juan Sebastian del Elcano, arrived in Spain, completing the first circumnavigation of the globe on an expedition launched in 1519 by Ferdinand Magellan. Elcano and 21 others were the only survivors. The expedition, which set out with 5 ships and 270 men, Magellan, was killed in the Philippines. More on these stories at townhall.com.
9: Foundations of Freedom, a look at America's founding principles and the leaders who shaped our nation.
10: Ronald Reagan understood that liberty could never be taken for granted. In 1967, he warned Americans, freedom is a fragile thing, and it's never more than one generation away from extinction. President Reagan knew the freedoms secured by one generation were not guaranteed to survive to the next. Today, as socialistic ideas that place greater power in the hands of government gain renewed support, Reagan's warning carries even greater weight. Freedom is more than inheritance. It's a responsibility, one we all share. Every generation must fight for the principles that made self-government possible. Freedom only survives when each generation chooses to defend it. So, do we have the courage to defend and protect what is being challenged, the very principles that made America the greatest experiment in history?
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15: Larry Elder here, the sage from South Central, the Prince of Pico Union, the czar of common sense, the great Eldersky, Don Lorenzo. Welcome to the program. No Victor Crest allowed because we've got a country to save. So let's get her teed up!
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15: 888-971-SAGE. 888-971-7243. I am Larry Elder. We are Salem News Channel. Last hour, we played Tom Holman talking about how 15 New York sheriffs are suing the governor of New York and the AG of New York over their law banning local cops from cooperating with ICE. Janet Napolitano, in 2010, Obama's DHS secretary, bragged about how ICE was getting cooperation with local authorities, which is why they were able to deport so many people. Oh, what a difference 16 years make. New York sheriffs, 15, are suing Hochul and Letitia James. Number one.
20: The war on ICE rages in blue states across the country. Now a New York law banning any local law enforcement from even cooperating with ICE went into effect this week. Here's Democratic Governor Kathy Hochul.
21: ICE can no longer use locally funded police to carry out the Trump administration's aggressive immigration agenda. Local cops cannot be ordered to aid and abet an out-of-control agency.
20: 15 New York sheriffs are suing her and Attorney General Letitia James over this law. One of them is Rensselaer County Sheriff Kyle Burgo. He says the law is unconstitutional and dangerous. Yesterday, Hochul and James both announced a countersuit accusing him of breaking that law. Hochul claims his county isn't serious about New Yorkers' safety. James, meantime, says the Rensselaer County Sheriff's Office has been given every opportunity to follow the law, yet has chosen not to. My office is suing to enforce New York's laws and ensure that local law enforcement agencies remain focused on their most fundamental responsibility, keeping New Yorkers safe. In focus for us, Sheriff Kyle Burgo, Rensselaer County, New York. Sheriff joins me now. Thank you so much for standing up for your team and for all sheriffs that are in this fight against the governor here in New York. How dangerous is this law?
22: This law is really dangerous, Julie. It was signed into law in May, and then it just became effective on Tuesday. What the law does is it limits our cooperation with 287G as far as entering into contracts. It also takes away the ability for a sheriff to house in ICE inmates. And then it also has created the Office of Immigrant Trust. And we find that extremely troubling that the governor and the attorney general have created an agency within the attorney general's office to investigate sheriffs. Just to make sure they're in compliance with the law. You know, we're all about accountability, but I think that's going a little bit too far.
20: A lot of the illegal immigrants that these ICE agents are encountering are criminals, and they are dangerous. And as we've seen, people getting shot, they are armed and dangerous. And so that's what the police are there for. That's what the sheriffs are there for, as backup. So if they don't have backup, I mean, can you imagine what could potentially go down if they go to apprehend someone who has a weapon, who just starts shooting randomly at people on the street and innocent civilians?
22: Yeah, it's crazy to think that we can't cooperate with our federal law enforcement partners. I never thought we'd see the day that this came into effect. It's really troubling in New York State, and that's why we've decided, 15 sheriffs, and I understand it may be more now, to bring this lawsuit forward, because we've had enough with pro-criminal policies, and we're looking to make sure that the sanctity of the sheriff, the office of sheriff, is kept.
20: Okay, what would you like to see from the Trump administration over this? I mean, because if these ICE raids are still going to continue, they're following the president's orders. So you could argue that the sheriffs are then following the president's orders as well by providing backup to these ICE agents. So what can the president do, or are his hands tied in this?
22: Well, the DOJ just presented a lawsuit to the federal magistrate in the Northern District in New York. She declined to put a stay on the law for them. But this is different. With the lawsuit that we're filing, we went to court. It was filed on Tuesday afternoon. Wednesday morning, Judge May D'Agostino of the Northern District filed an order to show cause against New York State, which is, differentiates our lawsuit from the federal lawsuit. And we believe that although we're very pleased at that, there's still a lot of work to do when it comes to this lawsuit.
15: Now, let's stay on this theme of public safety, shall we? Holding my baby brown libertarian finger, it's an article from the LA Times, May 6th this year. Headline, City Council votes to limit LAPD pretextual stops blamed for racial discrimination. The article is all about the pressure to stop the LAPD from pulling over people because a disproportionate number of the people they pull over are black and brown. Now, for a long time, the LAPD, like virtually every big city, when they pull over people, they have to indicate the race of the person they pull over. The idea is to get all this data so you can look at it and make sure that the police officers are not pulling people over just because they're black, just because they're brown. So we had this policy now for years. Where's the evidence that people are being pulled over disproportionately black and brown for any reason other than they were committing a traffic offense? So the headline is City Council votes to limit LAPD pretextual stops blamed for racial discrimination. Okay? May 6, 2026. Now I'm holding my baby brown libertarian finger. It's another article from the LA Times. This one dated September 1, 2026, so 2 days ago. Not going to believe the headline. Traffic deaths are on the rise. Why is the LAPD pulling over fewer drivers? City Council votes to limit LAPD pretextual stops blamed for racial discrimination. Fast forward to September. Traffic deaths are on the rise. Why is the LAPD pulling over fewer drivers? And anybody with common sense knows the answer. The answer is a number of people that were pulled over for these so-called pretextual stops are bad people. Bad drivers, reckless drivers, drivers who drive too fast, drivers who drive too recklessly. And when you don't stop them and don't ticket them, particularly those who have warrants, you're leaving them on the streets so they continue to drive recklessly. Here's the first article. L.A. City Council Wednesday voted in favor of new restrictions on so-called pretextual traffic stops. Growing impatient with the police commission's failure to rein in controversial tactics, critics say enables racial discrimination. By the way, I saw a cop last night at a restaurant. Nina and I went to see a movie, and a guy came up to me and thanked me for backing the men and women in blue. I said, my job is easy. I'm sitting here behind a mic. Your job is hard. Thank you for being out there protecting those you don't even know. Won't be willing to take a bullet for somebody you don't even know. Thank you. Now, you look at the LAPD, the racial composition of the LAPD mirrors the racial composition of the city. Same percentage of Hispanics, same percentage of whites, same percentage of black, same percentage of Asians. But presumably they're pulling over people who are black and Hispanic just because they're black and Hispanic. No evidence for it whatsoever. So what you've done is you have decreased what's called proactive policing. Same thing happened when you have these high-profile shootings, whether it's in Ferguson outside of St. Louis or in Chicago or in New York or Baltimore, what have you. And a bunch of yahoos start yelling and screaming about Freddie Gray being killed. He was in a police van, and the Baltimore PD was investigated by the Obama administration. Officers pull back. And that data scientist with Reuters was fired because he did a paper where he found out that when people yell and scream about an alleged shooting because the person was a victim of racial discrimination, cops pull back. And he documented over a period of years in just a few cities, thousands of excess deaths that otherwise would not have occurred, shootings that otherwise would not have occurred, because the police are pulling back, not stopping bad guys. The number one job of government is to protect people and property. And so here you are, basically accusing men and women in blue of engaging in racial profiling. We've told you many times, even this Harvard economist, Roland Fryer, who's black from Baltimore, he assumed the police were stopping and using deadly force against blacks just because they were black, found out that the police were more hesitant, more reluctant to use deadly force on black people than white people. It's a lie. Not only is it just a lie, not only are you referring to police officers presumptively as racist, but you are making things more deadly for the very people you claim to care about. Now, whether you're preparing for exams, juggling family, you heard me talk about Relief Factor for years because I believe in taking care of ourselves so we can enjoy life to the fullest. 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Then one day you notice they're slowing down. 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They can't tell us how they feel. 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
1: 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I am Larry Elder. 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I'm going to get to Iran in just a second. But Tom Homan was talking about returning Haitian deportees to Haiti and the criticism he's been getting. Number 15.
2: Why is the Trump administration knowingly sending Haitians, including many who've lived in the U.S. legally under temporary protective status, into the danger that they describe?
3: Again, we're returning deportees to their home country. Many times, if the home country don't accept them, we send them to a third country. I'm not in the loop on this specific incident, but again, that's a question of the Department of Homeland Security. But when people are ordered deported, they can't stay here. They're going to go home.
2: I understand. You are the border czar, and this is happening because of a policy the Supreme Court held up, but a policy by this administration to end temporary protected status for these Haitians. And now this administration is sending them back to a country that the administration describes as overrun with gangs and not safe to be.
3: Well, look, the temporary protective status is supposed to be temporary. And it's as long as I've been around for over 40 years, it seems like it's never temporary. It gets extended and extended and extended. Even the conditions in the home country have changed. So this is an order of the court. They were ordered removed, and ICE is removing them. They're going home. And, if we send them to a third country, people would be complaining about that. So ICE did their job. I'm not, again, not involved in the specifics of this, but they lost their DPS status, their order removed, they got to go home. They have no status here anymore. They can't stay here.
2: Just you, as the borders are, and as a human, do you feel comfortable sending them back to a country of origin, perhaps, that your administration is describing as so dire?
3: Look, bottom line is they've been ordered removed. And, I don't know the conditions in Haiti. I've never been in Haiti. I don't know if you have. But, look, the judge has made a decision. They must go home. And they need to go home. I mean, I'm not familiar with the country conditions in Haiti. I've never been there. But we're just enforcing the law. And we're doing it in a way that American people voted for. President Trump's the president of the United States because he promised to enforce immigration law, and that's exactly what we're doing. We're sending a message to the whole world. The border's no longer open. You can't come here for a free pass and expect to stay forever if you're here illegally. There are millions of people standing in line wanting to be a part of the greatest nation on earth. They're sitting in the back seat because millions of people came across the border illegally under Joe Biden under fraudulent pretenses. That's why the Trump administration has taken action. If you're in the country illegally, we're looking for you, and we find you, we're going to move you.
1: Now, this was in town hall. Canada is reportedly shaking in its boots over Trump's Venezuelan deal. Canada's premiers are now concerned that Trump's deal with Venezuela will replace Canadian crude and reduce Canada's influence in the market. 90 to 95% of Canada's oil exports come here, worth $126 billion. Venezuela could cut that by 40%. Starting in just a couple of years. Plus, Venezuela's heavy crude can be easily shipped to Gulf Coast refineries specifically configured to process heavy, sour crude that they specifically need. Canada's problem is that Venezuela can more quickly deliver heavy crude in the U.S. Gulf Coast by tanker, while Canada has to move much of its oil over thousands of pipeline. If Venezuela can restore production, U.S. refiners could have a new nearby source of heavy crude they need, and Canada could lose some of its leverage in its biggest market, end of quote. Furthermore, the Secretary of Treasury, Scott Bessent, says the Strait of Hormuz could be completely bypassed in 2 years and become irrelevant, number 37.
4: We could see the Iranians are trying to use the Strait of Hormuz as a choke point. It's not a choke point for the U.S., but it is a choke point for many, many other countries. And but you know, that will be bypassed in 2 years. In 2 years, the Strait of Hormuz will be like a worthless piece of water. The oil will be going on pipelines across land. But we've seen, we have semiconductors as critical minerals.
1: Don Lemon took to the streets to ask people how they felt about the war against Iran. Number 48.
5: How do you feel about the war?
6: I'm Persian, so I support Donald Trump 100%. The Islamic regime kills women. They killed 50,000 people in 2 days. A lot of them believe death in all of Americans. So I fully 100% support Donald Trump.
5: So you said you're Persian, but there's no imminent threat to the United States, and people here, most people here,
6: I'm biased, are not. Right? I'm obviously biased because I'm Persian, and I understand why people wouldn't want war to happen. I understand that fully.
5: I don't know if you're biased; you just have your opinion. But
6: yeah, exactly. Yeah. My dad grew up in Iran. He had to flee the country when he was 14. Again, fully support Donald Trump with the bombing of the Supreme Leader.
5: But do you understand how Americans feel? Like this had nothing to do with us. We're not.
6: Yeah,
5: in,
6: no, I understand.
5: There was no imminent threat.
6: Yeah, I understand. Yeah. Again, I'm Persian, so. Yeah. When I see women who are being killed because they're not wearing the scarf over the head, I feel connection to that. I mean, that's not right. But I do see what you're saying about you know, America not having anything to do with Iran's problems. But stand with Trump.
1: You notice how Don Lemon flat out said there was no imminent threat. Really? What was your intelligence telling you, Don Lemon? I repeat what the Secretary General of NATO, Mark Rutte, said, that Iran was close to getting a nuclear weapon. And Iran chanting death to America. Well, they weren't posing any imminent threats, says Don Lemon with his knit cap on, hands in his pocket, kicking back. And no imminent threat. Trump talked about the Iranian protesters killed. Number 40.
7: When are the Iranian people going to rise up and fight?
8: Well,
7: if that's what you want, will you send the CIA in to arm Iranians?
8: Well, I wouldn't want to say that to you, Peter. I'd love to tell you that, but it wouldn't be appropriate to say. But I mean, I understand their plight. They're being shot. Right now, you know, these gentlemen sit here in the lap of luxury and they see things, but over there it's not so luxurious. As of 3 months ago, they had 52,000 protesters were killed. Can you imagine this, fellow? And now I hear the numbers probably 25,000 more. They have close to 65,000 protesters killed. So when I ask that question, I ask it sort of knowing the answer. The only answer is that they're being shot. The regime is getting weaker and weaker by the day, and at some point they're not going to be able to shoot so easily.
1: We come back, we're going to talk about the dispute between us and Canada over tariffs. Don't leave town.
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1: 888-971-SAGE, 888-971-7243. I am Larry Elder. We are Salem News Channel. The Secretary of Treasury says that Chevron is surging oil production in Venezuela after this deal the President did that will lessen our dependence on oil from Canada. Number 34.
13: Venezuela. Mike Wirth, the CEO, has done a fantastic job of navigating the regime of keeping a hold of Chevron's assets during the kleptocracy of Maduro, and now they're coming out on the other side. So no American firm knows how to operate in Venezuela better than Chevron. And again, you know, this is what President Trump is doing. He is creating assets for the American people. It is going to push down oil prices, push up production, and Secretary Wright, the Energy Secretary, said yesterday that he thinks that Venezuela's production could double in short order. That's good for the American people, but importantly, it is good for the Venezuelan people. They can start reclaiming their assets from this Maduro and Chavez kleptocracy that has burdened them for the past 25 years.
14: Yep, 47% of the country.
1: How close is Space Force watching Iran? Well, according to Trump, extremely closely. Number 35.
8: Bringing lots of boats out every day with millions of barrels of oil. We are, for the most part, doing it without trouble. Every once in a while, they shoot a drone and knock it down. But we have control, very strong control. They were trying to rebuild their radar systems and a missile system and a mine drop. You know, we got rid of all the mines in the Hormuz Strait. They were trying to build a rocket that drops mines. Who does that? Did you ever build a rocket that dropped? I never heard of such a thing, but that's what they were doing. They were building it. It was almost finished, and we took it out. We saw that they were building it. We see everything that they're doing. They can't move. They can't go to the bathroom without us seeing it. So we saw that. We took it out. We took out some other things, and then we hit them last night because they took a shot at us in Jordan, at our base in Jordan. We knocked all of them down. There were, I guess, 8 missiles that were shot. They were all knocked down. One we let go because it was so inaccurate. It landed in the middle of the desert someplace, so we let it go.
1: Now, the Canadians probably have a more acute case of Trump derangement syndrome than many Americans, because Trump referred to the prime minister as the governor of Canada, talked about making Canada the 51st state, renaming Lake Ontario Lake America. But more importantly, more crucially, Canada has been allowing China to evade its sanctions, and Trump is not happy about that. Plus, Canada has had sanctions, tariff against us, that Trump feels are extremely unfair. Number 18.
8: And so maybe people allow me to be strong to help save our nation. As an example, Canada, we're putting very substantial tariffs. We lose $60 billion a year for many years with Canada. More than that, they used to lose, but we lose all of this tremendous money. They think they're a state, but they're not a state. Why should we be subsidizing Canada? And I've said it for a long time, and I would have done it in the first term, but we were doing other things, and we did have the Russia hoax. It was a hoax created by Adam Schiff, Hillary Clinton, and all of these people. It was a total hoax, and a very dangerous hoax, because, you know, Putin was a different kind of a guy. That could have caused war. That was a really sick hoax. And now it's been totally disproven.
1: And he talks about how difficult it is to deal with Canada, and we've been ripped off. Number 38.
8: That's what I say. Like, I have China coming here. A lot of people say, who's the toughest one to deal with? Is it China, sir? Is it China? Is it Vietnam? I said, no, actually, it's Canada. Canada has felt emboldened. They had presidents that didn't know what was happening. Not only the last one, all of them. I mean, they just were taken into... Our country's been taken advantage of by Canada. They took 20% of our car industry out. I don't blame them for that, but if we would have had a president that knew what was happening, nobody would have left. Now there were...
1: More on this later. Now, whether you're climbing the corporate ladder, launching a new project, or just looking for that extra edge, your brain is your most valuable asset. 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
21: 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I'm taking it slow. Making it done. 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
23: A lot of people say, who's the toughest one to deal with? Is it China, sir? Is it China? Is it Vietnam? I said, no, actually, it's Canada. Canada has felt emboldened. They had presidents that didn't know what was happening. Not only the last one, all of them. I mean, they just were taken into, our country's been taken advantage of by Canada. They took 20% of our car industry out. I don't blame them for that, but if we would have had a president that knew what was happening, nobody would have left. Now they're all coming back. All they would have had to do is charge tariffs, and they would have put tariffs on. You build a car in Canada, you have to pay a 25% tariff. And nobody could pay, and if that didn't work.
1: 888-971-SAGE, 888-971-7243. I am Larry Elder, Salem News Channel. Democrats voted against an anti-socialism resolution in the House. We'll talk about that later on. About Canada being ripping us off, Trump had more to say, number 39.
23: You know, Canada's been ripping off the United States for many, many years, for decades, many decades. We lost anywhere from $60 to $100 billion with Canada. We traditionally lose that for the last 15 years. It's a very unfair deal. They charge tremendous tariffs to our farmers. They take advantage of our farmers. They take advantage of our tourists. They take advantage of airlines. Something that nobody brought up, I'll bring it up right now. They think it's so sensitive, but I don't find it sensitive. Canada has all of its major banks here, and we're their biggest source of income, far bigger than they are in Canada. They basically don't allow banks of America to be in Canada. That's sort of emblematic of the way they treat us. Think of it. So they have their banks here, Bank of Canada, all of them, the big banks, big, beautiful banks. I think they have six or seven major banks here. We don't have our banks there. You know why? They don't allow it. I had a case about a week ago where a friend of mine was buying a Gulfstream jet, and he said, you know, it's a crazy thing. We're not able, that Canada won't certify Gulfstream, won't certify it. Gulfstream is the best private jet.
1: And about car companies coming in from Canada, President said this, number 42.
23: Big. We have many car companies that are coming in from Canada, as you've probably been reading. They're not thrilled, but, you know, they took them from us, and now we're getting them back. They're coming in from Mexico, from, if you take a look at South Korea.
1: And according to the Treasury Secretary, companies in Canada are angry that the Prime Minister did not take up President Trump on this trade deal. Number 47.
2: No, Canada relies on the U.S. for their national security. And before President Trump, they thought they were clever. They put heavy tariffs on American dairy farmers and other American products. Maybe you can sell 5% after that, 5% import number that they got to. Then that would go up to 80%, go up 80%. And meanwhile, we've been a good partner to them overall. It was funny, your line, what else are they going to say when they say they're doing okay? They really do need our country. What if we said to them, if you get in a conflict with any other country, we're not going to be there for you. What would happen to Canada then?
3: Well, you know, we've had a free rider problem with Canada for a long time. And Prime Minister Carney, after getting a little bit of a verbal beatdown from myself, Secretary Hegseth has said, well, you know, you got to stop throwing shade and to get the negotiations back on track. Well, he's the one who said we were at war. But you know, I will tell you, like Canada had a great military. They were right there at the forefront on the beaches of D-Day. And what the Canadian government has done to the Canadian Armed Forces, if you look at the ranks of NATO spending, they are near the very bottom. Like they're cellar dwellers around with Spain in terms of their military spending to GDP. And why is that? Because they were free riding. And you know, Sean, I will tell you, who was not with the Prime Minister, the Canadian businesses are not with the Prime Minister, the Canadian military is not with the Prime Minister. And you know, he thinks that he got to office on an anti-Trump, anti-American platform, and it's not going to work out over the long term. So I hope that he will come back to the table. President had the best trade deal we'd offered anyone, and he rejected it for political motives. So,
1: and Carney was way behind in the polls until he began to turn against Donald Trump and make Donald Trump the basis of his campaign. Scott Bezen talks about the friction between Carney and President Trump, number 25.
4: Market's wondering if we're now in a tit-for-tat trade war with Canada.
3: Well, I don't think you can be in a tit-for-tat with someone who's 13 times larger than you are.
4: They say they're doing okay.
3: What else are they going to say? You know, look, I think this is very unfortunate that Prime Minister Carney has turned this into a political shouting match. I mean, we're not at war with Canada. How are we going to be at war with Canada? What are they going to take their two submarines from the Edmonton Mall and sic them on us? That, you know, he came to power on a anti-American, anti-Trump agenda. He was 20 points behind in the poll. And then he started this, and it's unfortunate that he's not doing what's best for the Canadian people. He's doing what is best for the Liberal Party, what's best for Mark Carney. And in the long run, the Canadian people are going to see through that. And you know, I will say that they were offered the best trade deal of any country on the globe, and he chose to walk away from it at the last minute.
1: Meanwhile, Trump is talking about the $20 trillion being invested in this country. Number 45.
19: Thank you for what you've been doing. I think it's sustainable. I would guess you do too. And we stand ready, as Jeff and Bill said, to do our part, both in inbound international and goals there, but otherwise to make sure that we're contributing everything we can contribute to the growth of this incredible economy. So thank you.
5: And you've done a great job.
19: Thank you.
5: Very much.
19: Appreciate it.
6: Mr. President, I'd like to say that from a commercial aviation perspective, the eyes of the world have been on us, and we've certainly delivered records at American, but records for the industry in terms of transportation, and it's broad-based, every aspect, and no doubt it's a result of the economy and also the job market. So as we get into the summer, I want to give a shout-out to Secretary Duffy. You've absolutely chosen the best person possible. With these record levels of traffic, we've had to do some things different. And the investments that we're making in infrastructure, the hiring that we've done, and especially this modernization.
1: More on the $20 trillion being invested here in the country. And also later on, we'll talk about Medicaid fraud here in California. I'm Larry Elder.
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0: Los Angeles. Will the incumbent mayor denounce the DSA, denounce socialism? Also, we're going to talk about Medicaid fraud here in California. Big ripoff going on. And more fallout from Hassan Piker and Abdul El-Sayed as the tweets that Abdul El-Sayed thought he deleted following 9/11 have now been made public. Hint, it is ugly. The renaming of Lake Ontario Lake America has not pleased the House member Democrat Debbie Dinkle from Michigan, number 43.
1: I mean, the five Great Lakes are more than 20% of the fresh water in the world, and they are a mutual responsibility of America, the United States, and Canada. And do you think fish know which country they're in? Do you think birds do? Canada's our friend, and we should be stopping this.
0: So Gavin Newsom has praised President Trump for the Trump accounts. He's also praised President Trump for supporting federal film tax credits. So that's at least two things. Number 33.
2: Surprised to see Gavin Newsom come out and support that.
3: That he supported the
2: federal film tax credit.
3: Oh, the film. Well, he supported two things. He supported the Trump accounts for children. You know, when they're born, they're going to end up, when they're 18 or 21, they're going to end up being rich people, maybe. And a good chance, at a minimum, they're going to have a lot of money. But at a maximum, they could actually be rich. And these are people, in many cases, that have no money. But I understood that he just came out and he supported the television. Just so you know, Canada again. But Canada, number one. But the UK, Australia, many countries give tremendous incentives to take our film industry, our entertainment industry, television industry, the making of the product into their countries. I mean, Canada's booming.
0: Will the mayor of Los Angeles denounce the DSA? The DSA has now officially endorsed her opponent. Here's what former Obama, former Obama and Biden official, the former mayor of Chicago, said about the DSA, number 12.
4: I want to get your take. You know, Bernie Sanders is part of this group, too, and he says, quote, people are sick and tired of the Rahm Emanuels. Mm-hmm. They say the energy is not with the people of the past. It's moving forward with socialism. Your response?
5: Look, here's the thing. I don't consider Democratic Socialists part of the Democratic Party. About 4 weeks ago, they had a convention in Chicago, separate party. They believe in defunding the police, letting prisoners out of prisons, opening the borders, eliminating the Pentagon. If you're so confident people want that, I'll see you in November. Put it on the ballot. Let's go. Run as a separate party.
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8: 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Reuters Institute says we're now one of the top news brands in the nation. 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
10: Breaking news this hour from townhall.com. I'm Michael Harrington. New midterm polling is delivering a surprise for Democrats. Correspondent Willie Nelson explains.
11: Republicans now lead Democrats 51-49% on the generic congressional ballot in a new Harvard-Harris poll of likely voters. This is a shift from a 4-point Democratic advantage in March. The survey also finds Republican voters more motivated to turn out. Nearly 8 in 10 respondents said they reject political extremists like Hassan Piker. Democrats have been counting on a midterm rebound that has not shown up in this poll.

0: Wilson,
1: Washington.
2: Missouri is asking the Supreme Court to clear the way for new congressional districts, an effort Republicans hope could help preserve their House majority in the midterms. Correspondent Richard Boyd reports the appeal follows a ruling by Missouri's highest court blocking the map and ordering voters to decide the issue in November.
3: Missouri officials are urging the Supreme Court to allow new congressional boundaries designed to give Republicans a potential additional House seat. The state's top court says the existing districts must be used in November and has ordered a statewide vote on the replacement map. The dispute is part of a broader redistricting campaign. Missouri law sets Tuesday as the deadline for changes in the November ballot. Richard Boyd reporting.
2: U.S. Envoy Steve Witkoff and Jared Kushner have arrived in Kiev this morning as part of a renewed push for peace after Russia's full-scale invasion of Ukraine. The trip by the Americans follows a meeting with Russian President Vladimir Putin in Moscow the previous day. That meeting lasted more than 3 hours but ended without any breakthroughs. Turning Point Action, the organization founded by the late Charlie Kirk, is making waves in the run-up to the 2028 presidential election. Turning Point staff are busy registering voters and promoting social events, a test of its ability to shape the next GOP presidential primary. The organization is focusing on building a foundation in Iowa. More on these stories at townhall.com.
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5: 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Pastor Chris is the senior pastor of Wildwood Calvary Chapel in Yucaipa, California. Thank you for joining us for this week's broadcast. 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
6: That's what's going on here. He thinks he's in a vision. But it says in verse 10, when they were past the first and the second guard post, they came to the iron gate that leads to the city, which opened to them of its own accord. And they went out, and they went down one street. And immediately the angel departed from him. Took him a little distance, got him out there, all right? And then when Peter had come to himself, wiped the crust out of his eyes, you know, and came to, he said this, "Now I know for certain that the Lord has sent his angel, and he has delivered me from the hand of Herod and from all the expectation of the Jewish people." Notice, when they got word that Peter was taken to prison unjustly, what did they do? They didn't form a picket line. They didn't try to figure out how to break him out. No, they didn't go to the judge and say, "This is unjust and unfair," because it was. And they could have, but what did they do? They got a prayer meeting. They called the church together. Let's go to the greater judge. Let's go to the highest power. Let's go to the one who's in charge of this whole thing. They started praying. And then God would dispense an angel to set Peter free. Get this. Hey, what am I saying? The church prayed and God moved. The church prayed and God moved. The prayers of the saints are connected with the hand of God. There's a connection. Do you see your prayers this way? Do you see your prayers connecting with God, moving the hand of God? Now, I'm not saying bossing God around. You know, some people, when they're praying, they're always bossing God around. I'm not saying that. Not bossing God around, but seeking to gain the heart of God as you pray in agreement with God. And sometimes that takes a little bit of time, but as you do, you're going to get the heart of God, and then you start praying in agreement with God for those things he wants to do in and through you, and even those things that he wants to do in those around you. The key is that we pray in agreement with the Lord. John will remind us about prayer in 1 John chapter 5, verse 14. He says, "Now this is the confidence that we have in him." What does he say? He said, "I want you to have confidence in your prayer life. This is the confidence that we have in him, that if we ask anything according to his will, he hears us. And if we know that he hears us, whatever we ask, we know that we have the petitions that we've asked of him." When we pray, he hears us. And if we ask anything according to his heart, his plan, his desire, his word, what's it say? He's going to do it. He's going to move. God's hand will move. The more reason for us to ask, seek, and knock, because then we'll see the doors open. What are you believing God for in this new year, in 2020? When it comes to your relationships, what do you believe in God for in those relationships? Some of them might have gotten sour, and you know God's starting to do a work, and he wants to do a work in this new year. And you can see God's prompting you that those relationships could be healed and renewed. Those of you that are single, or those of you that are single again, what are you praying for God to do in this new year in your singleness? What are you committing yourself to? What are you praying for? In your marriage relationship, what are you asking God to do in your marriage in 2020? What are you praying for in this next year that would come to you, that would only come to you by faith? Hey, some of you, I would encourage you, I would exhort you, some of you need to be praying for a venture of faith in 2020. A new venture of faith. Let me ask you, hey, are you asking God to give you his heart? Are you seeking his heart? And then when he does, as he gives you his heart, then start praying for God's hand to move on those things that he's spoken to you, to move on those things that you know that are true and right and that are God's will and God's plan and that are biblical, that you just know this is the heart of God. You've discerned that. And then ask God to start moving. Because I don't know how this whole thing works, but I just know that in Scripture it does. This is the heart of God. And that's what you see in heaven. They were praying for God's hand to move. And here in the seventh seal, we see an angel delivering the prayers of the saints to the altar as it makes its way to the throne of God, that it might move the hand of God. And then silence. The silence is broken in heaven as it gives way to thunderings, lightnings, and earthquakes. Notice in verse 5. In verse 5, he says, then the angel took the censer, filled it with fire from the altar, threw it to the earth. And there were noises, thunderings, lightnings, and earthquakes. So the seven angels who had seven trumpets prepared themselves to sound. So we've seen the six seals opened. When the seventh seal is opened, there's this pause in heaven. And then it's followed by these seven trumpets. Many believe these seven trumpets are what is found in the seventh seal. The seventh seal is the seven trumpets. Notice what comes with this first trumpet that's blown in verse 7. The first angel sounded, hail and fire followed, mingled with blood. And they were then thrown to the earth. And a third of the trees were burned up, and all the green grass was burned up. Note takers, write this down. The first trumpet, what do we see in the first trumpet? Desolation, desolation on earth. The first trumpet, there's desolation on earth. There's hail, there's fire, and it's mingled with blood. It's mixed with blood. Interesting trinity here. We have ice, fire, and blood, something that we've never seen before. And why is God doing this? It's to get attention. He's trying to get their attention. It's something that's not been seen before, so it's going to be supernatural. It's going to come down from heaven, and it's going to get their attention. It would get our attention. Ice, fire, and blood. God is showing his supernatural power over nature, putting things together that would be totally incompatible. Now, some commentators believe the hail and fire mixed make a red color, so that it was not actual blood, but something that looked like blood. It's possible, but it's better just to stay with the text and what John says. But notice what this storm does to the earth. A third of the trees were burned up, and all the green grass with it. It's something that we're a little bit used to here in Southern California, right? But here, do you guys know, have you seen the Australian fires? As we speak, Australia is on fire. 1,400 homes have been lost. 20 people have died. Dozens are missing. Hundreds of fires are currently active. Right now, as we speak, hundreds of fires are currently active. Check this. 12 million acres have actually been scorched. 12 million. They are saying it's worse than anything that we've ever seen here in California. And we've seen it bad in California. In 2018, we lost 2 million acres. Australia has lost 12 million acres. A fire that has been burning for 3 months. It started back in October. It's still burning. It's still going. And at this point, they don't see it going out anytime soon. Now, the major difference with the fires that we see today and the fires that will take place in the Great Tribulation is the origin of the fire. These aren't power lines that have fallen. Or this isn't some little pyro who's made his way out and who wants to see some mountain burn. All right, this is God's judgment. And the land is scorched with fire. And what would happen to the air quality? It would be depleted. It would be thick. I couldn't help but wonder about those who in the Great Tribulation who will worship what they call Mother Earth. They worship the earth and all that is in the earth. They worship the creation of God in place of the Creator God. I don't know, you might call them tree huggers of the day. Now, I like trees. I love trees, man. Don't get me wrong, we have over 20, 25 olive trees on our property. Love trees. Dig trees, but I don't worship trees. How silly would that be? No, I worship the one who created the tree, the one who invented the tree. I worship the one who's beyond the tree. I don't worship the shadow. I don't worship the created thing. No, I worship the creator himself. I don't want to stop short. No, I love trees, but I don't hug trees. They're not the God that I serve. There's a God who is behind all that. I worship the one who made the tree. I don't settle for the created thing. I only worship the creator himself. Now, it's important to understand, God allows this to happen with the hope that man will stop putting their hope in the false gods of the day. They do it today. We see it everywhere today, and they will continue to do it in the great day of judgment. And Paul, in his letter to the Romans, will even talk about this issue that mankind has, this struggle that mankind has with worship. And we're worshipers. We were built to worship. And so if we don't worship the Creator, we're going to worship the created thing. And listen to what he says in Romans chapter 1 and verse 18. For the wrath of God is revealed from heaven against all ungodliness and righteousness of men. And what do? If we don't seek God, if we don't put our faith in God, we suppress the truth in our unrighteousness. And then notice this downward spiral in verse 19. Because what may be known of God is manifest in them, for God has shown it to them. How did he do that? For since the creation of the world, you can just look at the sun, moon, stars. The air that we breathe, it speaks of God. But since the creation of the world, his invisible attributes are clearly seen. And then they've been, notice, it says, being understood by the things that are made, even his eternal power and Godhead. So every one of us are without excuse. Because although they knew God, they did not glorify him as God. Nor were they thankful. But then what happens? It's a downward spiral, but became futile in their thoughts. And then their foolish hearts were darkened. And I think that's the day that we live in. Professing to be wise, they became fools. We'll do more to save animals and plants than we will do to save the child in the womb. How did that happen? How did we get there, folks? How? This is it. Romans chapter 1 tells us we worship the created thing instead of the creator himself, and we become foolish. Professing to be wise, they became fools. And notice it says in verse 23, and we changed the glory of the incorruptible God into an image made like corruptible man. We create something because we're worshipers. And then what do? The birds and the four-footed animals and the creeping things. We worship the plant. We worship the animal. We hug the trees, whatever it is, man. And therefore, God also gave them up to cleanness, if you want to go there, in the lust of their hearts, even to dishonor their bodies among themselves. We start lusting after one another in ways that are absolutely horrific. This is where the whole same-sex desire and passion comes from. It's right here. Gave them up to uncleanness and the lust of their hearts. It's onto their bodies. We do things with our bodies that should never be done. And what does it say in verse 25? Who exchanged the truth of God. We exchanged the truth of God, the word of God. For what? For a lie. We exchange it for a lie. And we worship and serve the creature rather than the creator who is blessed forever. Folks, we all worship something or someone. And those who reject the God who created them will exchange the truth of God for a lie. And yes, we'll hug a tree or we'll create a false God or we'll worship Mother Earth. That's why the world is in trouble, the trouble that it's in, because we rejected God. And the outcome, we worship something other. And when you reject God, you reject God's wisdom. And eventually judgment will come. And did you notice this consistent statement? One-third, one-third, one-third. He only hits a portion to get their attention. The judgment here is not a total, but partial. Why partial? It's God's way of showing mercy and grace in his judgment, in the hope, again, in the hope that many will turn to Christ. They'll put their faith and trust in Christ. It's God's way of showing grace. He could have just judged completely and wiped out completely, but no, instead, he gives this window of opportunity. Which brings us to the second trumpet. Notice verse 8, he says, then the second angel sounded. And something like a great mountain burning with fire was thrown into the sea, and then a third of the sea became blood. So we see the first trumpet. Now we look at the second trumpet. What do we see? Desolation in the seas. Notice he didn't say it was a mountain, all right? He didn't say it was a mountain, but something like a great mountain burning with fire. It's something that has the mass of the size of a mountain, and it's on fire as it makes its way into the sea. And so we can rule out the volcano. Something like this could be, some believe actually that it could be a nuclear warhead hitting our seas. It's possible. Or it could be a meteor that has fallen. God has allowed this one to hit the earth. And when it hits, the sea is devastated. A third of it becomes like that of blood. Now what's that saying? It's a bloody mess. And that's what you're going to see. That's what will take place in the Great Tribulation. That will be true of the sea during the Great Tribulation. And in verse 9 we read, and a third of the living creatures in the sea died, and a third of the ships were destroyed. So the third of the sea life is taken out. Probably those who are making their living from the sea are affected. As we can see here, a third of the ships are destroyed. And then verse 10, the third trumpet. And the third angel sounded, and a great star fell from heaven, burning like a torch. It fell on a third of the rivers and on the springs of the water. And the name of the star is wormwood. A third of the waters became wormwood, and many men died from the water because it was made bitter. Third trumpet, desolation in the fresh water. And here we're told what falls from the sky is actually, it's a star. And the star has a name. The star is named wormwood, which can be translated, really, it means a bitter substance. Wormwood just means a bitter substance, all right? The word wormwood is only mentioned once in the New Testament, but it's mentioned over 8 times in the Old Testament. And when you read about it in the Old Testament, it's always connected to, in correlation with, judgment. And when this star hits, the fresh water is devastated. So the sea salt water is hit, and now the fresh water is affected also, which would affect our drinking water. Now, if a star actually hit the earth, it would completely wipe us out. And so many believe the star probably disintegrates as it gets closer to the earth, and then it hits pockets of the earth where the fresh water sources are. Like you could say it has a divine GPS. God is sending it accurately to every place that he chooses. It turns the fresh water bitter, thus the name wormwood. Undrinkable. Unlike what we see in the Old Testament in Exodus chapter 3. After the people of Israel had been freed from captivity in Egypt, they got thirsting. This was before the rock was struck and water came from that rock. They were thirsty, and they started to complain to Moses. And then Moses did the right thing. He was a good shepherd. He sought the Lord, and the Lord took him to the bitter waters of Marah. Maybe you've read that story. It was there he was told to take a tree and throw it into the water, and then it would turn the bitter water sweet. It's a great sermon, by the way. It's a great illustration of what can happen when we throw in the tree, the cross of Calvary. What happens? Turns that bitter heart into something sweet. Isn't that true? But here we see that he actually takes the sweet waters and turns them bitter. Why? Again, to get their attention. In the Great Tribulation, God will hit the fresh water and make it bitter. And even verse 11 tells us, and many will die from it. Another sign of his judgment towards unrepentant man, God rejecting man. He's taken out a third of the trees and the grass. He's taken out a third of the sea life. He has sent a star to devastate a third of the fresh drinking water. And then he even sends a fourth trumpet that has a big paunch connected to it. Notice in verse 12, then the fourth angel sounded and a third of the sun was struck, a third of the moon, a third of the stars. So the third of them were darkened. A third of the day did not shine and likewise the night. Write this down. Hey, the fourth trumpet, desolation in the heavens. The fourth trumpet sounds and God strikes the sun, the moon, and the stars. A third of what mankind is used to seeing during the day and night is just thrown into darkness. It all becomes dark. All the light sources are affected. Think about that. The God that put the sun, moon, and stars in their place to give us light. Then you go back to Genesis and you can see he put the sun, moon, and stars in his place. In Genesis chapter 1, now he brings this massive change in Revelation chapter 8. It's what Isaiah would prophesy about. In Isaiah chapter 13 and verse 9, behold, the day of the Lord comes. It's going to be cruel with both wrath and fierce anger to lay the land desolate, and he will destroy its sinners with it. And for the stars of heaven and their constellations, they're not going to give light. The sun will be darkened in its going forth, and the moon will not cause light to shine. And what does he say in verse 11? I'm going to punish the world for its evil and the wicked for their iniquity. I will halt the arrogance of the proud. I will lay low the haughtiness of the terrible. He's not always going to strive with men. Ezekiel would also speak this. Listen to what he says in Ezekiel chapter 32, verse 7. When I put out your light, I will cover the heavens, make its stars dark. I will cover the sun with a cloud, and the moon shall not give her light. All the bright lights of the heavens I will make dark over you and bring darkness upon your land, says the Lord God. Joel in the Old Testament, he prophesied the same thing. Joel 2, chapter 2, verse 31, he said, the sun shall be turned into darkness and the moon into blood before the coming of the great and awesome day of the Lord. Joel chapter 3, verse 15, the sun and the moon will grow dark and the stars will diminish in their brightness. Jesus even said the same thing in the New Testament. Listen to what he says in Matthew 24, 29. Immediately after the tribulation of those days, the sun will be darkened and the moon will not give its light. The stars will fall from heaven and the powers of heaven will be shaken. The world is darker than it's ever been. It's a physical picture of what's taking place in the heart of man. As they would look up at the stars, the sun, the moon, and see the darkness, it would remind them of the darkness that is taking place in their heart. The God that created the light to bless man is now dimming the light to remind man of the darkness in his heart. In the hope, there's a hope here, the hope that they would get their attention. Get the attention of those who have rejected him, who have worshipped false gods, who've created their own God. So the ones who said there is no God, he's showing up, and he's showing up in a big way. Why? To convict those who have rebelled against him, to those who are in the dark, walking in the dark. As they look up and they see the dark, it's just a reminder of the darkness that's taking place in their heart. And that's why the Father sent the Son. To reveal our darkness, but to heal our darkness with light. Let me ask you today, do you know the light of Jesus Christ? Do you know the light of the Father? What do we know about sin? Sin always brings darkness, doesn't it? It brings darkness. We just don't see with clarity. We don't see things well. My father-in-law, one of our prayer elders, last night he prayed, Lord, I pray that 2020 will be a year of greater clarity for the church. I thought, oh, amen. That we would walk with a greater clarity. How do we do that? We walk in the light. Let me finish with this. John would remind us. In 1 John chapter 1, verse 5, he says this. This is the message which we have heard from him and declare to you. What's that message? It's a simple message. What did he say? Is it that God is light and in him is no darkness at all. You don't have to stay in the darkness. You don't have to continue in darkness. No. You come to the light. And what does he do? Oh, yeah, he'll reveal the darkness. He reveals so that he can ultimately heal. Have you received his healing today? Come on, let's stand again.

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1: 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It's our hope that you were blessed as you study the Word with us. 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May the Lord richly bless you. 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
0: On behalf of Pastor Chris and all the Wildwood family, we want to thank you for listening. God bless you.

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9: And welcome to another edition of Around the County. This is your host, Todd James, and today we have a very important topic. This topic could save your life or someone you love close by. Now, longtime friends Deb Harrington and Sandy Stevens spent their careers in the field of healthcare. Their mission in creating CPR Chicks is to provide AHA, CPR, and first aid instruction that's comprehensive, easy to learn, and fun. Deb, thank you so much for joining us here on Around the County.
10: Oh, my pleasure, Todd. Happy to be here.
9: So first of all, I love the name, CPR Chicks.
10: Yes.
9: And your slogan is, you got this.
10: Yes.
9: When and how did you start CPR Chicks?
10: Sandy and I, Sandy's my partner in crime here. She is my business partner. And she and I worked together in healthcare for the majority of our careers. And when we were wrapping that up, we really wanted to start some kind of business together. And we looked at a couple of different things. And this just suited not only kind of our skill set, but our personality. And one of the things that we were kind of dedicated to doing with this is making a class like this, especially for professions that are mandated to have this class and renew their skills on a regular basis. We wanted to make it meaningful and fun, interactive, and still impactful. So we wanted to kind of do all of that. And so in that way, yeah, she and I kind of have a zest for fun and all that. So we kind of let that shine through our classes and, you know, at the same time, teach people just an amazingly important skill to, you know, what to do in an emergency that can really make a difference in keeping somebody alive before paramedics get them to the hospital.
9: And now your class is conformed to the current American Heart Association guidelines, correct?
10: Absolutely. Yeah. So
9: how often do you have to take classes yourself, or how often do things change when it comes to the world of CPR?
10: As a trainer, you have to go back every 2 years and sort of re-up your own certification and be introduced to any of the, you know, new sort of protocols that might be going on. But the American Heart Association, they kind of reevaluate their guidelines every 5 years. And so that's why, you know, sometimes they will switch up the number of compressions you're going to do or in what order are we doing it. They haven't done much changing up of that in a while, which is good because I don't want students from getting confused on the change ups, you know. And when there is a switch up, I'm really clear in my classes to explain why, the whys behind what you're doing. And I feel like that lands really well with people. It helps them remember in an emergency, like, okay, what am I doing? I mean, when you know the whys behind when and what and, you know, what you're doing, I feel like you can be of better service.
9: How many people do you think out there know CPR percentage-wise?
10: Yeah, the American Heart Association tells us that about 20% of people.
9: That low?
10: No. Yeah,
9: that's scary.
10: About 20% of our population know it. And on top of that, Todd, of that 20%, you know, if you haven't, a lot of people still hesitate, you know, because they're still unsure. They're afraid of doing something wrong, you know, and that's legitimate. And again, that's what I really emphasize with these industries that are mandated to re-up. I say, hey, listen, guys, we're here to keep you confident and able to act quickly because that's the name of the game to really make a difference with somebody. And interestingly enough, another statistic that the American Heart Association tells us is that roughly around 80% of the time that you would have to use these CPR choking relief skills, it's in a familiar setting, meaning that it's with somebody that you know and love, possibly.
9: Wow. So if you're not doing it right, you could possibly do more harm than good?
10: You know, I think that anything, if you've got somebody laying on the floor, not breathing and their heart is not pumping, ideally you want to be doing it correctly. So, yeah, I mean, you know, is there more harm than good? No, I wouldn't go. I don't want to say that.
9: Okay.
10: But I do want to say that the difference in survival is doing it correctly, effectively and fast.
9: Okay. For those just tuning into Around the County, we have Deb Harrington on, founder and owner of CPR Chicks. And the best way to reach her is at 619-942-2000 or check out their website at cprchicks.com. Very cool name. Definitely got my attention. And I saw some of your reviews on Yelp, 5-star reviews. And I even said a lot of people said it was not only informative, entertaining, but a lot of people mentioned it was fun.
10: Yeah. Yeah, well, like I said, that was kind of the one of the premises of, you know, when we started this. We really wanted to make what could be a dry subject really much funner, interactive, have a good time, learn the whys, like I said, behind what you're doing. I just feel like it just makes such a much more of an impactful class for people. And that's people that have to do it, like I said, for an industry that they're in. But then you have, you know, and I'm sure you'll touch on this later, but then you have the mommy classes. And that class is just a completely, oftentimes, completely different mindset. People are scared. They really are, want to absorb everything and learn everything they possibly can to be there for their child in the event, you know, that something should happen. But yeah, so we just, like I said, we've been having a great time doing this. We love our reviews reflect, I think, the passion that we have for teaching and enjoying, you know, enjoying teaching and making sure people are getting something out of it.
9: Yeah, that's so important. And, you know, so you talked about, you have a few classes, but let's touch on the Mommy and Me. So Mommy and Me, you can have a private class with just the parents, or you can have the whole family there, correct?
10: Yeah. We do mommies and daddies. We do, you know, parents of a newborn. And then oftentimes they will include the grandparents or the babysitter or the nanny. Whoever may be in their world on a regular basis. Yeah.
9: With all the things that a new mother or mother that has a newborn has to worry about, this has got to be something that makes them feel, you know, a little bit stress relief off the shoulder, not completely stress-free with all that's going on, but just to know in case there's an issue, they know what to do and the people around their child know what to do.
10: Absolutely. That's exactly why those are so rewarding, because I feel like sometimes we go into a class or go into a home ready to do a class and we can feel, you know, the mommy typically with a little anxiety, you know, like, oh, and once we have the class, they're more relaxed. They certainly are empowered, and it's a great, great feeling. And so, yeah, we love doing our mommy classes.
9: And another class you guys offer is the basic life-saving class?
10: Yes.
9: And what is that the same? Also CPR, is there other things that you teach in that class as well?
10: Yeah, the life-saving class includes the CPR, how to use a defibrillator, choking relief. Choking relief, by the way, is clearly something we cover with moms, you know, mommy's classes, because that's usually their number one fear. But with the Heart Saver class, we also include just first aid, you know, everything from strokes to bee stings to seizures to even, you know, bleeds, from severe bleeds, from mild bleeds to severe bleeds. Yeah, so just sort of an array of different first aid scenarios.
9: And between the three classes, what's the length of the class?
10: So the mommy class is an hour and a half to 2 hours long. And then the first aid class would be a 4 and 5 hour class.
9: Okay. And how often do you recommend people coming back and retaking the class?
10: You know, like I said, in industries where they're mandated, actually, most of the time it's 2 years. Some industries like education, I have the Encinitas Unified School District, and they need to do it on an annual. Okay. Every year. They need to re-up it, which I think is wonderful, like I said, because you want to be confident in your actions. You don't want to be second-guessing yourself. And so, yeah, so the 1 year for the education, but most of the time it's a 2 year renew.
9: Yeah. Unfortunately, I was in a situation with my family a while back. It happened on Easter, and my father went unconscious, and kind of everybody froze. And I was the only one that jumped up and went into action. Now, I took CPR classes when I worked at the YMCA years ago. Fortunately, he was breathing, so I didn't have to do CPR, but it just shocked me that I was the furthest away, and we had my whole family there, but everybody's first instinct was almost to kind of gasp and take a step back, where my first instinct was to jump in there and take action, because I felt confident, and that's my pops. I want to take care of him. So I think, you know, it's the whole thing of, it's better to know it and not need it than to need it and not know it.
10: Yeah, exactly. Exactly. And that's a pretty, you know, personal and scary story to share, Todd. And, you know, like, there's no worse feeling in the world than somebody needing, you know, some help and just you freezing, right? People just, they freeze. They don't know what to do. And so absolutely, thank God that, you know, you had enough confidence in yourself to jump in there and make a difference. What I tell my students too, when it comes to CPR, if somebody's heart has stopped and you're giving CPR, you know, I let them know that, you know, don't expect them to pop back up and say, hey, what just happened? You know, that's not going to happen. You are buying time until the paramedics get there. But that time is so crucial. I mean, you're keeping the brain alive and you're keeping the organs alive and you're keeping your loved one alive until we can get them to higher care and bring their heart back.
9: Yeah. You mentioned that. I want to bring up a news story that happened over the holiday. A trooper and mother saved a choking 5-year-old during Thanksgiving. A Michigan State trooper is being recognized for saving the life of a choking toddler on Thanksgiving. Michigan State Police in West Branch says the incident occurred when State Trooper Keegan Taylor responded to a 5-year-old choking at a residence. And when the state trooper got there, the mother was doing CPR, but the trooper took over. And after several rounds of CPR, the child began to breathe again on their own. So, like you said, the mother was doing the CPR, which bought time for more of a professional to come in, the state trooper, and save this child's life, and the child has made a full recovery.
10: That is a beautiful story. And how that happened, if I can add, is that apparently the resuscitation came after a choking event. And so I think in that situation, if we can relieve that airway, if we can open up that airway, you know, we're golden. We're good. And it sounds like the CPR given to this child wasn't necessarily a heart down, you know, it wasn't a heart going wrong.
9: Yes.
10: It was heart stopping from the initial choking.
9: Correct.
10: You know, and that's how I can see that the revive actually happened on the scene. And that is wonderful. And I'm glad you brought up choking, because, you know, I mean, Thanksgiving, we are going into the holidays, and it's, you know, choking is almost everybody's number one fear, because it's one of those things that most likely, you know, a good percentage of us have witnessed it. And it is so simple to help, Todd. You have just no idea. The technique is just so easy and so effective, that I just, you know, I just urge people to, you know, if nothing else, learn how to effectively relieve choking, how to recognize it to begin with. And, it's a non-event if you know what you're doing.
9: And you never know when that situation will arise, where you'll be and who you could possibly save.
10: Absolutely. Absolutely.
9: For those just tuning in to Around the County, this is, we're doing an interview with Deb Harrington, the owner and founder of CPR Chicks. You can reach her at 619-942-2000. That's 619-942-2000. The website is cprchicks.com. 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You can schedule classes. There's mommy and me classes. There's basic life-saving classes, heart saver classes. That can be in-home. And you also do classes for companies as well, correct?
10: Absolutely. Yes, we do.
9: And you've done work with a few organizations like the Hilton, the Hotel Del Coronado, and like you mentioned before, the Encinitas Union School District.
10: Correct. Yes. And we do just various. We've done law offices. We've done real estate offices. We had a real estate office call us recently and want to extend as a thank you to their customers a class, basically a class to the community. So yeah, I just love it when we get corporate, you know, interested in giving that as a gift, so to speak, to their employees or their customers, because it's a gift that's personal. You know, it's something that, like I said, 80% of the time something like this happens on your watch, it is happening to somebody that you know and probably like or love.
9: Yeah. I saw you even did a dental office.
10: Yeah, we do a lot in the healthcare field, and because that is one of the fields that does require it, a renewal every 2 years. So the field of dentistry does. Obviously, our medical field, they all get that training through their hospital affiliations and on a regular basis. But we do, you know, physical therapy, occupational therapy, you name it, any of the healthcare folks, those are the folks that need to get renewed on a regular basis.
9: Got it. And is there any kind of discount for large groups?
10: Oh, yeah, most definitely. Yeah.
9: So get all your friends together. You know, why not get a big group together and learn all this? What's the maximum size class that you can teach for as far as participants?
10: We usually do groups of, I mean, maximum 20.
9: Okay.
10: But I can always pull in a third trainer as well. And, you know, we can get it up to 30. So, and when we have, you know, if we have an industry, for instance, the Hotel Del or somebody like that who pretty much does their whole staff, we just kind of go in on a revolving, you know, especially during the summer months, we're in there doing classes regularly.
9: Okay. In the basic life-saving class or the heart-saver class, do you teach anything about if you're choking yourself and you're alone?
10: Yes, we sure do. That's a question that will usually come up. It's a great, great question. We definitely talk about that.
9: That's great. So you cover all the bases.
10: Yes.
9: Do you have any, like, I don't want to say success stories, but do you have any stories of past students that have used the CPR they've learned from you?
10: You know, that is an area that I really want to open up in my business world. We started in 2019, and then 2020, of course, you know, kind of shut down for a year or two. But I really, we're getting back to seeing renewals with folks. And I haven't heard of anybody share that with me yet, but I want to start. That's an area of business that we want to sort of encourage people to, you know, to reach out to us and let us know if you've used it, and sort of give them some sort of incentive for letting us know. You know what I mean?
9: Yeah.
10: Because it's that's super fulfilling for everybody. And I don't. You know, I say that, but I think that there is a dental office that I did that had said that, you know, again, there was a choking event and that, you know, that they were able to help their mother at a restaurant. And, there's been a couple of choking events at restaurants that people have been much more, you know, aware and confident and able to react to.
9: Yeah.
10: So.
9: For those just tuning in to Around the County, this is Deb Harrington with us. She is the founder and owner of CPR Chicks. You can reach her at 619-942-2000, 619-942-2000, or go to her website at cprchicks.com. 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How far in advance do people need to schedule their classes?
10: You know, we're pretty flexible. Between Sandy and I, and like I said, occasionally if we need to pull in a third trainer, we can help you out pretty quickly. Mommies love that, especially. Corporations usually like to, you know, they coordinate a group of people, a group of employers or what have you. So that's usually done within scheduled within the months. But mommies sometimes call me and it's, you know, their schedule is crazy. Their husband's schedule is crazy. So we can help out. We can put something together sometimes within a week.
9: Okay. Wow. That's pretty quick.
10: Yeah. Yeah. So we can do it sometimes within a week. Definitely within 2 weeks.
9: Now, who's the better student, men or women?
10: That's a good question. I have to say it's all in the person. I'd love to say women, but I've got good students on both sides.
9: Do you ever find it maybe in the corporate settings where maybe some people aren't taking it seriously enough?
10: Yes, I do. And you know, when you're facilitating a class in a large group like that, there's always, you know, there may possibly be one sort of
9: class clown.
10: Class clown. And but, you know, I mean, we roll with that and we quickly get through that just because we realize that, hey, you know, this is something that could actually affect even the class clown and his family, you know. And that's exactly what we try to avoid just by the interactiveness and keeping it, you know, effective and educational while still keeping it fun.
9: Yeah. Now you mentioned in the basic life-saving class that you teach the use of a defibrillator.
10: Uh-huh. Yes.
9: So I see them a lot more now in public, at the mall and airport. You see them almost in a little case, kind of like a fire extinguisher break in case of emergency.
10: Yep.
9: I can imagine if you don't know how to use that, that could be intimidating to use.
10: Absolutely. 100%. 100%. And so it's why we love to demonstrate an AED. We turn it on. We have a trainer one. We don't have the real one, but it's exactly the same as the real one. And we demonstrate it because, oh my gosh, it couldn't be further from the truth. It's the easiest thing in the world to use. You are basically turning that power button on and the AED is talking you through step by step.
9: Oh, really?
10: And even the pads on an AED, the pads that you would put on a person's chest, have a picture of the person's chest and where you want to place the pads.
9: Okay.
10: And it's no exact, it doesn't have to be perfection. You're just getting an idea of where about we want to put these two pads. But yeah, no, it's, they say it's made for a fourth grader.
9: What does that stand for? AED, you said?
10: Yeah. Automated External Defibrillator.
9: Okay. I figured out the D part. I wasn't too sure. AE. Very interesting.
10: Yeah.
9: Now, what was the drive? What do you happen to know, or how come all of a sudden they're a lot more in public?
10: It's interesting that you're noticing that they are mandated in any public building, right? So the airport, that makes sense. The malls, that makes sense. Public offices of any kind, they've got to be in there. But the rest of them that you'll see are not mandated. And so it's great that people are, you know, that awareness is being raised with having an AED. It might possibly be because of the very visible sudden cardiac arrest that happened to two, you know, high profile athletes.
9: Yeah. The
10: Buffalo Bills player, DeMar Hamlin, happened to him, I believe, in January of this year. And I mean, it happened on national television on a Sunday, you know, NFL game. And so I think things like that really raise some awareness, because the crazy thing is, you know, it just goes to show a sudden cardiac arrest can happen to you know, somebody who's in as fit a shape as a professional football player.
9: Yeah, you don't get in more peak condition than an NFL player. So
10: yeah.
9: If it happened to him, it definitely could happen to the average Joe that's not working out, you know, 8 hours a day and eating a good diet.
10: What happened to him was a sudden cardiac arrest. And what that is when your electric rhythm in your heart's electric rhythm just goes haywire. Okay. It goes from a regular beat to quiver. The heart is beating 1 minute, 1 second, and the next second they got a bum electric rhythm happening, and their heart goes into quiver mode. It just quivers. It's not beating anymore, and that's where you see the person drop to the floor just like that. They've stopped breathing. Their heart has stopped. And that's where the AED, the defibrillator, is a game changer, because when you put those pads on a person that's suffering from a sudden cardiac, you know, electrical rhythm issue, what those what the pads do is when they're saying, I'm analyzing, you know, hands off the patient, don't touch the patient, I'm analyzing. So it is reading the rhythm on that person and determining if it's abnormal or normal. If it comes back with, if it reads an abnormal, it's saying shock is advised. Mm. And that is literally can be the game changer for that scenario.
9: Well, it's so cool nowadays with, you know, advancement in technology and in the health field that lives are being extended. When, you know, in the past, when we didn't have these things available to us or the knowledge, then unfortunately these people would pass. So it's just awesome that, you know, all these advancements now that are happening and that extending people's lives. Anyone from an NFL athlete to the average guy around the corner. So who do you think is who needs to take this class? Who needs to take CPR classes from you?
10: You know, everybody. you know, in the case of Damar Hamlin, it couldn't have happened at a better place for him, right? Yeah. I mean, he was surrounded on a field with medical staff there, coaches that have learned it. So people knew what to do, were very confident in acting quickly. But, you know, I would say to learn choking relief and CPR, you know, that's just something we should all know. I would love it if California was a state that mandated it for either middle school or high school. I know there's certain states that do that. Surprisingly, California is not one of them. It's important to know, because like I said, the more people that know it, the higher the chance of somebody taking action when help is needed, you know? And, you know, like I said, in certain scenarios, you know, there's nothing wrong with retaking it as well, re-upping it, you know, familiarize yourself again with the steps and, you know, what am I doing first and what am I doing second? You know, compressions are first now. Air is not first. First compressions, then we give air. But, you know, just familiarizing yourself with the steps behind what you're doing gets you more confident, you know, to act quickly. Don't second guess yourself.
9: Yes, yes. One more time, I'd like to give out your phone number, 619-942-2000. That's 619-942-2000. 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And she'll make it fun as well, which I hard to believe. But if you look at the reviews, a lot of them say fun is added in there. And, you know, with the knowledge of taking her classes, they're designed to empower you so you can take charge and act with confidence

0: that place greater power in the hands of government gain renewed support, Reagan's warning carries even greater weight. Freedom is more than inheritance. It's a responsibility, one we all share. Every generation must fight for the principles that made self-government possible. Freedom only survives when each generation chooses to defend it. So, do we have the courage to defend and protect what is being challenged, the very principles that made America the greatest experiment in history?
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2: For nearly 3,000 years, Homer's The Iliad has shaped the Western imagination. As one of the foundational works of Western literature, it explores permanent questions about honor, courage, leadership, friendship, justice, and what it means to live a noble life. In one of the epic's defining moments, Achilles returns to battle after the death of his beloved friend Patroclus, setting aside his wounded pride to confront the responsibilities that come with greatness. His decision reveals one of the central themes of the Iliad, that true greatness requires more than strength. 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
6: Breaking news this hour from townhall.com. I'm Michael Harrington. Iran claims it struck an unmanned U.S. vessel trying to enter the Strait of Hormuz this morning, the latest salvo in a new flare-up of fighting between the two countries. The U.S. did not immediately confirm the purported attack, which came a day after the U.S. military said forces struck three Iranian oil tankers. President Trump is marking National Preparedness Month with a call for Americans to take practical steps now before disaster strikes.
7: President Trump says preparedness is America's first line of defense against natural and man-made threats. In a new National Preparedness Month message, the president urges families to know local risks, make emergency plans, keep essential supplies,

0: follow trusted alerts, and protect their homes and property. Mr. Trump says his administration's America First Resilience strategy emphasizes stronger infrastructure, secure supply chains, and greater state and local readiness so Washington can focus on the biggest national emergencies. Richard Boyd reporting.
1: A look at the week ahead on Wall Street.
2: Reports on inflation are once again taking center stage for markets this week. The government puts out its latest report on inflation and wholesale prices on Thursday. That's the Producer Price Index, or the PPI. Those are prices that businesses pay for goods they stock their shelves with. On Friday, an even more closely watched report comes out. That's the Consumer Price Index, or CPI, which tracks the prices that households pay. The big question for markets will be, will inflation be hot enough to push the Fed to raise its benchmark interest rate? The Fed winds up its latest policy meeting later this month. Seth Sutel, New York.
1: U.S. Envoy Steve Witkoff and Jared Kushner have arrived in Kiev today as part of a renewed push for peace after Russia's full-scale invasion of Ukraine. They met with Vladimir Putin yesterday. More on these stories at townhall.com.
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4: 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I'm Iris.
5: And I'm Tessa.
4: And today we are very blessed to have a good friend and an ally here at Singing Hills Memorial Park, Pastor Sean Baudouin. Go ahead, Pastor. Tell us a little bit about yourself and how you got into your clergy, your ministry, and just share a little bit about what brought you into this field.
6: Well, first, thank you guys for having me. I'm the pastor of Hope Church San Diego, which we actually now have two campuses in La Mesa and El Cajon, kind of serve the whole East County community. You know, the whole thing about helping families is something that I've always had on my heart, just as a pastor or a shepherd. But I remember it was when my dad died. Mm-hmm. And you know, going through the hospice, I my wife let me move in with him and take care of him. But when he died, everything was kind of on me. Mm-hmm. And I realized watching that and watching other families that sometimes people don't have someone like a pastor to come alongside them and just kind of walk through the next steps with them. And they're so overburdened with all of the responsibilities at the same time while they're grieving the loss of a loved one. It gets really hard. And my heart just kind of bled out for them. And so I looked at it as like an outreach of the church, just to come alongside families, to be there for them in their time of need. And that's how it kind of started, and then started going from there.
4: Wow. Thank you for sharing. So that experience that brought you into this, what is something that you would say, or when someone loses a loved one, what do you find families need most in like those first few days?
6: They need somebody who's there. That's basically it. You need somebody who's there. Like, people are going to grieve differently, but just knowing they have somebody there, somebody to talk to, somebody to be there for them, helps them go through the process, because they know that they're not doing this alone.
5: Mm-hmm. And Pastor Sean's been to our park and has helped families with services. And I remember at the end of your service, you always ended like, you can call me anytime.
4: Yeah. Yeah.
5: Grief doesn't end at the service. And we're so thankful you're there for their support.
4: We are. We're so grateful to have you.
6: And those aren't just words either. Sometimes I have families who call me and we offer free counseling and we come alongside them, because it's not easy, and sometimes it's a long journey to get to where is a spot of some form of healing, but sometimes it takes a while, but we make ourselves available for people because it's by helping people.
4: And going, that being said, you know, grief looks different for everyone.
6: Yeah.
4: How can families give someone permission to grieve in their own way? What would your advice be?
6: That, you know, that's a hard one, because everybody does grieve in different ways. And kind of, you know, as you talk to people, one thing that you can do is kind of listen. Mm-hmm. I think listening is the biggest key, more than you talk, because then you can kind of get a feel where they're at, how they're feeling, and then how to respond or how to just be quiet and just be there with your presence and your ears.
5: And many people feel they need to be strong after a death. Is there a healthy way to understand strength while grieving?
6: Yeah, you know, I'm going to take this to the faith perspective. Mm-hmm. Prayer is so important. Like, God is the only person to give us the comfort and peace through those hard times. I mean, we could try to manage on our own, but we can only do so much on our own. Mm-hmm. But, you know, I want to encourage people who want to be strong and who don't want to cry. They want to be, you know, strong for their families. I understand. I went through that too. But it's actually therapeutic to cry.
4: Yes.
6: It actually brings healing to let it all out. Matter of fact, on the faith perspective, the shortest verse in all the scripture, all of the Bible, was only two words. Jesus wept. Mm-hmm. And the word wept in the original Greek was not translated as a wipe away of a tear. It was better translated as an uncontrollable sobbing. Now, if you read the whole passage, you probably ask yourself, why did Jesus weep like that? He knew he was going to bring Lazarus back from the dead. Well, he wept like that because he saw Lazarus' family's pain. Mm-hmm. He saw Mary and Martha's pain. Jesus knows our pain. So it's okay if he can cry in these hard times. So can we.
4: Yes.
6: And you know, I remember when my dad died, I would be strong for my, you know, my family and stuff. And I wouldn't cry. But when everybody went to sleep, that's when I would break out the photos, the pictures, and I would mourn and I would cry and I would let it all out, because I knew if I held on to it, holding on to it is never good.
4: Right. That brings me to my next question. You know, sometimes people experience anger, guilt, confusion, or even like a crisis of faith after a loss. How can we help someone who's struggling spiritually?
6: Just by coming alongside them. Just walk with them. Let them know that it's not their fault. That sometimes things happen and we don't have the answers for. We can't explain why things happen the way they do. Sometimes there's pain. Sometimes this world has sickness. Mm-hmm. There's bad people out there. There's evil. God never said it wasn't going to rain outside. Mm-hmm. He just said that he'd help us get through it. Mm-hmm. And so I think for when we come alongside families, the best thing to do is just be there and just let them know that I'm here for you. And that gives them the most comfort. Every family that I've ever had a chance to come alongside, the thing that they like the most is that they know somebody's there for them, that it rests assured that I'm there. They don't have to worry about everything because somebody's got my back, mm-hmm. and I'm not doing this alone.
5: Mm-hmm. And how long should we expect grief to last? And what would you say to someone who feels like they should be over it, over yeah. grieving now?
6: Every person mm-hmm. is different. Mm-hmm. It never fully ends, mm-hmm. but it does get better. Yeah. Well, let me just say this. In time, it does get easier to live your day-to-day life. Mm-hmm. But it takes a long time sometimes. And the more we don't let it out, the more we don't share, the more we hold it in, the harder it gets for us to let it out so we can heal.
4: Yes, I agree.
6: And you know what? If people say, oh, you should be over that, they don't know what you're going through. They don't know what mm-hmm. your bond was. They don't know the they don't know what you mm-hmm. shared. So let them talk mm-hmm. and just focus on your walk and how you can heal.
4: Thank you for sharing that. Those are very beautiful, meaningful words, and I feel everything in what you're saying, and I can see how people turn very easily to you in that time of crisis. And
6: yeah.
4: It's not easy. What are some practical ways that friends, churches, and communities can support a grieving family? Like, beyond saying, well, let me know if you need anything.
6: Well, you know, we're talking about how community, how the church can come alongside, how, you know, family or friends or loved ones can come alongside. And, you know, the biggest thing you could do, of course, is pray. Mm-hmm. God can do more than we could ever do, but sometimes it's little actions. Mm-hmm. Like, instead of, you know, of course, ask if you need anything, but words of encouragement can help you whenever you're down. Bringing some flowers and just saying, hey, I was just thinking about you today and was hoping to help make your day better. Little things can help with the big things.
4: Right.
6: And so actual action steps without getting too involved. Sometimes you got to give people their grieving space, right? But it's the little things. Sometimes I don't have to say a lot to just give you a small act of encouragement.
4: Mm-hmm. I always tell my families when I close my service, it only takes one phone call to hear someone's voice and give them that reassurance.
6: And, you know, let me say something too. Like I want to say it so all the hearers hear this, right? Because this is important. Before we even get to that step, sometimes we miss out on the pre-step. And what I mean by that is this. Every morning that we have ever woken up in our life, we've actually woken up. Mm-hmm. Like, there's not been one morning in our whole life where we woke up and we did not wake up. Mm-hmm. And so sometimes we get this illusion that we're like Superman or Superwoman, that we're going to live forever and we got all the time. And so sometimes when there's a conflict in the family, sometimes when, you know, you have a relationship problem, sometimes when you just need to say, I love you to someone that you haven't spoke to in a while. Mm-hmm. Sometimes you get so busy with work or other things, you got to know that this life is really short. And nobody knows when they're going to go. Mm-hmm. So sometimes take a minute to smell the roses and be intentional and pour in and make that phone call. Mm-hmm. Make that visit. Spend that extra 30 minutes with your kids playing dolls or tea parties, mm-hmm. or something like that. Go on a daddy-daughter date. Whatever it is. Because time is so short. It's the only thing that we can't buy. It's the only thing that we can't ever get back. Mm-hmm. So we got to make the most of that time that we get.
4: Yeah. There was a video that I saw not too long ago where a gentleman was asking someone, you know, how often do you see your parents?
6: Yeah.
4: And they're older. And they're like, well, you know, maybe, you know, once a month. And they're like, okay, so how old are your parents? They're in their 80s, right?
6: Yeah.
4: So you calculate that maybe they've got 5-6 more years.
6: Yeah.
4: That's like maybe a handful of times more, maybe 20 more times that you get to see your parents in this lifetime.
6: Yeah.
4: When you start putting it in that perspective,
6: 100%.
4: It really does kind of bring you back to that point where like every moment matters.
6: Yeah.
4: Every minute matters and every intention.
6: Because when you think about this, every family that we've ever done, not one of them does not say, if I could only get one more phone call, mm-hmm. if I could just spend one more day, mm-hmm. wouldn't it be nice if we didn't have to say that? Yeah. If we got everything we could and we used the most, it's like, I did that. I got to share. Like, one of my biggest things was I was able to move in with my dad when he was on home hospice, and I was there holding his hand when he took his last breath just to know, let him know, Dad, I'm here.
4: Yeah.
6: You're not alone. Mm-hmm. That's priceless. Yeah. That's priceless. Mm-hmm. So,
4: and another thing too that I kind of wanted to mention, it's, you know, sometimes people try to bring up the loss of a pet in comparison to the loss of a human life. And there is no comparison. Mm-hmm. And it's not always appropriate to bring those things up. And I think people, you know, they're just trying to be sympathetic or empathetic, but That's something I think about too, you know, like there's a special type of grief when you lose a pet, but it does not compare to losing the life of someone that you loved.
6: Yeah. You know, a lot of times when people try to give comparisons for anything, they have the best intentions in mind, mm-hmm. but just it doesn't come out right, or just bad timing. And sometimes it's like you think you're helping, but you're actually not. Mm-hmm. And so, like, you know, sometimes I think it's just good using wisdom and discernment and thinking what's the right thing to share or the right timing to share.
5: Right. I always say less is more.
6: Yeah. Less, definitely. Yeah. Definitely.
4: And for those of you just tuning in, this is Journey Home Radio. We are joined today by Pastor Sean Beaudoin, and he is part of the Hope Church here in San Diego. He's giving us a little advice on how to heal while grieving, losing the loss of a loved one, how you can be supportive as a friend or family member. Pastor Sean, what would you say to someone that has around holidays, birthdays, and anniversaries that can be a very difficult time for someone? What advice would you give to families approaching those like first milestones without their loved one?
6: Man, you know, that's so hard. Anniversaries are always a tough time. Matter of fact, this month we're coming up the 1 year anniversary of my brother dying. Oh. Little brother died of overdose.
4: Oh, man.
6: And my mom, you know, she's really going through it. You know, that was my little brother. Mm-hmm. And it's a couple of weeks and it would be, you know, the 1 year anniversary. And what I can say is anniversary holidays, it's always hard. You're not going to get past that. You're going to think about all the memories, how they're not here, how they used to be here. Community. Be with community. Be with people. Mm-hmm. Anytime you have a loss in anything, like being by yourself is the worst thing you can do, because when you're by yourself, you're all in your head, you're in your emotions. Being around community, people that love you and care about you, it helps get your mind off things, mm-hmm. but also feeling loved and being people being there for you at the same time. Mm-hmm. It really helps you get some of those hard moments. So I know that day, like, I'm personally going to go to my mom's house. We're spending the day together. We're going out to eat together. I'm getting her mind off stuff. I'm cracking jokes because, you know, her doing it alone would be the worst thing that I could as a son do for her. I need to be around community. So likewise, if you got family members or people, you know, in your life who are going through it, invite them out for coffee, invite them out for lunch, go hang out with them to help them get through the process. And sometimes they're, when we talked about being an ear and just listening, sometimes, or just a shoulder to cry on, that could be the best thing for them.
5: And for someone who's currently grieving, Pastor Sean, what is one thing you would want them to hear today?
6: Oh, you know, that God loves you. And I know it's hard. It's really hard. And none of it makes sense. And nothing is going to fully take this pain away from you, but that we are here for you. And like, you know, I say at the end of the funerals, like you guys brought up, if you ever need somebody to talk to, if you ever, you know, need prayer or you need counseling, or it, you know, it doesn't matter the time of day, you can call us at Hope Church and we will be there for you. And just sometimes that is just a you know, shoulder to cry on or ear to listen, or you need prayer, or we just want to let you know that you don't have to do this alone, and that we are here for you.
4: You know, a huge part of our mission at Singing Hills is to educate families on pre-planning. And what would you say, you know, do you believe pre-planning can be an act of love for our families rather than
6: definitely
4: just something morbid or uncomfortable?
6: No, definitely. Here's the whole thing. Like, I've had multiple family members die. Some took care of everything beforehand. Some I had to take care of myself. And when you're already going through the grieving process and you're trying to take care of everything and do everything, that's hard enough as it is, let alone now you got to take care of all the preparations and all the other stuff that wasn't put in place. You know, like, one thing I love about, like, my dad is he had everything paid for. Everything was taken care of. He had the trust. He had the place, the cremation, everything. So it was so easy for just a step one, step two, step three. Other family members, you know, they didn't have all the stuff in the place. So I have to find it. I have to go through the process. I have to pay it. And that's more of a burden for me.
4: Yeah.
6: And so I just want to encourage people, like, hey, look, whether you think you're too young, whether you're not sure what you want to do, please don't leave that to your kids or your grandkids or other people in your family to figure out or take care of. We want to make the load less for them.
4: Mm-hmm.
6: And it's not about, I don't want to talk about death. No, but, you know, it is a biblical principle for us to be good stewards of our resources and also to plan ahead. And so I highly encourage people just to let that burden off the people who are going to be taking care of you, because they're already going to be going through enough. They don't need one extra thing.
4: Right.
5: And why do you think people avoid talking about death?
6: Because nobody wants to face it. I mean, deep down inside,
4: all
6: of us don't want to die. Internally, like, nobody wakes up and saying, oh yeah, I want to, like, we don't want to die. It brings fear, it brings scare, or it brings this thing like, maybe if I speak about it, like, it might bring it closer. Like, no, it's people get uncomfortable, but it's a reality that everybody's going to have to face one day. You know, all of us one day are going to have our time here on earth is done, but it is important to plan ahead. It is important to make sure that everything's taken care of so that the people that you love don't have to worry about it later.
4: Right. You know, we get a lot of people that often say, you know, oh, I'm too young to worry about this. What would your advice be to someone who thinks they might be too young or not ready for it? What would your words of encouragement be?
6: Well, you know, that kind of goes along with what we talked about earlier is, you know, we think we're going to live forever, but nobody really knows when they're going to go. And well, here's another thing. I bet you right now the cost will be a lot less than it will 30, 40 years from now.
4: Yep.
6: So, I mean, even if you want to be smart steward with your investments, it's a better investment. But, you know, also just thinking about your next generation before it even comes. You know, one thing about Singing Hills, too, I just want to throw this out there is, like, you guys have the best response to the families. You guys are amazing. And
4: Thank you
6: guys are a lot less expensive than a lot of these other places. Like, you guys are very budget friendly where it doesn't break the bank to be able to take care of our family. So I don't have to worry about, oh, well, I got to pay these loans off forever. It's like a whole house note. No, it's not. It's really not. This is very attainable. It's easy no matter what kind of budget you're on. But it's something that is important for you to plan ahead and do.
4: Yes. In the last few minutes that we have here, Pastor Sean, would you maybe lead us in a prayer for someone who might be grieving right now and might need guidance?
6: Yeah. Lord, we just come to you right now and we thank you. We thank you so much for your love and your grace. If there's anybody on the other side of this radio right now who's going through it, who's struggling with grief, pain from loss, I pray that you touch their heart right now, Lord, that you just wrap your arms around them and show them the love and grace that only you can give. Give them peace right now in a time where it feels like the storm is just going so much where it's too much to handle, Lord. Let them know that everything is going to be all right. Lord, I pray as you walk with them to guide them and give them strength. And let them know that you are always there no matter what. In Jesus' name we pray. Amen.
4: Amen. Thank you so much for that.
6: Thank you.
4: And could you just give our listeners what's the best way to reach you and website information, how to contact? And
6: so Hope Church San Diego, but look, I'm a personal pastor, so you don't have to go to a secretary. I'll give you my direct cell phone number. If you ever need somebody to talk to, if you ever just going through it and you need prayer or counseling, my number is 619-797-0161, or you can go on to Hope Church San Diego and, you know, you look up our, church, you can comment there, or sean@hopechurchsandiego.com. It doesn't matter. We are here for you. And you know what? I want to say this too. A lot of times the families, you know, when you reach out to them and you talk to them, like I said, they got so much on their plate. They got everything going on, but when they know you're there for them, and then afterwards, the aftercare that I do, because after the service, I call them, I reach out to them, I'm there for them. I think that just really, really puts the emphasis that we say what we mean and we mean what we say.
4: Yes.
6: And we're like family. We're here for you.
4: Yes. Yeah. Yes, absolutely. And anybody who wants to reach out to us at Singing Hills, you are welcome to give us a call at 619-444-3000. Tessa, myself, and we have other counselors available. We have a legacy planner that you can come by, take a park tour. We'll sit down and we'll talk to you about everything that we just discussed today, your wishes, things that you envision for yourself. A huge part of our mission at Singing Hills is to continue to educate people that there are options, that there are resources, that we have a community that is here for you while you are grieving. Or maybe you are going through, you've been diagnosed with terminal illness. Mm-hmm. So those decisions shouldn't be left in burden on your family. We can help you. So you're always welcome to give us a call at Singing Hills. Again, our phone number is 619-444-3000, or you can visit us at www.singinghillsmemorialpark.com. Pastor Sean, any final thoughts, any last words of encouragement for our listeners?
6: Yeah, just reaffirming that you don't have to do this alone. You know, from having somebody to come alongside, pray with you, counseling, or somebody to talk to even like figuring out how to plan the future. You know, Singing Hills is great to come alongside people, and they're so loving and they're so welcome. It's like family. So They answer any questions, and everything is like very low pressure. You don't have to feel like, I don't know what I'm, they will take care of it for you because they are here for you.
4: Amen. Thank you so much, Pastor Sean, for joining us.
6: And thank you for having me.
4: And everyone, have a blessed day.
6: Amen.
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22: Good morning. Welcome back to O'Connor and Company. I'm not Larry O'Connor. I'm Bethany Mandel. I'm sitting in for vacationing Larry O'Connor. And we still have a lot ahead this morning. Terry Schilling joins us with a father's perspective on the Lindsey Clancy trial. My friend Bonnie Glick is here to talk about Mark Ruffalo and the growing controversy over his comments about Israel and the Paramount Warner Brothers merger. And later, my co-author, I wrote a book with her, Carol Markowitz, joins us. Plus, Josh Weiner on the battle over the nation's largest teachers union. But first, we're talking education right here in Montgomery County, Maryland. That's where I'm from. And I ran for school board in Montgomery County, and I am joined by Brenda Diaz, who's still running for school board here. She's a 25-year veteran teacher and an at-large candidate for the Montgomery County Board of Education. There's a lot going on here. Teachers are sounding the alarm during the first week of school about students trying to learn in classrooms that are reaching 85 degrees, while Montgomery County Public Schools is facing a $3 billion and growing maintenance backlog. The problems facing the school system go well beyond broken air conditioning. Brenda Diaz, thank you so much for coming on the show. And I'm going to start by asking you, why are you doing this crazy, awful thing? Why are you running for school board? It was the worst decision I ever made.
23: It is a very intense decision. I'm running because I strongly believe in the promise of public education. I'm the product of a gifted and talent program in the Bronx. You know, because of that program, I was able to attend Georgetown University, get my master's in education from George Washington. I became a James Madison Fellow, a prestigious award given to social studies teachers. So this is something that I'm highly dedicated to, the promise of public education. And I see MCPS is failing our students.
22: Am I allowed to disclose on the air that you have taught several of my children and I can attest to your teaching ability? I'm going to do it. I'm going to disclose. You have, when you ran for school board, I enrolled my kids in a classroom of sorts that you were running, and they still ask me, when are we going back with Miss Brenda? So obviously you're doing something right. What are Montgomery County schools doing wrong, and what are you planning on doing about it?
23: So one of the major things that MCPS is doing wrong is they're not focusing on academic excellence. So what we see happening in our public schools is that our children are not reading whole books. The MCC PTA pointed that out, that, you know, they're getting snippets of these books. They're getting, you know, modern lit, which focuses on, you know, modern problems. They're not focusing on the content that, you know, enriches the heart, for example. Our children are on screens most of the time, on their Chromebooks. They're just not engaged in the school day as they were when we were growing up. You know, pencils and papers and actual whole textbooks are not in the classroom anymore. You know, children are getting lost in folders full of handouts, and they're just not getting those whole books that are needed. And so we need to reintroduce that to our children.
22: So who do you place the blame on this? Because you're absolutely right that so much of this sapping of the joy of education is happening in our public schools. Who is responsible for this, and how, as a member of the Board of Education, can you sort of right the ship?
23: I would definitely say this is something that has to do with leadership within MCPS, prioritizing scores on tests. And so this is something that's happened over time, where the focus on tests, critical thinking, like breaking down content for tests, looking, practicing for tests, spending. And of course, we need to be able to set the baseline and see where our students are at. But when teachers are focused just on taking that test, then the content shifts from enjoying reading, enjoying learning, being able to read critical content, you know, from the beginning to the end, engaging in discussion, to just preparing for these multiple choice tests that are also on screens.
22: Yeah.
23: Right.
22: So
23: they're not getting the kind of exposure that they need.
22: Yeah. But I have some bad news on this teaching to the test perspective. The tests are not reflecting great scores. So it'd be one thing if they're teaching to the test and kids are, you know, scoring super high, but one of the reasons I homeschool in Montgomery County is our locally zoned school, I think it's 10%. And I think I'm being generous when I give two digits here. I think it's only one digit. 10% of children my kids' age are reading and writing on grade level, and math, I think it might be 12 or 13%. So they're not even doing that well.
23: The achievement gap in Montgomery County public schools is stark. It is shocking. We have less than 50% of our African American students are able to read at a third grade proficient wow. level. You know, less than 35% of our Hispanic students are able to do so. So it is quite shocking what's happening in our public schools. And it's even worse when it comes to math scores. Yeah. So we seriously need to concentrate, MCPS seriously needs to concentrate on closing that achievement gap. And even though, as you said, they're supposed to be teaching to the test, they're not able to produce those scores. A lot of it has to do with behavior management, student code of conduct, you know, those kind of issues. Now, 52% of our teachers nationally leave because of behavior management issues. And
22: yes.
23: So I'm very sure that's something that's also affecting MCPS.
22: If I'm listing the reasons why, it's funny, one of my kids, my older kids, he's in middle school now, says, you know, I maybe I would go to school. And I said, well, I don't feel that you would be physically safe in Montgomery County Public Schools. And I talk to teachers in the school districts, and they say there are some assignments that they won't take because they fear for their physical safety, from middle school students. What does the safety, you know, situation look like in Montgomery County's public schools? And can you speak a little bit to the SRO decision, security resource officer decision, and what you would do differently if you were elected to the school board?
23: Right. So the county council decided a few years back, led by the Culture and Education Committee Chair, who's now running for county executive, Will Jawando, decided that it would be a good move to remove our school resource officers from our high schools. And what we've seen since then is school shootings, increased violence, rampant drug abuse in our schools, you know. And so I don't blame you for homeschooling your children because of safety reasons. Many parents wish they could, or they remove their children from NCPS altogether and put them in private schools. We've seen enrollment decline, not just because of immigration issues, but because of safety issues, because of academic reasons. So people are definitely showing with their 2 feet, removing their children from their schools, that they are not happy with NCPS. So as a school board member, of course, I'm going to support the return of our school resource officers. Right now, we do have a new code of conduct in NCPS. And so, but we do have the lowest suspension rate in the state. It's pretty low. So the application is not quite there.
22: So is the data reflecting, from what I've seen, the data does reflect what you just said, that people are voting with their feet, either homeschooling or private schooling. Did I see correctly that the enrollment numbers have gone down in Montgomery County?
23: Yeah, so right now, I think this year, it's like a little bit more, almost 3,000, 2,700 are no longer attending our schools. They're projecting something like a total of 7,000 less students within the next 5 years, I think.
22: Wow.
23: So we're seeing a dramatic increase. And even though that's the case, they're asking for more and more money every year, which is just, you would think less enrollment, less money, but quite the opposite is happening.
22: Well, now we're also seeing all these maintenance issues. Granted, it's been a hot week, but it should not be 85 degrees in the classrooms. Are you hearing from parents about what's going on in their kids' schools when it comes to just basic maintenance?
23: I mean, everyone is talking about how, you know, the children are struggling, trying to stay awake, you know, teachers are also complaining. You know, we have teachers in old AC. You know, remember when we used to have like pull in the video rooms or the computer rooms? Yeah. We have teachers in those old rooms without any windows with an HVAC that's not functioning. Can you imagine? So it is, you know, and it's not just teachers, obviously, it's also students. So this is a board that has been endorsed by NCEA entirely, yet we hear silence from them. The money that was supposed to be dedicated towards HVAC and other deferred maintenance, Will Jawando led the charge to actually take that money and put it towards our, you know, operating budget instead, and towards the operating budget. So it's, they are borrowing from the future in order to pay for now. And they are borrowing from the maintenance, from our CIP, in order to pay for the operating budget. I mean, this is a budget that is just non-functional to begin with.
22: Yeah. I mean, it feels like so many people in Montgomery County who are in positions of power have only run for office so that they're setting their sights higher. They want to be, you know, county executive. They want to move from county executive to governor. And I think Will Jawando is thinking about becoming president. He wants to be the next Barack Obama. Do you think that, what do you think?
23: There's a lot of, I mean, he won't even answer questions about, won't even debate the Republican candidate for, for county.
22: Esther Wells.
23: Won't answer questions. That's right. He hasn't issued any statements about the HVAC situation, which he definitely has his hand in, right?
22: Yeah.
23: And so, you know, we need a board that is willing to be independent, first of all, from the union, from the establishment status quo, that is going to challenge the way decisions are being made. Right now, we have a budget that is, you know, just rubber stamped by the Board of Education. We might have one voice every once in a while that decides to vote no, but there really isn't anyone there, you know, or there isn't really a movement on the board to have critical thinking, to critically question Taylor and his crew on their budget decision making. We need the parents at every single level to move forward and to demand the kind of things that our children need, especially HVAC, quality education. And that starts at the voting booth by voting for people who are independent minded and are okay you know, taking those arrows, you know, from the establishment in order to get what our children need.
22: Yeah, you've gotten a lot of those arrows. I did as well. But I think you have to be a unique person to run for Board of Education here in Montgomery County and not be an Apple endorsed candidate. Is there anyone else that's running with you that you would say, like, I stand shoulder to shoulder with this person, or are you the lone wolf here?
23: Currently, I'd say I'm the lone wolf in terms of, well, I'm the only non-MCEA candidate who made it past the primary again for Board of Education. So I'm happy about that. But now we need to get me back on. Oh, not I see back as if, but yes, on the board itself. So
22: Brenda, thank you so much for joining us this morning. You're a candidate for Montgomery County Board of Education and a 25-year veteran teacher. Coming up next, we're headed to Hollywood and the controversy surrounding Mark Ruffalo. Paramount condemned his comments about the Warner Brothers merger as anti-Semitic, but now George Clooney and more than 170 Jewish members of the entertainment industry are coming to Ruffalo's defense. So what exactly is the line between defending free speech and excusing anti-Semitism? We'll get to that next, and later this morning, Bonnie Glick will join me to break down the Ruffalo controversy and what it says.
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22: I'm Bethany Mandel, sitting in for vacationing Larry O'Connor on O'Connor and Company this morning. We need to talk about Mark Ruffalo, the guy from 13 going on 30. He is not nearly as charming as he used to be. He is also the star of The Avengers, and he decided to weigh in on the Paramount-Warner Brothers merger. And Paramount is responding by accusing him of invoking anti-Semitic tropes. But instead of backing away, this has become a full-blown Hollywood cause. An open letter signed by more than 1,000 entertainment industry professionals warned that the transaction, the merger, would further consolidate an already concentrated media landscape. And then they went on. The signatory said that they were fighting to preserve competition, protect jobs, and ensure a vibrant future for our industry and for American culture. They went on to claim they were defending democracy against billionaires and authoritarians. That billionaire and authoritarian should tell you exactly where they're going. More than 170 Jewish entertainment figures have signed an open letter defending Ruffalo, and actor George Clooney says that the backlash against him is ridiculous, and this is a matter of free speech. One note I will make on the George Clooney thing. So he said that at a film festival yesterday. His wife has worked for the Muslim Brotherhood. I think that that's an important piece of this puzzle that not a lot of people are talking about, and more people should. And let's look at those 170 Jewish entertainment figures. I would like to do a quiz for those 170 Jewish entertainment figures and ask them really basic questions about Judaism. When you fly to Israel as part of the sort of the security process, they ask you basic questions about the Jewish faith to see, you know, if you're claiming to be Jewish, if you actually are. And if you're not actually Jewish, you're claiming to be Jewish, that is a security red flag. So I'd like to ask them really basic questions like, what do we eat on Passover? And my guess is their answer is going to be bread. It's going to be the challah bread that is beautiful and puffy and not exactly appropriate for the holiday, where we're eating crackers, flat bread, the bread of affliction. So Mark Ruffalo, he came out against this merger, you know, talking about the billionaires and authoritarians. He's a big social justice warrior in Hollywood. But then he let the mask slip. And I wrote this for the Washington Examiner yesterday. He boosted a post from the anti-Israel boycott, divestment, and sanctions movement, the BDS movement. And he slammed an Oracle executive vice chairwoman, Safra Katz, who I actually rode in an elevator once with in Tel Aviv. And she spoke openly about the company's assistance to Israel following the October 7th terrorist attacks perpetrated by Hamas. So BDS took that clip and they captioned it, and they accused Oracle of being complicit in war crimes and crimes against humanity, including apartheid and genocide against Palestinians. So Ruffalo took to his Instagram, and he shared the post on his Instagram story, and he took aim at Oracle co-founder Larry Ellison, whose son, David Ellison, is working on the acquisition of Paramount through Skydance Media. And Ruffalo argued that Larry Ellison is using Oracle to fund his son David's Warner Brothers in acquisition. And he went on, "These really profoundly scary technology will mostly be merged into one of the largest media conglomerates in the world and will one day be used used on you. And then he took aim at that Oracle executive again, and he said, look how Katz revels in what we have come to see as a genocide, which was built on an apartheid system of oppression powered by Oracle. So I have a good friend, Mark Goldfeder. He is an attorney, and he wrote for the California Post, and he sort of summarized Ruffalo's argument really succinctly. He said, Jewish money in service of Israel is supposedly buying up the media and will one day turn its tools on you. This was, I think, the perfect summarization of what he's concerned about. And if you dive deep into that 170 Jewish entertainment figures who signed that open letter in defense of Ruffalo, it becomes clear that these are all people who, in the sort of the Catholic tradition, you say, like, they go to Mass on

0: But the ADL said, nah, I'm good. But he did get a couple people to defend him, none other than Jane Fonda, nicknamed Hanoi Jane, and John Cusack, who actually blocked me on Twitter and many other Jews. And he's famous for sharing neo-Nazi memes on social media. So these are the people that are defending Mark Ruffalo. Ruffalo is unable to make an argument based on the actual merits. Instead, he's turning to all of these anti-Semitic tropes. And for one, you know, I'm rooting for Warner Brothers and Paramount to merge just to stick it in the eye of Mark Ruffalo. Thank you so much for joining us this morning. Coming up later this morning, Bonnie Glick is going to dive deeper into Ruffalo's transformation from an Avenger to an anti-Israel activist. I'm Bethany Mandel.
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6: Breaking news this hour from townhall.com. I'm Michael Herring. President Trump will appear at both nights of the Republicans' midterm convention in Dallas, September 9th and 10th. Convention spokesman Zach Kraft tells the Salem Radio Network the event will showcase the president's accomplishments.
7: This midterm convention is a reminder to the American people of what is at stake on the ballot in November. You know, this is 2 years ago, the American people voted overwhelmingly for President Trump to secure the border, to tackle Biden inflation, and he has done that. He has secured the border. There's no longer millions of illegal immigrants pouring in here from countries all over the world. You know, he delivered the largest tax cut in history.
6: The convention will take place at American Airlines Center. The Trump administration is renewing its appeal to the Supreme Court after a federal judge blocked new restrictions on mail ballots ahead of the midterms. The filing came after U.S. District Court Judge Indira Talwani extended an order against the Postal Service enforcing President Trump's executive order for the November elections. The legal wrangling comes even as states start sending out mail-in ballots. Republicans are warning Colorado voters about a ballot measure they say could undermine the state's economic success.
8: Colorado's low 4.4% flat income tax and taxpayer spending limits helped fuel years of growth. But a proposed November ballot measure would nearly double the top rate for high earners and many small business owners. Supporters call it fairness. Critics, including Democratic Governor Jared Polis, warn it could turn Colorado into another high-tax California. The conservative nonprofit organization Unleash Prosperity vows to work with Governor Polis in fighting the ballot measure. Richard Boyd reporting.
6: 25,000 people protesting in the Greek northern city of Thessaloniki yesterday over the high cost of living, low wages, and weak purchasing power. The government now is promising $2 billion in euros of tax cuts and salary increases. More on these stories at townhall.com.
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1: The Egyptian foreign minister is calling on the U.S. and Iran to return to the negotiating table. The comments come in separate phone calls with foreign ministers of Bahrain and Oman, which sits across the Strait of Hormuz from Iran. A call from Egypt for de-escalation and a call for maintaining the safety of shipping through the strait, where traffic remains at reduced levels as Iran continues to assert control over that vital waterway. Turning Point Action, the organization founded by the late Charlie Kirk, is making waves in the run-up to the 2028 presidential election. Turning Point staff are busy registering voters and promoting social events, a test of its ability to reshape the next GOP presidential primary in 28. The organization is focusing on building foundations in Iowa at the caucuses, aiming to have staff in each of Iowa's 99 counties. The effort is not tied yet to any specific candidate. News and analysis at townhall.com. I'm Michael Harrington. A long-lost Italian portrait looted by the Nazis has been cleared for return to the heir of a prominent Jewish art dealer.
2: On Friday, an Argentine court approved a deal under which the daughter of a fugitive Nazi official gave up her claim to the painting to avoid trial. The work was found last year in her home in the coastal city of Mar del Plata, after Dutch reporters spotted it in an online real estate listing. The portrait belonged to Dutch Jewish dealer Jacques Goudsticker, whose collection was seized after Nazi Germany invaded the Netherlands in 1940. His heir has spent decades seeking its return. Keith Peters reporting.
1: College football Saturday, the Lane Kiffin era began at LSU with a resounding 51-10 victory over Clemson. Sam Leavitt completed his 113 yards and two touchdowns, added another 230 yards rushing and a TD as well. Dylan Jones had a couple touchdowns. More on these stories at townhall.com.
3: For nearly 3,000 years, Homer's The Iliad has shaped the Western imagination. As one of the foundational works of Western literature, it explores permanent questions about honor, courage, leadership, friendship, justice, and what it means to live a noble life. In one of the epic's defining moments, Achilles returns to battle after the death of his beloved friend Patroclus, setting aside his wounded pride to confront the responsibilities that come with greatness. His decision reveals one of the central themes of the Iliad, that true greatness requires more than strength. It demands character, sacrifice, and the pursuit of what is right. That's why Hillsdale College has released its newest free online course, The Iliad. Taught by Professor Stephen Smith, the course reveals why Homer's masterpiece remains one of the greatest works of Western literature. Hillsdale.edu/start now. 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
9: I'm Bethany Mandel, sitting in for a vacation Larry O'Connor this morning on O'Connor and Company. Coming up this hour, a Virginia mom gets a six-month suspended jail sentence for letting her five-year-old walk to the pond inside their gated community. We're going to talk about what happened to free-range parenting and whether we've completely lost our minds when it comes to letting kids be kids. Then at 7:30, Bonnie Glick joins me to talk about Mark Ruffalo and the controversy surrounding the Avengers star accused of invoking anti-Semitic tropes. And the Hollywood celebrities now lining up to defend him. But first, we're going to turn to the Lindsay Clancy trial. It's the story that everyone's talking about. The case has generated an enormous amount of controversy about motherhood, postpartum mental health, and Lindsay Clancy herself. But there's another perspective that deserves a lot more attention, the father. Patrick Clancy lost all three of his children. And what does this case look like when we consider it through the eyes of fathers and men and not just through the lens of motherhood? Joining me now is Terry Schilling, president of the American Principles Project, to talk about exactly that. Terry, welcome back to the show.
10: Thanks for having me, Bethany.
9: Yeah, thank you. So I, at 4:45 this morning, inexplicably got into a fight with one of my best friends on our group chat about this. She accused Patrick Clancy, I think she said he was like a sociopath. And I immediately thought to the 911 call, which we haven't listened to, the court hasn't given us access to, but you can read a transcript of it. And we've heard a lot of reporters talking about their experience listening to it in the courtroom. Just reading it is heart-wrenching. And I, to be honest, I was really bothered by my friend's accusations and throwing shade at Patrick Clancy, who, to me, is the greatest living victim here. What is your perspective as a father watching this trial and watching these conversations about, you know, postpartum motherhood, but then also the mudslinging that has happened in the direction of Patrick Clancy?
10: Well, yeah, and thanks so much, Bethany. I think this story and this angle needs a lot more attention. As you know, we're both in the big family club. Yeah. My wife and I have eight children. We've been through this stuff, and I'm very aware of the pain and the suffering that goes along with every childbirth and every bit of postpartum depression. But this struck me. I had tuned this out. You know, I chalked this up as one of those, you know, crime series, yeah, that my wife is always getting into. But when I didn't read the 911 transcript until yesterday, and it killed me, to be honest. You hear this father who tends to his wife on the front, you know, on the ground, and he's trying to help her. He's on 911, and he realizes, oh, where are the kids? And he when he comes into the house and says, guys, that's what I call my kids when I'm gathering them together, right? And yeah. And then when he finds his son Dawson, you hear him say, or you read that he said, Dawson, my buddy. That's his first son, you know, and I'm a dad, and I had two girls first, and that first boy that you have, it's an inexplainable bond that you have that only really God can describe. And I think in our society, we victimize women so much, and there's a lot of suffering that women have. There's no question. They're going through it rough too, but we forget that men can also be victims. And I don't want to exaggerate that, but this guy is soul crushed. I mean, yeah, he's looking at him in the stand. You see a guy who would gladly be dead in place of those children, right? Yeah. It looks like he's dead inside. And so, I don't know. I just think people need to understand that men are really going through a tough time in America. We don't have real rights, right? A mother can abort our children without us even having any say in it. If your wife transes your kid, she can move to California away from Texas, and then not only, you know, not let you have your way with that and have rights to say over your kid's medical treatment, she can take custody from you and then force you to pay for the transgender treatments.
9: Yeah. And what's frustrating to me, what's frustrating to me as a woman is that, you know, I grew up sort of imbibing all of the feminist mantras that we can do anything. We are strong. We are powerful. We don't need a man. And then I see this Lindsay Clancy trial and I'm hearing women who call themselves feminists say that, you know, the husband didn't do enough. The husband drove her to it. What happened to Lindsay Clancy's agency and what happened to feminists sort of promoting this mantra that, you know, she needed a man to protect her and defend her and prevent her from killing her own children? Personally, I don't need my husband at home to stop me from strangling my children. I can be a functional woman and a functional mother without my husband. God forbid something happened to him. But this has been a really disturbing twist in sort of the victimhood mantra that we've seen from the left, that now even a stone cold killer, you know, is somehow viewed as a victim.
10: That's exactly right. And it really exposes feminism for the lie that it was.
9: Yeah.
10: You know, they claimed it was about the economy. They claimed it was equality. I think it's just so been obsessed about abortion. I'm not talking about the first wave feminists, but the second wave feminists. It was just mostly about abortion. They wanted equality with men, and they thought that meant they needed to be able to, you know, have abortion rights. And I love the angle. I hadn't thought about that, but yeah, it's a real contradiction. But Bethany, I did not time this out, obviously, but we just released this documentary called Fathers Wanted, and it's all about how young men are opting out of fatherhood, like choosing not to get married, choosing not to step into the arena. And I look at cases like this and I think, holy cow, like we got more problems than we realize on that front. Because if I'm a young man and I'm seeing this and I'm hearing my girlfriend, I'm hearing my fiance, and I'm hearing women I know defend this woman and blame the father, I'm thinking, why the heck would I want to get married in the first place? We really need justice here, Bethany. And I don't understand why this jury's so hung. Yeah. It might be a hung trial, you know,
9: a failed trial
10: here. And that'd be really bad. And I think that this could catch on as a trend. We've seen that women are more prone to social contagions. You know, you saw the rise in transgenderism with young girls. You've seen it with anorexia. And if there are no consequences here, if there's no justice delivered to Lindsay Clancy, I'm just so worried that more men will drop out of wanting to become husbands and fathers. And by the way, if you're married, but if you're engaged and you're dating a girl and she's defending Lindsay Clancy, you should be having a very serious conversation with that woman. You probably should have that before you tie the knot.
9: Yeah.
10: Because this is exposing who you are.
9: Yeah, and I'm seeing a lot of social media posts of men doing just that, of asking their you know, partners or whomever they are, whether they be fiancés, girlfriends, or wives, about their views on the case, and they're making some decisions based on those questions. What do you think is behind all this? Because not to shade Mrs. Schilling, who I like more than you, if we're just being honest, I follow her on the social media.
10: Me too.
9: So not to shade her, but I am really disturbed by the true crime love that a lot of women of my generation have. And I used to be a big SVU fan. I used to sit and watch like 8 hours of Law and Order SVU. And then when I had kids, and I wrote about this at the time, I had to stop. Do you think that is part of sort of what is driving all of this, is the true crime love that a lot of women of my generation have? Do they see this as their own sort of Netflix documentary and happening in progress?
10: I think that's exactly right. And that's exactly why I didn't pay attention to the trial. Was I thought it was another one of these long standing trials that, you know, the whole country gets infatuated with. But I think there's something deeper and darker here, Bethany. And I just want to emphasize this. There are people right now, high-level people at bioethics centers in the UK. The UK's bioethics committee actually ruled two decades ago, possibly, that it should be legal, that abortions should actually expand up until 3 years old, because 3 years old is when you get consciousness, right? But these bioethicists and these high-minded elitists, academic types, they actually believe that you're not a real person with rights until you're conscious, fully self-conscious, which I don't think I was fully self-conscious until I was at least 25.
9: Careful.
10: There's a real movement here where if we normalize this stuff and we normalize the killing of eight-month-olds and three-year-olds and five-year-olds, this stuff very well could go the way where the courts are very lenient on moms when they're in these situations, and then they get a misdemeanor. That's what happens in the UK. If you're a mom and you kill your three-year-old, you get a misdemeanor. It's an automatic misdemeanor. Whoa. So they already... It's just so dark, Bethany. So we have to make sure justice is served here, and we can't let these true crime investigators get in the way.
9: Yeah. I mean, my sort of retort to all of these people who say that, you know, I think that there's two sort of tracks here. There's the people who don't trust the sort of story and the narrative, and that to me is sort of creepy and troubling, because we're seeing people in real time rewriting what's happening. That's happening at this very moment. And then I'm perhaps equally disturbing. We're seeing the apologists say that, you know, there's mitigating circumstances. I'm sorry. There's no mitigating circumstances when it comes to the brutal, brutal murder of three children. Terry Schilling, president of the American Principles Project. Terry, thank you so much for bringing this perspective to us on the Lindsay Clancy case. Coming up next, how young is too young to let your child walk around the neighborhood alone? A Virginia mom has received a 6-month suspended jail sentence after letting her 5-year-old walk to the pond inside their gated community. Is it neglect, or is it a case of the government criminalizing the kind of childhood independence that used to be completely normal? As a mom of 6, I have some thoughts on this one. I'm Bethany Mandel, sitting in for Larry O'Connor. The free-range kids debate is next. Stay with us.

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0: Bethany Mandel this morning, sitting in for vacation Larry O'Connor on O'Connor & Company. The company part of O'Connor & Company is taking over today. In our last segment, we talked a bit about Lindsay Clancy and the impact of feminist thought on, you know, how we're framing that case. And here we are with breaking news. Legendary feminist and activist Gloria Steinem is dead at 92 years old. She was the pioneering feminist writer and activist who helped define the modern women's movement, and she's died at 92 years old. She died on Wednesday at her home in New York, surrounded by loved ones, according to a statement posted to her Instagram. The statement reads, "Gloria's near century on earth were years well lived, and she continued working for equality until the very end." The statement didn't say how she died, but she battled breast cancer in the 1980s and was diagnosed with a painful nerve condition in the 90s. She didn't marry until she was 66, when she married businessman and environmentalist David Bale, actor of Christian Bale, the actor, in 2000. So I want to shift gears a little bit and talk about a case that has all of my mom friends talking. A Virginia mom has received a 6-month suspended jail sentence for letting her 5-year-old walk to the pond in her gated community. This was broken on Reason by one of my favorite writers, Lenore Skenazy, who is the pioneer of the free-range kids movement. I want to get into the case a little bit and then riff a bit on my thoughts as a mom of six. It was June, and she lives in Williamsburg, Virginia. They moved there from Utah so that they could attend their kid could attend William and Mary Law School. Her husband could attend William and Mary. She was 8 months pregnant with her fifth child, and she told her 5-year-old son that he could collect goose feathers from the path near their community pond. But then the police showed up at her house. From reports that we're hearing, including from Sean Kennedy during a previous segment, the cops showed up, and then CPS did as well, and she got a little mouthy. I always defend a woman's right to get a little mouthy with authorities when they come in and tell you things that are not within their scope of authority, like that you can't let your own child walk to the pond and collect goose feathers by himself. But this sparked a larger conversation about what motherhood is like in this country in 2026. You know, the conversations that we're having about motherhood seem to be that a mother is able and legally entitled to strangle her 3 children, but God forbid you let them walk to the pond by themselves. That is when you can be placed on a child abuse registry, which is what she was. She's on the child abuse registry for 7 years. You know, and everyone asks, you know, why are parents so neurotic about everything? What happens if you let your kids go out to play? God forbid you let them go on a screen. Well, this is why. This is why parents are letting their kids go on screens, because if Karen, your next door neighbor, sees your kids sitting on the front lawn, she might call the police. And something is broken in our society where you see a kid outside by themselves. And I've seen kids outside by themselves in situations. I'm like, oh, that's not so safe. And what I do as a normal human being is I pull over and I say, hey, buddy, what's going on? Where's mom? And there's been circumstances where the kid left the house and mom wasn't aware, and I got out of my car and I parked and I walked them home. Or if mom knew that they were safe, I trusted that mother knew her child well enough to say, you know what? If mom thinks that this kid is safe doing this, then I trust. If this kid is well-kept and well-groomed, obviously, you know, most of us can see neglect for where it is. And what's frustrating to me as a parent is, you know, I've called CPS one and only one time on a fellow parent, and it was because the child was at a playground at 5 p.m., had no water, had not eaten that day, and was living out of their car. And when I called CPS in Virginia, actually, I was basically told it was not actionable. But here in this circumstance, CPS and the court system decided it was so actionable that they put her on a 6-month suspended prison sentence. There's an interesting rub on this that I'm feeling a little conspiratorial, and I want to read more about it. But apparently she worked for a member of the Virginia legislature that passed a free-range kids law in Virginia. So I'm really interested to see sort of where this case ends up. I hope that we continue to talk about it more. where do we draw the line between protecting our kids and actually allowing them to have a childhood, explore and take a few risks? Coming up next, we're going to head back to Hollywood. Mark Ruffalo's comments about the Paramount Warner Brothers merger have been condemned as anti-Semitic. I'm on that train. While Hollywood celebrities are lining up to defend him, Bonnie Glick is coming on to talk about where Mark Ruffalo went wrong from Avengers to anti-Semitism. What happened to the guy that played the Hulk?
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0: I'm Bethany Mandel, sitting in for vacation Larry O'Connor this morning. Still ahead this hour, we're going to get into Tucker Carlson in the Michigan Senate race. Tucker says that he would not vote for Republican Mike Rogers at gunpoint while offering a surprisingly warm words for Democrat Abdul El-Sayed. We'll talk about that coming up next. We've been talking all morning about Mark Ruffalo and the backlash the Avengers star is getting over his comments over the Paramount Warner Brothers merger, comments that Paramount condemned as invoking anti-Semitic tropes. Now Hollywood is rallying around Ruffalo, with George Clooney and more than 170 Jewish, I'm using quote marks there, entertainment figures coming to his defense. So what happened to Mark Ruffalo, and why does Hollywood seem to have such a difficult time recognizing anti-Semitism when it comes from their own side? Joining me now is Bonnie Glick, a senior fellow at the Foundation for Defense of Democracies and an avid Marvel and DC Comics fan. She wrote recently for the Daily Wire about how Mark Ruffalo swapped the Avengers for anti-Semitism. Bonnie, when I asked you to come on the show, you said that you were not so keen about coming on makeup ready at 7:30 in the morning. And then I forgot my makeup at home. So all of you Salem News Channel viewers who are seeing me, I am barefaced this morning because I forgot my makeup on my front table and my left eye is like half swollen shot. So Bonnie Glick, you're showing up here at 7:30 in the morning, making me look like a hobo. Thank you so much for coming on and talking about my least favorite, but also most favorite subject, which is these sort of like as a Jew, Hollywood Jews who have decided to come forth and defend none other than Mark Ruffalo, who spends all of his time social justice warrior-ing. I don't know how he has time to do anything else. Perhaps he doesn't. What drove you to write about this for the Daily Wire?
12: Bethany, thank you so much. You look beautiful, as always. What drove me to write this, Bethany, was here at the end of the day, every single time people are calling out the Jews as being to blame for everything X, Y, or Z that goes wrong, I will say in their lives, I'm not going to say broadly, I'm going to say for someone like Mark Ruffalo, in their lives, they find a scapegoat, and that scapegoat has been the Jewish people. And Mark Ruffalo has a whole lot of hurt going on in his life these days, as in he's not getting hired.
0: Yep.
12: So when you're an unemployed actor, there has to be some reason other than your sheer talent why your agent isn't getting those calls to bring you into the studio for massive roles. His last big role was, of course, playing the Incredible Hulk. There is nothing incredible about Mark Ruffalo other than his willingness to blame other people for his lack of success.
0: Yeah.
12: And the people he's blaming are the Jews.
0: Yeah.
12: But he doesn't do it in a normal way. He doesn't say, I'm not hired because Jewish Hollywood has blacklisted me. No, he takes this very circuitous route to get to that. He says, I don't support the merger between Paramount and Warner Brothers. And I know you guys have been talking about this, but just think about this connection. He says that the Jewish owner of Paramount, David Ellison, whose Jewish father, Larry Ellison, the founder of a technology company, not a media company, not an entertainment company, but a tech giant, the founder of Oracle, that has business operations in Israel, that makes what to a Hollywood actor he calls scary technologies. Ruffalo then says that those technologies could be used on us. I don't really know what that means in the movies, Bethany, how scary technologies could be used on us other than, you know, the smell of popcorn in the lobby.
0: Right.
12: But it's such an outrageous claim that because the merger has some connection to Israel and scary technologies, that it becomes a problem.
0: Yeah.
12: Well, that's insane.
0: Yeah.
12: Like, I don't think anybody listening could see the connection, connecting the dots, except Mark Ruffalo and the people who are running him, because make no mistake, he's not smart enough to come up with this on his own. But the people who are running him and the other, as a Jew, Jews in Hollywood, are bitter because of success of other people.
0: Yeah, I mean, and that's the classic anti-Semitism. And I, by the way, interesting sort of sidebar, we saw another actor do this, actress, if I'm being so bold. Ellen Page, who now goes by Elliot Page, said on during an interview that she's not getting any roles because she's transgender. Or it's your acting. But for me, with Ruffalo and for Paige, when I see them now as actors, I don't see the character they're playing anymore. I think back to all of the horrible posts that they make and all of the hateful comment that they throw about people like me. And this is something that I don't understand why actors do it. They are so sort of divisive against half the people in America who are would be their customers. And it's no surprise that no one wants to watch someone or give them their money, someone who hates me. I have not a lot of money and limited bandwidth. And I, for one, I am not interested in watching anything with Mark Ruffalo going forward. And I think I speak for a lot of Americans who are not interested in giving money to people who hate me.
12: I'm going to contrast Mark Ruffalo, who's a fool, with Dolly Parton.
0: Oh,
12: and we lost
0: blessed memory.
12: Parton of very blessed memory. Dolly Parton passed away last Tuesday, and she was a national treasure. You know why? Not just because of her talent, but one of her standard lines when people tried to get her to endorse this political candidate or that political candidate, her standard line was, I'm not in politics.
0: Yep.
12: I'm an entertainer. She understood that by taking a political or any kind of stand, she stood to alienate half of her fans. Why would one do that? It's self-destructive. The other person who did something very similar was Michael Jordan.
0: Yeah.
12: And when Michael Jordan asked to endorse someone running for Senate against a Republican, Jesse Helms, in North Carolina, he said, Republicans buy sneakers too.
0: Yep.
12: Right? These are smart people who said, it is not in my own interest, nor is it in the interest of my art, to take a political or a personal stand that will alienate people. Those in Hollywood who are taking these stands against Jews think that Jews are somehow less important than other members of their audience or other members of what is frankly their business community. So, Bethany, you said this very clearly. Money talks. And why would any right-thinking person say, I'm going to spend $20 to go to the movies to see somebody who hates me.
0: Yeah.
12: Right?
0: Yeah, no, absolutely. And my, I think the greatest villain here is those 170 as a Jews who stepped forward and said, you know, I'm going to defend Ruffalo. And the other people defending him are like Jane Fonda and John Cusack, who are famously anti-Semitic themselves. But I'm also frustrated at like the Colorado AG, who is Jewish. And I wrote about this for the Washington Examiner, the attorney general there, Phil Weiser, who's Jewish, whose mother survived Auschwitz. And now he's standing behind this whole, like, at some point you have to just say, you know what, I'm going to tap out. This is not my side. These are not my people. And this is something that we're seeing from Jewish Democrats across the spectrum. I don't know if you saw this crazy statement from the Michigan Attorney General, not about this case, but she basically, yeah, you know where I'm going with this. She said, I think that we as Jews need to make a decision if we're going to be interested in our own self-protection, or if we're going to protect America, if we're going to defend democracy. What is wrong with Jews these days? Has it always been like this?
12: It certainly hasn't always been like this, but it is, as they say, history doesn't repeat itself, but it rhymes.
0: Yeah.
12: And we are at the rhyming portion of Berlin in the 1930s. And but we're smart, and we saw history, and we know what it holds, and we know that now the Jewish people have the power to stand up and say, no, this is unacceptable. Yeah. So here you have Mark Ruffalo raising his fist in revolution. The only response to that, and to every single anti-Semitic trope that is uttered by, quote, famous people, the only response for us as Americans, not as Jews, as Americans, is to say free speech is protected, hate speech is not. Yeah. And what they are uttering is hate speech.
0: Yep.
12: If they were saying the same things about African Americans or Hispanics or gays, they would be drawn and quartered in the public square.
0: Yeah, as but absolutely they should have. I want to quote Deborah Messing, someone who I've come to love, weirdly enough. She posted on Instagram on behalf of 1,000 other members, Jewish members of the entertainment industry, and she said, there's no excuse or defense for this kind of rhetoric, including the I have Jewish friends rationale. And there are many questions that demand an answer, including, is there someone behind the funding of this campaign that is continuously perpetrated by the same individuals? We will keep standing up against hatred, because when we say never again, we mean it. Bonnie Glick, Senior Fellow at the Foundation for Defense of Democracy, thank you so much for joining us this morning. Coming up next, Tucker Carlson is weighing in on the Michigan Senate race, and you may be surprised which candidate he seems to like. Maybe you won't be surprised if you've been watching him recently. We've got the clip, and we want you to hear this one. I'm Bethany Mandel, sitting in for Larry O'Connor. Stay with us.

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0: am Bethany Mandel, sitting in for a vacation Larry O'Connor this morning. I'm the company part of O'Connor and Company. Okay, so what happened to Tucker Carlson? Yesterday, Tucker released yet another clip where we're all asking ourselves that question, because he was talking to Sajar and Jetty, a podcast host, about the Michigan Senate race. And he was talking about the candidates who are running, Mike Rogers and Abdul El-Sayed. And he had some really interesting things to say that might give you a little bit of whiplash if you listen to him on Fox. Let's listen to this, the beginning part of the clip, where he talks about his discomfort with Mike Rogers, the Republican running for Senate there.
1: Yes or not, but they are learning, and I do, at the very least, have to admire their ability to shapeshift from where they were not that long ago. Abdul El-Sayed, who's running in Michigan against Mike Rogers, who, as you and I know, probably the most pro-Intel neocon. They couldn't find anybody else to run in Michigan for the United States, who, by the way, lost already. Why are they running him again? Anybody want to tell me that?
2: Mike Rogers is really... I wouldn't vote for Mike Rogers at gunpoint.
1: Right. And so that's the candidate.
0: What are we doing here exactly? This is a guy who used to be a Fox News host who, you know, truth be told, my book became a bestseller, Stolen Youth, available on Amazon. It became a bestseller because my co-author, Carol Markowitz, who's coming up later in the show, went on Tucker's show and talked about the problems of wokeness, the problems of the infiltration of this radical ideology in our country. And he was awake to that. He was awake to the problem of wokeness. But now, listen to what he says about this DSA candidate running in Michigan. It gets more disturbing if you used to be a fan of Tucker Carlson's.
1: When Donald Trump won the state, just to show you how much of a headwind he had at his back.
2: He's basically
1: in Michigan,
2: a tool of Israel and the intel agencies.
1: Right.
2: How would you run someone like that?
1: Exactly.
2: It doesn't even make sense.
1: Twice. So that makes no sense. Well, El-Sayed, El-Sayed is a full-blown DSA. I mean, he doesn't call himself DSA. He's a full-blown leftist. I've known him for quite a long time. This is somebody...
2: You know him personally?
1: Not well. I've interviewed him many times over the years because of my co-host, Crystal. And so I've watched his ideological evolution, who you could easily call, as AOC said, was, quote, woke one, right? Woke one, where he said defund the police on a podcast. He said all classic stuff.
2: Right.
1: I watch his campaign now. It's America first. The amount of times he says, he doesn't even, when he talks about Israel, he says Israel is committing a genocide, but ultimately, I want to make sure that you don't pay more for health care. I don't want your tax dollars going abroad to fund this barbaric military. He stands in front of a giant American flag. It's almost Trumpian in terms of a lot of those
2: promises. Well, it's literally Trumpian.
1: Exactly. And so you see candidates like that, especially him. He will be the most interesting test case come November.
2: Is he going to win?
1: So if I had to bet.
0: This is Tucker Carlson talking about how great it is that this DSA candidate, well, you know, he might be, you know, all of these bad things, but you know, free healthcare. This is the Overton window. When you see the world through black and white, and you have what I call Israel derangement syndrome, where everything is black and white. You either are for Israel or against Israel. And El-Sayed is decidedly anti-Israel. And so Tucker Carlson has decided, that's my man. I'm going to hitch my wagon to that horse and I'm going to ride it all the way to town. And to heck with everything that I used to believe. But what's really disturbing about this rhetoric of, you know, it's all about Israel. It's all about Israel. Everything is Israel. In Michigan, there was an attempted attack on a Jewish preschool of American children. They're not Israeli children. They're Jewish children. And El-Sayed could not waste a breath decreeing what had happened. And he tried to what about it. He was like, well, you know, it was a Hezbollah. Feelings were high. Tensions were high. This is exactly the kind of rhetoric that Tucker Carlson has decided to invest himself in. And, you know, I don't have a horse yet in the 2028 nomination process, but J.D. Vance, our vice president, went to the Republican

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6: Breaking news this hour from townhall.com. I'm Michael Herring. The president will appear at both nights of the Republicans' midterm convention in Dallas this week, the 9th and the 10th. Convention spokesman Zach Kraft tells the Salem Radio Network the event is offering tickets so members of the public who are not mega donors can also be there.
7: Meanwhile, Democrats, they serve their coastal elite, you know, mega donors. They serve legal aliens. They are not working every day to improve your lives. And that is why at this midterm convention, President Trump opened the doors to the American people for the first time ever. Never before has a convention been opened up to the public to attend. This midterm convention in Dallas next week is available for any American patriot who wants to attend, can attend, and hear directly from President Trump what he is doing to improve their lives.
6: The event takes place at the American Airlines Center. Republicans say a recent House vote on Israel and college funding highlights Democratic divisions ahead of the midterms. Correspondent Richard Boyd fills us in.
8: The House passed a bill barring federal funding for colleges that join certain commercial boycotts of Israel. Republicans say it protects Jewish students and preserves study opportunities in Israel. Most Democrats opposed the measure, citing First Amendment concerns. GOP leaders say the vote draws a clear contrast with President Trump's support for Israel and efforts to confront campus anti-Semitism. Richard Boyd reporting.
6: The Trump administration is renewing its appeal to the Supreme Court after a federal judge blocked new restrictions on mail-in ballots ahead of the midterms. The filing comes after U.S. District Court Judge Indira Talwani extended an order against the Postal Service enforcing the president's executive order for the November elections. The legal wrangling comes even as some states have already begun sending out their mail-in ballots. The Greek Air Force reports that one of its jets crashed at an air show yesterday north of Athens. The

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0: Iran claims it struck an unmanned U.S. vessel trying to enter the Strait of Hormuz this morning. The latest salvo and a new flare-up of fighting between the two nations. The U.S. did not immediately confirm. The Pentagon also said the U.S. military struck three Iranian oil tankers yesterday in response to a missile attack on Navy ships. Since the ceasefire agreement was announced in June, on-and-off fighting has persisted with both sides trying to inflict military and economic pain as negotiations have bogged down. Rescuers in Nepal have pulled out a Chinese man and a woman in separate operations 10 days after devastating floods hit the country. The man was rescued from a hydropower tunnel, bringing the total to three workers pulled alive from that project. Nepal's army said a joint rescue team of Nepalese military personnel and South Korean disaster experts rescued the man from a 740-foot tunnel. News and analysis at townhall.com. I'm Michael Harrington. No steering wheel, no brake pedal, no problem.
4: Elon Musk has sent dozens of his self-driving cyber cabs, lacking those automotive basics, onto the streets of Austin, Texas. He's confident Americans will take to the new technology, getting over any fears of leaving the driving to someone or something else. Musk plans to introduce the self-driving cyber cabs to cities all around the country. Rich Thomason reporting.
0: Today is Sunday, September the 6th. It's the 249th day of 2026 on this date in history. 1522, the Victoria, commanded by Juan Sebastian del Elcano, arrived in Spain, completing the first circumnavigation of the globe on an expedition launched in 1519 by Ferdinand Magellan. Elcano and 21 others were the only survivors of the expedition that set out with 270 men. Magellan died in the Philippines. More on these stories at townhall.com.
5: Welcome to This Week on Capitol Hill, where we go beyond the headlines to bring you the stories shaping Washington and the world. I'm Tony Perkins. Direct military conflict between the United States and Iran is once again underway. American forces are striking targets inside Iran while Tehran is firing missiles and drones at U.S. military positions across the region. President Trump says Iran is running out of time.
6: Their economy is totally shot. Their economy is the worst anywhere in the world, they said this morning. They have close to 300% inflation. Their money is valueless. And the Times used to say they're doing quite well. No, they're not doing well at all. And so it's just a question of time.
5: What is the objective of the renewed U.S. military campaign, and what would constitute success? White House reporter Christian Detoc joins us with the latest. Also, new findings from the House Judiciary Committee reveal how the FBI targeted members of the Catholic Church and relied on material from outside political advocacy organizations, including the Southern Poverty Law Center. How far did the operation reach, and more importantly, how can it be prevented from happening again? House Judiciary Committee Chairman Jim Jordan joins us.
7: The 14th Amendment was never meant to turn American soil into a factory for manufacturing United States citizenship. But the Supreme Court has effectively done just that. The court has opened the floodgates to the abomination that is birth tourism.
5: That was Texas Congressman Chip Roy earlier this week. Chairman Jordan will also address a congressional investigation into this topic of birth tourism and why lawmakers say it has become a national security concern. Then a Senate investigation finds abortion drug manufacturers failed to meet federal requirements designed to protect women. What did they know? Where did they fail? And will the Justice Department act? Senate Help Committee Chairman Senator Bill Cassidy joins us.
2: House Republicans are in charge here, and we're continuing to do the grown-up thing and make sure we get the job done, and we're happy that we just passed that continued resolution to fund the government through early December. But there will be no government shutdown. You can thank Republicans for our leadership in getting that done.
5: Congress adverts a government shutdown, but in other House action, only 8 Democrats joined Republicans in condemning socialism, while House Democrats blocked a constitutional amendment preventing expansion of the U.S. Supreme Court. House Speaker Mike Johnson joins us. And later, my thoughts on why a generation of Americans that never experienced socialism is increasingly willing to embrace it. That and more right now on This Week on Capitol Hill.
8: Today's edition of This Week on Capitol Hill is being presented by AARP.
5: Well, the United States and Iran traded intense military strikes this week, including Iranian targets on American military bases throughout the region. With direct military conflict between the United States and Iran once again underway, is there still a diplomatic off-ramp? Or are the two countries headed toward a wider and more sustained war? Joining me now to discuss this and more is Christian Daytok, White House reporter for the Washington Examiner. Christian, welcome back to This Week on Capitol Hill. Thanks for joining us.
9: Anytime, Tony. It's always a pleasure.
5: So, Christian, let me jump right into this. How does the White House define the objective of this renewed military campaign? In their discussion, in their mindset, what would constitute success?
9: Well, right now, the overriding goal, the strategic goal, is still preventing Iran from obtaining a nuclear weapon. We do know the tactics themselves have changed as the months have progressed. Last week, the president opened up this new economic D-Day, an economic front seeking to further strangle Tehran's ability to prop itself up in the face of not only American control of the Strait of Hormuz, but a quickly shrinking circle of global allies as they are looking, again, to weather the brunt of the military side of this campaign. Now, the strikes that you referenced, both on the Larak Island over the weekend, where Iran was trying to re-mine the Strait of Hormuz, and against IRGC targets within Iran itself, I don't think necessarily equate to a widening of the war. This is the president using two sticks at once, both the American military and trying to leverage the full weight of the entire Western economic system to put a stranglehold on Tehran and bring them back to the negotiating table.
5: Now, Christian, something else that President Trump has said this week, he has openly raised the prospect of the Iranian people rising up against the regime. So is regime change now part of the administration's thinking? And as the White House indicated, what support it might provide to such a movement?
9: Well, if you ask me, regime change was always part of the administration's thinking here, despite President Trump's comments during the early days of the war back in late February and early March. I mean, it's become obvious, as the president has talked about, the United States taking out not only the first, but the second layer of Iranian leadership, that regime change was going to be necessary in order to get to a place where the president could negotiate Tehran into a stalemate, if not a complete diplomatic surrender. His comments this week, though, on Iranian protesters are relatively new. He, of course, talked in early January about the prospect of the Iranian people rising up and overthrowing the government, but he has sort of abandoned that line once the hot fighting actually broke out in the spring. Now, what will the president be willing to do to ensure a popular uprising in Tehran? He was asked point blank whether or not he would mobilize CIA assets. He didn't answer the question directly, which makes me think this is certainly something he's been discussing with his close advisors. But I will note the president has been incredibly hesitant to put American boots on the ground. He and Secretary Hegseth, Chairman of the Joint Chiefs Dan Kane, they believe that this pressure campaign propped up not only by these economic levers, but of course the full weight of the American Air Force and naval aviators will be sufficient to potentially put Tehran in a place to where the people could retake control of their country.
5: Have we moved past a place of diplomatic resolution? I mean, given the fact that we've been on again, off again, the president said they want a deal. There was no deal. We have a renewed exchange of kinetic activity. Is it a diplomatic solution now in the rearview mirror?
9: If you ask national security experts, they would say yes. But I do think that President Trump, more so than any president in modern history, has been able to bring together this deal-making process, pulling rabbits out of the hat the way no other president has in the past, the way they've been able to in the past. So I don't think a diplomatic end to this conflict is totally off the table. But as it stands right now, I do think ultimately, based on what we're seeing coming out of Khamenei and his advisors at the moment, the longer this military campaign drags on, the less likely they'll be able to, or be willing to negotiate a deal that's favorable to the United States. But again, I do think it's important to talk about the economic war front that's been opened. Inflation in Tehran has been absolutely brutal. It's encroaching on 90% at this point in time. And still, the big fish that are enabling Tehran to withstand U.S. aggression, specifically banks in China, they have not ended their business relationships. President Xi, we do know, is coming to visit President Trump at the White House in just a few weeks. And Marco Rubio, the Secretary of State, is urging not only U.S. diplomats in China, but in every posting around the world to make sure that their host countries are fully aware of the priority that this administration is placing on the economic front to the war. That alone might be enough to move Tehran off of their current intransigent position. So I'm not going to say that a diplomatic end to the war is totally impossible to reach at this point.
5: Christian, speaking of the economic focus, there is a economic element of this, not to the measure that we see in Iran, but inflation up here at home as oil prices continue to rise. The president, it was very interesting for you, the president, normally guided very heavily by polls, has rejected the polls on this issue, saying, you know, he's not on the ballot. He is going to stay focused. What do you make of that?
9: I think two things stand out really from the president's comments. One, this isn't new. He said it before and in a much worse way, I would actually estimate, earlier this summer when he said, I'm not thinking about Americans' economic stations at all as I'm trying to carry out this campaign. His comments this past week were a little bit more tactful because he is correct. Even though, you know, he is the top Republican surrogate, he is not on the ballot. He cannot run for office in 2028. So ultimately, I do believe if he is going to find success, he needs to put domestic pressures aside and dedicate himself fully to this campaign. Now, I will say oil, once the U.S. and Iran resumed those mutually shared airstrikes, it did peak again around $95 per barrel. But I think the more concerning price that Americans need to be paying attention to, or excuse me, the Trump administration, isn't necessarily the price of gas at the pump, but it's the price of diesel gas, which remains more elevated compared to the pre-war levels than just regular unleaded.
5: Because that carries products all across the country. Christian, thanks so much for joining us. Always appreciate your insights from the White House.
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5: All right, Christian Datok with the Washington Examiner. 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
5: Welcome back to This Week on Capitol Hill. I'm your host, Tony Perkins. This week, the House Judiciary Committee released new findings on how the FBI under the Biden administration targeted members of the Catholic Church, including its reliance on biased and unverified materials from outside advocacy groups like the Southern Poverty Law Center. The revelations raise broader questions about the political weaponization of federal law enforcement. Joining us now is Congressman Jim Jordan, chairman of the House Judiciary Committee. He represents Ohio's 4th Congressional District. Chairman Jordan, welcome to This Week on Capitol Hill. Thanks for joining us. Your committee examined how the FBI, under the Biden administration, targeted members of the Catholic Church. May I ask you, what are the most significant findings from the Richmond memo investigation?
18: Well, they were actually trying to get inside the parish, get inside the church itself. They were trying to interfere with the priest, parishioner, confessional. I mean, it was ridiculous. And of course, they didn't just try to do all that. They actually drafted a memorandum which basically said, if you're a pro-life Catholic, you're an extremist. I mean, it was that crazy. And then what we've now gotten from the Trump Justice Department, the Trump FBI, is the documents that support what they were putting together back in the Biden administration. And they tell us just how how extreme, how ridiculous this really was, and the things they were trying to do, and how they just sort of lumped, if you're, again, pro-life Christian, pro-life Catholic, they just viewed you as an extremist, which is just frightening, particularly in a country where we have a First Amendment, and the first right in that First Amendment is your ability to practice your faith the way you think the good Lord wants you to.
5: Chairman, initially they said this was isolated, it was a one-off, it came from the Richmond field office. What does the evidence show in terms of involvement or approval elsewhere in the FBI?
18: Yeah, there were other field offices that were involved. Chris Ray said, oh, we were outraged when we saw this. We nipped it in the bud. It was an isolated thing. Well, that wasn't actually the case. It was happening in other field offices as well. And then we find out what they were trying to do, where they were actually trying to go in and talk to the priest there that ran this Catholic church in the Richmond area. So much, much more activity than they let on and that they were willing to give us. And that's one of the problems, too. You know, we have a constitutional duty in the legislative branch to do oversight. Well, in order to do oversight, you got to have the federal agencies actually give you the information, the documents that you request. So it's, you know, God bless the American people when they elected President Trump, because then we got an FBI director in Kash Patel who's actually given us the material that Chris Wray should have given us in the last administration.
5: What about the connection to the Southern Poverty Law Center?
18: Well, yeah, that was their source. I mean, remember, and you know this better than anyone, the Southern Poverty Law Center has put themselves out there, and the left has embraced this, that they're the end-all, be-all on evaluating who's a hate group. And, of course, now we found out that they were involved in actually fomenting and promoting the hate that they said they were trying to fight, in fact paying people to create this hate out there and then going to tell their donors, oh, send us money so we can fight the very hate that we're creating. But the worst was they became the standard. And in the Garland Justice Department, in the Biden administration, they actually brought the Southern Poverty Law Center in to do seminars and meet with U.S. attorneys, meet with people in their Justice Department, and talk to them about all this issue. And, of course, in that Richmond now famous memorandum where they said pro-life Catholics are extremists, who do they cite? Southern Poverty Law Center.
5: Interesting. You mentioned FBI Director Kash Patel. On Wednesday, you sent a letter requesting documents related to another scandal, the Biden-Harris administration's Round River operation, which targeted former Trump officials and conservatives. What do you hope to learn from those documents?
18: Well, first thing I would say is you used the right word, Tony. It wasn't an investigation. It was an operation. An operation they were running on, I think, the American people, and frankly, running on members of Congress. Because remember what they said in there was they had 33 confidential human sources who were giving them information. 14 of those confidential, so almost half of them, said, hey, what the Bidens are engaged in, particularly Hunter Biden, the business dealings with Burisma, this Ukrainian energy company, there's problems there. They ignore all that because we were looking into that. They ignore all that. And they said, no, what's really happening is it's a Russian information operation. And guess what? Members of Congress, they labeled us as conduits of Russian misinformation, that we were committing, when in fact we were getting at the truth, and we all know this now after the fact, frankly we knew it at the time, that there was problems with the Hunter Biden business relationship. So this is how bad it was. And they went to the extreme of actually bringing in Senator Johnson, Senator Grassley for defensive briefings. They've talked about that. They brought me in for a briefing. They labeled me as a conduit of Russian misinformation, which was just ridiculous. And I think what it really underscores is, remember how this all operated. Every single time President Trump ran for president, there was an effort to help his opponent and undermine his campaign. In 2016, it was the whole Russian collusion and Hillary Clinton leaking or getting hiring the law firm, who then hired Fusion GPS, who then hired the foreigner Christopher Steele, who wrote the bogus document, the dossier, that then Comey took to the secret court, the FISA court, to get a warrant to go spy on President Trump's campaign. That was in 16. In 20, it was this effort. And then, of course, in 2024, it was Jack Smith.
5: Right.
18: Jack Smith was the guy who was going to stop him. So they went after President Trump every time. Thank goodness the American people saw through it.
5: So, Mr. Chairman, the big question is, how do we keep this from happening in the future?
18: elect Republicans. I mean, it's like, well, this is why, God bless the founders, in their wisdom, the three separate and equal branches of government, checks and balances. One of the checks is the legislative branch is to do oversight of the executive branch. And, you know, I've probably been involved in more of these investigations than any member of Congress over the last 10 years. We have to do that vigorously. It's part of our duties as a member of Congress. And we just have to focus in on that. And then the American people, and frankly, I think the other thing is people need to be held accountable. We did a criminal referral for Jack Smith because Jack Smith told us under oath he did not get the contents of members of Congress's communications. That was not true because he went to the National Archives, got all kinds of emails from people in the administration, and guess what? Text messages and email, they were communicating with members of Congress. That happens all the time. So he did have contents of members of Congress, and he told us under oath that he didn't. So we referred him. We referred one of his deputies, Thomas Windham, for obstructing our investigation. We've referred John Brennan because he lied to us under oath about this whole Russia collusion stuff, this baloney that they were going after President Trump on. So that's another way you help hold people accountable.
5: Mr. Chairman, just about a minute left. You're also a member of the Oversight Committee. This week, a task force examined birth tourism schemes in the United States. Give us the top line findings and why this is a national security concern.
18: Well, there was a guy running. It was a business he's running. And the website, he talks about, come to America. We will help facilitate your trip here. Have your child here. They're going to be a citizen. The Supreme Court has said that. 14th Amendment. They've said that that's how that works. Come to America. And when Brandon Gill, God bless the work he's doing, brought him in for a hearing, the guy who ran that business took the fifth. So this is a business operation that's going on. And it just is ridiculous. And we had in the recent court decision on birthright citizenship, you had Alito and Thomas express real reservations. They had written strong dissents to what the majority decided that the 14th Amendment applies to anyone born here. Right. So there's some common sense things I think we can do in the legislative branch, and we're looking at those potential remedies.
5: Mr. Chairman, thanks for shining a light on it, and thanks for joining us today. Folks, stick with us. We're back with more after this.
0: With SRN News, I'm Michael Harrington in Washington. President Trump will appear at both nights of the Republicans' midterm convention in Dallas this week. Convention spokesman Zach Kraft tells the Salem Radio Network the event is going to showcase the president's accomplishments.
17: This midterm convention is a reminder to the American people of what is at stake on the ballot in November. You know, this is two years ago, the American people voted overwhelmingly for President Trump to secure the border, to tackle Biden inflation, and he has done that. He has secured the border. There's no longer millions of illegal immigrants pouring in here from countries all over the world. You know, he delivered the largest tax cut in history.
0: The convention will take place at the American Airlines Center September 9 and 10. U.S. Envoy Steve Witkoff and Jared Kushner in talks at this hour in Kiev with with the Ukrainian president. Yesterday it was Vladimir Putin. No breakthroughs to report. This is SRN News.
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5: As chemical abortions killing babies in the United States continue to increase annually, a new report from the Senate Health, Education, Labor, and Pensions, or HELP Committee, highlights disturbing practices by abortion drug companies that put mothers' lives at risk. According to the report, these companies routinely ignore federal regulations designed to protect women from serious complications from these dangerous drugs. Joining us now to discuss this is Senator Bill Cassidy from Louisiana. He's the chairman of the Senate Help Committee. Senator Cassidy, welcome back to This Week on Capitol Hill. Thanks for joining us.
23: Hi, Tony. Thank you for having me. An important topic. Thank you for highlighting.
5: Well, it is. It's one that doesn't go away because the problem continues to grow. Now, this report confirms what many in the pro-life community have warned. Abortion drug manufacturers routinely fail to meet their obligations under FDA regulations. What did the committee find in particular?
23: Let's step back just a second, Tony, and humanize the topic. Because it's easy to say, oh my gosh, we've got something out there for an abortion pill. Think about a patient, a woman, 16 years old, who's pregnant. Her mother doesn't want her to be. She plans to go to a kind of gender reveal study, a ceremony, but her mother forces her to take a pill to make her have an abortion. And then she takes the pill after 11 weeks, drugs only approved up to 11 weeks. She ends up in an emergency room with retained fetus within her womb. Now, okay, let's unpack that. How did she get the pill? It wasn't that she called up. No, she wanted to have a gender reveal. She loved that baby. It's her mother that got the pill for her through a mail order shop. Her mother ordered it and forced her to take it. Now, okay, let's unpack that. Wait, if you're going to take an abortion pill, doesn't it seem like there should be an in-person visit required where the doctor could confirm that the baby's not too far along for the mother's health? We know the pill is going to kill the child, but we don't want the mom's health affected too. And don't we want to make sure she's not being coerced? Under the way this is currently being monitored, mail order, no doctor's appointment, no ultrasound to confirm the gestational age of the baby. It can be forcibly given to somebody who can then have a complication. And by the way, there's really no obligation that the company is doing to find out that complication from the mother going to the emergency room with the partial abortion.
5: Senator, what you just laid out there, what you laid out there is not theoretical. That's reality. That's actually happening. It's not just mothers. It's boyfriends. It's husbands that have impregnated these women that are forcing these drugs upon them. So this is reality. So how is the manufacturer and the distributor of these drugs getting around this by not asking those questions?
23: They say all their responsibility is to monitor the supply chain and to monitor the doctor. But, you know, there's never been a single physician who has been kicked off their ability to prescribe the drug for example, not confirming that the mother is not beyond 11 weeks pregnant. There's never been a single one. So they are not actually monitoring the complications of the mother. They're only kind of looking at the supply chain and the physician. By the way, they also helped draft some of these regulations. One of the companies tried to get rid of any restrictions whatsoever, any requirement to report damaging effects. So it's like they want to evade responsibility, even though there's evidence, as we just said, of women being coerced and of women taking the abortion pill after it is approved to be taken and suffering complications.
5: Shouldn't this be a concern for the FDA?
23: It absolutely should be a concern, because isn't a 16-year-old being coerced to take a pill, coerced, didn't want to take it, and ended up in the emergency room, shouldn't that be a concern for the FDA? Of course it should be. It should be a concern for us all. And for the person, for the entity, the company that's making the pill, it should be a real concern. And they should be monitoring the complications that result from taking the pill.
5: Just a little less than a minute left, Senator Cassidy. Will anyone be held accountable? Will the manufacturers be held accountable?
23: We have pushed to make the FDA lean into this issue, because ultimately it's going to take a regulatory agency like that. So far, this administration's just not been into it. A lot of talk about it, but there's nothing happened, period. There's more talk, but it's going to start somewhere down the line. You need an FDA that leans into it and an administration behind them pushing them into it.
5: Right. And in the meantime, the numbers of abortions in this country continue to go up.
23: Yes.
5: And the negative health complications, not only for the babies, obviously, but for the mothers, increase as well.
23: And the tragedy for the mom is something that should unite us all.
5: Yeah.
23: You made a good choice. But you don't want someone being coerced into taking a pill and her ending up in the emergency room, because when she took the pill was long after it was clinically indicated for her to safely take the medicine. And that might us all.
5: Senator, we got to leave it there. Thanks so much for joining us. Folks, House Speaker Mike Johnson joins us next. Don't go away.
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5: Welcome back to This Week on Capitol Hill. I'm Tony Perkins. This week, House Democrats blocked a constitutional amendment preventing expansion of the Supreme Court. And only 8 Democrats joined Republicans in condemning socialism. You see, court packing is also a major priority of the Democratic Socialists of America. So are these isolated votes, or do they tell voters something larger about the ideological direction of the Democratic Party? Joining us now for our weekly conversation to discuss this and more is House Speaker Mike Johnson, who represents the 4th Congressional District of Louisiana. Mr. Speaker, welcome back to This Week on Capitol Hill.
26: Hey, Tony. Great to be with you. It's been a very busy an eye-opening week here on Capitol Hill. I do think these are issues everyone needs to be paying attention to.
5: All right, so before we get into the government funding bill, which Republicans passed this week, so no government shutdown, let me ask this question. Is the march of socialism continuing with what happened this week on Capitol Hill?
26: Yeah, it's very real, and we have put that on display for the whole country. As you noted, we had a number of key votes this week, but one of them was to disavow socialism, Marxism, communism. And as noted, we had most of the Democrats, all but 8 Democrats, voted against the resolution decrying the evils of that whole ideology. It's a really alarming development. Now, we've known that this has been creeping along now, and you and I have talked about it many times on the air and privately, publicly. We talk about this everywhere. We've seen this trend developing over months. And a lot of the candidates around the country have popped up, and they've made this their actual platform for their races. And as we've discussed, it's alarming that the radical far fringe left is winning the Democrat primaries increasingly around the country on this crazy platform. And we put it on the floor here to just test and see how many Democrats in the House would disavow that and stand for just what used to be kind of the old values of the establishment Democrat Party. And I'm sad to tell you, Tony, there's only 8 of those people left. So they are going taking a hard turn to the left. It's a dangerous harbinger of things to come for the country. And I think it is a bellwether moment for the future of America as the constitutional republic that we've known it.
5: Well, putting a finer point on that argument, there was the other measure dealing with the Supreme Court. I have a clip of Congressman Andy Biggs on the House floor. Play that clip.
2: There's a world of difference between changing the law and changing the rules of the game because you don't like the last call. Packing the court is not simply a policy disagreement. It is an attempt to change the structure of one of the 3 branches of government in order to guarantee the outcome you want. That's not reform. That's revolution.
5: And Mr. Speaker, you gave Democrats an opportunity to disavow this and distance themselves from that.
26: Yes. And so we put the bill on regarding the Supreme Court, composition of the court, on a suspension vote. And people say, why did you do that? Why not just pass it by a bare majority? Because, as you and I know, to amend the Constitution, which is what this would be, it would be to amend the Constitution to make sure that we put in the document itself that only 9 justices shall sit on the Supreme Court. Now, that's we've had for after the first 100 years of the country, we moved to 9, and it's worked very, very well. And it's a good balance, and it doesn't always, as you and I both know, not every case goes in our favor, but this is our system. The Democrat Socialists of America, the same people that voted not to disavow socialism, also voted the wrong way on this. And almost all of them voted apparently for the other alternative to pack the court. That would be a disaster because then you would have wild swings every 4 years between presidential elections, and you would have an infinite number of justices eventually, because each group would then pack the court with more and more justices to try to get their side with a heavier counterbalance, and it would be a disastrous road to go down. So look, we put it on the floor. We needed a 2/3 vote because you have to have that in the Senate and the House, and then 3/4 of the states ratify to actually amend the Constitution. And, of course, the Democrats failed in that vote, and almost every single one of them voted against it. So it shows you again what they're about. The DSA, the Democrat Socialists of America, published their platform. We repeat it all the time because repetition is important to make sure people understand the stakes. They want to abolish the borders. They want to abolish prisons, defund the police. They want to defund the Department of War. They want to remove the president, pack the Supreme Court, all these crazy notions. Now we're testing the votes on the floor to see how many current Democrats in Congress agree with that. And apparently, Tony, most all of them do. It's shocking. Everybody needs to pay attention to what's happening.
5: Mr. Speaker, it's been, I think, roughly 37 years since the Berlin Wall fell. Have Americans forgot where socialism leads?
26: They have. I mean, that's the problem. We have an education component to what we're doing now. And as you noted, we talked about last week, the week before, we just published about 3 weeks ago now, launched a new website, contrastforamerica.com. I encourage people to look there because we do a short summary of the history of socialism and communism. See, Marxist philosophy, Karl Marx is the one that set all this in motion, and he thought that socialism was a step to get to communism, which they thought would be the utopia, the perfect society. The problem is, as you and I know, it's based on the wrong premise, the faulty premise. It begins with the notion that there is no God, and so it doesn't recognize the fallen nature of man and sin and all the rest. Their designs can never be achieved and never have been. In fact, the opposite. It always leads to suffering, famine, human misery, and death. And we chronicle how more than 100 million innocent people have been murdered at the hands of communist socialist regimes just in the 20th century alone. It's a dangerous fool's errand. It's a deadly road. It's the opposite of America's founding principles, and we have to fight it with every ounce of energy that we have.
5: Could the rise of interest in socialism be a reflection of a spiritual vacuum in our country today?
26: Sure. I think that's right. I mean, of course, for a couple of generations now, we've been telling American school children, indoctrinating instead of educating them, that there is no moral absolute, that they're these things are relative. And when you erode the foundations and the basis of truth, as Psalm 11:3 says, if the foundations be destroyed, what would the righteous do? You know, an entire nation becomes imperiled. And this group, the Democrat Socialists of America, the radical left, they're working every day to chip away at the foundations of America. Our job is to stand faithfully and to hold the line and defend those foundations, because that's what keeps us on track to remain our status as the greatest nation on the planet.
5: 30 seconds left, Mr. Speaker. With the shutdown fight off the table, now that government's funded, what's the focus going into the midterms?
26: Well, we've got a lot more left to do. We need the Senate to act. We've had one of the most productive Congresses, the most productive Congress since 1949 on the House side. We need our partners in the other chamber to move some of that legislation. Almost 600 pieces of legislation sitting in the hopper over there. Many priorities, a lot left to do. We'll keep working all the way through the end.
5: Well, we'll be praying that the Senate will get moving. Mr. Right. Speaker, thanks so much for joining us. Have a great weekend.
26: Thanks, Tony. You too.
5: All right, after the break, a few final thoughts on the news of this week when we consider socialism and the future of America. So don't go away. We'll be right back.
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9: Ronald Reagan understood that liberty could never be taken for granted. In 1967, he warned Americans, freedom is a fragile thing, and it's never more than one generation away from extinction. President Reagan knew the freedoms secured by one generation were not guaranteed to survive to the next. Today, as socialistic ideas that place greater power in the hands of government gain renewed support, Reagan's warning carries even greater weight. Freedom is more than inheritance. It's a responsibility, one we all share. Every generation must fight for the principles that made self-government possible. Freedom only survives when each generation chooses to defend it. So, do we have the courage to defend and protect what is being challenged, the very principles that made America the greatest experiment in history?
13: 76.
5: Welcome back to This Week on Capitol Hill. Earlier this week, the House of Representatives voted 220 to 192 to approve a resolution condemning socialism. But only 8 Democrats joined the Republicans in voting for the measure. The resolution read in part, quote, whereas socialist ideology necessitates a concentration of power that has, time and time again, collapsed into communist regimes, totalitarian rule, and repressive dictatorships. It has repeatedly led to famine and mass murders and the killing of over 1 million people worldwide, end quote. The resolution then turns to the rise of Democratic Socialists of America and the DSA policy position, such as voting by non-citizens and incarcerated criminals, abolishing the U.S. Senate, and replacing the two-party system. It then denounces socialism in all of its forms, declaring it, quote, incompatible with American values and the Constitution. So is this a solution in search of a problem? Hardly. According to the Brookings Institution, 282 candidates ran with some level of DSA endorsement in this election cycle. So far, 123 have won their primaries. The rise in socialist candidates comes as a generation that never saw the Iron Curtain increasingly sees socialism as nothing more than a government-provided safety net. But history warns that when government becomes powerful enough to guarantee equality, the safety net can become a net from which there is no escape. I remember when Americans didn't have to debate whether socialism worked, we watched people escape from it. In 1989, when the Berlin Wall fell, I was working with U.S. Department of State managing one of its anti-terrorism assistance programs. Within months of the fall of the wall, we began training police officers and other security officials in the United States from these former Eastern Bloc countries. I vividly recall greeting one of the groups and taking them to the grocery store on the way to the dormitories where they would be staying. When they entered the Albertsons, they froze. Some of them began to cry, and I asked the interpreter what was wrong. He said they had never seen so much in one place. And then they asked who was allowed to come into the store. I said whoever wanted to, but there were many stores like this all over. They said that they had been told Americans were living just like them, waiting hours each day for a loaf of bread or what was ever available. You see, totalitarian systems don't merely control economic production. Eventually, they must control information, because people inevitably began asking why the promised equality has produced scarcity. When many young Americans hear the word

0: that socialism has changed. The problem is we have forgotten what socialism is and where it leads. And that has been this week on Capitol Hill.
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4: Breaking news this hour from townhall.com. I'm Michael Harrington. The Trump administration is renewing its appeal to the U.S. Supreme Court after a federal judge blocked new restrictions on mail-in ballots ahead of the midterms. The legal wrangling comes even as states start sending out mail-in ballots. The appeal marks the third time the administration has asked the high court to intervene. New midterm polling is delivering a surprise for Democrats. Correspondent Willie Nelson reports.
5: Republicans now lead Democrats 51-49% on the generic congressional ballot in a new Harvard-Harris poll of likely voters. This is a shift from a 4-point Democratic advantage in March. The survey also finds Republican voters more motivated to turn out. Nearly 8 in 10 respondents said they reject political extremists like Hassan Piker. Democrats have been counting on a midterm rebound that has not shown up in this poll. Willie Nelson, Washington.
4: Missouri is asking the Supreme Court to clear the way for new congressional districts, an effort Republicans hope could help preserve their House majority in the midterms. Correspondent Richard Boyd reports the appeal follows a ruling by Missouri's highest court blocking the map and ordering voters to decide the issue in November.
6: Missouri officials are urging the Supreme Court to allow new congressional boundaries designed to give Republicans a potential additional House seat. The state's top court says the existing districts must be used in November and has ordered a statewide vote on the replacement map. The dispute is part of a broader redistricting campaign. Missouri law sets Tuesday as the deadline for changes in the November ballot. Richard Boyd reporting.
4: Turning Point Action, the organization founded by the late Charlie Kirk, is making waves in the run-up to the 2028 presidential election. Turning Point staff are busy registering voters and promoting social events, a test of its ability to shape the next GOP presidential primary. The organization is currently focusing on building a foundation for the Iowa caucuses. More on these stories at townhall.com.
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4: The Greek government is promising more than 2 billion euros in tax cuts, salary increases, and other support measures before Greece's general election next year. The announcement yesterday came as more than 25,000 people joined protests in the northern city of Thessaloniki over Greece's high cost of living, low wages, and weak purchasing power. The government highlighted Greece's economic recovery, including 2.1% growth and a budget surplus last year, and pledged relief for farmers, retirees, public sector workers, and self-employed professionals. The Department of Justice has filed a federal lawsuit against the school system

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14: All right, welcome to Striking Gold. I'm your host, Kenny Michaels. It is great to be here today. Welcome aboard. If you are just tuning in, we're grateful to have you. Thank you for making us a part of your day. I'm on YouTube right now. Type in Striking Gold with Kenny Michaels, and you'll be able to watch the good-looking, sexiest guy on radio, the Brad Pitt of Precious Metals, do this show live. Welcome to the show, everybody. I'm Kenny Michaels. The phone lines are turned on. The number here to get me live, 818. The number to get me, I almost gave you my cell phone. The number to get me live, 888-961-0222. Again, 888-961-0222. Phone lines are turned on. Now, I'm about to turn you on. All right. Get your mind out of the gutter. Come on, I'm not going there. I'm going to turn you on right now. Listen to this. If you're invested in gold and silver, if you heard this show over the years and you're invested, you're very happy with what I'm about to say. And then I've got unbelievable news for you. Shocking news. So here we go. First off, here's what's going to turn you on. In the last 30 days, gold's up 15%. Silver's up 19%. This is for the month of August. Now listen to this. In that same 30 days, here's where I'm going to throw cold water on your libido right now. Here it comes. A bucket of ice coming. The S&P is up 3%. The Dow Jones is up 2%. The NASDAQ is up 5%. The stock market is paying you what the banks are paying you. Holy smokes. But gold is kicking its tushy. Now I'm going to say it. Wall Street always wins. You need to know that. Wall Street always wins. So if you're invested in Wall Street, they win. You don't win. Wall Street wins because they have your money and operate on your money. And I just proved it that they win. They're only paying you 3% on the S&P, 2% on the Dow Jones, 5% on the NASDAQ. If you're in Wall Street always wins. When you're in gold and you're in silver, physical gold and silver, not the stupid stock, physical gold and silver, you're out of Wall Street. That's why people in gold and silver win. You win. The idea is to win. That's the idea, right? Right? Everything we do in life, we want to win. It's all about winning. What did the old owner of the Raiders, Al Davis, used to say? Just win, baby. That's what he used to say. Now, I'm not a Raider fan, but it doesn't matter. He's right. Just win, baby. Wall Street always wins. Now, you've heard me ask people who have called into this show. I've said, how much do you trust Wall Street? Everybody says, I don't. Yeah, well, you have your money somewhere you don't trust, and Wall Street always wins. When you're in gold, you're not in Wall Street if you're in physical gold. Now, if you own gold stock, well, my condolences, big time, because you're still in Wall Street. Okay? So get out of Wall Street. Get on Easy Street. Okay? There's Wall Street and Easy Street. You pick one. Easy Street is gold. Wall Street always wins. You win when you're in gold. Look, it's up 15% just this month alone. Silver's up 19% this month alone. The rally is on. And the stock market is paying you what the banks are paying you. Does that not make you sick to your tummy? And by the way, if you feel sick about where your account is going, Dr. Michaels here, gold, well, there was a James Bond movie called Goldfinger, right? Wasn't there? Yeah, I don't have a gold finger, but I got a golden throat. Here we are every week. Golden throat's here. Dr. Michaels will write you a prescription if you are sick of not making any money. I will write you a prescription right now. And my handwriting is better than the doctor. 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The prescription is, if you're sick and not making money, go to gold. Here's the prescription. 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Their number is 888-406-6222. 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Or of course, as I always say, you can go to kennysgoldquiz.com. kennysgoldquiz.com, and that you answer the little quiz and nobody fails it, I promise you. And then it comes to my email, and then the sexiest guy on radio gives you a call. You get goosebumps when you hear my voice. You're like, oh my God, he's on the phone. Oh my God, oh my God. And then once you get rid of the starstruck stuff and you start fanning yourself and cool yourself down, I'm going to raise your libido by telling you, let's get into something that's up 19% this month. Let's get out of something that's only paying you 2% this month. You should be making more than the banks are paying you. You should be making more than the stock market is paying you. How do you do it? You go to gold because it's safe, because it's low taxes, because it's high growth. That's why you go to gold. Now comes the shocking news. Let's go. President Trump posted a video. Please, ladies and gentlemen, listen to what I'm about to tell you. He posted a video of Jim Rickards. Now, if you don't know who Jim Rickards is, let me tell you who that is. Jim Rickards is the biggest precious metals guru in the country, probably in the world. I know you thought I was, but I'm not. Jim Rickards is. And Jim Rickards is always spot on. That's what makes him the guru. He posted a video that Trump posted. Jim Rickards says, I'm not going to be surprised at all if gold hits 10,000 an ounce by the end of 2026. That's what it says. And Trump posted it on Truth Social. Now let me go one step further. Not only did Trump post it on Truth Social, but then, and I'm going to read this to you because this is very important, Trump also posted the same exact thing himself, amplifying the message worldwide through his personal Truth Social. So he has a personal Truth Social account, and he amplified the message worldwide that Jim Rickards says gold is going to 10,000 an ounce by the end of this year. He said it would not surprise me, not even a little bit, to see 10,000 gold before the end of 2026. I think we will. That's what Jim Rickards posted. Trump put that on Truth Social and then pushed it out worldwide. Now, people say, why do you think he pushed it out worldwide? So I started looking into that investigation. Why is Trump pushing it out worldwide? Well, do you ever think that now Trump wants to reset the price of gold? Many people think that's the number he's going to price it at. So if he does reset gold, he hasn't yet, but if he does, a lot of people think that it's going to get reset at 10,000. Well, that's more than double where it is now. Let's go. What are you waiting for? I don't get it. You want to buy it when it's 10,000? You want to buy it when it's now? You want to buy now. Wall Street always wins. The consumer always wins if you're in gold. Wall Street always wins if you're in stocks, period. And the numbers don't lie. In the last 30 days, I'll give it to you again. Silver's up 19%. Gold's up 15%. Now, for those of you in Wall Street, well, sorry, your Dow Jones is only up 2%. Your NASDAQ's up 5%. Your S&P's up 3%. That's what the banks are paying. Wall Street is paying you the same as the bank. 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That's it. By the way, follow me on Instagram. We're getting huge results on Instagram. So chase me on Instagram. Go to Striking Gold with Kenny Michaels and become a follower of mine, please. I'd love to have you. All right, here's something else you should know. So people think Trump pushed this out on his personal Truth Social worldwide because a lot of articles think that Trump's going to reprice gold at 10,000. That's why he's pushing that number out that Jim Rickards posted. Exciting as hell. Okay. Here's something else I'll tell you. The Financial Times is reporting that this is the year the rich go wild for gold. Newsflash. It's not for the rich anymore. It's for everybody. Whether you're rich, whether you're middle class, even if you have a little less, gold's for everybody. Gold doesn't cater to just the rich. Gold caters to people with 60,000, 70,000, 100,000, 25,000. That's what I love about gold. Doesn't discriminate. Doesn't discriminate whether you're Republican, whether you're Democrat, whether you're Caucasian, whether you're something else. It doesn't matter. Gold doesn't discriminate. it's not just for the rich anymore. Everybody's benefiting from gold. Who wouldn't benefit with lower taxes, low risk, and high growth? Name me somebody who can't use that. All right, the number here to get me live, the amazing Wendy, is on phones today. So ring us up here in the studio. If you have a question about buying gold and silver or moving a retirement account or moving some cash from the bank into gold, you got questions, I got answers. I love when people call into the show because I educate you and your question is helping educate other people. So let's go. We're a team here. We're all working together for the same mighty goal to keep seniors from feeding Uncle Sam and instead feeding their own well-deserved pocket. Call me here, 888-961-0222. That's the number to get me live here in studio. I'm Kenny Michaels. This is Striking Gold. Yeah, it's the best show in America. Oh, by the way, regarding a show, by the way, I need to say this. There are people out there trying to imitate or trying to do a gold show similar to me. Nobody is similar to me, first of all. I'm crazy. I'm nuts. I'm energetic. I'm passionate. And most gold shows are boring. Most gold shows badmouth other people. I would never do business with anyone who badmouths other people because if that's their morals, if that's their ethics, if they have no scruples, then that means when they get your money, they'll have no scruples either. And that's not good for you, right? The only show that's going to give it to you direct is me, period. This is why this is the largest gold show nationwide. Because I tell it to you like it is. I don't care that you don't want to hear it. I don't care that something I say is going to hurt your feelings. You can't invest in anything without the truth. You can't invest in anything without all the facts. Nothing should be hidden from you. Period. Period. So let's go. 888-961-0222. I'm Kenny Michaels. This is Striking Gold. All right. So Trump posts this video with Jim Rickard saying gold's going to 10,000 by the end of the year. That's what Jim Rickard said. He says, I think we will. And I won't be surprised. Trump is now saying he's getting gold out of Iran. He just got oil out of Venezuela. He's making us stinking rich. And the more gold our president goes after, the more gold our president goes after, the stronger we become as a country. So the more gold you go after, the stronger you become in your retirement account, the stronger you become with your cash. And I'm sitting here doing this show right now, and what pops on my phone? A True Social tweet says, just in, Trump to refill strategic petroleum reserves with Venezuelan oil, the deal he just made. There you go, folks. And now he says he's going after the gold in Iran. He took $200 million worth of gold out of Venezuela. Okay? He's loading up gold in this country. Now he's tweeting on his personal True Social, push it out worldwide about the 10,000 in the price of 10,000 for gold by the end of this year. How exciting is that? A lot of people think he's pushing that out worldwide to let the world know, hey, I'm about to reset this thing, and when I do, it's going in at 10,000. Well, Wells Fargo thinks gold's going to double by the end of the year. They're not even right. It's going to be more than that, according to this. That's why you move now. Do you think your investments are going to double in stocks between now and the end of the year? I don't think so. I mean, the Dow Jones is up this month 2%. Jiminy crickets, there are some people that have CDs that are paying more than the Dow Jones. Think about how stupid that sounds. Now, here's the deal. Yesterday, I was talking to a guy, and he says, Mr. Michaels, answer me this. What is the risk in moving to gold? And I'm going to just say this because I truly, guys, I've spent, you know, most of you don't know this, but I spend north of 60 hours a week preparing my show and gathering information. And I have a whole team around me that provides me with news articles and provides me with information that they may feel is important for me to spread the news. Start spreading the news. Gold soaring again. Okay, listen to me. And one of the things I do is I do a lot of research because I think it's important for the public to get educated and not just hear from me. That's why I tell you the Financial Times right now says the year of the rich going wild for gold. Newsflash, it's not just for the rich anymore. That came from the Financial Times, not from me. But one thing I will tell you is this is about seniors. This is about 58 and up, 55 and up. You are the people that are my focus. Because I am 64. And I'm not going to do a show that just says, you know. That's not how shows work. Shows should be filled with information. And the fact that our president is pushing out on his personal Truth Social account the number 10,000 for gold by the end of this year should be so motivating to you, it's ridiculous. Because the rally is on. I've said the last 3 weeks, the rally is on. And now, in this month alone, gold's up 15%. If you're invested on the Dow Jones, you're up 2%. The banks are paying 3% for a CD. Think about how dumb that is. You're making no money on your money. Would someone please call in here right now to this show, 888-961-0222, and tell me this. What is the purpose of a retirement account? I want to hear your opinion. Why did you set up an IRA? Why did you set up a 401k? What is the purpose? Why did you do it? I want to know. I'm just curious. I know what the purpose of a retirement account is, but I want to know what you think the purpose of a retirement account is. Because if the purpose is the same as mine, that you want growth and no money will be there when you need it for your retirement account, why the hell are you in something paying 2% when you could be in something paying 19%? And for the year, silver's up over 80%. Gold's up over 45%. And has lower taxes with it. And is a safe haven. Low risk. And high growth. Somebody show me the risk. You know, my engineer here, Eric, standing here laughing because I said it's low risk. It's low tax. It's high growth. Somebody tell me the risk. There isn't any. I've tried to look. I'm not telling you that investments don't have risk, but truly, honestly, people, I spend 60 hours a week on this show, and I can't figure out what's the negative to gold. It's physical. You can get a hold of it. You can hold it in your hand. You can transfer to your heirs with no government involvement. You pay less tax in a retirement account if you pull it out in gold. It's the number one ultimate safe haven. And it's kicking everything's rear end on the market. Somebody call in here with a risk. Crickets. Crickets. Crickets. There they are. We hear the crickets. There they are. We got crickets. Because there's no risk. So if there's no risk, Why would you as a senior not want to be in something that you know, oh, I'm good. I'm invested in something that's got no risk. It's crazy. It's crazy as it sounds. It just makes sense. It's common sense. So call Golden Crest Metals. 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They're there right now. 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Answer the couple questions, and it will come to my email, and I will help you. There you go. I'll call you and say, hey, it's the good-looking Kenny Michaels. I see you have an IRA. Let's go. Let's go to a safe haven. Let's go to low tax. Let's go to high growth. Let's make money on our money. Let's go. And now our president is pushing out a video showing 10,000 an ounce by the end of the year by Jim Rickards. And he's pushing it out on his own personal platform worldwide. It says, how exciting is this? If you have bought gold recently, buy more. Mr. Michaels, I don't have the money to buy more. Find the money. Buy more. Now's your chance. We finally have a president pushing this beautiful, shiny thing through the roof. Let's go. This is an opportunity of a lifetime to set you and your heirs forever. You know how many people call me and say, Mr. Michaels, I have $150,000 in my retirement account. I say, how old are you, sir? I'm 68. Newsflash, you will not be able to retire on $150,000 if you're 68, no matter where you live in this country. Unless you live in a tent under a freeway overpass, you might make it. You cannot retire on $150,000 in this country. Impossible. But what if you turned that $150,000 into a hell of a lot more money? Well, yeah, the Dow Jones is paying you 2%. Silver's paying you 19%. That's this month alone. All right, I'm Kenny Michaels. This is Striking Gold. The number to get me live, 888-961-0222. That's the number to get me live. We're going to take a quick break. When we come back, we'll talk about the banks and what I'm hearing about bank runs. Got article after article about, uh-oh, here we go again. Better protect your money. We'll be right back.
7: I can't tell you how much that gold costs, a lot of money. There's nothing like gold, and there's nothing like solid gold.

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6: 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Answer a couple questions. It'll come to my email, and let's get your money into gold and silver. Let's go. 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They're there right now, 888-406-6222. All right. Here we go again. It always rears its head around this time of year, where the banks are starting to report problems. Here we go again. The federal banking system is a mismanaged organization financially. I can go down the list, but I'll start with they make loans to people who shouldn't be getting loans. Then when the loans go bad, where did the bank get the money to loan those people the money? From you and me. The banks loan our money to other people. So imagine someone knocks on your door and says, hey, Mr. Jones, I need to borrow $50,000. And he's not a really good borrower. He's got maybe bad credit or just got brand new on the job or he's got some hiccups. And you loan it anyway. And then when they don't pay, what do you do? Right? Now you're stuck loaning 50 grand to someone who can't pay. That's the banks. The banks are using your money, not their money. They have no money. And so now the banks are running into financial trouble. Well, Warren Buffett sold all of his Bank of America stock. That dude has been an investor in Bank of America for a gabillion years. And he sold all his Bank of America stock. Why? Because he's no dummy. The banks are in trouble. There's talk now, article after article, about bank runs are coming again. Great. And you say, well, I'm not worried. I'm insured. By who? The FDIC? Hello, wake up. The FDIC has 1.3 cents for every dollar that's out there. Wake up. Your bank goes belly up tomorrow. It takes you 7 years to get your money. 7 years to see your money. What are you going to do in the meantime? You're going to leave your money hanging out there for 7 years? And mind you, with all of this craziness in the federal banking system, they're only paying you 3% on your money, 2% on your money. That's all they're paying you. And then you're taxed on that, in the interest they pay you. So you're not even making that. It's kind of a dumb, it's kind of a scam if you think about it. The federal banking system's a scam. Who would have ever thought it's a scam? You give me interest on my money. And then you make me pay tax on the interest you give me. And you don't give me much to begin with. What's wrong with this picture? It's a scam. It's a scam. But now if I took that cash and I bought gold and I bought silver, that's shipped to me, to my house. I put it away. And if Jim Rickards is right and Trump is now reposting 10,000 for gold by the end of the year, and you buy gold today, wow, what an increase. And here's the best part. It sits in your home. There is no need for FDIC. You're insured by God because you're invested in God's money. God is your FDIC and he ain't broke. And all of a sudden you got this money sitting at your house that's becoming worth a fortune. And it's all private. It's all yours. There's no tax bill because the money you made is sitting in your safe at home. You're not paying tax on the money. And if you die today, your heirs can open up that safe and take that money and it's theirs. Where's the risk? Remember that old lady? You know what I'm going to say, right, Eric? Remember that old lady from Wendy's? Where's the beef? Remember that? All of you tuning into this show are my age. You're old enough to know what that is. Where's the beef? Remember the little hamburger on the giant bun? She would look down and say, where's the beef? Where's the risk? Again, somebody call this show right now and tell me the risk of gold. Tell me. Show me a risk. Crickets. Here they come again. There they are, the crickets. There they are, crickets. Because there is no risk in gold. There is no risk. Our own president loves gold. Our own president. Listen to this. Listen to this.
7: I can't tell you how much that gold costs, a lot of money. There's nothing like gold and there's nothing like solid gold.
6: There's nothing like gold. There's nothing like solid gold. You're right, Mr. President. Thank you for that. Thank you for joining our show this morning. Thank you for saying that. That there's nothing like gold. There's nothing like solid gold. Imagine having solid, pure gold in your IRA, in your 401k. Jim Rickards is saying we're going to 10,000 by the end of the year. Trump reposts that video on Truth Social and then on his personal account as well. What the hell does that mean? Wow. And you've heard me say many times on the show that my IRA's killing it. I'm killing it. Because I'm in gold. I'm killing it. Okay, so you're making 2% in the Dow Jones, 5% in the NASDAQ, 3% at the S&P, and my gold went up 15% this month. My silver went up 19% this month. And I have no risk. You have all the risk. I have low tax. You have all the tax. Okay? I have high growth. You have low growth. Want to be me? You don't want to be me. But no, you want to be me when it comes to gold and silver. So go to kennysgoldquiz.com. That's one option. kennysgoldquiz.com. Take the three question quiz. Nobody fails it, I promise you. Everybody gets an A+ on the quiz. That's nice. See, there you go again. No risk. There's no risk. You go to Kenny's Gold Quiz. It's a quiz you cannot fail. There's no risk. Everybody gets an A. Well, if you go to gold, there's no risk. Everybody gets an A. Everybody wins. Now, if you're 30 years old, 25 years old, tuning into this show, please don't take this wrong. I don't care about you and your money. I care about you as a human. I don't care about your money because you're young. You're going to invest money. You're going to go to the crypto garbage, the air, the stupid air. You're going to go to the crypto nonsense. You're going to lose money. Then you're going to cry to your parents, Dad, I lost money. And then Dad's going to bail you out. And then as you get older, you'll become more mature and you'll realize, oh, I need to be in gold. That old dude that used to be on the radio, that old guy, Kenny Michaels, when I'm doing this show 20 years from now, and I say, good morning, this is Striking Gold with Kenny Michaels. Yeah, I'll still be doing it then. Because I believe in God's money. It's worked for me. So therefore, it works for you. Mind-blowing that in the last year, gold is up 45% in a year. Silver, over 80%. That's nuts. That's nuts. And you're invested in something that's up 2%? 3%? Wall Street always wins. You do not win in Wall Street. Now, you're going to say, well, Mr. Michaels, that's not true. Because when I started my retirement account 40 years ago, now it's up to $150,000. And how old are you? 67? 62? 78? And you think that's enough to live in? It's taking you 40 years to make $150,000, really? 40 years of your life? Really? You think that's a good investment? When I ask people, do you trust Wall Street? They say no. I say, well, then do you always make it a habit of giving your money to people you don't trust? They always say, well, we didn't know we had another option. That's a true statement. When you take a job and your job offers a 401k, everybody jumps at it because you don't know any better. They're not going to tell you, by the way, sir, when you open up this 401k, sir, you're going to be invested in something that's going to make you 3% a year. They don't tell you that. They don't tell you you're uninsured. Otherwise, you'd never open it. Because these financial companies make money on having your money, being a hold of your money. Well, that's all well and good, except for the fact that it's not their money. It's your money. Drives me crazy. You should make money on your money. Other people shouldn't make money on your money. Does that make sense, what I just said? When you become a senior, you should make money on your money. Other people shouldn't make money on your money. Because when you were young, other people made money on your money. Right? And on your efforts. When you worked at a job, your boss got rich. Right? They worked, they made money on your efforts. Right? But now you're a senior. Now you're my age. And whether you're better looking than me, which is going to be very tough to beat, I will tell you that now. I will tell you that now. You better be so stunningly good looking that you can't even imagine. Because, you know, being the Brad Pitt of precious metals, there's no comparison here. Okay. I got voted the sexiest guy on radio because I have a face for radio. Oh, and by the way, I got to say this because I'll be remiss if I don't. I want to say, please bow your head for a moment. Give just a second to Dolly Parton, please. You talk about a classy lady. This lady was, she's the icon. She's up there with Elvis. She's up there with Michael Jackson. She's an icon. And Dolly, you are now in the best place you could possibly be, sweetheart. You're in heaven with the Lord. So, thank you for 80 phenomenal years, Dolly. You were the best. You were the best. She'll always love us. Remember, she sang that song. She'll always love. I'll always love you. She'll always love us. That's good to know. Anyway, we're going to miss you, Dolly Parton. Anyway. All right. So this $10,000 an ounce on gold by Jim Rickards is unbelievable. If you don't know who Jim Rickards is, he is the number one biggest precious metals guru. I'm going to say in the world, but for sure in this country, probably in the world. Okay. And this dude is always spot on. I love this guy. And Trump reposted his video and then pushed it out worldwide on his own personal account. So most people now think that the reason Trump pushed it out worldwide was to let everyone know in the world where he may reset the price at. That's going to be more than double. And they're talking by the end of the year. Hello? What a boom. What a punch in the arm that would be. Now, you notice Jim Rickards didn't say, well, stocks are going to double by the end of the year. What's double? The Dow Jones went up 2% this month. What's it going to do? Go to 4?
8: Ooh.
6: It's dumb to not make money on your money. It's dumb. And it's dumb to take risks when you're senior. You have to be careful, right? Listen. My dad passed 5 years ago, but he died at the ripe old age of 95. And when we would go places, he was always looking down. And at one point, I remember the movie Shrek, when they're on the bridge, and Shrek told Donkey, don't look down. And Donkey said, I'm looking down, right? I said to my dad, Dad, why are you always looking down? He said, because I don't want to trip and fall. I got to be careful. Hear what he said? I got to be careful. I don't want to fall and break my hip. I can't take a risk. I got to watch where I'm going. Now let's translate to your money. You can't take the risk going to safety. You can't take the risk. But when you go to gold, no one has called into this show the whole time. All we're talking to are crickets. 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We know it's the ultimate safe haven. Everybody knows that. My 14-month-old grandson knows that. And we know that we pay a lot less tax when we're in gold and silver. We take our money out in physical metal form. We save a lot of money. So that's good, right? And we know it's outgrowing everything, including the stock market. Where's the risk? Where's the beef? 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By the way, follow me on Instagram. Type in Striking Gold with Kenny Michaels and become a follower of mine. I'd love to have you on board. 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They charge a lot less money for the products than any other gold company. I've done my homework. They have the number one best buyback program in the entire industry. Their customer service is second to none. Every call gets returned. And, you know, I'm going to say this because I've been around the gold business long enough to know that there's a genuine caring about the customer at this place. I know it sounds corny. I don't mean to sound corny, right? I don't, but I do love corn on the cob, but with butter and then Parmesan cheese. Good Lord. Good Lord. Anyway, thank you, Lord, for Parmesan cheese. Anyway, the point is Golden Crest Metals, they truly, like, if a customer's having a problem, somebody's on the phone with that customer helping that customer. I love that. I love that. Because one of my biggest pet peeves is not getting serviced when I'm a customer somewhere. I hate that. My wife and I were at a restaurant the other day. It was packed. And I'm sitting there. Nobody even, for a long time, no one came up to our table to even ask what we wanted to drink. And here I am, dry mouth, thirsty as all get out. And I'm sitting at this table. And I said to my wife, well, what's going on here? Can't get anybody over here to get us a drink. I don't drink alcohol, just so y'all know. I don't like the taste of it, so I'm not a drinker like that. But, like, I want my iced tea and water, right? Nobody came to the table. That gets under my skin. That's poor customer service. I know you're busy, but you're going to have to account for being busy. Golden Crest Metals is swamped. All the other old gold companies are dead. Why are they swamped? They're swamped because they do it right. They charge. They don't rip you off. They take care of their customers. And they're highly rated. That's why they're swamped. But yet, no matter how busy we are, you call me, I'm swamped. The only guy busier than me in this country is Donald Trump. That's it. Nobody else is as busy as I am. And he ain't as good looking as I am. That's his downfall. Now, we also have the best looking first lady ever in America, in the history of America. Melania Trump is a very nice looking lady. Donald Trump lucked out there, man. All right. Anyway, back to reality. So, go to kennysgoldquiz.com or call Golden Crest 888-406-6222. Ladies and gentlemen, please remember this. Wall Street always wins. Okay? How does Wall Street operate? They operate on your money. They also manipulate your money. You have no say in your money. Now, there's going to be people that are going to argue with me saying, well, Mr. Michaels, I do have a say. I can call up my financial guy and say, hey, pull me out of this stock and put me in that stock. Yeah, you do have that. But guess what you don't have? If someone in a leisure suit says, well, you know, Dell Computers had their worst quarter in 4 years and you own Dell Computer stock, guess what? You've lost money based on that guy's comment. Who's that guy? Some schmo you don't know stops you from growing. No grow from a schmo you don't know. Right? There's no grow from a schmo you don't know. But gold is soaring. And you know that person's God. That's God's money. Again, thank you, Lord, you never fail us. Thank you, Lord, you never fail us. And so, that's why you're seeing gold soar. The whole world's going to gold. China's going to gold. Everyone's pushing gold. It's the number one most popular investment. My engineer got so excited about the price of gold, he threw a wooden ball here in the studio. It slipped out of his hand because he ran to go move his IRA right now. It's crazy what's going on. Everybody's going to gold. 10,000 an ounce would be unbelievable. We got 3 months. We have 3 months, September, October, November, 4 months. We got 4 months to go to the end of the year. Jim Rickards is calling for 10,000. Trump retweeted it, re-put it out on True Social. Thank you, President Trump. And now most people believe that's the number he's going to reprice it at. So now's the time to buy. Get as much of your money, as much of your retirement account, as much of your cash into physical gold and silver. Guys, I'm just giving you a good heads up. Silver's taken off. Here we go again. Listen to this about silver. Listen to this. 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You and I sat in the same economics class, sat next to each other. We passed notes back and forth about the girl in the front row. 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Follow me on Instagram. Type in Striking Gold with Kenny Michaels. Ladies and gentlemen, thanks for being here today. Love you. Those of you that watched on YouTube, I hope you were entertained. I'm Kenny Michaels. This is Striking Gold, and I'm reminding you, we'll see you next week. God bless. Bye-bye.

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5: News this hour from Town Hall, I'm Mary Rose. Iran says it attacked three U.S.-linked oil tankers in the Strait of Hormuz, calling it retaliation for earlier U.S. strikes on Iranian tankers. U.S. Central Command says it targeted the Iranian vessels after Navy warships came under missile attack Saturday. President Trump is marking National Preparedness Month with a call for Americans to take practical steps now before disaster strikes and for states and communities to strengthen their ability to respond.
6: President Trump says preparedness is America's first line of defense against natural and man-made threats. In a new National Preparedness Month message, the president urges families to know local risks, make emergency plans, keep essential supplies, follow trusted alerts, and protect their homes and property. Mr. Trump says his administration's America First Resilience Strategy emphasizes stronger infrastructure, secure supply chains, and greater state and local readiness so Washington can focus on the biggest national emergencies. Richard Boyd reporting.
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7: Reports on inflation are once again taking center stage for markets this week. The government puts out its latest report on inflation and wholesale prices on Thursday. That's the Producer Price Index, or the PPI. Those are prices that businesses pay for goods they stock their shelves with. On Friday, an even more closely watched report comes out. That's the Consumer Price Index, or CPI, which tracks the prices that households pay. The big question for markets will inflation be hot enough to push the Fed to raise its benchmark interest rate? The Fed winds up its latest policy meeting later this month. Seth Sutel, New York.
5: A Category 3 hurricane south of Hawaii is expected to turn north today and create storm conditions on the islands. More on these stories at townhall.com.
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4: All right, welcome to Adaptive Surfer Professional Radio. What's that? We're going to find out. We got a whole hour to talk about it. We got Aunt Mike and Chaka, and while we're chatting, go to Stoke, STOKE, for lifefoundation.org. Give you some ideas on a gentleman that has helped put this Adaptive Surfer Professional Radio on air. So let's talk to Mike. Michael Lewis, he brought his buddy in with him as well. What have you got going? I mean, you've been hounding me for weeks. This is, but you know, for what I've looked into, this is an amazing event coming to San Diego.
5: It is, and first, let me start by saying thank you. 3 years ago, the California Surf Museum, of which I'm a part of, came to me and introduced me to a group of surfers. And for those of you out there that know me, you know I go by minus one because I'm missing a leg, my right leg above the knee.
4: Doesn't know where it's at.
5: But right.
4: It's
5: gone. I haven't been able to find it, but I've overcome that. I, you know, started riding a skateboard and surfing and golfing and motocross racing and all of that. But the Surf Museum said, we want to introduce you to some people that we think that, you know, are going to be family to you. So 3 years ago, I went to the first event there in Oceanside, and it was the United States Open of Adaptive Professional Surfers, which I didn't know even existed. And as soon as I went there, I saw smiles and I saw attitude and I saw love by people that had bigger challenges than myself. And I love life, you know, and I know that I'm the only one that can live the life that I have. So I really got excited about it. I went again last year, and this year I said, hey, listen, I want to get involved. So I ended up meeting Charles Webb, who created this program, and he, like me, was crippled or disabled from a motorcycle accident. He was 19, I was 16. But he not only did he compete himself, but then he started this program to help other adaptive athletes overcome whatever the challenges they had in life.
4: Right.
5: From every measure, from whether you're blind or you're missing a limb or whether you're a paraplegic or quadriplegic. I mean, there's so many different areas of disability or challenges in life. And then I started to do a little research and I found out that in America, we have actually the highest number of disabilities in the world. Almost 28% of our population has a disability. Which is crazy. They say close to 70 million. Now, the problem is that pretty much everybody has a challenge in their life. Most of them you can't see. You know what I mean? And they're not going to go out and tell you. Ours is more visible. You see me. You see Charles. You see people that are visibly disabled.
4: Even Ant.
5: Yeah, even Ant. with as handsome as he is, he still has a challenge.
4: I know.
5: So the bottom line is that I saw these people overcoming their challenges in a way that was so inspiring to me, you know, and my life has really been about inspiring and motivating other people to find their passion and to pursue it. But I see these people that some of them, little Quinn, remember we had Quinn in here, Quinn Waitley. She's paralyzed essentially from the neck down, and she surfs and she comes out of the water like the happiest person on earth.
4: Without a shadow of a doubt. Unbelievable.
5: You know what I mean? So when I saw the spark, and then I saw, more importantly, the family and the friends that support each one of these challenged athletes, it was unbelievable. I mean, it is the most loving environment, and it's so inspiring. And then I saw the surfers come out that were blind. And I thought, how on earth can you surf? Surfing's hard enough, mm-hmm. but to do it blind, and they're good.
4: Right.
5: But then I found out, of course, well, these are the best in the world. So they're coming from 15 different countries to compete in Oceanside, and they're going to be here this next week.
4: And this is the last event of the series for this year?
5: For 2026.
4: Okay.
5: Yes.
4: I just want to bounce back for a second because, you know, when you said that the supporters, the families, the brothers, the sisters, the moms, and the dads, how excited they are. And I think that the bonus for them is their child or relative is doing something no one in the world would have ever thought they would do. And I think the joy that they have transitions to the supporters, and it just makes the whole organization run perfect. Let me talk to Ann for a second. How you doing, buddy?
6: I'm good. Thank you.
4: Oh, see, mic's working. Pay another nickel. So where are you from?
6: South Africa, Cape Town.
4: Oh, yeah. You going back home? Or are you going to stay here?
6: No, we're staying here.
4: Come on, we got ranch dressing. You've been watching, you know, the FIFA, man, those guys went crazy over it. So how long have you been involved in this organization and this fun?
6: In 2015 was the first World Championships.
4: Okay.
6: So basically from the adaptive world for 11 years.
4: Okay.
6: But I was a competitive surfer since the age of 16, and I'm now 50. What am I, Bev?
5: 50. What are you? Explain your disability, Ant.
6: Yeah, so I surf with one arm. I have a paralyzed right arm,
4: mm-hmm.
6: And actually, I think I'm a bit like you. We spoke earlier, and I don't really see myself with a disability.
4: Well, I was just gonna say. You know, when you and how long have you been handicapped? How long?
6: I had a car accident when I was 5 years old.
4: Okay. So when you, from five until, let's say, 49, you know, you learn to adapt, you learn to adjust. I mean, that's one thing that we do. But when did you actually start surfing and getting into sports?
6: So that's interesting because when I had the accident, there was a lot of trauma in the family, and we went to doctors, and, you know, it's a big thing, right? The doctors actually suggested that I start surfing because it would make me use my right arm, because I'd had a nerve transplant, which wasn't entirely successful, partially successful, and they said that if I was forced to use my arm to paddle, then I would use my arm, and I didn't, but it actually, we know people say you surf despite your disability. In my case, I started surfing because of my disability.
4: Mm.
6: And I think there are a lot of stories like that in our world, you know.
4: And you become a champion.
6: Yeah, I'm 2 times world champion. Have I won 3 or 2?
7: Looking at me, man.
4: Well, but see, here's a guy that's not out for the trophy. He's out for the sport.
6: Yeah.
5: The love of it.
4: The love of the sport.
6: I just love to compete. You know, I've been competing since I was 16.
4: Yeah.
6: I love surfing. And, you know, surfing's got no barriers. Anybody can surf. You spoke about Quinn earlier.
4: Yeah, anybody can surf.
6: You could surf.
4: Yeah, right. My little fat butt out there, I'd be floating.
6: The ocean is a real leveler. You know, it's just as difficult for an able body as it is for a disabled person to go surfing. Yeah.
4: Without a doubt. Don't you have some pretty good waves down in
6: South Africa? We got Jeffrey's Bay. There's lots of waves.
4: Good ones, too.
6: Don't tell anybody.
4: I won't. Yeah, oh, what? You don't want them to come down and steal your surf? I see how you are. So are you looking forward to next week?
6: I am.
4: Have you surfed here before?
6: I have. I've won 2 U.S. Opens before.
4: Okay. All right.
6: And Chaka puts on such a good show. This contest that we're talking about, the U.S. Uh-huh. Adaptive Open, is the pinnacle of our sport.
4: Wow.
6: I think it's the top elite guys from all over the world want to win this contest.
4: All right. Who are you worried about?
6: I'm worried about 2 Brazilians.
4: You are. Yeah. Do they know it?
6: They're a real problem.
4: Do they know you're coming?
6: They do.
4: So they're nervous too. What do you want to bet?
6: I hope they're nervous.
4: Nervous. Well, you know, and the thing that I like about surfing competitions, it's almost like, you know, racing a boat in the ocean or sailing. There's no 2 waves alike.
6: Yeah.
4: And isn't a lot of it just pure luck that you could catch the right wave? Because that's a lot of it.
6: Well, you practice your way lucky.
4: Ah, I see.
6: You know, the top guys seem to get lucky a lot, don't they?
4: And there's got to be a reason, right?
6: Yeah.
4: And you're not going to tell us, so I'm not even going to ask.
6: I mean, I can tell you. The more you surf, the more you're in tune with the ocean.
4: Right.
6: You know, it looks like luck from the outside, but there's a reason why you're in that spot when that wave comes. Right. It's because you've been watching the ocean.
4: Well, you put yourself there.
6: Yeah, exactly.
4: Yeah, exactly. Now, I really enjoy watching these types of competitive sports, and I really like the adaptive portion of it because it just makes you whole.
6: Yeah.
4: You know, even though you have a disability, it's still, once you're doing it,
6: yeah,
4: it makes you whole.
6: Yeah.
4: No doubt about it.
6: Yeah. You know, I mean, there's a real inside connection with the ocean that we all have to water.
4: Mm-hmm. Yeah.
6: There's something to riding a wave that has been traveling for 2,000 kilometers.
4: Can you
6: and it's
4: believe?
6: In its last 30 seconds of its journey, and you're on it.
4: Yeah, you're on it. You know? And it could be big at times.
6: And you don't need a contest for that. You know, you're surfing for fun.
4: Yeah, well, that's what you say. But we're not going to tell the Brazilians that. So, Chaka, tell us about your organization.
7: Stoke for Life Foundation was created in 2015, just by chance. I got injured in 1986, and I lost what I thought I lost the ability to surf because there was no adaptive surf programs back in 86. So I got fortunate enough to meet a guy named Kavika Watt. My brother and him had a conversation, and he had created this adaptive paddleboard, and I had suffered an injury in my right arm. I had lost the upper bicep in my right arm. So at that time, I was in a lot of pain, and my brother and this cat met, and he said, you know, I've created this board, but I haven't found anybody in a wheelchair that will ride it. And my brother said, I think I got the guy. So my brother called me, and you know, I've told this story a few times, and he's, you know, 6 o'clock in the morning on a Sunday, and I'm in a lot of pain. This is about a week after I'd suffered this injury. So I was in a lot of pain, and he called me and said, hey, I met this guy. And I said, you know, let me call you back. You know, but the words that he said to me were, you can get back in the water.
4: Mm-hmm.
7: And so as I hung up the phone and I tried to close my eyes and go back to sleep, all I could hear was him saying, you can get back in the water. You can get back in the water.
4: Right.
7: So I did the honored ability board thing, and you know, that really rehabbed my shoulder. It was basically ocean therapy on a paddleboard. Mm-hmm. And it was a paddleboard, 11-6 touring board with a wheelchair locked on top of it with outriggers. So it couldn't tip over, and I got pretty proficient at riding it without the outriggers, and then I was able to actually ride a wave on it, and that turned into doing the world's biggest paddleboard race, which was Battle of the Paddle in 2013, and that's kind of where everything came, kind of unfolded. The paddleboard community at that point in time, it was the, you know, all the rave. The races were huge, and I didn't know what Battle of the Paddle was. Somebody said, hey, you should do this race. I contacted Rainbow Sandals and Sparky and Barrett Tester and said, hey, I'm going to do this race as an adaptive athlete. I'm thinking in my mind, there'll be 50 people at this race, 100 people maybe, you know. And I got to the beach, and it was at Doheny Beach in 2013, and there was 5,000 people on the beach. And there was 484 people in my class.
4: Oh, my God.
7: So,
4: little pressure?
7: You know, there's a really cool picture that ended up in, I think, one of the magazines. And it was a double-page picture of me sitting on the board, you know, with my coach and somebody else kind of looking at, you know, the way a paddleboard race works is they let the longboards out first. So the 14-foot race boards go first.
4: Mm-hmm.
7: The 12.5 board goes after that. And then the touring boards go after that. So I'm last in line, and I'm watching 300 people paddle on the water before me. And that's when that picture was taken. So when I look at that picture, I'm thinking, I know exactly what I was thinking in my mind, which was, what the hell am I
4: doing? Yeah, I was just going to say, how big were your eyes at the time?
7: You couldn't see because I had sunglasses on. But, you know, I'm thinking, whose great idea was this?
4: Yeah.
7: But that whole episode of doing Battle of the Paddle and completing that race changed everything for me. You know, when I got out of the water, I had so many people coming up to me, and prominent water people of, like, you know, Candace Appleby and,
4: sure,
7: you know, Laird Hamilton came up to me and said, hey, you know, that was the most inspiring thing I've ever seen. And here's Laird Hamilton, a guy that's done everything in paddleboarding and big wave surfing, and he's inspired by me paddling 5 miles on, you know, wow, the open water, which to me just, it freaked me out. So I just, you know, the story goes, I got in my car, I cried, and I drove off.
4: Yeah, right.
7: You know, and I, you know, I didn't know that after the race they gave me an inspirational paddler. Oops. Award, and I just took off
4: because, so you had to turn around, drive back, get your trophy.
7: No, I didn't. I collected it a couple weeks later from Rainbow Sandals. But you know, when you have that much energy, positive energy focused on one person or one place at one time, I wasn't prepared for it.
4: Right.
7: So a lot of pictures came out of me paddling, and you know, what's your excuse hashtag, and
4: right,
7: the Instagram stuff and social, yeah, media, and that turned into a lot of people from around the world with disabilities reaching out to me saying, hey, how can I do this?
4: Right.
7: You know, and I was working a corporate job at the time. So here I am, you know, working a corporate job, but I'm looking out the window at the lagoon going, God, I want to be paddling right now. And, you know, that turned out into me meeting Steve Bainey from Infinity Surfboards, and he made wave skis for people with disabilities to surf. So he was at Battle of the Paddle, and he saw me ride a wave in on this wheelchair under a paddleboard,
4: right,
7: you know, and he said, man, you're going to kill yourself on that thing. He said, I can
4: build you a better one.
7: I can make you a surfboard, and you can surf.
4: Wow.
7: And so I went out and tandem surfed with Steve, and that just, it reignited, you know, I was a surfer my whole life until my disability, and, you know, I kept my relationship with the water through fishing,
4: sure,
7: and swimming and different, you know, I live in, you know, Oceanside, so I got a relationship with the water, but I couldn't surf. You know, and that was a really big missing chunk of my life. So so when I met Steve, it was instant. You know, the relationship that you have with the ocean, Ant was kind of talking about that. Mm-hmm. It never leaves. You know, the ocean is always waiting there for you, even after you leave and you're dry docked and you're in the middle of nowhere in the desert. If you come back to the water and you had a relationship with it before, it still embraces you. And look, it doesn't mean you're not going to go over the falls or you're not going to get punished.
4: Right.
7: But it's still going to embrace you, and it's still going to love you and give you the positive energy. And you know, so it was still waiting there for me. And it was great to feel, drop in on a wave and do a turn and you know, to have the ocean embrace me and go, where you been? You know,
4: yeah,
7: I've been waiting for you.
4: I bet she was talking to you too.
7: She was, and it's, you know, and from that moment forward, it's been, you know, surfing has consumed me, and
4: yeah,
7: you know, adaptive surfing, that competitive, you know, people with disabilities, Mike, Ant, they're competitors.
4: Oh yeah.
7: You know, and
4: oh, yeah,
7: for me, spinal cord injuries per capita it happens for people between 16 and 30 years old.
4: Right.
7: That's a young person still.
4: And oh,
7: there's,
4: yeah,
7: still a competitive fire that burns in there. And even though I still was very competitive in other things like fishing and different aspects of, you know, chess and,
4: sure,
7: different things that you can be you know, competitive at with able-bodied people,
4: right,
7: competitively, adaptively, as soon as I could surf, and I knew that there was, yeah, a little surf contest going on with the WSA and there was other adaptive wave skiers,
4: yeah,
7: I was like, put me in there.
4: Well, man, there's no comparison. You can be the best chess player, you can be the best checkers player, it's not the same.
7: Yeah,
4: it's just not the same.
7: 100%.
4: Okay, so I have to ask, you have a new board, and who's the gentleman that built this?
7: His name was Steve Bainey. It's Steve Bainey.
4: So he still got a business doing,
7: yeah, Infinity Surfboards, man. The guy's a legend.
4: All right. Are you still on a wheelchair?
7: I am. I'm a T78 paraplegic.
4: Okay, but I mean, the wheelchair still mounted
7: no,
4: on the...
7: No, no. It's a
4: sit-on-top.
7: That's
4: my point.
7: Yeah, it's a sit-on-top surfboard.
4: So he got you off the wheelchair.
7: 100%.
4: Which probably improved your competitiveness even,
7: yeah,
4: more so.
7: 100%. You know, and realistically, the jump happened for me and getting off of that board, because paddling, doing paddleboarding and surfing are two totally different things. So I'm,
4: right,
7: using a different vessel for each one.
4: Right.
7: When I met Steve, Dave Dom from King's Paddle Sports. So Dave, even though Steve was shaping my surfboards and I was still kind of on that honored ability board doing races, I met Dave at the Ohana race. I can't remember the name of the race, but it's one of the big paddleboard races in San Diego. It's been going on forever.
4: Okay.
7: 30 years. The Hano Hano.
4: Okay.
7: So it's a big paddleboard race, a big canoe race. And I met Dave at that race, and he saw me on that thing, and he said, man, I could really design you something that you could paddle faster on. So where Steve said, I could make you something you could surf on, Dave said, I could make you something that you could paddle on. So there was
4: And win.
7: There you go. So I was on, you know, got on a 14-foot race board, and then I started asking Dave to shape me more aggressive style wave skis. So right. Then Dave,
4: well, because you knew what you wanted.
7: In my head, I did know
4: and
7: what I
4: wanted.
7: And
4: he knew how to get to it.
7: Absolutely.
4: You couldn't, but he could.
7: Yeah. You know, and you know, there's not a lot of difference between Steve and Dave. You know, they're both people that give back to the community. They right. shape whatever you want. They shape right. paddleboards and surfboards and wave skis. And Dave kind of stepped in and was like, hey, I'll sponsor you. I'll shape you surfboards. I'll shape you paddleboards.
4: Wow.
7: And he did that for me for 10 years. You know, I got to throw out a lot of love to Kings
4: Absolutely.
7: Paddle Sports. And recently they closed their factory, and Dave's semi-retired now. But I owe a lot of my...
4: Don't you hate that when they do that?
7: Well, before he did that, I had him shape me two boards, not just one. So.
4: I bet he would shape you another one if you put a dent in
7: he
4: it.
7: He for surely would. And
4: so what's with
7: guy.
4: The foundation? What do you do with that?
7: So what we did with the foundation was there were so many people reaching out to me. It was like, I have to find a way to help these people. So obviously the obvious answer to me was to start a nonprofit. So
4: right.
7: I reached out to some mentors and people that were doing nonprofit stuff and asked them how, you know, what were the steps and what would I need to do. And so we did those proper steps and came up with a concept of ocean therapy. You know, advocating for accessibility to our beach and waterway communities mm-hmm. for people with disabilities, and then advancement in adaptive water sports equipment. So
4: gotcha.
7: that was kind of the bricks of the foundation of Stoke for Life Foundation, which surf camps were our bread and butter. You know, how do we get people with disabilities in the water?
4: Right.
7: So we started surf camps, adaptive surf camps at Oceanside Harbor. We still do those to this mm-hmm. day, and we just held one a couple of weeks ago, and we'll hold one next month as well. And we'll just get people with disabilities in the water, try to give them a good experience in the water, because, you know, the ocean is a live, living thing.
4: Right.
7: It's an exchange of energy, you know, and if you go into the water and you have a bad energy and you have bad mojo and you have a bad experience in the water, chances are you're not going to go back.
4: Right.
7: But for a person with a disability, if you're struggling on the land and you're having a bad day and you're, you know, having some issues on the land, but you go in the water and you catch a really good wave and
4: right.
7: you have a really good exchange of energy, when you come back on the land, all of that other nonsense, it
4: right.
7: it becomes easier to deal with. You know, when you drop in on a 4-foot wave and the ocean eats rocks and it breaks concrete and you can ride it and you can have a good exchange
4: right.
7: with it, and it embraces you
4: yeah.
7: and sends you on your way with it, like, yeah, I went over the falls on one, but man, that one that I caught really
4: yeah.
7: down the line, got a couple good turns, got that good section and rode it all the way to the beach. You take that with you, you
4: and
7: know?
4: You can't get that on the I-5.
7: No, you can't get that on the I-5 for sure.
4: Yeah, you could use that slogan. So you just can't get the same thing on the I-5.
7: You know, the exchange of energy on the I-5 is a little bit different.
4: Just a little bit different. So the foundation is doing good. You got plenty filling up the camps.
7: Yep.
4: Could do more.
7: Yeah, always, you know, we're volunteer-based, so we can always use more volunteers, people that
4: right.
7: are versed in the water. But also, you know, it's financial. We always look for sponsors and corporate
4: sure.
7: sponsors
4: sure.
7: and private donors. And, you know, that's our you know, my life.
4: Well, it's
7: a
4: matter of just getting the word out. Just
7: right.
4: once people find out about you, you know, it's like, holy mackerel, I've got to do whatever I can. StokeForLifeFoundation.org. If you're sitting out there and you're healthy, you're walking, talking, and chew gum, be thankful, thank the good Lord, and go to that website and help other people that are not, I'm not going to say as lucky as you, because everybody I have found, and Mike was the first one, I've been dealing with you know, handicapped vehicles and things like that for as long as I've been, you know, on TV mainly, because I brought the first handicapped vehicle to the station, and they told me not to do it. They said, no, that's too negative. We don't want that on TV. I go, you don't pay me. I'll put on whatever I want. And when I did, it turned out to be one of my bigger and better segments, because people out there that needed that type of help didn't know anything, where to go, how to find out, none of the above. And this was back 20 years ago.
7: Yeah.
4: So that's why when Mike brought this up, I was you know, I went, I had to do it, you know, because it's that important. Let's take a quick break. 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

0: Surfer Professional Radio, right here on FM 96.1 AM 1170, The Answer. We're talking to a phenomenal group. We've got Ant, Mike, Charles Webb, or commonly known as Chaka. We do have to correct his website. It's stokeforlife.org, Stoke, S-T-O-K-E, for life.org. It's really, Chaka, it's really set up for anybody that has a handicap. It's not just for surfers.
1: No. I mean, we've done our surf camps,
0: But there's other areas being, disabled that you could help people with.
1: Absolutely.
0: Because you have every avenue probably known, because you've been doing it for how long now?
1: We've been since 2015, so okay. 11 years.
0: So that's quite a long trek. Let's just go to Mike for a second. So you're doing... Folks, I wish you could see this guy. He's got a dachshund in his lap.
2: Ollie is...
0: Oh, she must have heard me say her name because her ears perked up. So tell us why you're bringing this group here today.
2: Well, as I was telling you, for me, the ocean is very therapeutic. And I mean, just to go to the ocean, the sight, the smell, makes me feel good. You get in the water and it changes everything. You feel the power and the energy in the ocean, but all of a sudden you have the ability to master the ocean on a surfboard or a kneeboard or a boogie board or even just body surfing. And for me, that was wonderful and a great feeling. So then when I saw other handicap or adaptive people enjoying the water as I did. Now, when I first started, they didn't have specialized equipment. Now they have these incredible three-wheeled floating wheelchairs that'll take you out into the surf so you don't have to try to hop out there with your surfboard anymore. And they come and greet you and bring you back in. But the technology regarding the boards themselves has changed monumentally.
0: Right.
2: When in the early 70s, when I started surfing, I'd hop down the beach with this 9-foot, 6-foot, a 6-inch Gordon and Smith surfboard, get in the water, and then come out of the water 200 yards down the beach and have to hop back up to where I left my crutches or drag the surfboard exhausted. And
0: that was a wooden surfboard, right?
2: No, it was fiberglass.
3: It's not that old.
0: Well, I figured, just a plank that you just sanded down.
2: And, a lot of times I'd tie the leash around my waist and, try to go instead of trying to carry it. And it was just a nightmare. But now all of a sudden I see these people that, as I said, even quadriplegics that are able to get in the water, do their thing, get assistance coming out of the water, and enjoy it instead of having to work so hard. The technology is what's made it possible for a lot of us.
0: Right. So we have Ant. He's all the way from South Africa, and he brought his absolutely lovely wife, who refuses to go on radio, but that's okay. I'm going to let her slide this time. She comes back, she's in trouble. So you don't have to use any kind of a specialized surfboard. You use it just a normal surfboard?
3: Yeah, I use a normal shortboard.
0: Okay.
3: I don't know what it is. It's a bit of a pushback, I guess. I don't like to use adaptive equipment. But I don't need to.
0: Right, I was going
3: to
0: say, you have an arm issue. Yeah. You don't have a leg issue, per se.
3: Yeah, so I do have a right arm. It just doesn't work.
0: Yeah.
3: So I'm not like, say, Bethany Hamilton or some of the other guys out there who... They don't have...
0: or even Chaka.
3: But Bethany would use a handle on her board.
0: Oh, okay.
3: I don't need that. So
0: right.
3: I don't use it. So my boards are regular surfboards.
0: Okay. And so do you really feel any disability, as far as surfing, just because your arm is not operational?
3: I would argue that over my life of surfing, I have improved my ability because... I can't paddle in a straight line as fast as somebody with two arms.
0: Okay, there you go.
3: What I have developed, and this happens to all of us with disabilities, is you have a sharper, acute other senses.
0: Mm-hmm.
3: So I have become really good and efficient in paddling one arm, and I watch the surf more carefully, and I paddle out in the places that are easier to get out.
0: So that'll help you, not hinder you.
3: That's correct. So I've inherited a better... a knowledge of the ocean to paddle out with because I can't paddle in a straight line really fast. I also choose my waves better because I'm not going to paddle for waves that I marginally won't catch.
0: I'm not wasting my time.
3: Exactly. Because then I miss the wave and the next one lands on my head and I don't like
0: it. Yeah, that's not going to work. So do you have a sponsor? you have people that help you?
3: You know, I do. CAF, Challenge Athletes Foundation, they're based here in San Diego.
0: Okay.
3: And they support all athletes and any athlete with a disability in any sport. So they're kind of my main sponsor. They support me financially to get to events and with equipment. And my other sponsors are back home, surfboards, reef wetsuits. They give me equipment.
0: Are they here in the United States?
3: They're
0: or
3: not, no.
0: They're in South Africa?
3: Yes. Yeah.
0: Okay, make sure you send them an email that you plugged them.
3: I will.
0: You know, just in
3: thank
0: case.
3: You, Reef.
0: Surfing, I'm sure, is huge in South Africa as well.
3: Yes, it is, yeah.
0: Not just adaptively, but just surfing in general.
3: Yeah.
0: Because I know people that literally travel to go to South Africa just to...
3: Well, South Africa happens to have one of the best waves in the world.
0: Well, I know, but I wasn't going to say anything because you told me not to share.
3: Well,
0: I know
3: you can share it.
0: Okay.
3: It's not a secret. The South African surfing community is really big and competitive.
0: Yeah.
3: And
0: are you a superstar down there? Come on, you can tell me.
1: Ant is very well known.
0: He
1: hangs with the big dogs.
0: Well, see, he's being so, he's being humble as we speak.
1: When you hang with Sean Thompson, you've done pretty well for yourself.
0: Well, it's when the Brazilians get nervous. See, that's what I like.
3: I want them to be nervous.
0: I know.
3: Yeah. You know, you mentioned Sean. When I started surfing, I was 5 years old.
0: Yeah.
3: And wow. Sean won the world championships in 1977, so I was 7, and I would sit on my bed, and I had a picture of Sean on my wall, and it was a point of view picture, so it was of his legs, and there was a barrel, and he was inside it, and I would stand on my board and pretend that I was in there,
0: right.
3: And then I would pray as a little 7-year-old, that one day I could be a world champion like Sean Thompson. I said those exact words.
0: And it happened.
3: And then, 40 years later, I won the world title and Sean Thompson was on the beach.
0: No, look, I'm getting goosebumps.
3: I know.
0: I'm getting goosebumps. That's driving me.
3: It's a story.
0: Well, see, this is what I love doing, what I do, bringing folks like you in to tell those great stories, to hopefully it will motivate somebody.
3: Well, you know, you talk about whether I'm well-known in South Africa. People know who I am, right? But that's what these contests like Chaka putting on the contest and making it happen around the world. It's not only California. It's in Hawaii. It's in Australia. And
0: any place there's a wave.
3: Hopefully, Jeffrey's Bay sometime in the future.
0: Mm-hmm.
3: But what that does is create heroes. And people look up to heroes within a community, the adaptive community, and throughout the world, and they go, well, if Ant can do it, I want to be like that.
0: Exactly.
3: I've had people come to me and say, I've started surfing because of you, because I saw you on YouTube.
0: Right.
3: Right. So that's what this is about, is these contests create heroes, and heroes create bring more people into the sport and give hope.
0: Right. All three people in this room, including the fourth one that won't talk, all have that same mindset.
3: Yes.
0: I mean, nobody works harder about getting the word out than this little pesky rascal. I mean, every time I get him on the phone, he's going to tell me the whole story. I already know the whole story. I've already talked to him for a long time. But that's the kind of passion you need.
3: Right now, somebody's listening to this.
0: Exactly.
3: Who has possibly had an accident a month ago. Is
0: lying
3: in bed wondering what the future is for them. And they're going to go, well, I'm going to contact Stoke for Life.
0: That's exactly right. Well, I do a 2-hour motorsport show. It used to be only one. Now I do two. And I can't tell you how many guys we've had on, motocross, spinal injuries, paralyzed. And we've had so many groups in that will help people like that.
3: Yeah.
0: Because to me, that's just real. But I would have put you on a motorsports show, but that's only like a 15-minute segment. He can't do 15 minutes, okay? So I wanted to make sure we did a whole hour so that we could touch all the bases so that you could use this as a tool. This is my way of trying to give back. Unfortunately, I got to pay for airtime, but that's another story in itself.
3: Yeah.
0: But you've got how many kids sitting on their bed looking at you on the wall?
3: I wonder. I've never thought of that before.
0: Well, you got to think about it. I mean, especially if you have if you don't have any posters, you need to make some posters and send them out there.
3: There are three people opposite you, and between us, we have three working arms.
0: Yeah.
3: No, five working arms and three working legs.
0: Well,
3: tell them that. They're going to be okay.
0: They're going to be okay. And I think That's the key. You're going to be okay.
3: Yes.
0: But it's up to you to be okay. How fat were you at one time?
2: I lost 162 pounds.
0: Right. Okay. And it wasn't because he wasn't hungry. You know, it was because he was motivated, and I think your disability had a lot to do with it.
2: Well, when I broke my back in 2000 on the motorcycle, I was in so much pain. I sat and ate and stared out the window, and you know, I mean, I thought my life was over. And at 60 years old, I said, "Hey, I don't want to take these pain pills anymore.
0: Yeah,
2: you know, I don't want to live my life out the window and watching the clock. When can I take the next one?"
0: Right.
2: So I started swimming every day, and you know, 10 years later now, I'm 9% body fat, and I feel like I'm 17, not 70.
0: Right. And you don't have any back pain.
2: I have no back pain.
0: See?
2: And I take zero pills.
0: Right. And you're trying to stuff 2 pounds of salami in a 1 pound bag. In other words, you're going 100 miles an hour, and you're making up for those years you weren't motivated and you weren't doing anything.
2: Well, I'm just trying to show people that, listen, we can live our own life.
0: That's right.
2: You know what I mean? And you can't do it on the couch.
0: No.
2: So anybody that's listening to this show, if you want to be inspired, whether you have all your faculties or not, you come out to this event, because starting Wednesday, we're going to do what's called the Parade of Nations. So 15 different countries and all of their teams, they've got their entire attire on, their entire group, and there's a parade along the pier of these families and these athletes, and I mean, they are beaming.
0: Right.
2: Representing their countries. And so for me, that was super inspirational.
0: Sure.
2: And then the next day, they're in the water. You see them training, practicing and qualifying and all of that. And every single day, they have different levels of activities, but there's competition every single day.
0: Mm-hmm.
2: And for me, every aspect of it is fun, because you see them living life regardless of what their challenge is.
0: So where do you where do they go to see this event?
2: It's the north side of the Oceanside Pier. And you can't miss it, because we have canopies
0: up.
2: There's a lot of people.
0: What's it cost to go?
2: It's free. It's free. And the pier will be completely filled with people lined up, because the best vantage point from viewing the water and what's happening on the beach is all taking place right there.
0: Right.
2: I mean, 50 feet, 70 feet from you.
0: Okay.
2: And it's so inspiring. That's why I say, get off of the couch. Come out and enjoy the beach.
0: So Thursday, ocean. Friday, Saturday, Sunday?
2: Okay, so tomorrow we're doing KUSI in the morning.
0: Right. What time?
2: 7:20, so you can watch us.
0: He must like you. He makes me come in at 6 o'clock. But anyway, that's another story.
2: Well, so we're at 7:20 at KUSI, and then the following day, Chaka organized a fishing trip for the competitors. So we're going to be going out of Point Loma sport fishing and spending a day catching bluefin and or yellowtail.
0: Yeah.
2: So we're excited about that. So that's Tuesday. And then Wednesday is the parade, the opening ceremony. And then there's the riders meeting and then banquet. And then the following day is when the competition starts. Thursday, Friday, Saturday, and Sunday's the finals, and then the presentations.
0: Make sure you take the Brazilians out fishing. They'll get sick, and they won't do well on competition.
3: I thought of that.
0: I know. That's what I thought about that, too. Yeah, that's a good idea. Anyway, I digress. Okay, so when the folks get there, there'll be probably vendors and booths and people to talk to, all of that.
2: Well, you know, Oceanside has a whole myriad of all of that. This is mostly vendors for the sponsors specifically, because the competitors specifically, they feed them and house them. They have massage tables and stuff set up, so they keep the competitors in top-notch shape. Mm-hmm. So really, the beach area right there immediately in front of the surf area is dedicated to the competitors, their families, and the teams. But you can get in amongst them. You can cheer them on the beach. You can come in and see the different booths. You can meet the athletes. It's just a really wholesome environment.
0: Mm-hmm. All right. Well, you know, I think it's going to be an amazing. Now, what time do the surfing competitions start?
1: Starts at 8 o'clock in the morning.
0: Okay, what time does it go? How long does it go?
1: It goes till 2 or 3 o'clock, depending on the surf conditions, how many heats that we want to hold. But I do want to just throw out there, I want to just thank our sponsors.
0: Absolutely.
1: The University of St. Augustine is the title sponsor of the event. We want to thank Visit Oceanside specifically for being the hospitality sponsor. And the webcast and hosting sponsor is also High Fives Foundation. So we have a ton of sponsors. I don't, you know, I can't name them all. The replay sponsors Catalyst Cares and Life Rolls On, which is another foundation. Also, we just landed a awesome title, associate sponsor for the tour, which is Sky Innovations by Aqualeg, and they make a waterproof foot for amputees, which is something that's very innovative in the industry. So they just signed on for the 2027 season, and they'll be out here at the U.S. Open on the live stream talking about their new Aqualeg and talking about you know, how they want to take over adaptive surfing with their new waterproof foot.
0: That's the attitude, right?
1: Yeah, well, you know, they saw, and here's the thing about the Association of Adaptive Surfing Professional World Tour. You know, Visit Oceanside sponsored that tour for 4 years, and we were able to give away over $400,000 in it to adaptive athletes. And with this fifth year, we've already exceeded $100,000 in prize money. So, so in the 5 years that the association has been around, we've been able to award adaptive surfers over $500,000.
0: Wow.
1: But we need more sponsors, and,
0: sure,
1: and that's just the gist of it. We're all nonprofits. Each one of these tour stops is operated by a nonprofit.
0: Right.
1: In Australia, it's Adaptive 360 and Mark Mono Stewart. In Hawaii, it's Access Surf Hawaii, Richard Julian, Kara Short, and here it's Stoke for Life. So,
0: so are you looking to maybe expand even more around the world?
1: So in 2023, we had a four-stop tour, which was in, also Costa Rica was included, that Boca Barranca, which we did that for 2 years. And next year, we haven't announced it, but I guess we're going to announce it now. We're going to Japan. So we're going to do the wave pool in Japan. We've got some logistics to work out with that, but it's been agreed upon by the competition committee of the ASP, and Japan has graciously accepted the invitation to join the tour.
0: Sure.
1: So in 2027, it'll be a four-stop tour again, and we'll be going to Australia in March. We'll be going to Hawaii in May. And then we'll be going to Japan in June, and then back here in September for the U.S. Open. So,
0: when are you going to find time to surf?
1: You know,
0: because you know you keep loading up your plate.
1: Well, I get, the fortunate part is I get to surf at all these places. So I've
0: that you wouldn't normally be able to go to, right?
1: No, and that's, so the whole thing about the tour is, you know, of course, I wanted to create this tour for adaptive surfers to go to prestigious places,
0: sure,
1: destination, and elite surf breaks that normally adaptive surfers aren't going to be able to go to. So
0: right,
1: when we went to Boca Barranca for 2 years, it's a, you know, a 300 yard left that just goes for days, and it's a prestigious surf break. You know, going to Byron Bay and having Mark Mono Stewart throw his event at the pass, which is an elite surf break, you know, world class. People try to vacation there, and you know, Byron is such a great shire and such a great host to the tour. They've really elevated the game for us. They're the first stop of the tour, I'm the last stop of the tour. So when I go to their event and they have their, you know, their Parade of Nations and their, you know, their award ceremony and what they're doing and their webcast, you know, they've been able to webcast their event for 3 years straight. We're on our second year of our webcast. I've been doing my event for 10 years almost, and this is only the second year we've been able to webcast the event. So,
0: wow.
1: So we're stoked. This year, we were able to webcast each event on the tour. So
0: that's great.
1: That's, you know, us being able to show the world what adaptive surfing is about, and that doesn't happen without sponsorship. So
0: right,
1: we just want to thank all the sponsors, and we want to encourage other sponsors,
0: sure,
1: corporate, medical sponsors. You know, Sky Innovations coming through. They're from Germany, and they're a prosthetic company. And you know, North Shore Prosthetics was the title sponsor of the Hawaiian event this year, which is, you know, Eric Welton, and we want to say thank you to Eric. North Shore has been an associate sponsor to the U.S. Open for, I don't know, 8 years or something like that. So it's these companies that really are able to make a difference, and we need sponsorship if we want to elevate this game and we want to go to these bigger, better places, and
0: right,
1: we want to, you know. And the thing is, you know, we don't want to be considered adaptive athletes, even though we are, and there's nothing that we can do to say,
0: change that.
1: You know, we're just surfers. We're just competitive surfers. Mm-hmm. We're just professional surfers. That's, we want the same shot. We want the same opportunity at sponsorship, at for to get boards, to get wetsuits, to get sunglasses, to get hats, to get clothes. You know, we want the same ability to be able to, and that's one of the reasons why, for me, as an adaptive athlete, I was fortunate because I did BOP and I was published in a bunch of surf magazines, mm-hmm. and, you know, SUP Journal and all these publications. And I got to write, you know, a bunch of published stories. And, mm-hmm. you know, I got opportunities because of what I did. And then I got sponsorships because I just approached people and I wouldn't take no for an answer. And, you know, and I knew how to kind of get sponsorship, you know. Right. So I was like, okay, I'm going to do this. But not everybody does that. Not everybody knows. They just need the opportunity. So I really wanted to create the U.S. Open and the Adaptive Surfing Professional platform to, you know, give these surfers the opportunity, A, to win money. To when you travel to a contest, that you don't just get a little plaque and say, hey, thanks for spending, you know, all that money to get here. You know, we might not be able to give you a $5,000 check, but I can give you a $1,000 check, you know, and we can start there. The bigger sponsorship that we get, the more money that we can pull in, the more money that we can give these guys and honor their, guys and girls, you know, honor their ability and their effort with, you know, with prize money, with sponsorship opportunity, mm-hmm. with the opportunity to elevate them as professional.
0: And you
1: athletes.
0: Don't know where it'll take them. You don't know where it'll, and the girls are in there too. I'm glad you brought that up.
1: Absolutely.
0: Because it's not just guys, it's girls.
1: No, we've honored the women from day one at the U.S. Open. Before the WSL paid women equal money, the U.S. Open Adaptive Surfing Championships paid women equal money from day one. From, you know, we couldn't create a platform mm-hmm. and have women with the same disabilities as men and say, you know what, we're going to pay you, you know, 50% less because of whatever reason.
0: Yeah, if you want to get in trouble, you go right ahead and pull that trigger.
1: Well, we didn't want to get in any trouble, so from day one we paid the women the same as we paid the men, because they're putting in the same effort. They
0: absolutely,
1: they face the same dangers, the same it takes the same courage, and it takes the same you know, effort to paddle out as a woman as it does a man. So we wanted to honor that.
0: Well, I've always said, you know, and thank God I've not, at my tender age, I haven't had to deal with anything that you guys have had to deal with. But I've always felt that when you do run into a situation like you guys have, you have to keep moving. You have to make, it's happened for a reason. It didn't happen just because you made a mistake or you didn't turn left, or you didn't turn right. There's a bigger plan. And if you don't take what you're handed and make it better and help more people, then you just wasted your time.
1: You know, and I really have to thank Mike, because Mike's come down to my event for a couple of years, and I've been dealing with the California Surf Museum for a bunch of years too, and me and him just haven't crossed paths until he, you know, called me and just said, hey man, I want to be involved.
0: Well, he's persistent too.
1: Yeah, but in the last week, this guy has done so much for the platform, the community. He's gotten us, you know, this interview here. He's gotten us on KUSI. He's gotten us, you know, the California Surf Museum's going to do an athlete, you know, get together, and they're going to honor the athletes. They're going to endorse the ASP World Tour.
0: Right.
1: They're going to endorse that platform. And that's a huge thing, is, you know, I've been trying to get crossover from mainstream surf to adaptive surf, you know, so we could get the same opportunities for sponsorship and you know, just that platform of just being equal to everybody else. And Mike's really stepped up and just given us that opportunity to shine a light on the platform. And I just want to say thank you, Mike, because through his hard work of being an adaptive athlete, and even though he doesn't consider

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10: 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Well, the title says it all. If it's automotive related,

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0: right, folks. 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I've got Monica in the house. Boy, it's been a while since I've seen you.
1: Yeah, it has been. Thank you so much for having me here.
0: And tell me what your title is.
1: I am the membership director at the Automotive Museum.
0: And how are we doing on membership?
1: We're doing great. I mean, we've got a lot of new things on the way. We just had a private membership event not too long ago.
0: Cool.
1: I was actually in a little art exhibit, so a little different than our normal, you know, vehicle type.
0: Everything you do is different. You guys, you kick it out of the box every single time. I mean, it's not your normal everyday, here's our museum, look at our cars, have a nice day.
1: Yeah, no, we're always trying to stay innovative, stay interesting. We've got a lot more coming, so we're very excited.
0: Excellent.
1: Good things coming.
0: You got the gala coming up.
1: Yes, we do. Saturday, September 26th.
0: Are you ready?
1: We're not quite ready, but of course we're going to be. We're very excited. There's a lot of little minor details.
0: Little nuances that you have to twist and turn.
1: Yeah, of course, but it's going to be beautiful, and it's going to go perfectly with a new exhibit that's on the way, too.
0: What's that?
1: We've got Art Deco cars coming, so beautiful cars from the 20s and 30s, you know, those type of vehicles. They were more than just getting you from A to B. Right. They're very beautiful works
0: and
1: of
0: you
1: art.
0: Have never seen an Art Deco car because you're what, 23, 24?
1: No, I'm 32.
0: You are not either. But I mean, when you see these cars, and this is for the general public in general.
1: Yeah.
0: If you've never seen a car from the 30s, these are the most, they are rolling art.
1: Yes.
0: Absolutely rolling art.
1: I agree.
0: Everything from Duesenbergs to Packers to Cadillacs. I mean, they are so luxurious. And yeah, the upper crust were the only ones that could really afford them. I mean, the general public could never afford them.
1: No, they're massive, beautiful cars.
0: And the thing that gets me, and I know, unfortunately, you can't do it in the museum, but if you were to start any one of those cars and put a glass of water on the engine, mm-hmm. it won't even ripple. They run so, they're like Swiss watches.
1: Right.
0: That's how well they're put together.
1: And they're like armor because we.
0: Oh, well, there's that too.
1: We didn't have to push one in. So we have a beautiful Packard powder blue.
0: Is that why you got big muscles today?
1: That's right. We have to push these vehicles around the museum, make them go where they're supposed to. And they present
0: powder blue.
1: Beautiful tan top convertible inside interior.
0: Can you imagine?
1: Beautiful.
0: You almost want to live back in that era, right?
1: Yes, absolutely. I would love that.
0: I know.
1: Sitting in those cars for the first time.
0: How many cars do you think you'll have?
1: I'm not 100% sure. We do normally have our main exhibit, which mm-hmm. is about 4 to 5 cars.
0: Yeah.
1: So it could be around that.
0: You get them
1: range.
0: All local, or do you get to shop around?
1: We get them from different collectors. Yeah. And then the Packard I mentioned is actually ours. It's a concourse winner. So beautiful vehicle right as you enter.
0: And see, and here's the reason why I think it's so important people go to the museum, because a lot of the cars, like the special cars that we're going to have here a week or two?
1: A couple weeks, yeah.
0: Are cars that are in private collections.
1: Mm-hmm.
0: You don't get to see these cars.
1: That's right.
0: Unless you go to the La Jolla Concours d'Elegance or something to that effect. You just won't see them.
1: Mm-hmm.
0: But when you go to the museum, you'll be able to see them.
1: That's right. And they're beautiful, like I said.
0: Can't touch them.
1: No, you don't
0: want
1: to
0: look at them. You can't touch them.
1: Don't touch.
0: We got doses.
1: Too.
0: We got doses. They'll get you.
1: That's right.
0: So are you going to have any kind of a, you know, a special party, you know, for when they come to the museum?
1: Well, I mean, they will be.
0: I mean, as far as some of your, because you have, you know, I'm trying to think of the name of some of the, for membership.
1: Right.
0: You know, that you can join and you get special perks by joining to some of the different clubs.
1: Mm-hmm. Yeah, I mean, we do have so much on the way right now, mm-hmm. specifically for these vehicles that will probably, their showcase will probably be the gala, just because that's right around the corner.
0: Right.
1: So we'll have these cars right in time for the gala. And then we have some other events coming up right after. So we might have to push this one.
0: Yeah,
1: for
0: I
1: a
0: think
1: different
0: so.
1: Time. Yeah.
0: So what are you going to wear to the gala? Because it's got to be 20s.
1: I know. I haven't looked anywhere yet. I might do that tomorrow.
0: Well, there's we'll a couple see. Of places in town. I think it's called Camels. It's not Camels. It's Camels something. But it's a place you can go down and get vintage clothing.
1: Wow.
0: Yeah. And you go down and tell them, here, this is what kind of an event it is. What do you got?
1: Mm-hmm. Oh, that'd be great. I mean, people are going to get dressed up. This is the kind of thing
0: I
1: that
0: can't
1: we
0: wait
1: do.
0: To see Lenny.
1: It's going to be amazing. Like, I'm very excited about
0: yeah.
1: it.
0: Yeah. No, and you, yeah, that should be an awesome event. So, and then, of course, the gala. Now, it's probably unfortunate, but all the tickets are sold.
1: No, I believe there's still a few. You can still grab some. So if there's anybody who's interested, absolutely.
0: Absolutely. And that's going to be a phenomenal event, too.
1: Yeah, and we have a speakeasy this year, too. So that's a little add-on, that nice perk that you can have a look at, too.
0: Yeah. No, that's going to be great. And it'll be at night. So
1: yes.
0: The ambiance, I mean, I know you guys are going to deck out the Auto Museum like crazy.
1: Yes, every year I've seen some beautiful photos. It's going to be my first personally, but
0: oh really?
1: Yes. I'm about 6 months into the museum right now, so this is my first gala with the museum. But as I said, I've seen some photos and videos, and they're absolutely
0: they go
1: incredible.
0: All out. Yeah, they don't fool
1: completely
0: around.
1: Completely transform the museum. Yeah. So it's
0: well, everybody gets into it. I mean, they really, really, truly do get into it. I mean, they, you know, because if you're going to do it. You know, and Lenny, he'll dress to the nines.
1: Yeah.
0: You know, I mean, this guy actually has lost weight so that when he does the galas, he can dress up any way he wants to look good.
1: Yeah, that's a good motivator.
0: That's a real good motivator. Exactly. So, as far as that goes, what else have you got on plan for the community?
1: Yeah, so actually, the museum is going to be throwing their first ever Dia de los Muertos event in October.
0: And what's that?
1: It is an early celebration of the Day of the Dead. It's a Latino tradition to honor those who have passed.
0: Uh-huh.
1: And so Saturday, October 10th, that is when we'll have a both daytime and nighttime event. It's going to be a two-part celebration, and we're very excited about that as well.
0: Well, what I need to do then, I need to get the lowrider community.
1: Actually, I have spoke with them. The Impala's Club is going to be there.
0: Those are my guys.
1: Yes.
0: So what I'll do is I'll give you my email. You can email me, and we'll set up maybe a KUSI event.
1: That'd be fantastic.
0: To come to KUSI prior to that event just to help promote it and get people in.
1: That would be great. Yes, absolutely. Like I said, it's the very first one. I'm very proud
0: I'm
1: to
0: really glad
1: take
0: you're
1: that
0: doing
1: over.
0: That.
1: Yeah. It's going to be hopefully one of the many different cultural events that we'll be having at the museum.
0: It took me forever to get those guys on KUSI because they'd say, oh, our cars aren't that cool. Like, what are you talking about?
1: They're works of art themselves.
0: Works of art.
1: And they're engineers for being able to add on those hydraulics.
0: Hydraulics and all that's crazy. All right, let's take a quick break. 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
1: All right, folks, welcome back. 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We've got Monica in the house. Monica's in charge of membership. So if you're thinking of joining, whether it's individual or a family pack, there's all kinds of options. 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And I highly recommend. I think, what's individual? I mean, once a month?
2: $60. $60 for the year.
1: For the year?
2: Yes.
1: That's
2: nothing.
1: We want to thank Sedano for all their help. They have a Lincoln store right next door to the Ford store, 8930 La Mesa Boulevard. Haven't been in a Lincoln in a while? You need to go down and check it out. You know, they're a phenomenal car. They don't have to advertise much. That's how good they are. But I highly recommend you go down, get behind the wheel, either a Navigator, an Aviator, a Nautilus. Just go try one out. And I tell you what, you will be absolutely impressed. 619-704-0280. Take a run down. Tell them you heard it right here on San Diego Automotive Museum Radio. So speaking of membership, so $60 a month for individual. How much for family?
2: $100.
1: $100 for family.
2: That's right.
1: And you can have more than one kid?
2: Yes, so it's up to four.
1: Up to four kids, okay. Mm-hmm. That's awesome.
2: From 3 to 17.
1: 3 to 17, mm-hmm. And which is really good because, you know, normally, you know, family, you know, the kids, it's usually 12 or something like that, but you're extending it out.
2: Right.
1: And it's important that we get the kids to come down to the museum because there's so much that they can see and do.
2: Of course, yes. I mean, we'd like to preserve automotive history. And one of ways of doing that is bringing youth inside so they can learn and see these beautiful cars, right. Get inspired.
1: And don't you have one car that people can actually get in and get their picture taken?
2: We do, yes. We do have one car. It's right in the back, right when you walk in, so right. Not too far.
1: I had a friend of mine. She brought her. She's a waitress. And I told her, and she says her kids are just crazy about cars. I go, you got
2: to
1: go.
2: Love to hear
1: you it. Just got to go. Get down there. And they had their picture taken in the car, and oh my gosh, they were all gaga and all over the place. And I think you're doing something with the Cadillac down there, the Matar Cadillac, that 1949 or 48 that has that big trailer on the back where the guy drove from Canada to Mexico.
2: Oh, yeah, we do have that. We have that as well. So
1: have you seen the history on that?
2: I have, yes.
1: Is that amazing?
2: Incredible. I mean, he had everything built in there so he could switch out the tires
1: while driving.
2: Yes.
1: But I can't imagine taking a shower out on the left front fender. No, I don't think so.
2: Shower or use the restroom.
1: Yeah,
2: a little tricky.
1: Either one. And he had an iron in there, and he's got a stove in there. No, it's and see, those nobody else has that.
2: No, he built that himself.
1: Crazy how, and this is back in the 40s. Mm-hmm. This wasn't like day before yesterday when we have tons of technology, CNC machines,
2: right.
1: And all that.
2: Electric vehicles.
1: Right.
2: No, it was gas.
1: It was gas. And it was a lot, and that's what the trailer was for.
2: Yes.
1: It's for the gas and the oil and all the spares. It's just crazy. Mm-hmm. And the family still lives here in San Diego.
2: Yes, that's right.
1: Which is even cooler than that. All right, what else you got coming up?
2: Well, we actually have another sweepstakes going on right now where you can join to win a 2001 Corvette Z51. So if anyone's interested, you can try to, you know.
1: Give it a shot.
2: Give it a shot, yeah.
1: Yeah, it's actually a Dosen's car.
2: Mm-hmm.
1: A friend of mine, I talked him into being
2: Dosen.
1: And I told him, I said, he's retired.
2: Yes.
1: He loves cars. I said, go to work down there and be a Dosen.
2: He's great.
1: He says, well, I was thinking about the air and space. No, don't go to the air and space. Go to the automotive museum. And then he ended up, you know, I talked him into getting a newer Corvette, and he was sitting on that one, and he's done everything to it. He's done everything to it. I mean, anybody that buys that is going to be totally thrilled.
2: It is very beautiful. I just seen it, too, and I'm just absolutely, it's a good condition.
1: It's excellent condition. Yeah, just had a fresh paint job by Lloyd's Auto Body over in La Mesa. Yeah, I know I know the history of that car, let me tell you. I already told him he's going to be crying when it goes.
2: No.
1: I said, I told him you're just going to be crying.
2: It is very hard when you have something you put a lot of work into and to watch it go.
1: All you can hope is it goes to a good family. That's all the thing.
2: Somebody will take care of it.
1: Yeah, and then, and that's the other thing that, that Lenny's really unique in doing. I mean, because he's giving away cars, you know, almost every year.
2: Right.
1: Twice a year sometimes. Mm-hmm. Everything from brand spanking new to classics. I mean, he's definitely got his ear to the ground, as the old saying goes, when it comes to cars that the people want.
2: Yeah, absolutely.
1: Mm-hmm. What else you got?
2: Well, if you want to use the code radio, you can get it for 40% more entries.
1: Wow.
2: So that's something we're doing right now.
1: Just use the code. Now you go to the auto museum.
2: Yeah, you can go to our website and find our sweepstakes link and be able to enter that way.
1: And it doesn't hurt, you know, like the San Diego Automotive Museum website on Facebook, because they're on Facebook, they're on Instagram, and you could do all that.
2: TikTok.
1: Yeah,
2: yes.
1: Yeah. Just a click, click of the button, click of the button, and you're good to go.
2: Yeah, every social media, we've got it.
1: Yeah, you got that one figured out, huh?
2: Yeah.
1: Are you in charge of that too?
2: No. That's a lot. That's a lot. That's someone else's job. That's a lot to do.
1: I know. I'd be giving it to somebody else too. Have no fear. But no, it's, if you haven't been to the Auto Museum, and I've been dealing with the Auto Museum since its inception. And I used to go around to people because I like to promote. And I'll say, hey, have you ever been to the Automotive Museum? They go, oh, is there an Automotive Museum here?
2: Yeah.
1: Yes, there is. Well, now when I say that, I get, oh, yeah, I was there just last week. Or I'm starting to get more and more people saying yes.
2: That's great.
1: And they also have a program that a lot of people are not aware of, and it's called the Ignite program.
2: That's right, we do.
1: Where if you have a kid at your house, boy or girl, mm-hmm. and they keep taking everything apart, and you can tell they have some mechanical ability, they can go to this class and learn automotive and possibly get a job. Doesn't cost a thing. The parents don't have to pay. The kids don't have to pay. And they're trained by actual, you know, technicians that have been in the industry. And they built a 370 Nissan.
2: That's right.
1: Took it up to Laguna Seca,
2: mm-hmm.
1: and they were. Used I think it took it. Did they take it to SEMA?
2: I'm not 100% sure.
1: I don't think so. But I mean, and the kids just. I mean, we were talking. Lenny and I were talking about this one kid that was working on a Mercedes.
2: Right.
1: And he was going to get it running. He told Lenny, "No, I'm going to get this thing running." And Lenny says, well, you know, I'm telling you, son of a gun, he got it running.
2: He got it running. Mm-hmm.
1: Yeah.
2: I mean, you have the motivation to do it.
1: Well, when you're young like that, that's the key.
2: Mm-hmm. Motivation, determination, they've got it.
1: And so you can make, you know, I mean, I'm going to tell you right now, if you wanted to be a technician, $100,000, $120,000, doing something you love to do.
2: Mm-hmm.
1: I mean, you know, what's his face? Can't think of it right now, but the guy that's on TV promoting you know, blue collar jobs, you know, working with your hands, plumbers, electricians,
2: mm-hmm.
1: you know, people need to stop and think about that. I mean, if you like doing it, you know, it's pretty hard to turn it down.
2: Yeah, I mean, and with this program too, we give them opportunity to do other things in the automotive industry.
1: Right.
2: We've had a few that ended up being judges for concourses.
1: Can you believe that?
2: It's incredible.
1: That'd scare me. That'd be too much for me. I go, yeah.
2: Nerve-wracking.
1: I don't know. But yeah, I know. And that's why, you know, whenever I have helped somebody put a car show together,
2: mm-hmm.
1: I go, people's choice. Do people's choice. Let them vote.
2: That's a good idea.
1: Yeah, don't ask me to vote. That way you can't come over and say, yeah, my, this other car, mine's better than that. Nope. The people think that's the car that should win. That's just easy that way, too. So you've got that coming up. But the big thing really is the gala.
2: Yes. And so, and all of the, it's the hugest, the biggest fundraising event that we have a year. And the proceeds will go to things like Ignite. So
1: right. It goes to, it just, because, you know, let's face it, the museum is nonprofit.
2: Yes.
1: Okay. So they're not for profit, they're nonprofit. So if there's anything, any way, shape, and form you can do. The other thing, too, and I've already done it, I've donated 3 cars. I think so. You can donate your car. If you have one sitting in the yard, it's not driving anymore, it doesn't make a difference if it runs or not,
2: mm-hmm.
1: send it to the museum, write it off. You'll get a nice tax break,
2: mm-hmm.
1: and you'll be helping a cause. The other one, and it's a little bit morbid, but I don't think it is. If you're by yourself, you have no more family members in the family. Everybody's passed away. You're the last one to go. You've got a nice home. You've got cars. Put it in the will. Donate it to the museum. Don't let the government take it. Give it to the museum. Give it to them so they can do something with it. Excuse me. So that'll benefit the young kids coming up.
2: Yep, absolutely. And it'll help just operating costs. Like you said, we're nonprofit, so right. we do have to consider those as well, those finances. I mean, it can go to something like AC. I mean, it's so warm in the museum right now. We're an older building, but that could be something.
1: Those big fans aren't working?
2: Yeah, not quite, but, you know, even things like that. It's the small things, right. But it keeps us going.
1: Well, that was a warehouse. It started out as a warehouse, so why would you air condition a warehouse, right?
2: It was meant to be taken down.
1: Yeah,
2: so.
1: Yeah, well, that too. Mm-hmm. But flip, it's the only museum that's expected to expand.
2: Yes.
1: So we're you're doing a fund drive to raise money so they can expand it.
2: Yes, that's the plan.
1: And once it's expanded, oh my God, you think it's nice now. But I like the fact that you know it's a museum when you go to the park. Mm-hmm. Where before you couldn't tell because it was just a blank building.
2: Right.
1: But now you've got some really nice decorative exterior components that let you know that it is a museum. The other one I like too is a gift shop.
2: Oh yeah, everybody has fun in the gift shop.
1: We'll talk about the gift shop. We're going to take a quick break, but when we come back, you got somebody in the family that's hard to buy and they like cars? Have I got a spot for you? All right, this is San Diego Automotive Museum Radio, FM 96.1, AM 1170, The Answer.
0: Hi, friends, Andrea Kay. 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

0: 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They'll take extremely good care of you. Manny's got a great story. He was in the military, got out of the military, didn't really have any ideas of what he wanted to do. So just to put food on the table, he was a car salesman. Well, now he's got a whole plethora of new car dealerships in San Diego. He uses a customer service as his guide. And I'm telling you, you're not going to get a bad experience. So check him out down at in Balboa at Kearney Mesa Volkswagen.
1: Dave, very quickly, on the other screen, because I heard you on the commercial, I have the World Endurance Championship. It's Lone Star Le Mans.
0: Six hours.
1: I don't know how a racer does that for 6 hours.
0: He's a cake. All right, we got Monica in the house. She's in charge of membership. And we were starting to talk a little bit about the gift shop. And it's forever changing. It's forever being added. Coffee table books, car shirts, toys.
2: Hot Wheels, yeah.
0: Hot Wheels. So if you have somebody in the family, doesn't make a difference what the age of the person is, there's something there for them. And it's super easy to do. It's either, you know, I don't even think you have to pay to get into the museum to use the gift shop. I think you can go in
2: Yeah, you can just come on in and go to the gift shop. But if you're a member, you do get a discount.
0: Ah, there you go. And the memberships are really where the benefit is. And the other thing that I like is that you can actually get your 1 year membership, go online, give them your credit card, and it'll automatically be deducted once a month.
2: So this is a new thing, but... we're not quite there yet.
0: Oh.
2: Yeah.
0: Oh, I thought you could do that.
2: No, not quite. That would love to be able to do that. As of right now, we're transitioning into different software.
0: Okay.
2: So it would be ideal to be able to do that. But right now, it's just the one payment for the year.
0: Okay.
2: And then we're working on maybe doing an auto payment. Right. So that way that can happen every once a year.
0: Right. Okay. Good. See, I'm glad I thought about it.
2: Yeah.
0: Because me, I can never remember. You know, I mean, I'm always forgetting. So, you know, that's where I would. Okay. Well, that's good. That's absolutely good to know. But there's all kinds of levels of membership. It's not just individual. I mean, and family. But there's, I can't think of some of the packages that are available when it comes to membership.
2: Yeah, we do have enhanced levels too. So if you're really trying to support the museum and just be a member, we have things like the bronze, silver, gold memberships. And then, there's the Podium Club.
0: Ah, that's the one I couldn't remember.
2: Yes, the Podium Club. So Podium Club, you get true insight of mm-hmm. all sorts of automotive.
0: And you get invited to things prior to the general public.
2: Yeah. And things that general public don't necessarily have access to, mm-hmm. like private collections in San Diego.
0: Right.
2: And special discounts on different, you know, travel expenses and mm-hmm. things of that nature. I mean, we just also did something special for the Podium Club for the gala coming up as well. So mm-hmm. they're getting a table and being invited to that as well. So,
0: oh, wow.
2: Yeah. So if you really want to get closer to the museum and really into the car industry, mm-hmm. Podium Club is for you, definitely.
0: Yeah, I think so, too. I think if you're a car enthusiast. And the other thing I like, too, what the museum does, a lot of the cars that are in the museum are local. Mm-hmm. You know, they're from people that are, I mean, so it's giving back to the car community so that, you know, when you do see them now, you may go to some car shows in and around town. And maybe you'll see that same car. And I don't know a car guy or a car girl that isn't proud as punch to have their car in the museum.
2: Yeah, that's right. I mean, we are working on, hopefully, in the next few months when I start to develop membership a little more, we'd like to have one of our members have their vehicle in the museum. I mean, that would be incredible, too,
0: right.
2: to see your own car displayed for sure. the whole public to see. So
0: I totally agree. because giving back is absolutely huge. But the fact that the floor changes as much as it does. Now, what's on the floor right now?
2: Right now, we still have hypercars available. So if you haven't seen them yet, they're still there.
0: Yeah, and that's, and we're talking hypercars. We're talking a car you can't afford.
2: $1 million cars.
0: I'm just saying, you can't afford it. So you might as well, you can't touch it, but you can take pictures of it.
2: Yep.
0: And that's the other thing that's part of this that's really cool. The docents, yeah, they got to go to school. I mean, they got to study up on these cars, you know, because a lot of times they haven't even seen one of these cars either.
2: Oh, yeah.
0: But you're going to find that the docents who will be at the location will be very knowledgeable and be able to explain to you anything and everything that you'd want to know about the museum.
2: Yeah, they're just as passionate about all the cars there. So if you have any questions, they're always around, and they're just fantastic. You can feel their energy.
0: Right. And I highly recommend, if you haven't done it, especially if you're restoring a car or you just want to know something about a car, go to the library. Mm-hmm. The library is state of the art. They've done such a great job at that library. Now, you can't check books out, but you can take a book and you can copy some information out of that book if you want to take it home for technical reasons. You're building a car or you need specs or what have you. Mm-hmm. And I know the museum is still taking, you know, materials in.
2: Yes.
0: As much as they can.
2: Yes. And again, if you're a member, you can always come back and go through all sorts of different material there. I mean, the library itself is the biggest in the West Coast as far as in the
0: is it?
2: Yes. In the museums, yes. Wow. So
0: I got another 50 boxes. I've just been waiting for you guys to. Well, they asked me one time and I said, okay, and I brought in 50 boxes of.
2: Wow.
0: Well, what I've got that a lot of people don't have is that back in the day, in the 80s and 90s, when a new car would come out, well, the car manufacturers would put together binders of photos, technical information, like crazy. And then when you would go to a press event, they would give you this stuff, or they'd mail it to your house.
2: Wow.
0: So you didn't have to take it on the plane. Well, now it's thumb drives.
2: I didn't even know that was available on a thumb drive either.
0: Well, I've got boxes and boxes. And it's so funny. Every manufacturer tries to fancy a different thumb drive. I've got, well, have you ever heard of Fender Music?
2: Yes.
0: Okay, well, they're in Volkswagens. So they've got a really cool guitar that's a thumb drive. And then I've got a surfboard. I've got an actual car. I mean, just amazing stuff. So I haven't really talked to Lenny about when does he want all of those.
2: Mm-hmm.
0: But I've got, just like beer glasses full of them all over my desk, just everywhere. We're just waiting for Lenny to pull the trigger. But I still got plenty of books. I've got the whole collection of the Viper when it first came out.
2: Wow.
0: Hard bound from the factory, every inch, every measurement from the headlight to the taillight.
2: That's incredible.
0: Yeah,
2: so. And that's perfect to, again, inspire people who are looking to learn a little bit more and get more involved in the automotive industry.
0: Well, you and I could go to a car show, and I bet you, no offense, there might be half the cars there you don't even know what they are.
2: Likely.
0: Like, and it's
2: I'm
0: only
2: a Mustang girl, so I like a lot of...
0: Are you a Mustang girl? Oh, my
2: sure
0: Lord.
2: Am.
0: What is up with girls and Mustangs? I just finished reading Mustang Unbridled. And it's the history of the Mustang from day one to today. And it's the only car that never stopped production. The Camaro stopped. The Challenger stopped. The Cuda stopped,
2: mm-hmm.
0: and those were all the competitors of the Mustang.
2: Right.
0: But it's every single... Right now, I'm reading about the AMC Rambler. You ever heard of a Rambler?
2: I don't believe I have.
0: Wait till you see it. Back in the day, Rambler came out with this great idea that the big four-door sedan,
2: mm-hmm.
0: the driver and passenger seat would fold flat into a bed. So you could throw pillows in there because they considered it a traveler's car. So if you wanted to go cross country, it was big, it was heavy, and it had curtains that you could put on the windows the whole nine yards. That'd be like if your dad seen some guy pull up to pick you up from to go to a dance or something
2: right.
0: in a Rambler. That's like pulling up in a van, you know, like, oh, yeah, no, my daughter isn't going with you, buddy. But these were innovations that nobody else thought of, and it put them on the map for the longest time.
2: Wow. So, yeah, no, I don't think I have.
0: Yeah, I love reading anyway. I mean, like if you said, hey, Dave, you want to go to lunch tomorrow, and if I'm really in the middle of a good book, I got a meeting. I can't make it. Maybe next day. Maybe tomorrow, the day after. Yeah, I know. And I never used to read until I turned, what, 50? It's really the craziest thing. But I'm saying that's the other thing cool about the gift shop. Go down, and if they don't have a book there that you're looking for, they'll find it for you. Mm-hmm. There's a lot of folks out there that sell these types of coffee table books.
2: That's right.
0: And the only thing is they're too big. I go to breakfast. I got the book. It opens up. It's this big. But be that as it may. But yeah, there's so much to see at the museum. Oh, and you got motorcycles.
2: We do have motorcycles.
0: Yeah. I mean, I think you've got the second largest display on the West Coast, if I'm not mistaken. Because I know you've got a lot of them that aren't on the floor, I don't think, right now.
2: That's right. We do have a whole location in Santee where we have other
0: And you're
2: cars.
0: Running out of room. I know you are. Have you been over there?
2: I have been over there. Yeah, it's oh my gosh, there's so much to see over there. And also, and then we have the Ignite program.
0: Right, that's where the Ignite
2: Santee.
0: Program goes. Mm-hmm. Yeah. Yeah, it used to be down in Chula Vista and it was right next to like a plastering plant. So the place was always dusty. And it's not that case today. You know, it's much, much nicer.
2: Yes.
0: And Lenny says, hey, we're having a big garage sale. You want to come down? No. I don't do garage sales. I got too much stuff. I have so much stuff. I just can't do another garage sale. All right, let's take a quick break. When we come back, a whole lot more right here on San Diego Automotive Museum Radio, FM 96.1 AM 1170. The answer. So I showed this to Lenny.
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4: Back to work in a short week it will be. The labor market strong, so chronic fear of the Fed by design is rekindled. Inflation data this week may be calling that tune. The siege of Iran expands. Apple to launch its new foldable phone on Wednesday, while AI development continues to call the tune. Bill Holland with The Answer on Wall Street.
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0: 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You're listening to San Diego Auto Museum Radio, FM 96.1 AM 1170, The Answer. 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And it's full. I used to be a service manager. I would die for that service drive. That Bay Area, they got so many bays, so they can handle any workload that comes in the door. It is absolutely amazing. The place is pristine. So take a run out there. 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You know, the new Blazer, RS. I highly recommend. Take the family. Go for a little road test. Go drive one. See if it doesn't put a smile on your face. All right. Well, we've been sitting here with Monica for about an hour. And she's the marketing manager.
1: Membership.
0: Membership manager.
1: Membership director.
0: Oh, you're the director. Excuse me.
1: Right.
0: I guess I should have read your business card, but I didn't read it quick enough. So where'd you come from?
1: Well, I was born and raised in San Diego, I actually was in Arizona for the last 5 years.
0: Why would you do that?
1: You know,
0: like the heat?
1: Change of pace.
0: You like the heat?
1: Not at all, actually. It was awful. And I did have a hybrid over there that did not last. So
0: yeah, it doesn't like the heat.
1: It doesn't like the heat at all. No, the two batteries and hybrid wasn't working out.
0: Let me tell you, it wasn't a Mustang.
1: No, but it was a Ford.
0: Trying to break you with that gobbledygook.
1: No, that's actually the Ford's running the family. We have a bunch of Mustangs.
0: Well, then we won't touch that. So, what was your schooling? Were you into?
1: I went for marketing and management.
0: Okay.
1: So
0: you're perfect in this job.
1: Oh yeah, I love it. I've been in nonprofits for over 12 years.
0: And oh.
1: Membership specifically for the last 5 or 6. So yeah, it's great.
0: But I bet you had no idea you'd end up in a automotive museum.
1: No, not at all. I was doing a lot of conservation work with animals specifically.
0: Oh,
1: so
0: really?
1: Yeah. So this is very different, but it's a different animal in a very good way.
0: That is so funny. Well, you know, really, if you stop and look at the people that work, you know, at the automotive museum, you know, there's a lot of them that didn't come from the car world.
1: No, not at all.
0: You know, Jackie's a perfect example.
1: Mm-hmm.
0: She came from the Met.
1: Yeah, she was also a museum.
0: Yeah.
1: In the museum.
0: But I mean, it wasn't automotive.
1: Right.
0: And I think she has brought a flair to the museum that's hard to beat.
1: Oh, yeah.
0: She's an absolute sweetheart.
1: Yes, she is.
0: I love having her in.
1: She has a vision. So
0: she has a vision. That's mm-hmm. right. You almost, I have to keep a leash on her every once in a while because she goes 100 miles an hour. But I love it when she comes in because her energy is just, you know, fills the room.
1: She does. She has a really good energy.
0: So back to membership.
1: That's right.
0: Get on the stick. Go to the website. You know, you can get it from individual to family. To how many other different levels?
1: We have the enhanced level memberships, bronze, silver, gold. We also have our podium club memberships. So we have a wide variety for wherever level of automotive you're trying to get
0: right.
1: into.
0: And you can, instead of us sitting here trying to explain it all to you, which you probably won't remember anyway, go to the website at your leisure, and that's
1: sdautomuseum.org.
0: And sit back with a cup of coffee, go through it, and when you look at it as you're giving back to the community. You're giving back to the history of the automobile because there's cars out there that people, you know, we in the older generation, we sort of forget, you know, what we didn't know, you know, but the younger kids are coming out. They don't know what certain cars are. They never even heard of them. And this is a good history lesson, and it'll make you appreciate your car more too if you realize what it takes to go down the road. And the history of San Diego is immense. It's
1: right.
0: Huge.
1: Yeah, we have a huge car scene here, so
0: without
1: it's perfect.
0: A doubt.
1: I mean, we actually have our Cars and Coffee coming up
0: yeah
1: September 20th. That's a Sunday, and we have all sorts of cars. I mean, there could be up to 300 there that come from all sorts.
0: Can you believe that?
1: Yeah, I mean, we have our Mustangs, of course, that come through, Fox Bodies, Fastbacks, and then I see Corvettes. I see, you know, all it's
0: everything,
1: everywhere.
0: Everything. And you get exotics.
1: It's all welcome. Mm-hmm. Yeah.
0: You know, and by the way, the Automotive Museum looks at everybody's car as their classic.
1: That's right.
0: You know, the Auto Museum doesn't say, you got a Pinto? You're driving. No, we don't do that. Because everybody has a passion. I give you a hard time because you're into Mustangs. I get it. But, you know, like I said, it's just more of a joke more than it is anything. Because if you love a car, you know, I mean, that's the key.
1: Yeah, it's every one of them has an engine. So.
0: Everybody has a transmission. Everybody right. has. But the styling, I mean, you either look at it and go, oh, like my wife loves the, I think it's a 71 Mustang Fastback.
1: Okay, yes.
0: She loves that car. I personally wasn't too enthralled with it. I like the Bullet.
1: Okay.
0: You know, I like the Bullet.
1: Everyone likes the Bullet.
0: I know. It's a great car. Have you seen the movie?
1: I have not. No. Okay.
0: Here's the deal. You have to watch the movie.
1: All right.
0: And I'm not going to give you the trivia question. But the race scene in the movie with Steve McQueen, mm-hmm. which he did most of the driving, there's a little green Volkswagen in the movie. And the chase car is a Charger, and Steve's in the 68 Mustang GT. They pass the Volkswagen. Watch the movie and then tell me how many times they pass the Volkswagen. You'll be totally blown away. And then once you see the movie, I actually met the kid that owned that car.
1: Wow.
0: His dad bought it out of the back of Auto Week for $3,500 for his mom. His mom drove it, and it was the camera car. It still had the camera brackets all over it.
1: Mm-hmm.
0: She drove it for I don't know how long. They parked it, passed away. Kid brought it out. Ford Motor Company found out about it because they were coming out with the Bullet.
1: Right.
0: And they wanted to take him on a tour of the United States with this car.
1: Wow.
0: And Meekum Auction got a hold of him and said, hey, you need to sell that car. And so he came to San Diego. So I put him on TV, and I had that car, and I found a guy in town that had a black Charger, which was the chase car in the movie. So I put those two together, interviewed him for a whole hour. He swore he'd never sell it, and he sold it for $3.4 million.
1: Wow. Set for life.
0: I was heartbroken. But I get it. I get it. You know, but yours may have. What year is yours?
1: 68.
0: You have a 68?
1: Coupe, yes.
0: What?
1: Baby blue.
0: You didn't tell me that. I thought maybe it was a 2010 or a 2012.
1: No, come on.
0: Okay,
1: no.
0: Now I'm going to see how much I like you. Stick or auto?
1: Oh, it's auto.
0: Okay, that's okay. That's okay. That's all right. That's all right.
1: To be fair, I bought it off a neighbor, so.
0: Oh, you didn't have any choice.
1: Yeah.
0: But you just love it.
1: No choice. I actually really wanted, there was someone who had a 64 Fastback with, oh my gosh, the hood was.
0: With the scoop?
1: No, the hood had the wrap on it.
0: Oh.
1: It was just incredible, but it was sentimental to him, so he wouldn't sell it to
0: me. So when did you buy this one? The 68?
1: Ooh, years ago.
0: So you're keeping it?
1: Oh, yeah, of course. It's something me and my dad built together, so we're still doing that.
0: But, how cool is that?
1: Beautiful.
0: Tell you what, send me an email. We'll bring you and the car and your dad to KUSI.
1: Oh, I love that.
0: Well, and we'll capture it, and then that way you can have it, you know, forever and grandkids and his whatever, just capture the story.
1: That's great. Thank you.
0: Oh, happy. Well, that's one of the reasons I do KUSI. I have to tell you a real cute story. So this lady shows up at KUSI. It was a car club.
1: Mm-hmm.
0: 55 Chevy. She walks up to me and she goes, this is a car my husband and I went to high school together in.
1: Uh-huh.
0: We got married in this car, and today is our anniversary. And I don't want to be on TV.
1: Oh, my goodness.
0: So how do you think that worked out, right? I stuck a mic in her face so fast.
1: Oh.
0: I mean, and now she's, and then she came back the following year. I go, oh, wait a minute. What are we doing here? Something's not right. But, yeah. Because, I mean, those are memories.
1: Yeah.
0: You know?
1: Yeah, how cool is that? Stay with you.
0: V8?
1: Yes, absolutely. Beautiful car.
0: I'll let you slide on the Mustang. I think automatic. Better not have the 6. But, no. You know, the people that come in with cars, I had a guy come in with a stick shift or a 6-cylinder. Mm-hmm. We all used to rip those out the minute we had the opportunity. Not him. He left it in there. It's worth more money now than a V8.
1: Wow.
0: Because it's so rare.
1: That makes sense, because since you are changing them out.
0: Folks, join the Auto Museum. Help these guys out. Make her look like a superstar. Run those membership numbers up where people will look at her and say, wow, you're just doing a great job, right?
1: Oh, yeah. I mean, I would love it, not just for me, but for the museum.
0: Right.
1: That's the
0: purpose. But it makes you look good. It always helps to make you look good. All right. Well, hey, you're always welcome to come on radio. So, and I'll email Lenny and say anytime he can't make it, you know, we'll bring you in.
1: Sounds great. That would be great.
0: Bring your dad if you want.
1: It's been a good time. Yeah, I'm sure he'd love it.
0: Wouldn't that be fun?
1: Yeah, he'd love it.
0: We wouldn't talk about the museum at all. We just talk cars.
1: Yeah. Hey, we'll just switch it.
0: And then that'll be your last time coming on radio promoting the Automotive Museum.
1: There you go. Lenny, he's going to kick me out.
0: Yeah, he won't kick you out. I'm telling you. And I'm always telling him, I said, you know, I mean, I love having him here, but I like having other people from the museum. Because I haven't met one yet that wasn't overly passionate about what they do.
1: Yeah.
0: Because you're making a mark. I'm telling you. You're making a true mark in San Diego. All right, kiddo. We're going to take a quick break. I'm going to send her down the road. Can you believe that was an hour?
1: No, I can't, actually. Like 15 minutes.
0: I know. San Diego Automotive Museum Radio. Join up. You can hook them up. And thank you to Sedano for all their help and all their work and all the great work they do here in San Diego. We're going to take a quick break. You ought to know, right around the corner, FM 96.1 AM 1170, The Answer.

0: Republicans say a recent House vote on Israel and college funding highlights Democratic divisions ahead of the midterms. Correspondent Richard Boyd reports.
1: The House passed a bill barring federal funding for colleges that join certain commercial boycotts of Israel. Republicans say it protects Jewish students and preserves study opportunities in Israel. Most Democrats opposed the measure, citing First Amendment concerns. GOP leaders say the vote draws a clear contrast with President Trump's support for Israel and efforts to confront campus anti-Semitism. Richard Boyd reporting.
0: An Amazon cargo jet crashed while landing at Miami International Airport on Sunday. According to the FAA, the Boeing 767-300 aircraft overran the runway after landing and struck a number of cars. The plane was arriving from San Juan, Puerto Rico. Miami-Dade Fire Rescue said in a statement that they were assessing patients. It's unclear exactly how many people were injured, and all runways at Miami are closed. More on these stories at townhall.com.
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0: 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All right, hey, I had a 2026 Toyota 4Runner TRD. Take a listen.
1: 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And when it showed up, boy, everybody, man, you couldn't keep them on the lot. And it's transitioned. I think it was 85 was the first one that came out. You know, so we're talking 20-plus years. Started off with a four-cylinder. Then it went to a V6. And now it's back to a four-cylinder. You have two engine choices. The iForce with a 2.4-liter turbo puts out about 275 horsepower. Or the iForce Max, which puts out 326 horsepower. So you got choices. Transmissions are pretty much the same, 8-speed autos. You have a part-time four-wheel drive, and then you also have off-road suspension with Bilstein shocks. You've got an electronic locking differential. You got crawl control, downhill control. You can tow up to 6,000 pounds with a 4-point connector. You've got 18-inch alloy wheels, which really sets the vehicle off. Its paint is underground. So if you look at it, it's kind of a gray, but it's interesting colored. Hands-free lift gate. I have to say, if you watch my video, for whatever reason, the hatch tried to close on me, and I didn't even touch nothing. Kind of odd, but it's hands-free. Power rear window for ventilation, LED lighting, fog lights set into the front bumper, very stylish. Running boards, they're solid. They don't recline. I'm getting to the point where I kind of like the reclining running boards, but these work. You got a full-size spare tire, so you don't have to worry about a pump and some liquid fluid to try to hope you'll seal, you know, the leak that if you do have one. Softex coverings on the seats, which really seems to be the seat covering of the, you know, 2026 for sure. Heated and ventilated front seats. You've got a 14-inch audio screen and nav. JBL 14 speaker with a subwoofer. You've also got a portable speaker if you want to take it out. It's Bluetooth. You can take it on the campsite, whatever the case may be. You've got, you know, name-recognized TRD shift knobs, mats, so it kind of lets you know that it is a TRD. The start button is TRD red. 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I'm getting about 25, 26 combined, to be honest with you. It's a little bit up there, $56,770, $1,923 worth of options. To get it to the dealer, $1,495. 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So one thing that's good about a 4Runner is they hold their value. I know people who got $200,000, $300,000 on them, and they get a fair, decent return on their investment if they're going to either upgrade or buy a new one. I'm telling you, they've really, really done a good job holding their value. And they're awesome off-road. 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Very simple. Got a nice camera system in the dash, you know, in case you want to make sure you can, well, if you can't see where you're going, these will help. 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It'll do pretty much anything and everything you want it to do. Plus, the Toyota parts department has a plethora of off-road equipment that you could have the dealer install, and then all those components will be covered under your warranty. You know, you could lease the vehicle with options. You could buy it. You can, you know, however way you want to go. But if you're a TRD enthusiast, there hasn't been much change from 25. So if you could find a 25 on the lot, you probably could get a pretty decent deal. Otherwise, the 26s are rocking and rolling, and we don't know what's going to come out with the 27. I've been off-road with this Toyota. We put it through some serious paces, probably more serious than most of us would ever get around to do. But it does everything. And plus, it's capable of adding winches, and you know, you could actually, you know, do lifts on it. There's all kinds of stuff, but I got to tell you, bone stock, right out of the box, we didn't have any issues, and we went on some serious off-road trails, and it just never wavered. I mean, going into gullies, coming out the other side, Toyota 4Runner does exactly like it says. Now, back in the day, you could remove the rear cover. This one's you cannot. They're fixed. So the best you can do is lower the rear window. But that's fine with me because taking the top off of it was somewhat of a challenge. And then where are you going to put it? And then who's going to help you put it back on? You know, just, you know, it is what it is. But, you know, you can go a long way on a 4Runner. I mean, I'm telling you, take good care of it. It's a 300,000-mile car, no question whatsoever. Seats, very, very comfortable. Went down the road, super comfortable. Didn't have any issues with it at all. Great turning radius. I honestly didn't find anything about it I was not a fan of. You've got Apple CarPlay, Android Auto, if you like the nav maps. But as a general rule, you know, I'm a Toyota fan to begin with. And, you know, if it's something you're looking for long term and have the versatility of going off-road, and or on road. This was a two-row, tons of space in the back. So take a look. Also, go to my webpage, DaveStahl.com, and go ahead and take a look at my YouTube page, at Mr. Dave Stahl. This vehicle will be on there by next week. I highly recommend, or I appreciate if you would like and share my videos. I don't keep all of the information. I don't sell it. I don't do any of the above. I just see if I can get my numbers up there with some of these kids. And take a listen to KCBQ AM 1170 every Sunday from noon till 6. I do 6 hours of radio, every topic known to man. And if you would like to watch KUSI TV at about 7:40 every Saturday morning, I'm there as well. All right, so, hey, I got a whole lot more to tell you right here on the You Ought to Know Show. So don't touch that dial. We'll be back in a moment on FM 96.1, AM 1170, The Answer.
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0: All right, folks. Welcome back to the You Ought to Know Show. 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All right, we got Kristen Barclay on the line. She's going to be on for two segments. Which one are you going to talk about first?
9: You, let's talk about the Bolt RS, because that's what I've been driving this week.
0: Okay, very good. I knew you would take the second segment, but that's okay. You didn't tell me, so I wrote it down as you wrote it, so I'll let you survive. How do you like your RS?
9: I'm flexible.
0: Nope, I'm not. Hey, how'd you like the RS? I just had it myself.
9: You know what? So I drove it a lot this week. I mean, a lot, like more than normal. And you know what? The reason that I did is because it's been quite a while since I've been in a Bolt, and you know, you and I were talking about like difference in charging and the fact that, you know, you're able to charge at your home, but I've got to go to like a public charging station for the most part. And with the Bolt, I absolutely did not have a choice because it's so low to the ground, it will not go in my driveway. So I had to, I could only charge it at public stations. So I thought it was, you know, obviously it's the most affordable EV on the market.
0: Right.
9: I thought that, I had the RS trim, and I like the fact that it's got the gloss black and, you know, the red interior stitching and all that. But it's something that I was really frustrated this week, and it's normally not a big factor for me, but the fact that it didn't have Apple CarPlay. And I think the reason was because I've learned when I have EVs, using Apple CarPlay makes it a little easier for me to find the stations.
0: Oh, of course.
9: And so that... Yeah, and that frustrated me. Now, while it has the Google built in, it was kind of hit or miss, I felt like, you know, in showing me where I wanted to go, so to speak. But, you know, the fact that they've now have that North American charging standard port, that is such a huge game changer, in my opinion.
0: Absolutely.
9: And that, you know, that they've increased the DC fast charging speeds to over 150 kilowatt. I mean, that's another, I think, There was one time where I had to sit for an hour to go from like 40% to 95%. Other than that, every charging station that I was at was able to stay for like 25 to 27 minutes. But I also learned a couple things that I thought was interesting. I don't know, you know, if your listeners will, but it was my first time using a Tesla supercharger. Like, and I didn't realize, you know, I pull up and I didn't realize, like, it's all app. Like, you can't pay unless you have the app. So I had to download the app. And Dave, I'm sitting there in my, let's see, what color is this? Habanero orange Bolt, surrounded by Teslas, right? They're all Teslas and Tesla trucks. So I felt like I was standing out just a little bit, you know? But what I thought was great from a business standpoint, if I was someone that was having to account for my mileage or account for, you know, how much energy I'm using, things like that, is that you can pull up in the app, you know, your details, but you also can pull up an invoice that you can download. And I thought, you know, if I was having to keep track of expenses, this would be great because it's all there for me. I'm not, you know, all I have to do is download it and email it off. And so I was there for, I think it said 27 minutes. I got roughly 47 kilowatts, and I was paying 62 cents per kilowatt hour. So I spent $27 total tax, $223. I got out for $29.20.
0: Wow. Can't beat that.
9: Right. Yeah. I thought, well, you know what? Funny, you can. Because, and this is something I didn't know. And so if you're a new EV user, if you're somebody who's about to buy an EV, let's say a Bolt, there's some charging stations that apparently do special rates on holidays, surprisingly enough, or they might do like a discount really early in the morning or really late at night because those are their downtimes. So I found a charging station near where I'm staying this weekend that was doing 20 cents kilowatt per hour. So I just went up there and went from 43 to 100 for $9.
0: Holy mackerel, that's awesome.
9: Yeah, I was surprised. And I mean, I was in and out so quickly, it was great. Didn't have to download an app. I was able to, and the cool thing about that one, it was called Iona. I was able to tap my card, and then it sends me a link where I can, like, still watch my progress. And then through that, it emailed me a, you know, a receipt, but I never had to sign up for another app, which was really nice because you know how that goes. But, you know, I will say, and I don't know, I know you said you were in one recently. The fact that my understanding is they brought the Bolt back, but they don't plan on keeping it because they're going to use that plant for different production.
0: Mm-hmm.
9: I think that would make me a little reticent about buying it. At the same time, the fact that you can get in one for under $32,000, I don't know. Does one cancel out the other? I'm not sure.
0: I think it'd be all right. I mean, to be honest with you. I mean, it's not like they'll support it for 10 years.
9: No, but do you think it'll affect resale value?
0: Yeah. Well, you're not buying it for resale value. I mean, you may
9: That's
0: be.
9: True.
0: You know what I mean?
9: That's true. Yeah.
0: And very few people are. See, the problem with electric vehicles, you know, resale value, it's the jury's still out. You know, because by the time you decide to get rid of it, and if you've got anywhere to between 80, 90, 100,000 miles on it, you know, then the question is life expectancy on a battery is usually about, you know, 150. So that's going to degrade, I think, your resale value. I could be wrong because we don't know what the future is. Now, like, we have a Prius V. Our battery finally gave up the ghost at 220,000 miles, but it only costs us about $1,800 to put a whole new battery in it, which is cheaper than a car and cheaper than an engine. So, and she's out wheeling down the road with it right now, no problem.
9: I've kind of been doing some research, and you know, this now has that LFP pack, which they claim supports daily 100% charges without accelerated degradation. But I've been doing a little bit of research, and I've seen conflicting information from engineers about what they're calling, like, the white heat of, because we've been on, like, a 27-plus day streak now of 100-degree temperatures, and they're talking about the impact that heat has on your vehicle, whether you're driving it or whether it's just sitting, that there's a drain. So, yeah, I don't know. But I do think if I lived in, like, downtown Dallas, or if I was a college student, that had to, because I remember back in my college days when I was on campus, finding a parking spot, like, forget about it. Mm-hmm. And any time I found one, it was always between two of the biggest vehicles on campus, you know? With this Bolt, you could get it right in there. I mean, it's nimble. It's got a great footprint. It's great for an urban market. Hunter, my 16-year-old, called it a toy car because of the way it looked. He's like, Mom, you're driving a toy car this week. So, you know, I don't know. That's his perspective. But, I mean, overall, for the price, the fact that you get 262 miles of range, how quickly it charges, is not a bad option. I didn't like the road noise, but if you turned on the radio loud enough, you didn't notice it. I liked that it had all those cubbies and storage. The cargo space was decent for the size. The interior felt kind of basic, but not when you get, I mean, it was modern as far as the technology. So, I don't know. I mean, what was your impression? Do you think the Bolt is a competitive vehicle?
0: I think so. When you just cross the line, like you said, plus, you know, depending on how many, you know, bells and whistles you put on it, it's a pretty reasonably priced vehicle for what you get out of it. I can't remember. What was the range?
9: 262 miles.
0: I'm kind of a 300-miler person if I can get it. But 262, yeah. If you play it right, you can get close to 300. You know, if you don't put it in power and, you know, you just drive it 65, 70. But, you know, if I'm looking, and to be honest with you, if I'm buying an electric car, I'm probably going to try to get one that's going to be at least reasonably priced where it's not going to cost me an arm and a leg. And a lot of times when it comes time to purchasing that car, they'll put electric vehicles on some pretty amazing lease programs, you know, and I've seen some of them where they don't even charge for mileage. You know, they're just trying to get people in these cars. So
9: yeah, for me, I'll tell you this, initially, like, because the here in Texas, most of the highway speed limit is 70.
0: Mm-hmm.
9: So most people are going 80.
0: Right. So same here.
9: You've got to do somewhere between 72 and 80 to keep up. You know, otherwise you're run over. And this is a smaller vehicle, and everything in Texas, you know, you're constantly on the road with 18-wheelers and Raptors and Hummers. And,
0: right.
9: You know, so initially I was concerned about the size and just, like, feeling unsafe. I think those were, like, irrational fears. You know, later I felt, like, completely comfortable because it had the acceleration and all that.
0: Right.
9: But I'm with you on the range. I do wish it was a little more because, you know, I'm running my AC all the time. I'm having to drive between 70, 78 miles per hour. You know, that was a factor. I do like the fact there's only two options. There's the LT, which is around 31.6, and mm-hmm. There's the RS, which is 35 and some change, like, I think it's $35,725.
0: Right.
9: So I like the price point. You know, I just think it depends on, like, how you're using it and what you're using it for. I don't think it's a comfortable highway vehicle if that's what you're using it for, where, you know, you're having long commutes constantly or road trips. But I think if you're in an urban environment, I think it's perfect for that.
0: Right. I do, too. But, see, in your situation, you've been doing quite a bit of, you know, driving to go see Marlin.
9: Exactly. Yeah.
0: But again, what you need to do is start, but see, you start looking around at that price point and see what's available. And there are a couple other models that has close to that price point and more range. So.
9: Yeah. You know, I will tell you that, you know, driving this, and I drove it more than I normally would. And one of the reasons is I wanted to see the difference in charging speeds.
0: Right.
9: And, you know, kind of how it all worked out. And so I think I charged it four times this week, and that's the most I've ever driven an EV and charged it. And I did it for the experiences because I wanted to see. There was one charger that, I mean, it was just slow. It just, and so it was like I sat there for an hour, and I'm sitting there in 100-degree heat for an hour, and I'm thinking, is this something I would want to commit to? But reminding myself that, hey, if I owned this, I'd have a level 2 charger at home. Mm. I wouldn't be driving this many miles, et cetera, et cetera. You know, the thing that I noticed that bothered me the most, though, is, like, right now this weekend, I'm in Frisco. I'm very close to the Toyota Lexus headquarters.
0: Oh.
9: And I've had more difficulty finding chargers nearby, which surprises me, than, you know, in some certain other areas. And I'll also say that, you know, the EVs are getting popular, and even if I found chargers, there were times when there weren't any available.
0: Right.
9: And I was having to wait. So one night, I was charging at 9 p.m. So, you know, just something else to bring up. I was the only female charging my car at 9 p.m. I was in the same
0: not
9: area,
0: good.
9: But still.
0: Not good.
9: Yeah.
0: Especially not San Francisco. I don't care where you're at. That's not it.
9: Yeah, I mean, in Dallas, I was in the suburbs, so I was okay. But
0: yeah, but not... San Francisco, that's scary. Hey, let's take a quick break. When we come back, we're going to talk about the Buick.
9: Buick Envista.
0: I just got out of that one, too.
9: Cool.
0: All right, let's do it. Right here on You Ought to Know, FM 96.1 AM 1170, The Answer.
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0: 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All right, I got Kristen Barclay back. Brian's off for the weekend, and she was in the 2026 Buick in Vista. So what did you think, kiddo?
1: Yeah, you know, I like that Buick is, I don't want to say pushing the envelope, but they're being really bold and following that exceptional by design mantra that they're kind of focusing on right now. Because I feel like the Invista, it appeals to people who want something different. Mm-hmm. And for the longest time, I feel like Buick played it safe. You know, they kind of made, I don't want to say conservative, but, you know, their styling was very cookie cutter, I guess. And this is, you know, it's got a bold front end. It's sleek. It's got that distinctive fastback styling. I guess you either like it or you don't. I don't know. What do you think of the exterior style?
0: I kind of agree with you as well. It's to me, I've always wondered, what is General Motors' vision for Buick? Where does it mm-hmm. fit in their portfolio of vehicles? You know what I mean?
1: I think that they've kind of been trying to work that out for themselves as well, from the standpoint of, I know that they want it to be a premium offering, and sometimes it feels like they fall short, and sometimes it feels like they do too much. Because I know for a while I would get in a Buick and I'd see like four different types of materials and maybe, you know, three different color schemes or something, and I was like, whoa, you're just doing too much.
0: Well, Ford doesn't do it. Chevy doesn't do it.
1: Right.
0: Stellantis doesn't do it. So I'm not complaining. I'm not bagging on the Buick. I'm not saying anything negative about it. I just don't know where it fits.
1: Well, one thing that can, so let me state this because I want to make sure I don't forget. The price on this thing is great. I mean, it's fantastic. You can, the base price is $26,100. You know, for a compact luxury SUV.
0: Yeah, that's a good point.
1: I think it totaled out at $30,770 total. Mm-hmm. But here's kind of where I start getting confused. I found the seats to be stiff. They weren't uncomfortable per se, but they weren't. You wouldn't want to take a long road trip in them. You wouldn't want to spend a lot of time in them. Mm-hmm. I thought the vehicle had great forward visibility, but I didn't understand the way the infotainment and the driver display. It feels like it's tilted a little bit, like downward.
0: Mm-hmm.
1: Which just, I don't know, I didn't care for it personally. Like, that bothered me.
0: Right.
1: Then where I really, really get lost is the fact that, you know, GM has dropped Android Auto and they've dropped CarPlay, but yet you have both of those available in this Buick.
0: Yeah, I'm glad you brought that up. I caught that as well. Because I expected when I got the Buick, and not that I'm an Android Auto or I've gotten used to CarPlay because I have an iPhone. I've gotten used to it, and it hasn't been causing me as many issues as it has in the past. So when I don't have it, I agree with you. I agree with you.
1: Now, where I think it punches kind of above its pay grade is the fact that it has this turbocharged three-cylinder engine, which doesn't sound like a lot. But when you realize that this isn't a heavy vehicle and it has that 137 horsepower, 162 pound-feet of torque, I thought it drove well. I thought it, you know, the engine was smooth. It wasn't that noisy. The acceleration was good. I thought there was a lot of room in the front and the back seat, but the cargo space is tight. And, you know, that's because of that design. And I know, you know, I think Mazda does it too a lot of times with that sleek roofline that they do. They kind of eat into their cargo area. Yeah, I mean, I think if you're looking for something that is premium, so to speak, and has a good price tag, because it's getting harder and harder to find SUVs that you can buy for around $30,000, this is one I would consider. At the same time, like, I get what you're saying. I feel like, though, instead of giving up on Buick, I feel like GM is really focusing on it and trying to get it to the point where it is a standalone brand that has its own identity. I don't think they're there yet, but I think they're making progress.
0: Yeah.
1: Go ahead.
0: No, I'm agreeing. It wasn't that I didn't like it. I drove it a lot. I had another car, and I actually drove the Buick more than I did the other car.
1: Well, so I think one of the problems is, like, you know, it's a crowded market, right?
0: Right.
1: And if you stack this against, like, was it Acura or the Mazda CX-30 or the Hyundai Kona, you know, that's some stiff competition, because you see a lot more of those on the road, which a lot of times influences buyers' decisions. It's like, oh, I saw that. I like the way it looks. Let me go check one out. I think another thing that hurts it is it's forward-wheel drive only. But I do think that where it appeals to people and where Buick might get the younger generation in the door is the fact that, you know, it's different. It's unique. It stands out. But, you know, I was picking up the kids from the airport in it, and they didn't know what I was driving because it got delivered while they were away. And he said, you know, what are you driving? And I was like, I'm in a Buick. And then I thought, you know, I don't drive many Buicks. I'm not sure if that'll sit with her. And I kind of described it as an old school Honda Civic on steroids, because it kind of reminds me of a Civic. But, like, I mean, do you see that?
0: Yeah, I know.
1: But, you know, but a friend pointed out that it also looks like some of the new BMWs. So I don't know.
0: Yeah.
1: I don't know.
0: Well, like I said, it's I didn't have any real complaints with it per se. The pricing was fine. I got decent mileage with it. So, yeah. But I just don't know where I don't know where it fits.
1: I'm with you. And I think the interior, they're still kind of figuring that out, you know, cuz like I said, if you're going up against Hyundai and Mazda, you know, Mazda uses more upscale premium materials. And so, yeah, I think they're working on it. It's out of the current Buick nameplates. You've got, what, the Invista, the Envision, the Enclave, and what, there's one more.
0: Yeah, you're doing better than me.
1: I think it's my least favorite. I'll put it that way.
0: Yeah.
1: But, you know, everybody has their own opinion, and I think the price point for me is something that would make me give it a second look.
0: Yeah. Well, I tell you one thing. You compared it to the CX-30. Mazda.
1: Right.
0: I've got one right now. No, thanks.
1: You don't like the CX-30.
0: I'll take the. And your pet peeve is my pet peeve. I cannot get that navigation. It is absolutely the worst. You know, it drove me crazy.
1: Yeah. Yeah. It's, but, you know, I think the thing is, though, like you and I are saying, does Buick have the name recognition? Are more people going to go drive that Mazda?
0: No, that's an old man's car. That's an old man's car.
1: I don't feel like people necessarily see old man's car anymore. I think there's been enough years that have gone by, and, you know, they've one thing, by changing that logo, it gets your attention. I will tell you, if I see one in a parking lot or in my rearview mirror, I kind of do a double take. I haven't gotten used to the new logo yet. I like it. I think it gets your attention, and that's what they needed to do.
0: But the younger jet, there's nothing about that car. Okay, it used to be your grandfather's car, and that was fine. I know a lot of older generation, the baby boomers, loved that Buick. I mean, they drove the wheels off of that thing. They also drove the wheels off the Oldsmobile. But when Buick, when they kind of went away, I would have expected Buick to build something that would draw in the younger generation. I haven't seen that.
1: Yeah, maybe more like Lexus-type styling, I guess you're saying.
0: Yeah.
1: Very 40, and yeah, I mean, I totally see what you're saying. You know, I don't know. I haven't looked at the sales numbers. They must be doing something right, or they just cut off that arm of the division, you know?
0: They must be because, you know, they'll cut a manufacturer, you know, in a heartbeat. I mean, look at Stellantis. I mean, what do you got left? Trucks.
1: Yeah, and I think we're going into a new era where you see, like, Volkswagen's getting ready to make a big cut and streamline some of their vehicles. I just read an article where Mazda is getting ready to, like, overhaul some of their vehicles. So, who knows? Automotive world changes, you know, so fast. I know sometimes you and I struggle to keep up a little bit.
0: The CX-30 has 8 different variations. 8, if you can believe it.
1: I don't understand how you can maintain profit margins with that. You know, I don't.
0: I don't get it. I mean,
1: it's above our pay grade, Dave. Above our pay grade.
0: Well, I will say, and this probably has tainted my idea, I'm reading the history of the AMC Nash Rambler, okay? And when I think I'm in the 70s right now, and they're losing their identity. They haven't, you know, in design and styling, and they, you know, so I know it's a touchy game to play trying to build a car that the general public will buy. It's got to be one of the hardest jobs out there, because you've talked to enough factory folks that they're a nervous wreck at a press event, hoping that they're going to get nothing but great reviews, because they don't know. There's no guarantee. I mean, look at the Edsel. I mean, well, that's probably one of the biggest disasters ever when it comes to automotive. So I know I would hate to be in that business, but I just don't know where the Buick fits.
1: And I'll just say one more thing before you let me go. I'm in a very upscale neighborhood this weekend. It's on the golf course, you know, huge homes. Everybody drives a luxury vehicle. And so as I've been out walking, I've been noticing, you know, what's in their driveways? And I'll tell you what I'm seeing. I'm seeing lots of Lexus. For the trucks, they're always the premium trims. You're looking at, you know, Denalis or King Ranches.
0: Oh, yeah.
1: I've seen some Infinities. I haven't seen a Buick. I've seen a lot of Land Rovers.
0: Right.
1: I've even seen a Corvette. And a lot of Mercedes. But so I think that for me, that's always kind of a thing too. Because how much, if you're living in a subdivision, you're driving past every day, and all of your neighbors have Lexus, how does that influence their buying decision?
0: Right. I hear you. Hey, if you're there a while, go down to Fisherman's Wharf. It's definitely got to go check that out.
1: Okay.
0: Have some fun. Enjoy yourself.
1: All right. Sounds good.
0: Thanks for doing 2 segments. I appreciate it.
1: Hey, I appreciate it. Tell everybody to be safe and don't drink and drive on this holiday weekend.
0: Not doing any of the above. Thank you very much. Going to relax tomorrow and sit in sweltering 90-degree weather.
1: Thanks, Dave.
0: All right, kiddo. All right, we're going to take a quick break. When we come back, a whole lot more right here on the You Ought to Know Show. FM 96.1 AM 1170, The Answer. Got those rose-top
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0: 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And when you do, tell them you heard it right here on the You Ought to Know Show. 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Take a listen.
1: Well, I've had two of the three medium-sized SUVs from Kia. This time I'm in the Sorento Hybrid X-Line SX Prestige. Now, this is the top of the line of the three in the midsize three-row hybrid lineup. Starting at $46,635, it combines standard rugged styling and a lot of luxury and a whole lot above. It runs a 1.6-liter turbocharged four-cylinder with a 44-kilowatt electric motor. You're looking at about 227 total horsepower between the two, 258 pound-foot of torque. You've got a real transmission, a six-speed, which is nice. You've got the standard torque vectoring all-wheel drive with terrain mode, which you can play in the mud, the sand, and the snow. You can tow up to it 2,000 pounds if so equipped. Now, if you shoot, go for the X-Line styling, it kind of gives you that more rugged, off-roadish appearance. It gives you ground clearance. It really surprises you once you get out how high up in the air you are, and that's, it does have a higher stance than the base EX trim. You got nice accents, gloss black finish on the wheels, front grille, roof rails. And then, of course, you've got the X-Line front and rear bumper styling, which stands out above and beyond the lower division. You can seat six. Got genuine leather, heated and ventilated front seat, second row, captain chairs. You got a 12.3-inch panoramic screen. And that gives you not only that, but the digital gauge, the cluster, standard infotainment. And you got your turn signal cameras in the driver screen. When you turn left, the miles per hour gauge turns into a camera, but the miles per hour stays on the screen, which is kind of nice. Turn to the right, and it's a tachometer, and gives you a full down the whole side of the vehicle, which I think is unbelievable. Bose 12-speaker. With surround sound, you've got tons of features for as far as driver assistance. You got Wise active safety system, gives you a 360-degree surround view monitor, blind spot view monitor, smart cruise control. 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I have to admit, it tried to get me to do that like three or four times today, but no, I decided not today. 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Your models are EX, X-Line, SX, Prestige, safety from the government. 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The color on this particular model was mineral blue with a black interior. I really liked it. It was subtle. It wasn't in your face, but it was just a really, really nice color. So if that's something that you're thinking of, you might want to consider it. 32 city, 35 highway, 34 combined. Now, I personally got it up around in the 46 to 47 miles per gallon. So I'm just saying, if you're a hypermiler and you know how to keep it, keep your foot out of it most of the time, it still drives perfectly fine. I didn't have any power loss issues. I mean, it really just did a great job. So if this is something that you're looking for in a 3-row for the family, I think this could hit the sweet spot, mainly because if you need to haul a lot of stuff, you lay all the seats down, you got tons of room. And like I said, you need a tow, you can do that as well. Kia has always done a phenomenal job when it comes to finding places. Like in the second doors, really nice cup holders up in the door itself on the top, not down at the bottom where you have to go scrounge around looking for them. They did just a really, really nice job. Getting into the third row is not a problem either. They've made it pretty easy to do. 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
3: News this hour from Town Hall, I'm Mary Rose. An Amazon cargo jet crashed while landing at Miami International Airport Sunday. According to the FAA, the Boeing 767-300 aircraft overran the runway after landing and struck a number of cars. The plane was arriving from San Juan, Puerto Rico. Unfortunately, 5 people have died. All runways at Miami International are closed as a result of the crash. The White House is once again asking the high court to allow restrictions on mail-in ballots.
4: For the third time, the Trump administration is asking the U.S. Supreme Court to intervene and allow the administration to put limits on mail-in voting in time for the November elections. Solicitor General John Sauer says ballots already are being mailed in North Carolina, and other states will begin the mailing process if a federal judge's injunction remains in place. Nearly one-third of voters in the U.S. vote by mail. Donna Water, Washington.
3: U.S. Envoy Steve Witkoff and Jared Kushner say they have held encouraging talks in Kyiv. The trip Sunday was their first official visit to Ukraine, with European partners joining a third round of discussions. At a news conference, U.S. Envoy Steve Witkoff says he's hopeful after meeting with the leaders of Russia and Ukraine.
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0: last 48 hours, and we're confident that there'll be a good resolution here.
1: Iran says it struck an unmanned U.S. vessel trying to enter the Strait of Hormuz, the latest in a new flare-up of fighting between the two countries. The U.S. dismissed the claim of the attack on Sunday as a total lie. 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
18: Off of four, Sheldon Creed gonna win the Chase opener. He does it at Darlington.
19: This place owed you one, man. I am so happy to do this with you.
20: That was his crew chief.
21: That was an awesome race.
1: Oh, sweet.
20: Dude, I watched the whole thing.
1: You?
20: So I sent, you know, as busy as he is, so I sent Sheldon a

0: Congratulations. And he responded.
1: Yay.
0: Thank you.
1: Yay.
0: I sent it to Maurice.
1: Yeah.
0: He was all stoked.
1: Oh, yeah. He's probably teared up.
0: Did you watch any of it at all?
1: I was at the Yankee game. Sorry.
0: Oh, you went to the ball game.
1: Yankee game.
0: Jeez, let me think. I think they lost.
1: They won. The Yankees won.
0: Last night?
1: Yes. 5-1, I believe.
2: Yep, that was right. Now they're losing, of course.
0: No, they're not.
2: But the Yankees are winning right now?
0: No, we're winning. It's 4-0.
2: That's why I said
1: he's
2: the Yankees
1: are... He's not catching Yankee. Okay. Yankee. I'm looking through a different lens.
0: What are you looking for?
1: The Yankee lens.
0: Oh, you're a Yankee.
1: I'm a Yankee fan. So
0: are
1: the
0: you
1: game
0: really?
1: I went to, they won. I even went to...
0: You're a Yankee fan?
1: I'm a Yankee fan. They won 2 years ago because I was there.
0: I thought you're not a Padre fan?
1: I'm a Padre fan until they play the Yankees. And then when the Yankees leave tonight or tomorrow, I'm a Padre fan.
0: Okay. This is Racer Radio, FM 96.1 AM 1170.
1: The Answer.
0: 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You got three?
1: Well, I do want to say congratulations to Sheldon Green.
0: Oh, my God.
1: Because I'm a big fan, always have been, always will be.
0: Second. What did you think of that little picture I sent you with him and the two kids?
1: Yeah, that was good. And the wife.
0: And the wife.
1: Yeah,
0: they took his littlest one. Somebody took the littlest one and put it up on top of the race car all by itself. And it was sitting there going...
1: Yeah. Hopefully he's worked on his balance.
0: Yes, indeed.
1: I have to say happy birthday to Steve.
0: It's his birthday today?
1: That's why we went to the Yankee game yesterday.
0: Oh.
1: And a shout out.
0: I'm surprised you're here today.
1: I know. Well, thank goodness we got tickets for yesterday. And we're going out to dinner after this show. Although I may not be full. I mean, I may not be hungry because I'm full right now. Shout out to Nilsa, one of my besties. She had a Labor Day party just getting started at 1:30.
0: Today?
1: Yes. And shout out to her because she had carnitas nachos. And I said, ooh, I'm going to give you a shout out on radio. And then I go, oh, wait, no, I'm not because Dave's going to get mad. I didn't bring him any. So the reason I got here at 3 o'clock is because she packed some carnitas to share with you boys. Yes, so we got carnitas here.
0: Brendan will be in a moment.
1: I brought some of the corn yumminess.
0: Oh, boy. Yes. What's that?
1: And there's carnitas. It's
0: no,
1: pork.
0: What's the other one?
1: Oh, this is a cinnamon toast crunch
0: thing.
1: That cereal was used instead of Rice Krispies to make a treat with marshmallows and stuff. Yeah.
0: And I brought Oreo deep fried. No, it's right there. There's a hole right there in the middle.
1: Who opened that?
0: Mice.
1: This is the resealable men.
0: Oh, it is resealable?
1: Yes, if you go where I was going to pull it. But you already breached. That's okay. Like, they're going to last more than a day.
0: Yeah, right. So we've decided the 3 o'clock
1: deep fried
0: because every racer has to have
1: a food sponsor.
0: Have a food sponsor. So we thought we would try Track Snacks, and this is a Track Snack, and it's Oreo's one of three new cookies on the market, and this one's called deep fried. It's got chocolate and looks like vanilla center.
1: I'm not getting the deep fried part.
0: Can I just chomp it? I'll put it back together and chomp.
1: Oh.
0: Good Lord. Talk about going down the hole. She just popped that whole Oreo in her mouth. Brendan, you should have seen that.
2: And you yell at me for
0: a I know. At least you snibble. You nibble. Man, I didn't even step on her foot. Man, that thing is gone. Now she can't talk. So what do you think? Can't talk. All right. Well, that sounds like a plan.
1: When you said just chomp it, that's what I thought you meant.
0: No, like, chomp. bite.
1: I thought you meant, you can't just bite those. They fall apart.
0: So what'd you think?
1: I wouldn't call it deep fried.
0: No, I wouldn't either.
1: I'd call it like...
0: It's good.
1: Yeah, it reminds me of a ding dong.
0: Yeah, but it's not deep fried.
1: It's with the coloring and the taste, it's a ding dong.
0: Right.
1: They mislabeled it.
0: So folks, we're only doing this for you.
1: Yeah, because racers have a hard time eating at the track, but they need to fuel their body for a long day.
0: Exactly.
1: So we are here. I am here to eat for you.
0: Yeah, and this was a nice, easy It could you could pop you it need in the, a, you could pop it in the cooler.
1: It shouldn't melt much.
0: No.
1: But
0: you pop it in the cooler. There's quite a few of them in that little packet.
1: But the sugar may wear off real quick.
0: Well
1: it'll get you through a 20-minute race.
0: Maybe three.
1: So my degree at UCSD is biology. Kind of major chemistry emphasis that I wasn't into at the time. Now I am. But with that said, I took a nutrition class by Dr. Paul Saltman.
0: Oh.
1: He's very famous in the science world.
0: Right.
1: And back in the, 70s, 80s, 90s, he wanted to, back before my time, he was referred to as the Twinkie Man because he wanted for our nation to have Twinkies and the cream inside to be fortified with the basic vitamins.
0: Oh, okay.
1: So that every child could easily intake their basic vitamins that they needed for the daily vitamins.
0: Right.
1: It never took off. But he was famous for it because a lot of people were behind that idea.
0: Well, the shelf life of a Twinkie is unbelievable.
1: True, but they don't last long around me.
0: Well, nothing lasts long.
1: But where I was going with this is he knew that I was racing bicycles at the time. Mm-hmm. He was way into food, so I introduced him to my dad, who's a big foodie, especially at that time.
0: Mm-hmm.
1: And I was an RA at the time, so I had him be a guest speaker. And so I knew him a little more outside of the class. He had told me at the time when I was racing bicycles, power bars were really, really popular.
0: Mm-hmm.
1: And he goes, just eat a Snickers bar. You can buy three for the price of a power bar.
0: Right.
1: And you'll enjoy it more.
0: Way more.
1: And it's well-rounded with the nuts and the sugar and the... So all he had to do was tell me, eat a Snicker bar. And I'm like, sold. Amen. Preacher. Well, he knew what he was talking about.
0: Yeah. I like paydays.
1: I hear you, but that's not what Dr. Paul
0: Saltman
1: said. Well, he just came up. He goes, don't eat those power bars. Eat a Snickers bar on race day.
0: But I'm just saying, there's something about that caramel in the middle.
1: Yeah.
0: And the nuts.
1: Yeah.
0: The nuts are the key.
1: Yeah, and I'm sure that's not bad for you. It's a good protein.
0: Right. That's the key. It's the nuts.
1: Too dry for me. No chocolate.
0: Yeah. Well, Michelle made, and I forgot to bring them.
1: Really? Forgot? Air quotes? I'll do the air quotes for you. Yeah. I forgot.
0: Yeah, I did. Well, I did. And what she's always doing, it's a no sugar, like a cupcake.
1: Yeah.
0: Made with zucchini.
1: Oh.
0: And
1: applesauce? Sometimes people put applesauce.
0: Yeah, she did a zucchini and she put chocolate chips. You know.
1: Yeah.
0: Yeah. So I was supposed to bring it. I forgot.
1: Thanks, Michelle.
0: Well, you'll have next week because, the gremlin's not going to be here next week.
1: Oh, no Brandon.
0: No, he's bailing on us.
1: Hopefully he has a good thing to do.
0: I don't know what he's doing over there.
1: I'm going to be coming in like a hot mess.
0: Brandon.
2: Yeah?
0: What are you doing?
2: I'm going to be going to a little kid's birthday party.
0: No, that's the third.
2: That's 2 weeks from now? Yeah, you're right. Next Sunday.
0: You got to quit making up excuses.
2: My wife's my receptionist, my calendar.
1: He can't keep his story straight. Remember, I'm coming in hot next week because I'm working the Porsche autocross.
0: Oh, yeah, you're going to be sweaty.
1: Yeah.
2: Hey, very quickly before we head to commercial, I was watching some collegiate sports yesterday.
0: So was I.
2: And... up popped an advertisement for UC San Diego, and this guy had a race car that he was with. And I was like, what? The race car at UC San Diego?
1: Solar-powered or
0: battery-powered?
1: Something like that?
2: Is it? No, because in this case, I looked it up. Apparently, UC San Diego is part of the collegiate racing series.
0: Correct.
1: Oh,
2: I've never heard
1: cars?
2: This before.
0: Yeah.
1: Uh-huh.
0: And you didn't know.
1: Before my time.
0: No, that they had cars back then.
1: I didn't hear about it. I did cycling.
0: No, they
1: that
0: did.
1: Was fun.
0: They had. They've always had some form of
2: They just had their race today in Atlanta today.
1: Really?
2: Fordham University won today. Second place was Tennessee, and then third place was Virginia Tech.
0: What kind
2: but
0: of cars?
2: Fordham is in New York City. I'm just. It's in the middle of. Like,
0: what kind of cars? Did it tell you?
2: I could look it up, but it says here built by students competing at the highest level. But I don't see the specifics on what this kind of vehicle is. There's engineering programs.
1: Well, that's the thing. It's probably just one car.
0: Wait a minute.
2: It says here A-Series.
0: Here it comes.
2: Yeah, A-Series.
1: Oh, we're getting schooled
2: CRS on it. Spec ND. Purpose-built collegiate wheel-to-wheel racing competition utilizing Spec ND platforms designed to create high-level competitive parity between schools and drivers, and then they have a B series mixed class BOP, a multi-platform racing category allowing universities and teams to compete using various approved race cars under balance of performance standards.
0: All right. From the boss, chocolate muffins, monk fruit sugar with almond butter.
1: Ooh, almond
0: and
1: butter.
0: Sugar-free Yummy. Chocolate chip.
1: Love almond butter.
0: So I'll bring you one next week.
1: Good luck not eating them all.
0: She probably
1: next week.
0: She's probably already ate them all.
1: Almond brother or almond brothers. Almond butter.
0: Oh, you like the almond brothers?
1: I do actually.
0: I do too.
1: They can still pull it off. Hopefully.
0: They are amazing.
1: They're good.
0: They're real. They're real artists.
1: Yeah. So food and entertainment. We'll talk racing. Yeah. I have a great guest in the second hour.
0: Cool. So let's take a break. This is Racer Radio. Oh, we don't have.
1: No dirt, dude. No results.
0: All right. So we'll just talk Racer Radio. 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
0: If this makes you happy, Padres 4, New York 3.
2: Okay, it's close.
1: I like close games. I do. I tell my students that all the time. If the score is different by more than 2 points, swap some players. Like, no one likes getting smeared. Have a good game. Oh, Nilsa, Dave and I both like the corn pasta.
0: I love corn pasta.
1: I think
0: pasta.
1: A friend brought that. So
0: why are you bringing a non-air-conditioned vehicle out?
1: Out of all my cars.
0: In 90-degree weather.
1: Yeah, out of all the cars I have to drive, I am blessed. Because they're all fun.
0: You are blessed.
1: Actually, even on Friday, I called my parents Thursday night. I said, let's get dinner in Alpine. And because I wanted a little drive. And I think my mom or dad, one of them asked, which car are you going to bring? I go, doesn't matter. They're all fun to drive.
0: Where'd you go?
1: The Vietnamese sandwiches. It's right by your...
0: Pho.
1: Yeah, that one. The pho something. Yummy, because they smear so much pate on it. Yay. It's so good.
0: Glad you didn't invite me.
1: Yeah, yum. So I went through Crest. I went up Crest and hit Harvest Line and Canyon to get there. So today... It's hot, and I took the one car with no AC. I'm just trying to get to know the 944. That's all. I want to get to know her and her feel, and mm-hmm. I had her looked at. They raised her on Wednesday this week, brought her up. She's in good condition, a few things that are going
0: to
1: get tightened.
0: You took her to Steve's?
1: I took her to Tim's. Oh, Tim's the 944 guy.
0: What are they firing?
1: Not a whole lot of things. A couple. One kind of big thing to watch, and knowing me, I want to get it done. I don't want to watch it. I want to know that it's good.
0: What was it?
1: crack in the oil pan or something.
0: Crack in the oil pan?
1: Not a crack, but like there's no heat shield. Okay. Oil pan gasket is got a little bit. It's leaking because there's no heat shield. So whatever needs to be done, I want that to be done. I don't want to worry about it.
0: That's not a high dollar. Yeah.
1: But the steering rack was a little loose. And he's like, have you noticed? I'm like, nah. Well, yeah. I noticed it on the freeway. Like when you're supposed to go straight, and it kind of is. So, just a couple things.
0: What about the shifter?
1: No, good. Everything. The shifter.
0: Didn't you say it?
1: I didn't know. I thought my third option was because it's an older car. I think it's just because it's an older car.
0: Oh, okay.
1: That's
0: so it
1: all.
0: Didn't vibrate?
1: No. I mean, it does, but it's 40 years old. It's 40
0: well, you vibrate,
1: it's 40
0: too.
1: 40 years old. Yeah, I shake.
0: So, you're halfway
1: yeah.
0: there.
1: Yeah. So, today, again, like, I have AC in my Mustang and my turbo, but... My friend was having a Labor Day, my friend, Nilsa, my dear friend, mm-hmm. and she lives in Poway, so I'm like, ooh, I'll go 67. I went the back way, even though I live in La Mesa and could have just hopped on the 52 to the 15. I was like, no, I get that from my dad.
0: Rolled all the windows down.
1: Rolled all the windows down, all both of them.
0: Turned up the stereo.
1: Yeah, absolutely. I love driving like that. And, you know, Soli is the owner before me. He had it for a year, and then I'd love to know a little more about the previous owner, who I believe had it for a while. I'd love for him to just know I'm having a good time. But what Soli did not tell me is how much attention I would get at stoplights. Holy cow!
0: Well, because that's a very rare color.
1: Yeah, the color.
0: Of the 944.
1: She's pretty.
0: Do you have a tail on it?
1: Well, I mean, that rubber-like right. spoiler, yeah. They
0: okay, cool.
1: all do.
0: Yeah.
1: I believe. But it was funny, just right at Lakeside, right when you get to the radio, some ladies pulled up. What year is that? And then I was going into Poway, and this guy in this huge truck is kind of going the same speed for a little while. So finally, I look over, and he gives me a thumbs up. I'm like, okay, I'm just having fun. It's fun to drive. All my cars are fun. Driving can be fun. Driving can be fun. And you know what's a shame is not everybody knows that. It's true. They're missing out. Maybe like how I miss out on apparently reading is fun.
0: Yes.
1: Apparently, people like to sit
0: okay, you have the
1: still.
0: Whale. You have the whale tail.
1: Yeah. I mean, it's a normal one that it comes with, yeah. Yeah, like people apparently like to just sit still and stare at paper and ink. Now, I understand that the stories, I understand, and the learning, but it's the sitting still. He doesn't, oh, you want corn. Yeah. Anywho, that's why I drove it, because I'm just getting to know it, and she's so fun to drive. Like, he's going to want corn. That's healthy. Like, Brendan, look, he's
0: on,
1: turning
0: healthy.
1: His corn. Oh, okay.
0: Eat the corn.
2: Here, I'll turn on the mic.
0: Oh, you don't have the mic on?
2: I do have my mic on.
0: All right. Just wolf it. That's really good.
1: So good.
0: Yeah. I like, that's good.
1: All right.
0: So, go ahead.
1: So, last week, Chance Wade was brought up in conversation.
0: Uh-huh.
1: And I've reached out. He's going to call in pretty soon, like next week or something.
0: Oh, okay.
1: And the poor kid... I think he shut it down before he blew up a motor yesterday at a practice. You know what it is? It's because he hadn't been on yet.
0: That's
1: they
0: right.
1: have to come on to win.
0: I know.
3: That's right. We keep Rhiney racers that all the time. I don't know why they don't call in on the wazoo like crazy, you know?
0: Yeah.
3: Look at Sheldon. Sheldon won. We call him up. We say, hey, can we do a quick interview with you? Yeah. And then sure enough, he won last night. So
0: he won and he didn't watch it. I know you
1: No, tell me a little more, please.
0: Well, it start, you know, I mean, every, you know, when you're at Darlington, I mean, that is one tough track.
3: It is.
1: Why is it tough?
0: Well, it's old, for one.
1: So the surface, are you saying?
0: Super narrow.
1: Oh.
0: You'd think for a big old track like that, but it's very narrow.
1: How big is it? Yeah, what is it? Mile and a half, or what are we talking?
0: I think it's, is it a mile and a half?
1: I'm just throwing
3: I'm
1: it out there. I have
3: I'm
1: no idea.
3: I'm looking it up right now. All I know for sure
1: okay.
3: is that turns one and two, they're wider than usual. So like it's a 20 they I think the commentators were saying like it's 25 degree turning banks on that end.
1: Oh,
3: and
1: that
3: then
1: sounds
3: three
1: delicious.
3: And then 3 or 4 is it's smaller, so it's a 23 degree. So it's a very slight difference, but you can tell the difference for sure. I do know that's what the commentators were saying.
1: Wait, isn't that fairly common that they're not identical? I mean, like when
3: I thought they usually do try to be as identical as possible.
1: Do they? Because when I was, what's the track I went to that I drove the second one? Phoenix? Where did I go?
0: Yeah, you went to, you went Vegas and Phoenix.
1: Phoenix, I was weird with the way dog leg. Like,
0: really weird.
1: Yeah, so I just figured they weren't the same.
0: But Darlington is a track, and one, it eats tires up.
1: Because of the surface, because it's old?
0: Yeah.
1: Okay.
0: And it'll suck you to the wall.
1: Woo!
0: And almost everybody, I mean, everybody from Allgaier, all had stripes down the
1: really?
0: Right side of
1: because
0: their car.
1: Because it's narrow or
0: and
1: not as good grip?
0: Well, it's
1: or?
0: Narrow and not in a good grip, but it sucks you right up to the wall. Sheldon didn't have a scratch on his car.
1: Wow, he was just on. Like, they
0: he
1: made
0: missed,
1: all the...
0: He missed a couple of incidents.
1: They were behind him?
0: Yeah.
1: Right.
0: And then he ended up towards the end after in the second... Going through the second stage, he got ahead, and he just hammered it. I mean, there
1: what
0: was
1: do you
0: no,
1: mean he just stayed in front?
3: The entire time.
0: That's something he doesn't normally do, to be honest with you. You know, but he just... But see, he's won at that track before.
1: Mm.
0: You know, in the...
3: By the way, the track is 1.366 miles.
1: It's okay. A total guess on my part. So, I haven't even seen it.
0: And he won in the truck series in that race.
1: Oh. Do we know how recent that was?
0: Well, the truck series.
3: No.
1: He was in the truck series
3: back in, what was it, 2019, 2018?
0: Yeah, 2019, yeah, exactly. So you're going to love this. So I in celebration, because I went to his website and I bought the coolest jacket in the world. It's a 3-piece jacket. It's a lightweight, a midweight, and a heavy duty with a hood.
1: Oh, all those layers come apart?
0: Yeah. It's the coolest jacket I've ever had. So I bought that, I bought a polo shirt, and I bought a baseball hat.
1: What, Sheldon Creed one?
0: Yeah.
1: Oh,
0: all
1: what?
0: All black, Sheldon Creed.
1: Sheldon Creed has that 3-layer jacket?
0: Oh, my God.
1: Oh,
0: I'd almost, like to get that for racer radio.
1: Wow. I know. I can't wait for it to cool down so I can wear it.
0: Know.
1: I love my jacket.
0: I can't wear mine either.
1: I love my racer radio
0: jacket. So I have, let's see. Let me think. 1, 2, 3, 4, 5, 6. What's 6 times 25?
1: What? 150?
0: Hanging on doors are hats.
1: Excuse me? Wait, what?
0: Every door in the house.
1: 6 times 25. Where did you come up with?
0: Because the bags I bought
1: have
0: 25 hats.
1: Hanging on doors. Okay, they're
0: inside, outside, inside, outside, inside, or outside, outside.
1: Now, yeah. I don't see you wear hats, but we have headphones on.
0: Do you think I could find my Sheldon Creed hat?
1: You know you have one, but you can't find it.
0: I bought it.
1: But you can't find it.
0: Our house eats things.
1: Yeah, so does
0: Michelle
1: mine.
0: Bought 2 cans of WD-40.
1: What? They didn't disappear.
0: Tell me where they
1: okay,
0: went.
1: Okay, the dogs did not eat a can.
0: No. She bought them. Now we can't find them.
1: Probably under a hat.
0: Dude.
1: They're behind a radio.
0: They're behind something. I can't
1: believe. You put it on top of a radio, it got knocked out.
0: But you know what? I always lose something I want or I love. It never fails. Let's take a break. We got a guest on Scott Delosio show.
1: Yeah, new one?
0: Yeah.
1: Yeah.
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1: The Answer.
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4: 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The Answer. In June of 1775, America didn't yet exist. There were no stars and stripes, no constitution, no nation. But there was George Washington. Standing before a ragtag colonial army, Washington accepted command, knowing the odds were against him. The most powerful military on earth stood across the battlefield. Washington didn't promise an easy victory. He promised resolve. He led not as a king, but as a citizen. And when the war was finally won, he did something unheard of in history. He gave up power and went home. George Washington proved that in America, our leaders serve the people, not the other way around. That example helped define who we are as a nation. Celebrating America 250.

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0: 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All right, we got Garrett Hargis. He is a Destruction Derby figure eight kind of guy. Hey, Garrett, how you doing, buddy?
2: I'm good. How you guys doing?
0: Not doing too bad. So, yeah, what prompted you to pick Night of Destructions to play?
2: Well, I've always been obsessed with racing. I used to do BMX racing when I was a young child and everything like that. And then I live out here in Beaumont, so there's not a whole lot of crazy fun stuff to do all the time. But then we found out of Knights of Destructions last year, me, my wife, and my kids. So we ended up being spectators at this. And then, you know, I decided, you know what, I feel like I can be a competitor at this. I want to give it a shot. So I bought an old Junker Ford Explorer for $600, welded some stuff to it, and entered the race. See what would happen.
0: And you can go to Get Punked Racing on Facebook if you want to see some pretty cool videos of Garrett's exploits. So you got the family involved, and you know, you really probably picked a good form of racing where it's not going to cost you an arm and a leg, and you know, if you wad it up, you just either weld it back together or go get another one.
2: Exactly. The thing is, though, we're Hargis 243 Racing. Get Punked is another one of our competitors and everything like that. They have some awesome videos and stuff. Everyone, go give it a watch. But we're Hargis 243 Racing.
0: Well,
2: so, but
0: you tell Scott. Right. But you just tell Scott he gave me bad.
1: Can you say? Are you saying Harvest?
0: Hargis.
1: Hargis. Oh, last name.
0: H A R G I S 243.
2: Yes, H A R G I S 243 Racing. Yes.
1: There we go.
0: All right, so okay, yeah,
1: start looking it up, listeners.
0: All right, so how many races have you had so far?
2: So the last one on the 22nd, that was my second event. I did the first one. I did the 4th of July event. I just kind of, you know, entered the truck to see what would happen, and boy, was that a start, you know, getting my feet wet, because I was on street tires. I had no idea what I was getting myself into, but I gave it a shot. I took, I think, third place in my heat race. And then the fourth lap into the main event, I got tangled up with a Durango and snapped the front arm and ball joint. So it ended my race that night.
1: And you're like, so, let's do this again.
2: Of course. Yeah. That's the way to do it. It's the only way you're going to get out there is you got to keep doing it.
1: I can tell just by the way you said, boy. That's why I laughed.
0: Well, and so now you knew that was like my first Destruction Derby I ever went into. I did it with a 53 Cadillac Coupe de Ville four-door. I didn't know you're supposed to take the fan off. I didn't know anything about anything. And I learned from there that some of the things that you have to do. But hey, it's still fun.
2: Oh, it's a blast, and it's good family fun to take the kids out, watch some destruction, have some fun, you know, and my son and my daughter, they're super interested in it. So I'm hoping to eventually, you know, we get some more things going to get some other cars, maybe do the mini stock and the trailer racing and everything else.
1: Yes. I was just telling my students about that.
0: Yeah. It's a very inexpensive way to go out and have a ton of fun.
1: I don't think my students believe me. And it's like, you got to see it to believe it. And then you want to tell everyone about it.
0: Right. Well, true. So that's absolutely cool. So have you got any sponsors yet?
2: I ain't got any sponsors. But if anyone's willing to do some sponsors, they can email me at HargisRacing243@gmail.com. I would love some support. I'm just a privateer. My biggest sponsor right now is my wife for letting me spend all this money on my truck on doing everything.
1: Love your wife. She's a keeper, obviously.
0: You going to let her go out?
2: We would love to, but she's got some injuries and stuff like that. She can't do it, but she loves doing time attack racing. So if I can get some sponsors and some extra money, we're going to get her another car so she can do another form of racing.
0: What's time attack?
2: time attack. So it's mainly, it's you race against the clock. So you got whatever kind of car, good braking system, good power, well-balanced vehicle, and you go around a track, and it's all timed. So whoever can have the best time kind of wins.
0: Dirt or asphalt?
2: Asphalt.
0: Ah, well, Brittany should know. She just went out and bought a
1: 19.
0: Oh, a 19.
1: 86 944.
0: 944 Porsche.
1: For time trials.
0: Just for time trials. So she's going to do the same thing.
2: Yeah, that's a good well-balanced car. My wife's got a 2020 WRX with all-wheel drive. We just need to get a bigger turbo and some better suspension. It's got the Brembo brakes. It's all set up. So we just need to do a few things and get her out on the track.
0: She's halfway there.
2: Yes.
1: So how old is your son? And when will he start
2: my son
1: racing?
2: My son is turning 16 in October.
1: Oh!
2: October 19th is his birthday. So coming up. So we're going to, I'm hoping to surprise him. I don't know if he's listening in trying to surprise him. Maybe we can get him a car for his birthday to do Knights of Destruction.
0: Oh, yes! What a dad.
1: Yes. Okay, listeners, who wants to help this happen? He obviously, you can hear his passion in his voice. Can you say again how to contact you, just in case there's a listener right now that can feel your passion?
2: Yeah, it's HargisRacing243@gmail.com.
1: Okay, let's try and make that happen.
0: That's HARGIS.
2: Yeah, HARGIS, racing, 243@gmail.com.
0: Cool.
1: There are a bunch of, between getting the son out there for the birthday, wife back on the track, you going around. Oh, my gosh.
0: Well, motorsports is such a great thing to do for kids anyway. I mean, it teaches them, teaches them sportsmanship, teaches them how to, maintain a car. I mean, there's so many things their positives go. Yeah, so that's awesome, man. That is so cool. So have you got a number on that car?
2: Yeah, the number is 243.
0: Oops. I guess I should have figured that out. Is there any importance of that number, or they just give it to you?
2: Yes. No, so the number 243, that goes back to my friend Nick Glenn, who unfortunately passed away in 2018. We grew up racing BMX and dirt bikes and stuff together, so that was his plate number. So I'm trying to keep him around. He's always with me, so we did 243 to keep him going.
1: That's fantastic.
0: Just so you'll know, Brittany used to be a... Were you a BMX rider?
1: Mountain bike. I raced mountain bikes.
0: Oh, mountain bikes.
1: BMX sounds super fun.
2: I used to dabble a little bit in that as well.
1: BMX. I have, however, we had Eddie Fiola and Mike Hollywood Miranda on for the last 2 years before the big BMX fest, and they didn't even have to twist my arm. I'm like, I want to do the foot down contest. So I bought a little BMX bike.
2: Go.
1: Yeah, and it's so fun, and I totally suck.
0: Yeah, what'd they tell you to do?
1: Well, the opposite what I did. Like, I just, they go, okay, go. And I just ran into the biggest guy and bounced off him, fell down. And so then that was my first year. And then the second year, they're like, take your time. But there was a whole
0: big
1: cluster behind me that brought me down. Well, no, I didn't quite do as bad. But I ride over to Eddie, and he goes, well, that didn't last long. So do you know that immediately when that happened, I'm like, got to do it again. Yeah. The BMX culture, that's fun.
0: You know Eddie Fiola?
1: Oh, my gosh.
2: No, I don't know Eddie Fiola. I used to, because I'm originally from Orange, and we used to race at the YMCA, and it was like Mike Redmond and all those types of people. But the YMCA closed, I think, in like 2016. I was about to buy my son a bike and gear and everything and get him into that racing because it was such an eye opener and a good sport thing. And it's all I was never good at team sports. If I lose, I want to lose because I can make myself better.
0: Well, Google Fiola, and it's F-I-O-L-A. L-A. And he's got a movie. What is it called?
1: Yeah, it's escaping me, and I just saw that. It was on. Oh my gosh, it's from the 80s,
0: but
1: really
0: he's,
1: famous.
0: He's like the godfather of BMX.
1: Rad. It's called Rad.
0: Yeah, R-A-D. And he still rides to this.
2: I just watched the trailer to that the other night.
1: Oh, okay. Well, stunt double is Eddie Fiola, and then he went on. He's now, are we allowed to say it?
0: Yeah.
1: Tom Cruise's stunt double.
0: Oh, Tom. Yeah, we're not supposed to say that, but that's okay. Unfortunately, he was at a park a couple of weeks ago.
1: Yeah, he ate some cement.
0: And he ate cement. But
1: that happens, right?
0: And it happens. Yeah. Well, yeah. I think
2: you're getting to the Road Rash Foundation.
1: Yes, yeah, exactly. A huge donation.
0: Well, get your kid in something that's got a roof and doors.
1: He's trying. We need to help that man.
0: Yeah. I know.
1: That is cool.
0: That'll be super. All right, buddy.
2: Whatever support I could get, what I would love. So, because I'd love to get my son racing. I want to get my wife out there, and my daughter is interested,
0: wow,
2: too. So if I can get the whole family out there, it would mean,
1: yes,
2: so much to me just to have everyone with me, you know, because they're my biggest support right now.
0: Yeah.
2: So I got to help out and give back.
1: Time well
0: so
1: spent.
0: So what's Grandma and Grandpa think of all this?
2: They're actually pretty excited about it. They like it. They always want to see videos and stuff because they, yeah, can't really make it out to the races because of their age and right, you know, some mobility issues and stuff like that. But they enjoy it. They're, yeah, happy that, you know, we're getting a second place trophy, which I pick up on the 12th at the next race. And,
1: cool,
2: you know, I'm pretty excited. You know, I was pretty excited to make it. So it was fun.
0: Why do I imagine an F-350 with a trailer with three race cars on the back.
1: Oh, to get to the track. I thought the destruction.
2: I would love that.
0: I had a feeling you would.
2: GMC dually that I can tow everything with.
1: No. You and your son need to do the double decker.
0: I was going to say
1: you and your
0: say
1: wife.
0: That.
1: What am I talking about? No, wait. You and your son in one double decker and your wife and daughter in the other. Oh,
0: have
1: my
0: you seen
1: gosh.
0: The double? You've seen the double deckers, right?
2: Oh, yes, we've seen the double-deckers. The only thing is I need to make sure whoever's going to be up top steering can actually steer because all I know is gas, so there's no such thing as a brake pedal.
1: You're on the bottom.
0: We're putting you on the top and putting somebody else on the bottom.
1: Oh, with a little throttle control?
0: Yeah, with a little throttle control.
1: We're already calling you out. We just met you. Yeah. Sorry.
0: That's okay. Talk to...
2: I'm all for it.
0: Talk to Scott. He'll hook you up.
1: I think you can keep them there, too.
0: Well,
1: right?
0: Yeah, you don't have
1: to. The transport's so high.
0: How are you going to drag one of those things
1: home? You just need four cars now. That's all.
0: There you go. Yeah. You're ready to rock and roll. Hey, fantastic talking to you.
1: I love your enthusiasm.
0: Hopefully, just talk to Scott. He'll line you up anytime you want to call in. Maybe got some news. And I'm just going to say this. We have a 95-96% win rate. If you call in the next race, you'll probably win. I'm just saying.
1: Yeah, Sheldon Creed just brought that percent up.
0: Yeah.
2: Oh, okay.
0: You know Sheldon Creed?
2: Oh, I know Sheldon Creed. I used to watch all the Pro 2s and Pro 4s,
0: right,
2: score
0: right,
2: racing. I'm all into the off-road stuff. Anything with a motor and four
0: right,
2: wheels, I'm about it.
0: Well, he had called and just won at Darlington last night.
2: Oh, all right. Well, I guess I'm going to have to call in before the 12th to give you guys a call on Friday and make a prediction and see what I can do. If I can keep the truck together,
0: we have
2: a good shot.
0: Keep it together. Just go faster than the accident.
1: Right. Give us your email one more time. Let's make this happen, listeners.
0: Or actually your webpage or Facebook.
2: So we have Hargis Racing 243 on Facebook and Instagram. And then for our email is HargisRacing243@gmail.com.
0: Perfect. Good luck. Keep the rubber side down, shiny side
2: much.
0: Up.
1: Take care.
0: All right, we're going to take a quick break.
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0: 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They just had a great anniversary party last week at the repair shop. It was amazing. But right now, we got a racer from Barona Drags, Robert Ratcliffe. Hey, Robert, how you doing, buddy?
1: Great. How are you?
0: Excellent. So, you racing today?
1: Yep. I just finished the first round and waiting for the next.
0: Cool. What are you driving?
1: 66 El Camino with a 496 Big Block.
0: Woo! How do you keep the back tires on the ground?
1: It's got a few tricks up its sleeve, I guess. Just a lot of tuning on the suspension. And,
0: all right.
1: It works well.
0: We'll keep it quiet. We won't tell anybody. Yeah, I know how you racers are. How long you been racing?
1: Throw money at it.
0: How long you been racing?
1: 25 years or so. It's been a family affair.
0: Okay.
1: Started with my dad and racing all that time, just having a good time.
0: Yeah.
1: Build our own stuff. So.
0: Really? Mainly drag racing?
1: Yeah, all drag racing. When I was younger, we used to do slaloms, but it's always been drag racing.
0: Yeah, okay. So how long have you been running the El Camino?
1: About 20 years.
0: Wow. So you've got that thing totally dialed in.
1: Yeah, the car knows exactly what it wants to do. It just needs the driver to cooperate. It's fine.
0: I'm sure if the car could yell at you, you think it would?
1: Oh, it would. It does. I'm pretty sure.
2: We have
1: a good relationship.
0: Yeah.
2: Now, Robert, if you had all the money in the world and you could drag race any car, then what would it be then instead?
1: Well, we have a 63 Nova as well. Ooh. That we got from a friend of ours. He'd race it for many years. If we had an unlimited budget, we would just make that the car. It's already really neat, but it would be... it'd be really fun to run that super gas maybe or super street.
0: Yeah, but you'd keep running the El Camino, right?
1: Yeah, it's I know where all the I know where all my skin is throughout the car that I've scraped off from working on the car. So yeah,
0: it's like wrapping your car, right? But with body skin.
1: Yeah, I could tell you where every scar came from working on that car, yeah.
0: That's because you're not listening to her. She's telling you what to do, and you're not paying attention.
1: Well, that happens a lot, it seems. My wife might have the same response, too. I don't know.
0: But it sounds like it's a family affair, and she's behind you, right?
1: Oh, yeah. Yeah, she's awesome. And like I said, this all started with my parents, my dad. He raced at Lions and Orange County Raceway, and it's just been in our family forever. We love it.
0: Well, you know, that's kind of why we do this show, is try to explain to people how much, you know, being part of a family racing is. And, you know, people that, you know, families that race together stay together. And it's good for the kids. It's good for, I mean, yeah, it costs some money, but, you know, you got to spend your money somewhere, right?
1: Yeah, and you know, the reality is there's people from all walks of life here at the racetrack
0: right.
1: all the time. You've got professionals. You've got, you know, we race with people, lawyers.
0: Right.
1: We've got a doctor here that we race with, you know, and then all the gamuts of professional people, and then blue collar workers. It's across the world, and we have such a great camaraderie. You know, people you meet here, they're happy to help you.
0: Right.
1: We're all super friends right up until you turn off the staging lanes into the burnout box. We're not friends for a few seconds, and then, you know, we turn off the track. We're back to being friends, and
0: right.
1: it's a great time.
0: Yeah. It totally is. And like I said, and Barona is such a fun track to run on. I'm telling you, I don't know how many different tracks you've ran on, but Barona's got to be right up there.
1: Yeah. So I've been to Nevada, Arizona, California, several tracks here, and Barona's just a family issue.
0: Right.
1: You have, the staff is great. The races are great. They've really done so much work on the track and the facility. We couldn't be happier to race here. This is our home track, happy to be here.
0: Now, I've been doing radio for almost 30 years, and I've watched that track, and there's been a lot of great promoters, but I think RJ has really put the cream on the pie, because, man, I tell you what, between the surface, the bathrooms, the stands, the sound, the lighting, I mean, it's definitely a class track.
1: Oh, yeah, and we have, this is one of those tracks where the racers are felt to be important and we're listened to.
0: Right.
1: Which, is not always the case.
0: Right.
1: And like you said, RJ and the rest of the staff, they're just here to help and make sure that we have what we need and we have a great time. And the track prep is awesome now. The track surface is great. I have a car that could be a little difficult to get down from point A to point B, but it does really well here.
0: Right.
1: And so, it's because they do such a good job on the track surface and just in general.
0: So
1: glad to have it.
0: Got any sponsors?
1: I have my employer sponsors me. That's PI911.com. Shout out to them, to my employer, and it's called the Titan Group. And so they sponsor the car through each race season, and very much appreciate it.
0: What kind of business is it?
1: Well, it's a private investigations firm, but it only works for government entities.
0: Ooh.
1: So, so it's, the government, sometimes they need somebody to investigate them. What I mean?
0: So you gotta be careful what you say, because somebody might be listening.
1: Yeah. Can we change the subject now?
0: Yeah, there you go. Hey, you got a food sponsor?
1: A food sponsor?
0: Come on, you got to have a food sponsor.
1: Well, besides my wife and family, that's it.
0: I joke with racers all the time. You got to have a food sponsor. Come on, man. Where's your food sponsor?
1: Well, it's kind of funny when we go out shopping to go to the racetrack, because we only eat snacks, right? Because nobody wants to sit down and eat a full meal.
0: Right.
1: Because you're just busy all the time. So I always feel bad when I tell people, I don't normally eat this way, only on race weekends. chips and garbage food. I try to throw an apple on the cart to make it feel better.
0: Yeah, right.
1: That's about it.
0: Well, let me tell you, my co-host, who's going down to get another guest, she takes bacon to every race, and so she'll make bacon sandwiches for everybody that pit around her. She races across the road from you at the circle track in a dwarf car. So what I do to pay her to be on radio with me, I send her 5 pounds of Newski's bacon about once a month, and she's the happiest kid in town.
1: That's a perfect sponsorship right there.
0: I thought you'd like it. Robert, we're going to send you the show. We'll send it to Scott. Thank you very much for coming on. Actually, I'll send it to RJ.
1: Thanks.
0: And we'll get that. Hang on to that. And maybe we'll get you down to KUSI. Let's put that El Camino on TV and show people what you got.
1: All right. Happy to do it. Thank you very much. Have a great rest of your day.
0: You too, buddy. All right, we're going to take a quick break. But guess what? We are waiting for our guest for the next hour of Racer Radio. 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
4: News this hour from Town Hall. I'm Mary Rose. An Amazon cargo plane has crashed at Miami International Airport, killing at least five people. Correspondent Ken Lorman reports.
5: Authorities say the Boeing 767 overran a runway Sunday afternoon after arriving from San Juan, Puerto Rico, striking vehicles and bursting into flames. Three people were critically injured. Two others suffered less serious injuries. The pilot and co-pilot were trapped aboard. More than 60 rescue units responded. The National Transportation Safety Board is sending a team to investigate. Ken Lorman reporting.
4: President Trump is marking National Preparedness Month with a call for Americans to take practical steps now before disaster strikes and for states and communities to strengthen their ability to respond. Correspondent Richard Boyd reports.
6: President Trump says preparedness is America's first line of defense against natural and man-made threats. In a new National Preparedness Month message, the president urges families to know local risks, make emergency plans, keep essential supplies, follow trusted alerts, and protect their homes and property. Mr. Trump says his administration's America First Resilience Strategy emphasizes stronger infrastructure, secure supply chains, and greater state and local readiness so Washington can focus on the biggest national emergencies. Richard Boyd reporting.
4: The Trump administration is going to the Supreme Court again in an effort to implement new mail-in voting rules. The emergency appeal filed

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8: 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And as you all know, I'm always talking about a food sponsor. Seems we've already had a buffet. Hacienda Casablanca. Mexican restaurant and cantina, 700 North Johnson Avenue, Suite A. Voted number one brunch, voted number one margarita, voted number one tacos. Check it out. You can throw parties. They have tons of room outside on the patio. The bar is really friendly and down to earth. Tons of TVs, and the help is awesome. Hacienda Casablanca Mexican restaurant and cantina. Who you got today, Sunshine?
7: Well, she's back. We have a birthday girl, I believe.
9: Oh, yep.
7: Yes,
9: that's right.
7: 21 again.
9: That's right.
8: Happy birthday. Happy birthday.
9: Thank you so much.
7: He has a young child. That must be why he chose this one.
8: I don't know. What did he choose?
10: Happy birthday.
9: Oh, still going.
7: Yeah.
9: Thank you so much.
7: Yes, that is...
8: How many times have you had that today?
9: Only the second time today.
8: Oh. Ah, see?
7: Well, we have Gene Turner Adams.

0: She was Jean Turner the last time she was here.
1: Mm-hmm. Right.
0: Now she's Jean Turner Adams. Congratulations Thank on that so as well.
1: Got hitched in March.
0: Nice.
2: Oh, fantastic.
0: Thank yes, you. She reaches out via email to me as Jean Adams, and I'm going back and forth, and finally I go, this is like... I used Jean Turner, right? And I was like, yes.
1: And that, I didn't even think about that, so I'm glad you cracked the code.
2: By the way, congratulations again.
1: Thank you.
2: Fantastic.
0: So you have a recent project that just finished, and yes. It is near and dear to your heart.
1: It
0: so
1: is.
0: Maybe we start with that.
2: Yeah,
0: that's
2: tell us
1: all
2: about
1: right, great.
2: History well, and a whole nine yards.
1: Kind of ties into the last time I was here, because mm-hmm. I told you we were just kind of conceptualizing this and starting this, and that was a year and a half ago now.
2: Wow.
1: So this was, it's, project bikes very often start as a very simple idea.
0: Yeah.
1: Yeah, it's like,
0: that is
1: how
0: a
1: hard
0: loaded
1: should that
0: statement.
1: Be?
0: Yeah.
1: So this
2: yeah,
1: one,
2: two wheels, couple fenders, and a seat.
1: Right, we'll just order some parts, slap it together. We should be done by, you know, end of the month.
2: Right.
1: Year and a half later,
2: wow.
1: We finally finished it up. So this one was a little bit tricky. This was the concept here. This was my brother's old YZ250, and it's a 2003, which is one of the last... It was the second to last year of the Yamaha YZ250 in the steel frame. Mm. And my brother passed away about 20 years ago, so this was kind of a sentimental build. We always kept the bike. It was sort of just in the back of the garage, like, oh, you know, someday we'll do something with that. So we finally decided to pull it out, and I rode it again. We dusted it off. It doesn't take much to get those rolling again. But it was a little bit horrifying to me. The front suspension and the front brake, like how far that's come in recent years, because I was coming down Mount St. Helens at Glen Helen, and that high speed chop stuff, and I was like, and this is how she dies. Because I was like,
2: wow.
1: How have front brakes progressed so much that I didn't even realize? So that was kind
2: Wait
1: of
2: Wait a minute.
1: I,
2: you went straight to the track.
0: I know, I was kind of thinking
1: yes.
0: that too.
2: You dusted like, it off.
1: To ride
2: put some
1: it
2: gas
1: or race
2: in it.
1: It.
2: Put some gas in it.
1: Sure. Yep.
2: And just went Brittany.
1: Yes, sir. I wasn't racing. This was just a track
0: Still,
1: day, but
0: okay.
1: You know, it's where we go.
0: Big
1: it's what
0: track,
1: we do.
0: Yeah.
1: Yeah. So yeah, that was an eye opener. So a lot of people are very partial to the way the steel frame YZ250s handle.
0: Yes.
1: As opposed to the aluminum frame.
0: Yes.
1: The aluminum frame, it's lightweight, it's very responsive, but it can be kind of kind of finicky. Like it wants to
2: There's I like the word wonky.
1: Well, that's a strong word. Nervous. I would call it a nervous chassis.
2: Mm-hmm.
1: The steel frame has this just, I call it this flex and flow that just feels really nice. However, it's night and day, the front end, how far it's come, the suspension and the front brakes. So I'm thinking, why don't we just take a modern front end and bolt it up to the steel frame
0: just
1: and off we go.
2: How
1: right?
2: easy
1: just
2: could that be?
1: How hard could that be? So, we started on that and sort of pick it. We're not the first people who have done
0: I was
1: this.
0: Thinking the same thing.
2: Who
0: You've
2: is
0: been saying we?
2: We
0: several times, yeah.
1: Dirt Bike Magazine. So that's where I'm working now.
2: Okay.
1: They do a lot of, this is kind of the hot rod magazine of dirt bikes.
2: Right. Yeah.
1: And so you'll find a lot of project builds in there. So I mentioned this to my editor, Mark Tilley, and he was all about it. Yep,
0: cool.
1: 100% behind this. Let's do it. But nobody there was really clear on how you retrofit a modern front end onto the steel frame. So started asking around and stuff, but found a company that makes custom triple clamps, and they're right here in Mira Mesa.
0: Oh wow.
1: So it's Luxon, and they definitely deserve a shout out. This whole build, we're calling it the Luxon build, because that triple clamp, being able to find that with the clamping diameter and the triple clamp height of the steering stem that you need, that's the combination. You can't just buy anything like that off the shelf because they don't stitch up. Well, this, you can order it however you want it.
2: Wow.
1: So this turned into the cornerstone piece that made it all work. And so then they also had some really great bar mounts that came with that, you know, we had to put those on there as well, and some cool engine covers. But this is also where we started the trip down the rabbit hole, because it was a funny small detail on the frame itself. So we get the triple clamp, and it's great because this is the dimensions and everything fits. However, it's the steering stop, this tiny little nub that's in front of the steering head where you turn the bars, and there's stops that prevent it from
2: correct.
1: And it didn't match up. And I'm thinking, well, how important is that really? It only matters when you're in the garage and you're, you know, maneuvering things, right? But, well, no. Having a talk with Billy at Luxon, he's an engineer, and he's like, well, let me tell you. And he starts typing things into his calculator, and like, if you amplify this amount of pressure that the bike could take by the length of the bar, I'm like, oh, Jesus, here we go.
2: So you fall asleep as he's going through
0: the rabbit hole.
1: So cut to us tearing the entire bike down to the frame and then bringing it in so that we can get the steering stop re-engineered, welded, everything. And then
2: in the correct place.
1: Right. In the correct height and diameter and everything. So now that the thing is torn down to the frame, and now that there's this big, you know, raw blasted piece on the front of it, well, why don't we just sandblast the whole thing? Down the rabbit hole we went. And this was like a year and a half later of, you know, the more parts you take apart, the more things you, the details that you see.
2: Well, we need to upgrade
1: built
2: this.
1: Up grime. And yeah, and you think of, how do we clean this? How do I make this a little better? How do I refresh this part?
0: Mm-hmm.
1: And you just kind of go piece by piece. But that was also kind of the appeal of the project, is being able to just take the whole thing down to the frame with loving care and every little piece and looking at it and being, you know, like, and this was my brother's pride and joy back right. in the day. And it was like, you know, this radiator, I could replace this radiator, but this is the one that carried with him through all those years
2: right.
1: in the desert. So I sat there with these picks painstakingly adjusting all of the fins, and it was a 3 hours of my life I'll never get back. But
2: this was what, 7 issues of the magazine showing somebody that's thinking about doing this, what you better be prepared for.
1: Right.
2: If you want it done right.
1: Right, yeah. So it wasn't always in the magazine, but we did a lot of these pieces just kind of on the social feed for Dirt Bike Magazine.
2: Sure,
1: so you could
2: see
1: a lot of that and a lot of cleaning. And so that's why now that it has all come back together, it's just this piece of jewelry. It's beautiful. I'm so pumped with the final piece. And just the ride itself.
2: Did it change?
1: Yes, because it still has that flex and flow of that nice steel frame. Mm-hmm. The front end has been upgraded to the KYB 48mm triple S fork, which, if you're familiar with motocross, that is a beloved, well-respected fork that hasn't changed much in probably 2 decades because it's so good and so right. Mm. Yamaha hasn't messed with it. And that was what I wanted, because that's that magic carpet, super smooth, but it still has good hold up for motocross and off-road. So we got that from a 2011, got that rebuilt. So now that it's all bolted back together and we have the rubber mounted bar, so it's going to just be this nice smooth ride. Confession, we only have about a half hour on this bike since it got put back together, but it was right up against deadline, and so we had to just shoot it and get it put in the magazine. So still only have a few minutes on the bike at this point, so still hardly even broken in, but man, it's good. And
2: but you could tell instantaneously that you hit
1: nice,
2: the nail on the head.
1: Lush feel. And I'm so excited for my husband to try this, because he loves the YZ250, but he's always had the aluminum frame one, so he's not even had the steel frame yet. So I'm eager for him to feel
2: it'll be interesting to see what he has to say.
1: Yes,
2: that might be another show.
1: Could be. We could do a back-to-back, because we have a steel frame and an aluminum frame YZ.
2: And you should ride the other one as well.
1: Yes.
2: So you both come in, and we'll get you into a wild argument, and it'll be fun.
1: Throwing
2: things at each other. Yeah. Cookies.
0: I don't want to do that. They're newlyweds.
2: Oh.
0: I don't want to be a part of that.
1: You know what's more likely to cause an argument between us is the Oreos.
2: Ah! He'll eat them?
1: He absolutely would. We almost bought a pack of the chicken and waffles yesterday. So it's so funny
2: that you tell him he's got to at least try it. And if you want to take, if you don't go, these don't go home with you. They're going home with Brendan, and his kid will eat every single one of them.
1: Maybe I'll take one or two.
0: Yes.
2: I think you should.
1: All right.
0: Do we have to go to a commercial break?
2: Oh, yeah. It's your fault. You're talking too much. Right here.
0: I'm soaking this in. I'm so excited for you.
2: I know. Now she's going to want to get a bike. Razor Radio, FM 96.1 AM 1178.
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1: The answer.
0: True line, wheel alignment. If Tony can't align it, you don't pay. 210 West Bradley Avenue in El Cajon. He'll align race cars, hot rods, motorhomes, trucks, diesels, you name it, he can align it. And if you can't believe how hard it is to align the front end on a lowered 32 Ford, go try it. It's nothing in the books. Tony's been doing it for over 40 years, and nobody does it better. 619-258-1800. And the Study Lounge, Dave does such a phenomenal job supporting Verona Speedway. It is off the charts. He helps all the kids. You know, it's just really amazing what he can do. So if you're interested, check him out. But the thing that's really cool, have you ever broken the toilet tank lid on your toilet?
2: You can say no, Gene. You can say no.
3: Not recently.
0: But if you did, you know what you have to do? You have to buy a whole toilet from Home Depot.
3: You can't just buy a lid?
0: No.
2: Only from this guy.
0: So Dave found a guy that had 8,000 toilet tank lids. Imagine your husband bringing these home. And he goes, I'll buy them. So if you break a lid, he's got every manufacturer. He's got every color. He's got it all. And all you have to do is call 619-442-7676. He'll hook you up.
3: I'm going to go ahead and crack some toilet lids.
0: I think you should.
2: I'll go get a drink at his bar instead.
0: Yeah, that it is. The Study Lounge is a cooler. It's right off Greenfield, right behind Janet's restaurant. Great little place. Opens at noon. Just a phenomenal place. All right, back to the YZ.
2: Yeah, I was trying to show you pictures.
0: I see.
2: So that you can, like, tell the listeners what you're looking at. If listeners, if you follow me on Facebook, I posted a bunch of beautiful pictures. So I'm getting the
0: feeling.
2: There's
0: not even grease on
2: Chair. It's got to be hard to. Are you going to be the first one to get her dirty? You said you've only been on for about a half hour.
3: You know what was hard? We already got it dirty, and the first one to ride it was our photo model because we needed those photos of it. I wasn't even the one that got to kind of christen it in the dirt. But
0: you have
3: I got
0: a photo
3: to shoot it.
0: Model?
3: I know. Well, at the magazine.
2: It's hanging on that, too.
0: Why can't you? You look like you could be a model.
3: Oh, thank you.
2: That's
3: I'm shooting, so. I could hand the camera to the guy and have him shoot me, but he's better on the bike. I'm better on the camera. So
0: oh, my God.
3: We just had to get it done. It was 105 degrees.
0: It's not even his bike.
2: Well, she's gorgeous.
0: I know. That's what I'm
3: saying. Well, that's what I'm saying. We're talking action photos. So.
0: Okay. Well, that's right, because you have to have your helmet on.
3: Yeah.
0: And no one's going to know what you look like with all that gear on.
2: Is there any chance now that you're going to start something here with this kind of front-end conversion? I'm thinking of the guys, the hero guys with the Ducati.
0: Mm-hmm.
2: Like, they were forefront on getting that going.
0: They were the first.
2: Yeah, and I bet that might catch on. I'm wondering if you might catch on with the steel frame, but the updates on the front end.
3: Yeah, I wonder if that might turn into more of a thing because, you know, again, we're not the first ones who have done this. I know that Chad Reed did this, I think, in 2011.
2: Two of you.
3: Yeah.
2: Because of the work. But now you know the clamps are right here, you said.
3: Now that we know how to get there, and then also where to source, a good place to source, like, the old parts that you need. Because also the problem with this is that you're going to end up with a beautiful YZ and then half a YZ in a box.
0: Right.
3: Yeah. So, but there's this place called CM Parts. His name's Cody Miller, and he runs, it's like an online store where he stocks a bunch of OEM, just random parts. But you know what you're getting, so you're not buying this blindly off of Facebook Marketplace from someone who maybe had his buddy do the suspension, and now you have, like, you know, wood dowels stuffed in there or something.
0: Right.
3: So it was a good thing to get the parts I needed from him. I told him what we were doing, and he's like, okay, I think this 2011 fork and this 2015 brake, this should all bolt up for you and take care of what you need. And then it was also a place for me to send the stuff that I no longer need. Mm-hmm. So the original 03 fork and the old wheels.
2: So that's all in his inventory.
0: Because you don't
2: want
0: to put that in your garage because you don't need it.
2: Yeah, it's just taking up room.
0: Okay, so let's talk nuts and bolts because, you know, she comes up with. See, she's been on radio with me too long because I come up with goofy ideas like this as well. Not that this is goofy. What's the financial investment in doing something and what's the end result? What's the benefit of that modification?
3: this is a passion project.
0: Right.
3: So you can read between those lines. Yeah. But yeah, it's going to add up really quickly. And that's the whole rabbit hole effect. Mm-hmm. And because it's just so easy to add another $40, $50 part and keep going down.
0: And is that going to give you an advantage on the track up against the competition?
3: Maybe like the intimidation factor.
2: There you go.
3: Roll up to the start, and everyone's like, "Dang."
0: Okay, so you're going to put a billboard on the side of your bike,
2: yeah,
0: just to scare the crap out of.
3: No, it's all of the bling and the shiny and the cool. It looks
0: well
3: like
0: till the first time you go into a
2: stop
0: mud
2: it,
0: hole.
2: Because I'm over here going like with the 944. I want to make her pretty, and I'm trying so hard not to fall into that trap of just one more thing,
3: go,
2: one
3: Brittany.
2: More thing, one
3: Let
2: more
3: it
2: thing.
3: Happen.
0: But that is
2: so
0: your.
2: The whole time you were talking, I was so relating.
3: Yeah.
2: To the 944.
0: But see, that's your problem.
2: It's my project, is what it is.
0: You can't stop. I mean, you.
2: I have to stop. I'm a teacher. It's a fixed income.
0: But I know you, like right now, she has a split in the seat.
3: Mm-hmm.
0: You know, she can't live with that.
2: Right now, I'm just sitting on my old crash pad from the 37. I am.
0: But when it's done, it'll be pristine.
2: Nice. But I understand what you're saying. Just this and then just that.
3: Yeah, maybe, you know, it'll be so sick if we just add this and that.
0: Well, you have
3: you have
0: it in your head what you want.
3: Mm-hmm.
0: And yet to get there.
2: We will get there.
3: Well, the
2: she
3: thing
2: got
3: is,
2: there.
3: In order to get to where what we knew we wanted, so this was the center of the target, that when you've torn the whole thing down, that's when you see all of the other pieces.
0: Yeah, like,
2: that,
0: oh, look at that. That needs to be replaced.
2: That's what I was afraid of.
3: That's
2: when I started thinking.
3: And you're putting
2: of
3: the car back on, and you're like, you know what? I do need a V4
2: Why
3: sweet
2: would
3: valve.
2: I put that back on when
0: yeah,
2: I
0: can't put
2: this on?
0: No, that,
3: this
0: no,
3: would
0: that's,
3: be so sick. So
2: you're only going to do it once.
3: Right.
2: So do it right.
0: And you're
2: right.
0: not going to sell the bike.
3: Correct.
0: So this it's going to be... if. Worst case scenario, it's going to be bolted to the wall someplace.
2: Well,
0: someday.
2: I know someday it could be
3: we
2: in your living
3: that
2: room
3: discussion
2: because you can sit on it while you're watching TV.
3: Right,
2: I plan on doing that with all my parents' saddles. I'm going to have like nice saddle racks made, mm-hmm. and they're going to be like around a table plus one of the two Ducatis that my dad has,
0: or three or four.
2: Well, he has two. I'm just afraid one of them may end up wanted up. So I'm not wishing that. It's just my biggest fear when he tells me his
0: story. And then
2: stories.
0: You got your little bike.
2: Yes. She's all covered up right now. Safe. But anywho.
3: But we,
2: it
3: it's funny
2: be
3: because
2: inside.
3: We actually discussed that. I'm like, it's so pretty. Should we just like put it in the living room? And Luke, of course, is, you know what? I'm not against that idea. But then I was thinking about it. I'm like, you know what? All we would do is we'd sit here watching TV and just stare at the bike and going, dang, we should go ride
2: well,
3: that
2: Well, yeah,
3: thing.
2: With that front suspension, you need you need to ride it. But
0: if
2: it
0: you
2: lingers
0: don't
2: to
0: ride
2: be
0: it,
2: later
0: if you
2: on,
0: don't ride it, you're going to catch hell from...
2: A lot of people
3: you know
2: in the publication
3: we,
2: that
3: we're
2: read
3: gonna
2: it.
3: Ride it. We're yeah. gonna ride it.
0: And later you should on. Race it. You should at least
3: I'm
0: race it.
3: I'm gonna. The 2-stroke nationals are in April, so we're gonna be ready for that.
0: Wow.
2: Well, yeah.
0: Okay, so we get her on air before the nationals.
2: So she wins
0: because we do. We told you about that 95% win rate. If you come on prior to a race, it's a 95% chance you'll win.
2: Is right. this you?
3: Yes, ma'am.
2: So tell that's our me. Listeners what you're on here.
3: Okay, in this photo, this is the magazine bike that I have for the year. This is my grocery getter. That is a 2026 Honda CRF 250RX.
2: That's a lot
3: and
2: of
3: this
2: letters.
3: Is, yes. Well, okay, this is an SLR Honda factory build that is Michaela Nielsen, who is the current NGPC champion. I'm just throwing out so many letters right now.
2: Yes,
3: I'm hearing
2: are.
3: It.
0: Let
3: so.
0: Me see.
3: Michaela Nielsen is a national Grand Prix champion. She absolutely rips up. She's
2: you mentioned her on Facebook.
3: Yeah, love her. So yeah. they made me a replica build of her bike, and that's what I've been
2: what?
3: Riding and racing for the year. Oh my gosh,
2: that's
3: insane.
2: Flattering.
3: Yes,
0: it won't let me in.
2: Oh, sorry.
0: Oh, so, I got your dog.
3: It's funny when they gave me the bike, it had the plastics. It had
0: you write
3: her,
0: that on the street.
3: No.
2: Not
3: that's
2: literally grocery
3: that,
2: getter.
3: Right. That's my weekend ride. Like I rode that yesterday.
2: Where were you yesterday riding?
3: Paula.
2: Nice.
3: Fox Raceway. Yeah.
2: Oh.
3: Just went out and rode some moto. So that was fun.
2: I'm seeing here. 2026 40th annual Shamrock Grand Prix.
3: Yes, that was
2: District 37.
3: That was the NGPC round at Fox Raceway. Just earlier this spring.
2: So. You did well there.
3: Thank you. Yes, they have an old lady class now. They have the 40-plus women.
2: Vet.
3: Well, they've always had vet. Now they have a vet women.
2: Okay, women's vet. You don't say old lady.
3: Okay, well, you know, all right. But, yeah, so that was the class that I rode and won and had a great time. I loved that round.
2: Do you work out to be able to race?
3: Yes, absolutely. A lot of core work, a lot of resistance training. It makes the weekends a lot easier when you keep up with that stuff.
2: Yeah. I used to do, I'm going to imitate it. I don't know if this will go long enough.
0: What are you talking about?
2: I would.
0: No one's going to see that.
2: A wall sit.
3: Oh, the iron chair.
2: And then
3: Yes. Take
2: a big weight that would be on the
3: thingies,
2: and I would go back and forth with
3: the
2: weight.
3: Driver-specific training.
2: Yeah, and people would come up, they're like, you look like you're driving a car. And I'm like, yeah, I do, don't
3: exactly.
2: I?
3: Exactly.
2: Yeah. Like, that's why I'm doing it. Even with power steering, I needed it.
3: That's awesome.
2: Yeah.
3: But yeah, I've discovered, especially in the last few years, that training, the work during the week, it used to be I could just kind of ride once, twice a week, and that's my fitness, and I was doing just fine. But now I really need to... need to supplement a lot of core work. Makes it all easier.
0: All right. Yeah. Let's go ahead and take a break.
2: Okay.
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5: 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Freedom only survives when each generation chooses to defend it. 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
1: The Answer.
0: Hit it.
1: So you went to Verona.
2: I did, and that was a first. I'm embarrassed to say
0: now
2: this
0: that's
2: because...
0: Verona Oaks.
1: No, Verona Speedway, Circle Track.
2: Well, both,
1: to
2: be fair.
1: Okay,
2: but
1: yeah, you're right.
2: But the Circle Track, that was a first, and we just kind of had this idea for Father's Day. My father-in-law wanted to, you know, had talked about wanting to go years ago. I'm like, why don't we just do that? Let's just... you know, tailgate and
1: yeah,
2: go check it out. See what this is all about. I had no idea what to expect.
1: So you liked it.
2: Oh my gosh. It was awesome. It was just a perfect night, first of all, weather-wise.
1: When that sun goes down as well, if it had been hot at all, was it just beautiful?
2: It was downright cold. Oh. I was not expecting it to
1: be that
2: cold.
1: Oh, I guess June, huh? Father's Day?
2: Yeah. It was a little... But oh my gosh, it was just such a nice evening there, and we had a good spot parked on the upper parking lot, so we could kind of look down. And then you're allowed to just bring a cooler from
1: there
2: and go camp out in
1: yes,
2: the stands.
1: Yes, you are.
2: Great.
0: And they don't care what's in the cooler.
1: Just don't bring glass, I say.
2: Yeah.
0: And you can bring a motor home or a tent. You could camp for free.
2: That's awesome. So, and we didn't know what we were seeing, and we were just like, this is mental. That is incredibly unsafe. Watching these guys just sideways. But there was a couple sitting right in front of us, and, you know, anytime we were like, I wonder what this one is, then he turned around and told us, like, oh, those are...
1: You saw the lightning sprints?
2: He was explaining to us, like...
0: That's nice.
2: Yeah, it was really cool because we... Yeah, understood more about what we were seeing, but that is
0: mental.
2: Well,
0: have you ever seen her car?
2: No.
0: All right,
1: we talked
2: about
1: it. So, yeah, that night you saw the lightning sprints and the dwarf cars.
2: Yes.
1: That's what I raced for 10 years, the dwarf cars.
0: Now,
2: are the craziest
0: ones. Were the dwarf
1: cars. They are. It's when you say mental, yes, I am understanding what you say.
0: Now, check this out. What motor does it have in it?
1: She said the 1000, the GSXR 1000. Yeah, they're little rockets. People go, what do you race? I go, a dwarf car, and then they're blank. They don't know what that is. And I go, well, it's like a little rocket.
0: And how much does it weigh?
1: My former one was 1,064 pounds. So nothing, 1,000
0: pounds. Now, you can imagine 1,000 pounds with a...
2: That's a Goldwing.
0: Yeah, with 1,000
2: With 1,000 cc, and is it turbo?
1: No.
2: Okay. Well, because that would be crazy.
0: That would be totally.
1: It's crazy enough.
2: But, okay, looking at... So before we knew what they were called, because we couldn't hear the announcer, we were just calling them the milk trucks. And I was like, those things are the craziest.
0: Right.
2: Yeah, the craziest part.
0: And the craziest, even more than that, she's never done this before, never been out on the dirt track, and a janitor. Was it a janitor?
1: Yeah, the custodian at my school.
0: Had one. And he says, you want to drive my race car?
1: I didn't know what I was signing up for. And then I said, yes.
2: I mean, there's only one answer to that question.
1: Yeah, right. Exactly. And then I call my parents and they're like, you said yes, right? And I go, of course I did. But then I went and saw it race. I brought my mom, my dad, and Steve. And it was a cluster. I mean, it was mega, mega wrecks. Every other person was being towed off. And they're like, wait, what?
2: Yeah.
1: Did you get yourself a
2: wait, what?
1: Can we talk? Steve is the one. He goes, can I buy you one of those? And it was a Pinto. And you'll race that instead. I go, oh, no, my heart. I'm already invested. I am invested.
2: We saw the Pintos, and that was super cool, too.
1: Yeah, they're all
2: that.
1: Fun.
2: But those milk trucks, we watched one of them toward the end. Cartwheeled down and almost into where the announcer stands.
1: Oh, that was Ryan O'Connor, probably at the end.
2: Yeah, almost about cleaned him out.
1: That was my buddy.
2: The night, and we were just like, Jesus, was he okay? After
1: he's
2: that?
1: Okay now.
2: All right.
1: Yeah, that's my buddy. He's been my pit neighbor for all 10 years.
2: Okay.
1: Yeah, he was
0: the
1: sitting right
0: truck?
1: There. Dump truck. Ryan O'Connor.
0: Oh, he
1: not
0: was
1: dump truck. No,
0: he was just in Ryan.
1: Yeah, he was just sitting right here.
2: Oh.
1: Yeah, he's okay.
2: Well,
1: I mean, we're strapped in. It's a 5-point restraint, but yeah, it's crazy.
2: Still,
1: I love it.
2: That is a wild ride.
1: Yeah,
0: but if you want a wild ride, that's the place to do it.
2: Absolutely.
1: But I'm going to tell you, it's much more insane from the spectator. Like I get nervous watching. So I don't get nervous. I didn't get nervous behind the wheel. I got nervous for 2 seconds in staging
2: because
1: every
2: that
1: time.
2: That is a tremendous amount of trust
1: in everybody
2: your fellow
1: else.
2: Drivers.
1: Yeah.
2: And how much control that takes at that speed when you're just.
1: Yeah, with the open wheel.
0: They are screaming down the track.
2: Yes, they are. 1,000 cc screaming on
0: and then
2: how
0: throw
2: big is
0: yourself.
2: That
0: then throw yourself into a turn.
1: Yeah. Send it. They
2: absolutely
1: say send
2: absolutely just pitching it. So it, that was just jaw-dropping to watch because I always thought that motocross is kind of hardcore. I'm like, no, we're not hardcore at all.
0: So
2: like,
0: what is
1: well,
0: it?
1: Well, no, because we have a cage. You don't have a cage. Yeah. You don't have a cage.
0: Yeah, but you can get away from your bike.
2: That's also true.
0: You get but did it make you sort of go,
1: why would you be interested?
2: If I could go out there alone and someone could teach me, yes. But I don't expect that I would ever get up to that speed. That was insane.
0: Oh, you say that.
1: You're mental, too. And she didn't even recognize it because it's normal to her what she does.
0: Yeah, yeah. Right.
1: It's funny. You don't
0: but
1: see
0: it. But it would take, you know.
1: You would be great.
0: She would have to work. You'd work. Because you're a little analytical, no, so you would work your way up to it.
1: You went riding in Iceland, and that's probably normal to you. Right?
2: Yeah.
1: Yeah, see, yeah. She's mental. You just don't know it because you're in it.
2: Well, you know what? It's also, it's just what clicks to you, what makes sense to your brain. Two wheels makes a lot of sense to my brain. Four wheels, it's twice as much to think about. I don't know. I feel like there's a lot more happening there. There's so much more precision and control that has happened at that level.
1: Well, the trust of the other people is a good point.
0: That's a good point. And with a four wheel, a steering wheel, and a cage, you end up driving with your butt. You actually drive more that way than, I mean, because you're going to be throwing it. And
2: I guess when it's that small.
0: Right.
1: You feel everything.
2: Interesting. Yeah. Because
0: now, if you get into the bigger cars, that's a little bit.
2: You're just a passenger.
0: But you're not going fast.
2: It's not a rider active.
0: Yeah. Unless you've seen, I mean, I don't know where the cars are with the modifieds.
1: I'm not sure. I just know she mentioned the
0: because the modifieds they're the really weird body and then they get up on like
1: like they only really need three tires.
0: Yeah, those guys are crazy. It has a little tiny roof, little flat roof, but a long front end and a long back end. And when they
2: sure my husband knows exactly.
0: Yeah, and when
2: what
0: they take
2: about.
0: The turn, but the dwarf cars, that'll get your attention.
2: That's interesting to me that it didn't occur to me that because it's so small and lightweight that it's still a little bit of a rider active, driver active experience. Interesting.
1: It's quite an experience.
2: But when I ride moto, especially when I ride off-road, I have this habit of steering a lot with my butt. So maybe that could.
1: Yeah, I was thinking that actually why he was talking about that. Definitely. I'm all over the seat on my car. I have my sweet pea.
2: Really?
1: My mom even said that. She's like, you still have a motorcycle? Well, yeah, my little sweet pea. Depending, I do. I'm looking at this picture. Can you describe this to the listeners, please?
2: So this photo that she just pulled up from my social media is from our recent Iceland tour. This is the highlands of Iceland, and this is the Black Desert.
1: Okay, well,
2: and
1: described it.
2: It has this amazing, like, beautiful fluorescent green moss that's growing at the tops, and it's like Mordor during gay pride is how I would describe.
1: Not what I
2: that
1: thought
2: looks
1: was
2: like.
1: Gonna come out of your mouth, Jean.
2: But it's like, it's all like this dark foreboding, and then it's just got these bright flashes of color kind of
0: what were you riding?
2: Decorated all around. So we were on KTM 450 Enduros over there, and it was a 4-day tour. It was a lot of fun. So this was another project that we did for the magazine.
1: Oh,
2: so.
1: Wow.
2: So you can read all about it in there.
1: Wow. So which issue was that in?
2: That's going to be in the November issue. Because, we just got back from this 2 weeks ago. I'm still on the tail end of the COVID that we caught when we were there.
1: Oh.
0: So how often does your magazine come out?
2: Monthly.
0: Okay, but it is a hardcore magazine that you can turn the pages.
2: Yes, it's an actual print magazine.
0: Okay. All right, good deal.
2: One of the last remaining.
1: And when does the YZ250 issue come out?
2: It's also going to be in the November issue.
1: Oh,
2: so.
1: Wow.
2: Yes,
1: November
2: is a
1: keeper issue.
2: Yeah.
1: Wow.
0: See, that's one of the benefits for what she does. They take her on trips like that.
1: Yeah, well, that's God, can you imagine if someone dropped off a new car at your house every week?
2: Yeah, can't imagine what that's like, Dave.
0: Yeah, but I mean, when they drop off a bike, how long do you get it? A year?
2: It depends. Some of them we're just testing for a week. Some of them we only get it for just the day.
0: Right.
2: Some of it, like my Honda race bike, I get that for the year. So it's
0: they sent
2: it
0: me
2: all
0: back in the day. It was a while back. It was a Ducati Monster.
2: Nice.
0: So about 2 weeks later, they said, "Okay, either send us a check or we're coming to get it."
2: Oh.
0: I really like that bike. I really like that bike.
2: That's fine.
0: But I do. I get a different car every week to drive.
2: And oh, nice.
0: I used to go on press events all the time.
2: Yep.
0: But boy, nowadays are such a pain to go on a press event. The flying and in the airport.
1: Wow, this school teacher over here is really starting to feel sorry for you, too.
2: You know what the weird thing to me about the intro is all of the influencers that are now. It used to be the legacy media.
0: Isn't it terrible?
2: I mean, it's just different. It's weird because everybody's there to put on a show.
0: And they don't know one end of a motorcycle from the other.
2: They certainly don't know the history.
0: No.
2: Like, they don't have the background. No. They're just there to be the flashy personality on this.
0: But that, and I talk to PR people all the time, they do not like them.
2: Are some that are doing really nice jobs.
0: Right, but then there are a lot that aren't.
2: There's some that are just the look at me show.
0: Right, I know.
2: But unfortunately, this is what gets the numbers, and the numbers are what they're after.
0: Well, see, this is what I finally told the media, my guys. I says, look, I do radio and I do TV. I don't do print anymore, you know. So there's no sense of you taking me on this trip, because they spend over $1 million per press event.
2: Yeah.
0: For me to just go back, you're going to send me a car, I'm going to drive it, I'm going to put it on TV, and I'm going to talk about it on radio.
2: Mm-hmm.
0: I know I'm not going to see you guys. It's kind of a social event, but it just really doesn't make any sense for you to spend. And now this is after almost 30 years of doing this.
2: Mm-hmm.
0: You know, I'm getting up in age a little bit, and it's just getting to the point where just send me the cars.
2: Yeah.
0: And I'm fine.
2: Yeah.
0: You'll get there someday.
2: Well, God willing. But, you know, some of it is also keeping up appearances.
3: That jewelry box in the back of your closet? The contents are worth
0: what
3: more
0: the
3: than
0: heck?
1: He's running to his board.
0: What is that?
4: Commercial. I'm sorry.
0: Okay. How could it be a commercial?
1: You were saying
4: we timed out. I meant to hit the I'll play it manual button.
0: All right. We'll take a break.
1: Wow.
0: Play your little commercial.
4: I sure will. Sorry.
1: We'll be back, though. We have one more segment.
0: Racer
1: with Gene
0: Radio.
1: Turner Adams.
3: That jewelry box in the back of your closet? The contents are worth more than ever.
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1: The Answer.
0: All right. We got a very special guest in the house. Who we got?
1: Gene Turner Adams.
0: Oh, I want to make sure you got the Adams in there. Now, does your hubby, is he on the magazine too?
2: No. No, he's... he rides a lot. We ride motocross together. That's how we met. But he's not in the industry, which is actually nice.
0: Did he get to go
2: nice.
0: On trips with you?
2: Well, he came with me to Iceland.
0: Oh, okay.
2: And then also, 2 weeks from now, we are leaving for Montana to do the BDR, doing another feature.
0: Oh, cool. So,
1: and can you clarify the name of the magazine, please?
2: Dirt Bike Magazine.
1: There we go. Listeners asking.
2: Yes. Yeah.
0: It's glad to see that there's some magazine. I mean, it's not easy. I get it.
2: Yeah.
0: You know, and social media... You know, now, I mean, people are, you know, if it's more than 10 seconds, then they just move right along.
2: The whole way that we consume information has completely changed in the last 20 years, especially in the enthusiast genre.
0: If I read terribly, I love to read, not terribly, but I love to read.
2: Mm-hmm.
0: But I like books.
2: Yeah.
0: I like hardbound books. I take them with me everywhere I go.
2: Mm-hmm.
0: And if, you know, she calls me up and says, let's go to lunch. And I'm in the middle of a good
1: chapter.
0: He'll
1: tell me he's busy and don't want to go to lunch.
0: But I just love my books. I really, really, and I got a stack about that item. I'm still burning through.
2: Nice. What kind of books?
0: Mainly cars. I'm reading about the AMC Rambler right now, which you probably never even seen a Rambler.
2: Correct.
0: Yeah. And
1: me neither, Jane.
0: Yeah, trust me.
2: Sorry.
0: But they started in the 50s. You know, they took
1: Sounds
0: over.
1: Sounds like it.
0: They took over Hudson and Packard,
2: mm-hmm.
0: and when they eventually dissolved too. But there's all kinds of really cool stories about that. Yes, dear.
1: Well, there might be a little hope for you too, who like hardback and holding things. There is a slight move away in education, away from all the screen time. Have we seen this in the news?
0: No.
1: Oh yeah.
2: No, you figure that the pendulum has to swing back the other way
1: at least
2: at some
1: a little
2: point.
1: Bit.
2: Yeah.
1: So they're trying to get away from constant screen time, more opening the book, more
0: really?
1: Pencil to paper.
2: I love
1: and
2: that.
1: There were kids that actually like. I would talk to my kids about that because. Like for math, they like the pencil to paper as opposed to screen time.
0: Wow.
1: They've even, in my district, the San Diego Unified District, has locked students out of YouTube and a couple other things. Like they're not, of course, some of my kids are going to learn how to go around it, but they are trying to move that pendulum back a little bit.
0: They finally figured it out.
1: Well, we all knew it for the last 10 years.
0: Right.
1: Most teachers knew it, but
2: yeah.
1: They're slow to make the change.
2: I'm really glad that there's kind of some institutionalized changes that are pushing back that way as well.
1: Yeah. So there might be a little bit of hope.
0: Well, look at the reading scores and the math scores.
1: Well, there's a lot
0: kids
1: more.
0: That are but I mean, they're not, they're just, the numbers are so low.
1: Yes. No child left behind. Just keep them going. Just keep going. Keep going. So there's a beautiful quote that you may not have thought you'd be quoted on. You thought, because you are mental, but you don't realize it because you're right in the middle of it with us. You're
2: okay.
1: Not alone.
2: Okay.
1: I'm with you there. But you just wrote something that it really rang with me. It said, gotta love it when you leave a race feeling more fired up to fight than when you showed up. I was like, yes.
0: That is a good
1: so
0: one.
1: So that was a good race.
0: That's a t-shirt.
2: Oh, thank you.
1: Right, that you want to.
2: That was that race. It was, you know, I crossed the finish line thinking like I don't want a checkered flag. I'm like, who wants some? I got more. You know, so.
1: Where, when? Give us the nuts and bolts on that.
2: I think that was in GPC, but I was doing so good things with my workout, with my diet, watching what I ate, and just trying
1: so
2: the whole program. It came together so good that day.
1: That's that feeling,
2: and it was the zone. You know,
1: yes.
2: It was absolutely the zone.
1: Yes, that was that feeling, Dave.
0: Go ahead.
2: And I felt like I could just ride all day at that speed, and the checkered flag came out. I was like, oh!
1: We've always put so much into trying to chase that. You
2: yes.
1: got it, and you didn't want it to
2: right.
1: end.
0: Tell
1: I don't remember what's the name of the movie?
0: F1.
1: Have you seen F1? Did
2: I
1: we bring
2: watched
1: that up?
2: That on the plane on the way home from Iceland.
1: Well, when Brad Pitt, when it's all going.
2: Yes.
0: At the very
2: he
0: end.
2: Yes. Floats
1: yes.
2: at the end.
1: That's that feeling we're chasing. And we're
2: absolutely.
1: Time
2: it's
0: and the
2: magic.
0: Whole
2: we
0: theater.
1: We were all crying.
2: Really?
0: She
1: yeah.
0: got
2: oh
0: up, walked to the end of the aisle. There's a guy sitting there all by himself, just snorting, just sniffling and crying. So she sits down with him.
1: I asked him, what did you ride? And he's like, what? Like,
0: who are you?
1: You don't know me. How do you know? And I was like, well, you were crying during that scene, weren't you? And he told me what he rode because I knew he rode. I knew he rode or drove.
2: Anyone who rides or races or drives anything, they like know. During that scene, it was just like the stillness comes over you and your eyes just start welling up because it's
0: We all did.
1: Yeah. The whole theater, everybody did. I felt it in my stomach,
2: I'm glad
1: too.
2: To hear that because I was on the plane like...
0: Yeah.
2: You know, and you don't start
0: and you think you're
2: up.
0: All by yourself.
2: Right, right.
1: Yeah. I was tearing up and I was embarrassed. And then I heard all the men around me sniffling. And
0: did you think he would be any good in that part?
1: In that movie?
2: Yes. I think he's brilliant at pretty much
0: everything. Once he was in it.
2: Yeah.
0: But when I said he's going to do this.
1: She knew
0: Brad
1: he would
0: Pitt's going to do this. But you see at the very, very, very end when he goes to Ba?
1: Yeah.
0: That's going to be a sequel. You watch.
2: Yeah.
1: For sure. They've got to be doing the Ba.
2: That part was good,
1: Maybe
2: too.
1: They'll put Creed in there as an
2: And I
1: extra.
2: Love that they use that for, like, when you strip away all the glamour from it and you're running on sheer passion, that's Baja.
0: That's Baja. Yeah, exactly. I'm getting goosebumps.
2: Yeah.
1: That's good stuff.
2: But, yeah, that was such a great movie.
0: So... You got any more projects in the garage?
1: Do you even have energy to start thinking about it?
2: It's the opposite of finishing the race feeling more fired up. When you finish the project, you're like, never again. But now that it's been a couple of weeks, I'm like, you know, I got that old KX back there.
1: Are you serious? Is that like serious?
2: Yes. Yeah. Well, because also, and at the magazine, at Dirt Bike Magazine, we're always doing projects. So Mark Tilley's like, okay, so what are we doing next? Like,
1: let me rest for a second.
2: I know. But I have a 21 KX that's... just a little tired and long in the tooth. So I think maybe, speaking of Baja, we do a build on that and turn that into a trail racer and hit up the Baja, the Takati Enduro in March.
0: Or go to the Nora.
2: A 250 would have a hard time at the Nora. But we could do a Nora build. Absolutely.
0: Well, tell the boss, because this is going to age so far back. When I was a kid and I used to race in the dirt, I had a Honda 305 Scrambler.
1: Mm-hmm.
0: And if you look up the Honda 305 Scrambler, that was the most capable motorcycle out there. And that would be an awesome build. Scrambler.
2: Was this the...
0: I'll show you.
2: The CL72? Was it that what it was called?
0: CL72, yeah.
2: That bike, yes. I just did a story on this. It's so funny that you bring this up. This is also going to be in the November issue of Dirt Bike Magazine.
1: Oh, my gosh.
2: I did a feature on the history of Honda's Baja dominating race bikes, and it all started with that bike. It all started actually with a stunt that Bud Eakins wanted to do for Honda for a publicity stunt because the CL72 was Honda's first dedicated... There it is. Yes. It was Honda's first dedicated dirt bike. Like, it wasn't even street legal. And he thought if we were able to run the entire length of Baja from Tijuana all the way down to La Paz, what a great publicity stunt that we could show people how rugged and robust this bike is. Yeah. And that was the birth of the idea. Once they set that record and everything went wrong on that run. And so it was a very low bar. And that prompted so many people to try to break that record. Mm-hmm. And then a few years later, it was the Mexican 1000. And that's what we now call the Baja 1000.
0: Right.
2: And
0: this.
2: That's what started it all.
0: And you should, if you ever get an opportunity, you need to ride one.
2: I would love that. I was thinking that when I wrote the story. I'd love to try that one out.
0: It is just, I don't know how to explain it. But you could do anything with this bike. You really could. It was indestructible.
1: Yep, Gene, you need to get on one.
2: I would love that. You know what's funny to me? I did actually get an opportunity to race vintage motocross on an old Honda. And I was trying to ride it the way you ride a modern bike, but it's all wrong. Totally. And so they had to kind of retrain me like, no, you got to keep your butt back here. Stick your knee in here. And then, you know, so it's
0: totally
2: a really
0: different.
2: Wonky... using your word wonky way to ride, but once you do that, trust it, and then it starts to work.
0: But there's no true suspension to speak of, no travel to speak of,
2: no brakes to speak of.
0: But man, is it a blast to drive.
2: The title of my story after riding that was I rode a vintage bike and now I can't stop. No, literally, I can't stop.
0: That is absolutely, I know, you're absolutely right. I mean, it's like, what's the point? You know, let's just go.
1: Where do we pick up this magazine?
2: Well, this one that I was just talking about, the vintage thing, that was when I was working at Cycle News. That's an editorial that I'm sure I can actually look that up and send you a link. But yes, Dirt Bike Magazine, dirtbikemagazine.com, you can get digital issues online. But yeah, you could find all these fun features like, that we're doing.
0: Just go to the website, and it'll if you want probably hard copies, or they've got them.
2: Yep,
1: it's
2: yep.
1: not in Barnes and Noble.
0: No,
2: it is. No, it is.
1: Really?
2: Yes.
1: They have so
2: it
1: many.
2: Absolutely,
1: I was
2: you can go in there and okay. find it on the newsstands
0: cool.
2: as okay. well.
0: How Thank about you. The original three wheeler?
2: Oh boy, I grew up riding the three wheelers.
0: Yeah.
2: Confession time.
0: How many times did you get thrown off?
2: We rolled them quite a few times.
0: Yeah, me too.
2: But it was just the low speed stuff. My dad always took us to Pismo or
0: yeah, right,
2: soft,
0: right.
2: But yeah, I'm a 1980s three wheel survivor.
0: Yeah, me too. And I've always wanted a 250R.
2: Oh, we had the 200X.
0: I had the 200S that, cool. that had the first one with front suspension.
2: Mm-hmm.
0: Yeah, I know.
1: See, you just brought that full circle back to front suspension.
0: Well, suspension's everything.
2: It is.
1: Yes.
0: Suspension is everything.
1: Are you showing pictures? Is there anything? We're almost
2: Speaking
1: out.
2: Speaking of the three-wheeler, I don't have time to pull it up before we're done, but I still got to show you.
1: All right. Thank you, Gene Turner
2: you so
1: Adams,
2: for
0: people,
2: having me.
0: How do people follow you around?
2: Calamity Gene on Instagram. It's Calamity with a K. And also,
1: Calamity Gene.
2: Yes.
1: Uh-huh.
2: It's Calamity with a K underscore J-E-A-N. Or right. Dirt Bike Magazine.
1: Yeah.
0: Very good. All right. It's great having you.
2: Thank you.
0: Don't
2: Thank
0: be
2: you.
0: A stranger.
2: Cool. I'll be back.
0: All right. This is FM 96.1 AM 1170.
1: The
0: Jared
1: answer.
0: Basso still coming on.
1: The answer.